0: morning. Court papers say Corbett, who was homeless, told police he was driven by religious beliefs. He's now charged with second-degree arson. Seattle's youngest students will be getting less screen time in school. Canberra News Radio's Frank Lenzi has more.
1: Screen time will be limited to 30 minutes a day for children in kindergarten through second grade. And Seattle Public Schools Superintendent Ben Schuldner says students at those grade levels will no longer be issued their own iPads.
2: There's no reason why a kindergarten kid needs to have an iPad every day in their hand that's associated. Like, that just doesn't make any sense to me.
1: He says it's a holdover from the remote learning of the pandemic.
2: Well, we're back.
1: The district will phase in these changes by January 1st. Frank Lenzi, Cairo News Radio.
0: Swagger and confidence. That's how the Seahawks head coach described Drew Lock's play in yesterday's win over the Cardinals. Mike McDonald tells Seattle Sports 710 Lock was also feisty on the field.
3: Yeah, for sure. For sure. That's kind of what we've referenced when we've said, like, hey, you can play within our system and be your style of quarterback. It's kind of the expectations, like, be you out there.
0: Now, Locke was dominant. He threw for 235 yards with three touchdowns. And McDonald says there is a chance Sam Darnold will be back for week 3 when the Hawks face the Commanders in Washington. So your forecast now, we have some high clouds tonight. Chance for some light rain later on overnight. Then mainly dry for tomorrow and then possibly some showers on Wednesday. Right now, 70 degrees in downtown Seattle. I'm Aaron Granillo, Cairo News Radio.
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5: Here we go with the John Curley Show and you. Yes, you, a very big part of the show. Makoshu Casino Resort text line at 1-888-973-5476. Diving in. All right. You know why I wrote to Jim? Let me get him in here a second. Hang on. Short version. Here comes Walsh. From the

0: Jackson again, Jim Walsh. Welcome back to the show. Before we start chit-chatting here, Joe, don't you have something that somebody sent me? I got this email.
1: Yeah, I have it.
0: Yeah. I get this email from this lady who's like, I respect you. I like the fact that you give everybody a voice and stuff. But Jim Walsh says horrible things about people, and he's mean and despotic. And I'm just like, we're talking about the same Jim Walsh? So I'm just admonishing you now so that I can say I warned you.
2: Who is this crazy person who sent this email to you?
0: There you go. Perfect example. I don't know if she's not crazy or not. She likes the way I engage with guests. And she said at times you get personal with people. And she just says, that's an ad hominem thing. And you're better than that, Jim Walsh. And I thought, well, just thought I'd let you know.
2: Well, yeah, that I was like that sanctimonious, you're better than that, be better than that. I'm pretty good.
0: Yes,
2: don't worry about me, John, and tell your crazy correspondent
0: not to worry about me.
2: I'm fine. I'm okay.
0: All right. I'm going to run through some numbers here for you and save the big, big reveal. So when the voters of Washington were asked whether they wanted to keep the natural gas, this is November 2024, 51.7% said yeah, nearly 2 million votes, and it carried 34 of 39 counties. That would seem to be pretty clear that the people of Washington want to be able to have that option to heat their house natural gas. Then it goes on the 17th of September, the Washington Supreme Court rules 6-3. The initiative violates the state's constitution for single subject rule, and voided the entire measure. The court upheld the 2025 King County Superior Court decision.
2: Bad stuff.
0: Yes, very bad stuff. Before we get into the idea of the single subject rule, would you text something back to me this morning? I thought, do you have evidence of what you claimed in that text message, Jim Walsh?
2: Well, not smoking gun evidence, but I have a couple of sources in and around the state Supreme Court, the Temple of Justice.
0: Yes.
2: Is their building in Olympia.
0: Yeah.
2: My sources in and around the state Supreme Court say that this opinion on the natural gas ban was ready months ago. They could have released it over the summer or maybe even earlier, maybe in the late spring. So it was sitting, they held on to it for some months and released it now in September and kind of mid September, to make a point, basically to make a statement, a kind of flex, if you will, about the state Supreme Court's ability and willingness to override the will of the people expressed by an initiative. So this is a statement. The fact that they held this opinion until close to a general election when we're going to have three more good initiatives on the ballot, this is like, it's sort of like the mafioso, coming to your store and saying, boy, it'd be terrible if somebody burned this store down, wouldn't it?
0: So
2: this is a flex. This is a signal. And a kind of psyop, I think, to get people discouraged. So, I mean, you've heard it, John. People are saying, why are we even bother to vote for these things?
0: Jim, so you're saying that the Washington State Supreme Court, and so the 6-3 ruling, that the majority had already decided but wanted to wait and then release it now to have the greatest political impact to be able to have the effect which most people that have seen this that wanted to be able to have their rights heard, right? The 51% and the 30 some counties, the 34 counties. This basically says, we don't care what you want. We are in charge. And the downstream effect of this will be to disenfranchise or to cause the voter to say, I give up then. It is a
2: punch. Yeah, and I think it's intentional. Absolutely. Like that. And that's terrible.
0: Are you saying that the Washington State Supreme Court has a political bent?
2: In its current configuration, I think the numbers, 5 of the 6 judges who voted to overturn the will of the people are absolutely, they're political appointees by the the present or immediately former previous governor. So you've got an Inslee-Ferguson majority on the state Supreme Court, and they're extremely political. They're absolutely partisan. That's why the five open seats that will be voted on in the state Supreme Court on this November's ballot are so important. Now, it's not an exact matchup. Those aren't exactly the five who voted to overturn the will of the people. But nevertheless, we've got five open seats on the state Supreme Court. Five of the nine are going to be on the ballot in November. And it's an opportunity to put some less political hack judges on the state Supreme Court.
0: The Supreme Court, the United States, issues their rulings. They start a week before June 30th and most, and then they also do another one. They make the announcement. I think they have another one like 15th of October, and they are scheduled to release those things at the end of June. And I think the other one's middle of October. They also make the decisions of what cases they're going to hear. So they schedule these things for this very reason, unless it's an emergency ruling that they have to do. But the state,
2: the state Supreme Court's not bound by that tradition that the U.S. Supreme Court is.
0: But to make the to say that they did this with the intention to say, hey, we just want to let you know who's in charge, it certainly had it's had that effect. You hear
2: and
0: people.
2: I don't know. I mean, it's hard to get into somebody's head. Impossible to say what the intention is. But what my sources say, we're leaving the intention aside, is that this opinion could have been released months ago. So they held on to it for a reason, and I think that reason's political.
0: So let's go to the very sort of machinations of all this stuff. The single subject rule, that which it's like a Django thing. You pull the one out, everything else falls down. No matter how you establish the initiative, you set it up, the people's voice is heard, the law is written, they don't like it, they want to get rid of it. Every single action by a legislator has some sort of downstream effect on everything. So when the people say, we want to be able to have natural gas as an option, well, then the downstream on this is it doesn't end up being a single subject rule. Can you sort of walk me through the thinking of the six majority?
2: Yeah, they're political hacks. That's what they're thinking is. Okay, the mechanics of it are this.
0: Walsh, are we supposed to respect each other when we have these conversations? But you just blasting away at the Supreme Court because you have no patience and you have no faith in what they do, really?
2: I believe that the majority on the current configuration of the state Supreme Court is a rubber stamp for the governor.
0: Okay.
2: And it's not just this current governor, the last governor, too. They've stocked it. They've stacked it. They've put political hacks on the state Supreme Court who do the bidding of the executive branch. That is a violation of the separation of powers concept in our state and federal constitutions. It's an insult to Article 1, Section 1 of the Washington State Constitution. All political power is inherent in the people. And it's an insult to Article 2 of the state constitution, which is what sets up the initiative process, which says that the people retain the right to make policy or negate policy by initiative or referendum. That, and it's retain is the key word, John. The people never gave up the power to make law or overturn law at their will using the initiative and or referendum process. That is a right that the people retain. They never delegated it to judges or governors or legislators. They kept it from the beginning.
0: Yes.
2: And I think the actions of the state Supreme Court in overturning this initiative 2066, which would have protected the option to use natural gas in a home or business, is an insult to that state part of the state constitution. The mechanics are very similar to the state Supreme Court's several times rejection of $30 car tabs.
0: Yeah, oh God.
2: And so if you're angry about that one, you're angry about this one. You're at least you, angry person, are being intellectually consistent. It is the same problem. Now, this gets to another part of the state constitution, also in Article 2, that describes the single subject rule. The single subject rule is not statutory law. What it is it's a discussion in Article 2 of the state constitution. That's the part that deals with the legislature, that says that every piece of legislation, bill, or initiative has to be focused on a single subject in the law, a single policy point. What has happened
0: let me stop you there. Give me an example of something that would violate the single subject to make up any kind of, you know, law that would be made up go ahead.
2: Yeah, an initiative that said we are going to protect natural gas and also ban windmills. Clearly two different points in public policy. Or, for instance, a bill that says we're going to start an unconstitutional state income tax, and we're also going to take away protections for public retirement pension monies so that they can be taxed. That's also two subjects. The courts, which with a single subject rule, it's a constitutional term, concept, that has been interpreted by state courts, primarily the state Supreme Court, over the years. So there's a body of case law under the language in the state constitution, but there's no statutory law. This is not a bill that was passed through Olympia. It's something in the state constitution that the courts have interpreted over time. And the interpretation that our state courts have given to the single subject rule is extremely selectively enforced.
0: Yes.
2: Is not applied consistently. They throw out the $30 car tabs, saying it does multiple things. They throw out this natural gas initiative, saying it did multiple things. In the case of the natural gas initiative, they said, well, it repeals this other piece of legislation, this bill through the legislature that would have restricted the use of natural gas. It repeals that, but then it also instructs the state government, particularly the state building code council, not to do anything sideways that would restrict the use of natural gas. In the dissent, and remember, it was 6-3, it was not a unanimous rule.
0: Yeah.
2: In the dissent, Sal Mungia, one of the judges, said, well, no, these things really aren't different subjects. They're just two elements of one subject, which is protecting the option to use natural gas. And I thought that dissent was truer to the mark than the goofy majority opinion.
0: So at this point, so often I was looking at the 11 times that the Supreme Court justices that, you know, threw out initiatives, and it does seem arbitrary at times where they just all of a sudden go, oh, nope, single subject rule. Sorry, gotta go. That was not allowed. And I think it does deflate the citizen who feels as if the initiative process is their final choice and final chance and final action that they can take to overthrow the laws that they don't like. The history of the initiative process that was set up in 1913, as you know, was because the farmers felt as if the railroad companies had the control of the lawmakers, and the lawmakers were doing the bidding of the big railroad industry. So they came up with this thing, and it was a chance for us to be like, wait a minute, we don't trust you. We will have the final say, which is, and
2: right.
0: I think we were.
2: And that's what, right. That's what Article 1 says. Article 1, Section 1 says.
0: We were the first state to have that, because we're like, nope, we will have the final say. This thing that they did to us with this natural gas, because they said, well, people didn't understand that it would have the effect, the downstream effect. And you're saying, just to make the news on this, that you believe that they had it. They could have easily have made any one of these rulings, made this ruling much earlier in the year. But they knew that this was their chance to be able to say, nope, you think you've got the final word. We do. And the word is, no, you can't have natural gas. I think the same thing is going to occur with the income tax. They're going to look at it. No,
2: yeah, well, and that's the signaling, of course, John. That's the signal. You know, the other, you know, they've tried. The left has tried to wreck some of our initiatives. They tried to wreck the Parents' Bill of Rights. They tried to wreck the police pursuits. The Parents' Bill of Rights was the key one. That they the ACLU and the other left-wing groups tried to challenge the Parents' Bill of Rights initiative in court, and the court conceded that while the Parents' Bill of Rights does include several points, specific items that can't be hidden from parents involving their minor children, that it was in fact a single subject. The court agreed that even though that was somewhat broad, it dealt with different specific elements of information about a child that the parents need to know, it was all in all one subject.
0: Yes.
2: And so that is an example of where the law worked, and the court, I think, acted properly in that case. But that is, it's like Skinner's rat, uh-huh. John.
0: Yes.
2: The worst thing is the inconsistency. Sometimes they get it right, but at critical moments, they don't get it right. And that's what makes the points in which they don't get it right all the more egregious and look all the more politically partisan. And the court is hurting itself, John. By doing this, the court is debasing its own credibility with the people. And, you know, the downside of people saying, I just don't know if it's worth voting, is increasingly people are saying, you know, this is time for a violent uprising.
0: No.
2: It's time for a revolution. And that's, I don't agree with that. And I try to talk those people down from that edge. But when the court acts inconsistently, it adds fuel to that anger and that fire. And the court should not be doing that. It should stop being political, and it should follow its own guidance, for example, with the Parents' Bill of Rights, the original Parents' Bill of Rights, when it found that that was a single subject.
0: So let's talk about the income tax for a moment. The vote is a yes. They did the reverse on this.
2: Yes to repeal.
0: Yes to repeal. Let's say it ends up with a majority. The people of Washington say, we don't trust you. We know you're going to start taxing us. So they vote yes to get rid of, quote unquote, the millionaire's tax. The next step would be, it then goes where?
2: Well, the people who want the state income tax.
0: Right.
2: It's not a millionaire's tax, John. Right. It is a state income tax. Would sue. This would probably be all the ones saying vote no on the initiative.
0: Right.
2: So the public sector unions, the rest of them.
0: And
2: they would probably sue and claim that the 645, the initiative to repeal the state income tax, violates the single subject rule.
0: Right.
2: And they would claim, well, it repeals the state income tax, but it also says you can't do another state income tax in the future. That's two things.
0: So it goes before the court, and then the

0: an equal number of people are saying, I want to not be insulting, John. I want to I want to comply with your crazy correspondence request.
1: Go ahead. Yes.
0: That we all be nice.
1: Yes.
0: Are going to say blank those guys and be more likely to vote yes, yes, yes, and against all of the incumbent judges who are up for the election in November.
1: Yeah.
0: I think it's good. I think there's going to be a backfire on the state Supreme Court. And I encourage people to go look, too, at the Code of Judicial Conduct. This is our state. It's, again, it's not statutory law, but it's the state code about how judges are supposed to act.
1: So
0: and a lot of the Code of Judicial Conduct is there to defend the credibility and trust in the court system. And I think the current makeup of these nine judges on the state Supreme Court are, I think they're breaking the Code of Judicial Conduct.
1: Well,
0: because they're making arbitrary decisions that are undermining trust in the state Supreme Court.
2: I have to make an arbitrary decision and thank you, Jim, and then go to traffic.
0: It's always flowing, John.
2: Yes, it is. Thanks, Mr. Walsh. Appreciate it. From the Fighting 19th, here's Nate taking a look at traffic. Nate, hi.
3: 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We're going to jam up briefly at 512 due to an earlier crash. A recently cleared South 5, though, still suffering from State Route 16 to South 84th. Let's see. Southbound 167, still heavy from Algona into Puyallup here in Seattle. North 5 heavy approaching the West Seattle Bridge of the Ship Canal with some breaks. South 5 is packed from 50th in the U-District to I-90, 25-minute trip from Linwood. Highway 99 is all clear, though, in both directions through Seattle, and both of our lake bridges are clear in both directions. Westbound 520 jams up at Montlake. Westbound 90 jams up approaching I-5. Text app to 888-973-5476 and download the Cairo News Radio app. Listen to your favorite shows and get the latest news and updates sent straight to your phone. 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I'm Nate Connors.
2: Thanks, Nate Connors. 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
3: Good evening, I'm Aaron Granillo. From fire season now to flooding hazards, Cairo 7 TV's Brooke Griffin says state crews gearing up for debris flows on burn scars as the rainy season fast approaches.
4: Nancy Calhoun with DNR says the fire danger is almost over, but the flooding concerns are just beginning.
5: Steep and intensely burned areas are where we're most concerned for increased flooding and debris flow hazards.
4: She says even smaller rain events could become a problem, so your emergency go bag should be ready.
3: Record high diesel prices are cutting into Washington farmers' profits just as the fall harvest arrives. Jason Vanderkoy runs Harmony Dairy in Mount Vernon. He expects to spend about $60,000 more on fuel this harvest than usual.
6: And there's nothing we can do. I mean, we can't just, all right, we'll postpone harvest 2 months. You know, when the crop is ready, we got to go get it.
3: Vanderkoy's paying about $6 a gallon for diesel, roughly double the average. She says any equipment purchases and repairs will just have to wait. New conditions for a major Hollywood merger. Washington Attorney General Nick Brown and 11 other states have reached a settlement with Paramount Skydance and Warner Brothers Discovery. California AG Rob Banta says it includes more than $47 million for workers who are potentially displaced by the merger.
7: This settlement takes into account workers' needs and concerns on the impacts of the industry.
3: The deal also requires Paramount to produce dozens more films in the U.S. Midterms are just around the corner, and our neighbors in Idaho are about to do something only a handful of states have ever done. Cairo News Radio's Amanda Factor explains.
8: Our neighboring state will let voters pick an official state gun. A question on the November ballot will give voters six firearms to choose from, including the Colt Peacemaker and the Winchester gun that won the West. The bill passed unanimously in the Idaho House and was signed by Governor Brad Little in April. It's non-binding, meaning the legislature would still need to pass a separate bill to make it official. Idaho already has a state bird, a state horse, a state vegetable, now possibly a state gun. Amanda Factor, Cairo News Radio.
3: It's going out of the real-time traffic desk with Nate Connors.
9: All right, things are starting to quiet down out there. North 5, however, is still heavy through Seattle. Approaching the West Seattle Bridge or the Ship Canal Bridge, couple breaks here and there, 25 minutes to get through downtown. South 5 is still jam-packed from 50th in the U District to I-90. Linwood to Seattle, less than 25 minutes. Seattle to Everett and Bellevue to Everett, you're both down to 40 minutes. I-5, just some brief crowding between Mount Lake Terrace and Linwood. 405 slows between Kirkland and Totem Lake. Everett to Marysville is at 15 minutes. Most of your slowing is between the Snohomish River Bridge and 528. South 405 still heavy through Bellevue down through 112th there in Newcastle. And southbound 167 still bumper to bumper from Algona into Puyallup. The north end is cleared out, so Renton to Puyallup is down to just a half hour. Cairo News Radio, real-time traffic. I'm Nate Connors.
3: So your forecast now, we have increasing clearing at this hour, and tonight some clouds will roll through. Chance for some very light rain, mainly along the Kings-Snohomish County line, and then tomorrow's looking mostly dry. Chance for some light showers on Wednesday into Thursday. Right now, 68 degrees in downtown Seattle. I'm Aaron Granillo, Cairo News Radio.
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10: All right, go ahead. Spin the wheel, Tini. She's so excited. Spin that wheel. Well, Doc's family car hit it with your foot there. There, stops right there. Lands on me. We'll go hard-boiled eggs. Two of them. They're good because they're hard-boiled, but more importantly, they are Wilcox Family Farm Eggs recipe. Wheel, egg, wheel, hard-boiled. Sorry, I just got taken over by an alien. Alien talk again, Joe. We're going into Joe's hole. This is a UFO talk. The 1973, the governor of Georgia, that would be Jimmy Carter, goes on to become the president, officially files a report of his own UFO sighting back in 1969 and tells Larry King.
11: Tell me about the time you once saw a UFO.
10: Have you written a book?
11: Well, I was the district governor of a 56 Lions clubs in Southwest Georgia, and I had to visit all the Lions clubs and make a speech. And I was outside a school lunchroom one night right before sundown. It was getting dark, and we were getting ready to eat supper. And I and about 25 men were standing around, and all of a sudden in the western sky,
10: like the big music
11: guy, we saw a strange light coming toward us, a round light, and it got closer and closer, and right above the pine trees, it stopped, and then it began to change colors from blue to red to white, and then it stayed there for a while. We were all aghast. We didn't know what it was.
10: I think it probably could have worked without the music.
11: And then it just disappeared into the west. That was the end of it. So it was a genuine UFO in that it was an unidentified flying object, but I have never thought and still don't think it is possible for, you know, creatures from Mars to come here.
10: Okay, well, you don't think it's possible. What was that then, Jimmy? Huh? You peanut farmer from Georgia?
12: Unbelievable.
10: You know, should we do Nate now?
12: Well, we, just to set it up, so the Pentagon or the Department
10: more
12: of
10: information.
12: War, yeah, they released some new documents on Thursday, and one of them, the only thing that was interesting, it's mostly just like lights, and maybe this is a drone or something like that. But one of the interesting parts that they released was the series of documents on wormholes.
10: Oh yes,
12: which again. Pretty speculative, kind of like, oh, this might be some technology that we'll be able to engage with in the future. They had one chart that had a cartoon version of it looked like Albert Einstein, and he had a portal opened, and he was waving to dinosaurs on the other side. So pretty crude.
10: So we've already established that there are UFOs. We've established at this point that we don't know what these flying saucers are. They're moving fast. They're moving in directions. We don't know how they are able to transport. We then have to assume that there is some intelligence that is obviously far superior to us because they're able to project themselves in speeds and directions that we can't do.
12: Well, and travel unfathomable distances right. That it's just impossible to do in a lifetime.
10: And then you think, okay, are they also among us? There is this guy I see every once in a while on Instagram where he is able to, like, speak for the aliens, and his name is Daryl Anka, and he talks about Bashar, who has apparently been part of his life or speaking through him for 41 years.
13: He's an extraterrestrial physical entity in a parallel reality. His solar system would be in about 500 light years in the direction of the Orion constellation. He's a hybrid being, 50-50 between us and a gray hybrid. 5 feet tall on average, relatively slender, skin about this white, eyes larger than ours.
10: Sounds like Jason Rantz.
13: Ears, nose, mouth smaller than ours, head a little larger. Males don't have hair, females do. Typical hybrid extraterrestrial.
14: Typical hybrid extraterrestrial.
15: And is he helping as a hobby?
13: He's a first contact specialist. He's not a physicist. We would consider them to be about 3,000 years ahead of us. They're trying to help us avoid some of the pitfalls that the species that created them went through. They used to be human. They're genetically connected to us, so they consider us to be family. They destroyed their world. They had to mutate to survive into what we now see as the grays. They lost the ability to reproduce.
10: Huh. Wait, they'd be good listeners of Cairo Radio. We could get them on the hair, right?
12: Yeah.
10: They don't have any hair. And then they are in trouble reproducing. We get to get them over there to Longevity Medical Clinic.
12: Mm-hmm.
10: But the good news is we have our own UFO witness. Nate?
9: Yes, sir. That is me. Uh-huh.
10: How old were you?
9: I was 10 years old.
10: And what happened to you, Nate?
9: 1981 in a little village in Alaska called Skagway.
10: Yes, Skagway.
9: And me and my BFF, as we did every day after school, we'd grab our fishing rods and go down to the local river and cast a few lines. And it was down by the airport. And as we're walking past the airport, and both of us had ADD, and we would not nonstop talk. And we both just stopped talking instantaneously and looked up to the sky. And there was this huge, bright a ball, except it just the top half, so it was flat on the bottom, right?
10: Yeah, okay.
9: And it was very bright, but you could still look at it. But anyway, it just hovered there. I would say it was probably about 30 yards away from us. It was hovering above the river, and maybe for all of 15 seconds, and then it kind of did like a Z zigzag way up into the sky. It was a clear blue sky day, and it disappeared into this like tiny eraser dot way up there. And we're both just staring at it, not saying a word, kind of hypnotized. And then off to the far east, a wormhole opened up, a big, huge black hole in the blue sky opened up. And we're just kind of looking at that now, steering our attention there. And just like that, boom, that UFO got pulled right through the wormhole. The wormhole closed and everything was gone.
12: But this is one of the few instances where Nate is dead serious.
9: Oh, yeah. And I'm pretty sure before it closed, I saw a dinosaur.
12: Oh, now, come on.
9: Well, I made the dinosaur part up.
10: How about the ADD? That seems like it. Now, your buddy, it was during the day, obviously.
9: Yes, after school, about 3:20.
10: You run home and you tell everybody. Do you go fishing or do you run home?
9: No. Well, here's the deal. We never said a word.
10: We
9: just thought it was like a normal. It didn't faze us. As soon as it disappeared, we went back to chatting about girls and fishing.
10: Wait a minute, it didn't faze you.
12: Wait, you said, I thought you reported it to the UFO, you know.
9: Well, I did that in my 20s.
10: Oh. Wait a minute. Hold on. You're just walking down there, you see the thing, and then that's true ADD. You don't bother telling any adults, like, hey, let's go fishing now.
9: Yeah, you're just like, hey, man, who's got the eggs? Fish eggs.
16: Where are you going?
10: Golly.
9: Yeah, and then it wasn't until my 20s I reported it to MUFON, the Mutual UFO Network. Yeah. And they could have cared less. They're like, we hear this story a billion times a day. And I was like,
10: God. All right, well, thank you. Thank you for sharing.
9: Anytime.
10: Yes, well, not anytime. You have to do traffic right now, Nate.
9: Brought to you by the Cairo News Radio app. North 5 in Seattle, we're heavy approaching the West Seattle Bridge, a ship canal, about 25 minutes of this. South 5, heavy in the U District, closer to 50th, down to I-90, 25 minutes max from Linwood. Everton Marysville thinning down just over 10 minutes. North 405 still stop and go between Kirkland and Totem Lake. South 405 is heavy through Bellevue, down about 1/12 before you start to clear out, and then it clears out pretty quickly. Southbound 167, we're still thick from Algona into Puyallup. Renton to Puyallup, though, just a half hour. South 5 at the county line, we're stop and go from State Route 18 into Fife. And Journey performs at Climate Pledge Arena. The doors open up here in 15 minutes, and that's bringing added volume to Lower Queen Anne. 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I'm Nate Connors.
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10: Here it comes. Hot off the press. Oh, good. Here we are. A little bit of a song.

0: to your door.
1: Right to your door. Thank you very much. Mail him to Mr. Man Man. We'll get to the letter of the day first. Take care of all the rest. Here we go.
2: Paul in Sammamish says, John's offer of a kidney is a classic empty gesture,
1: yes.
2: popularized by Larry David and Curb Your Enthusiasm.
1: Thank you for that, Paul. Benny, the tugboat expert, he is an expert. Steven Spielberg only has one kidney, and he's doing fine. And Twiggy, our dog, also has only one kidney.
2: Did she have one removed or did
1: well, they, crappy vet was spaying neutering and they nicked it or something. And anyway,
2: oops. Barbara in the 425 in all caps says, don't talk bad about the Clee Ellen Fire Department. What are you thinking?
1: I don't know. Barbara, is your house caught on fire? Did they come there and did they seem to sort of like be?
2: I think she's worried about your current house.
1: Oh. Bill S. says, hi, John Curley. Say there. Where's Tom Tagney? And where is he these days? Tom has decided he doesn't do any TV, any radio, nothing. He's completely off the grid.
2: But he does go see musicals at the Paramount.
1: Yes, somehow. He does. We see him there.
2: 206 says, the Browning 1911 was adopted by the U.S. military before the Wright brothers flew and was kept until 1985, well after we landed on the moon.
1: And it is officially the gun for Utah. Joel in Idaho?
2: Yep.
1: Joel in Snohomish says, great show so far. You guys come out of the gate on fire.
2: Oh, actually, I think you might be right. It might be Utah because they're voting on theirs in Idaho.
1: Yeah. I didn't want to correct you for correcting me on the air show.
2: Okay. Let's see. Archie McPhee's Wordsmith Cowboy in Puyallup says, John, you're missing the point. Where are we going to get our rubber chickens? They do have an emotional support chicken for $17.50.
1: Good to know. Doug in Puyallup.
2: Let me get this one. I got cut from the baseball team in ninth grade in 1979 because I wasn't a good enough player. I probably could have worn a wig and played on the girls' softball team and been the best player in the league, but I'm not mentally deranged, so I didn't. Why are the girls forced to compete with boys even a discussion? For the love of God, are there really that many buffoons who hate girls this much? How are we still living?
1: 206 says, stupid kind of how you label anything even possibly remotely associated with George Soros as evil, right? Okay. Yeah. Or the Koch brothers or anybody.
2: Yes, agreed. Yes. On Ryan Cutter, Bob in the 206 says, that's so sad. What a great dude. My condolences.
1: Really good man. Jesse B., I'm so sorry for your loss, John. And for those that knew him, he was a special human. Yes, he was a good. When everybody else yells help, people like that answer.
2: The new old man, John, please pass on my condolences to Nina from this listener. They both sound like incredible people.
1: Yeah, they are fun. White House press band, Joel in Snohomish says, I trust John and Joe. Okay.
2: Good luck.
1: Yeah.
2: Steve in the 425 says, it's funny how J.D. Vance says the only thing that was wrong with the news organizations that have been banned from the White House is they posted negative stories. He didn't say they were lies, did he? No, he didn't. That's enough.
1: Okay. Aaron in Duvall says, president banned. Nobody praises me lavishly. Everything is fake news that disagrees with me or questions me. POS president, POS person, POS administration. Okay. Well, there we go.
3: Now it is time for the letter of the day.
1: All right. Yep.
2: This comes to us from Steve in downtown Seattle.
1: Ah, good.
2: If Evening can change their name back to Evening Magazine, which I'm very happy with, surely you, John Curley, can change your name back to Michael Curley. But does your wife call you Michael or John? If you've done so well to marry her with her calling you John, then maybe you don't want to take any chances by changing your name back to Michael now. FYI, I'm very happy that Evening changed its name back to Evening Magazine because it's just confusing to people when you tell them to watch Evening because then I have to explain that Evening is a TV show and not a time of day.
1: We gave Jeff Bezos an award and he said, I want to thank all of your readers that have given me this award because it was Evening Magazine.
2: Right. Well, that's the other thing. It might be difficult to explain it's a show, not a time of day, but also explaining that it's a show as opposed to a magazine.
1: I know. So confusing.
4: That's all she wrote.
1: And Nick calls me Mike.
4: She left when she's mad.
2: She does call you Michael.
1: Michael Morrison. All right, here comes Nate or Nathan or the man that saw a UFO and never reported it. Checking traffic.
5: Thanks, John. Seattle Sports has our update. North 5 in Seattle, we're thinning out. Still looking at scattered backups between the Michigan Curve and Ship Canal. South 5 is packed from the north end of the Ship Canal Bridge in the downtown. Lake Bridge is wide open. North 405 still slows between Kirkland and Totem Lake. South 405 still heavy in Bellevue down to 112th, and then you thin out. Bellevue to South Center is going to take you a half hour. North 405 now bumper to bumper through South Center into the Renton S-curves. Southbound 167 heavy from Algona into Puyallup. Everywhere else, we're on the fast track to clearing out. 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I'm Nate Connors.
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11: ABC News, I'm Stephanie Officer. Frustration in the Northeast today as more than 900 flights were canceled and another 5,000 delayed after a circuit blew at a Philadelphia-based air traffic control facility and the backup line in New Jersey had been cut. Customers at Newark and Philadelphia hit the hardest. In Philly, Mary Sheeran was on her way to visit her grandkids in Dallas.
12: Inconvenience, yes, but what can you do? We have no other choice.
11: Transportation Secretary Sean Duffy now says the telecom lines have been repaired and all airport operations in the Northeast are resuming. In Los Angeles today, three people were injured in a shooting at a senior living facility after a staffer started firing at his coworkers. Officials say this all went down just before 11 a.m. Pacific time at the Progressive Home for the Elderly. All victims were taken to the hospital, one in critical condition, two others stable. That suspect is now in custody and the incident is under investigation. This is ABC News. One of the largest U.S. franchisees for Wendy's has filed for bankruptcy protection after the restaurant chain tried to terminate its franchise agreement. Meritage Hospitality Group operates 314 Wendy's restaurants in 15 states. President Trump is now arguing he wants to build his arch for military reasons.
13: The president is now arguing that his 250-foot triumphal arch would be necessary for national security. This arch, which would sit just about a mile and a half from the Pentagon, he says will be a, quote, top-grade military complex that will house and store a large number of drones, snipers, and ammunition. This comes as the construction is being challenged. He has used a similar argument to try and justify his ballroom here for national security purposes at the White House. We have reached out to the Pentagon, but no response.
11: ABC's Mary Bruce. The EU's privacy watchdog says Google has been fined 403 million euros for breaching the European Union's privacy rules because it mishandled users' location data. Stephanie Officer, ABC News.
14: Coming up, a new police report on the communication breakdown following the Bite of Seattle shooting. It's after Nate Connors at the traffic desk.
5: Thanks, Aaron. 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Here in Seattle, North 5, it's thick approaching the West Seattle Bridge just past I-90. Again, between Mercer and the Ship Canal Bridge, 25 minutes to get you through our downtown backups. South 5, you're going to jam up at the north end of the Ship Canal Bridge in the downtown. Southbound 99 is all clear through downtown. North 5, just a little crowded through that downtown tunnel. North 405 still slows between Kirkland and Totem Lake. Nothing real heavy here. South 405 jams up at Southeast 8th and Bellevue to Cold Creek Parkway. Bellevue to South Center, less than a half hour now. North 405, still a little crowded now between South Center and the Renton Landing. Nothing heavy here either. Southbound 167 is heavy still between Algona into Puyallup. And in Federal Way, South 5, we're stop and go from State Route 18 to about 54th in Fife. 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
14: Good evening, I'm Aaron Granillo. Elected officials got in the way of timely public safety updates after the Bite of Seattle shooting. That's according to an after-action report Seattle Police will present to the City Council tomorrow. It says officials distracted sworn staff from public communication and on-scene decisions. Public Safety Committee Chair Bob Kettle appeared on the Gene Ursula Show just last month.
15: Early on, I said we have, and I actually had a call with the mayor, we do need to have an independent review. So for like a week, I'm like, we need to have an independent review because clearly SPD can't do it, and mayor can't do it itself either because it's part of the party of this issue.
16: Yeah.
15: So we need to have an independent review.
14: We have reached out to Mayor Katie Wilson's office for comments. Man accused of trying to burn down a Bellevue Planned Parenthood is now charged with arson. Prosecutors say 36-year-old Winston Corbett shattered two windows and set a fire at the clinic early Friday morning. Investigators say he told police he walked from Seattle to Bellevue to carry out the attack. motivated by his religious beliefs. Corbett, who was homeless, is now charged with second-degree arson. A 29-year-old child predator in Snohomish County has pleaded guilty to sexually abusing two teens he met online.
16: Both of the children in this case were 14 years old. Prosecutors say he used apps like TikTok, Discord, Instagram, and Signal to communicate with them. Akil Ibn Khalid Sharif pleaded guilty to two counts of enticement of a minor. That crime is punishable by anywhere from 10 years to life in prison. Prosecutors will recommend he get 20 years when he's sentenced in December. Frank Lindsay, Cairo News Radio.
14: Seattle Public Schools dialing back screen time for its youngest students. By January 1st, kindergartners through second graders will no longer each get an iPad. Superintendent Ben Schuldner says screen time will also be limited to 30 minutes a day.
17: Today is, I'd like everybody to understand, is the beginning of a conversation around how we can move towards much more intentional technology use.
14: He says there is no timeline for rolling out a similar policy for older students. Into your forecast now, cloudy skies for tonight with a potential convergent zone dropping some rain along the King Snohomish County lines, mainly dry for tomorrow, some light rain at times on Wednesday. I'm Aaron Granillo, Cairo News Radio.
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1: The John Curley Show, appropriately named. Although I like to slip my middle name in there. Allowed to change it up a little bit?
2: Sure.
1: So I still just don't like being John Curley.
2: You don't?
1: No, hate it.
2: Why?
1: Hate it. Just, like, you always hated my I was always Michael. All my life was Michael. Then I get this job in Grand Junction, Colorado, in the news director. Yeah, Michael Curley. Too many hard consonants right in a row. I said, I've made it to about 29 years with all those consonants slamming into each other. Can you find something a little softer? I said, well, my first name is John, but nobody calls me John. Hey, let's go with John. Never in my life, ever called, and then all of a sudden, I just too late now.
2: Still mad about it, huh?
1: You see? It's a sore spot. All right, let me know when we're on the air, Brady. Let me know we're on. See, the red light is on.
18: All right, 3, 2, 1.
1: Here we go. John Curley Show, everybody. Malkashuk Casino Resort. Text line at 1-888-973-5476. Have it out. Uncle Brady, I trust you with my career. Let me know when we're on the air and not on the air. And I good to know that we've got that one taken care of. Hey, all right. Good show. Joe, well done. Well done. What's wrong?
2: Oh, nothing.
1: What's wrong?
2: Nothing.
1: No.
2: Thanks.
1: Okay. I saw the Guilt Bay Association is continuing in the great state of Washington. This first sound, is this the Seattle Instagram? This is Evan yells at clouds, using his platform to go after Archie McVee. Okay. So he's out there in the parking lot in front of Archie's. Yeah. And he's upset because he's found out that the owner of Archie McVee has given $10,000 to Let's Go Washington, who is trying to stop an illegal income tax. Okay, so
19: Archie McVee owner Mark Paulo used the money that he makes selling rubber chickens and novelty toys to write a $10,000 check to Let's Go Washington, the right-wing organization that is trying to repeal the millionaire's tax.
1: Yep, that's right. That's what they're trying. They got three initiatives. And the way it works is, so the millionaire's tax, or the income tax, I think that one stayed open. They were collecting donations in June. The one regarding keeping boys out of girls' sports, that one closed January. I don't know where the other one, Parents' Bill of Rights, how long that one stayed open for. But at a certain point, they close them down. So you give money, giving money specifically for, in this case, I'm assuming the owner of Archie McVee's, as he said, he gave the $10,000 because he doesn't want the income tax, right? So he gives the money to that, but then these guys are able to find out that.
19: And ban trans girls from school sports.
1: No, it's now the initiative is keeping boys out of girls sports. But anyway.
19: Is it because Mark makes over $1 million a year selling this junk and doesn't want to help fund our state service?
1: By the way, if he makes $1 million selling junk, apparently the people that buy it think it's junk too and they buy it anyway. He makes money and he knows that if this thing goes into place, it's going to affect him and affect everybody else as well. So he's allowed to write the checks, and this guy has a problem with it. So,
19: is it because he thinks trans girls have it too easy and they should be excluded from more activity?
1: No, I think he might. I don't think he has anything to do with it. I don't think he's commenting on that. You have to see when the check is. Did he write the check? Did they already close down the Keeping Boys Out of Girls Sports, close that down in January?
2: You mean the signatures? Or
1: no, they stopped. So they got all the signatures was done. So they weren't funding for that. They got that.
2: No.
1: It was...
2: He came out and said specifically he is against the income tax.
1: Yeah, that's what he gave the money for.
2: Yeah.
1: Right.
19: But he's maybe both. Who knows?
1: Who knows? We don't know if he's for the other one, but who cares? We're going to do...
19: Seattle schools and schools across Washington are in big financial trouble. The millionaire's tax is going to be a huge boost to public education, and it's going to help fund all kinds of other public services that people keep saying we need. And the trans sports ban, it is hateful and it's dangerous. The way it's written, every single girl who wants to play schools...
1: Okay, we don't need to repeat. All right. Then they call for... It goes public, and they call for every gets upset. then Mark, the guy that owns the place, go, oh, hold on, and then don't jump all over me. I'll write a check. I'll give a check to some trans thing or whatever. And then King Five goes in and finds out when they talk to one of the employees.
20: Nadia D didn't expect to come out as transgender during her job interview 10 years ago.
21: I wasn't planning to do that, but they called me later that day and offered me the job.
20: The job was at Archie McPhee, the Seattle novelty store that's been selling the weird, cute, and wacky since 1983. Nadia has spent a decade working her way up to store lead and, as we'd find out, leaving a few of her own marks on the place.
21: Mark is very much an ally.
20: She doesn't know why he made the donation.
21: But I've had nothing but support from everybody at this company. No, I made it in the warehouse, Mukateel.
20: Her contributions over 10 years include the giant rubber chicken in the back.
21: So that was Fremont, that was Ballard.
20: And this tribute to the store's three different locations over the years? Yeah, she painted that.
21: I painted this.
20: And this.
21: It's supposed to be the evolution of the rubber chicken.
1: All right, you basically get the idea, right? But it's not enough for the activists to get in there and do this. So this has happened at Tacoma Brewery, Archie McVee, and Ballard. They're learning the very, very painful lesson of political donations and guilt by association. So the owners gave money to Let's Go Washington because they don't like the illegal income tax, which 10 times the voters of Washington have voted down. But Let's Go Washington, as I mentioned, they got the other initiatives, right? Boys Out of Girls Sports and Parents Bill of Rights. So what happens is the brewery loses customers and accounts, so they lose money. And Archie McVee's owners face intense criticism. So then he's asked to apologize, and he wants his money back, wants the $10,000 back, right?
2: Which I believe they gave him back.
1: Right. And then he makes a donation to No Hate in Washington State. All right. So here's the message. The message is, it doesn't matter why you gave. If you support one part of the organization, then you support all parts of the organization, and then it's guilt by association. So let's do the same game with others. You hear? Here we go. So let's apply it equally. I'll introduce you to Traditions Fair Trade in Olympia. I looked at their website. Beautiful stuff. They've been around for 30 years. They source ethically sourced food and clothing and art and handmade goods. Beautiful stuff from around the world. Highly recommend you check out their website and maybe buy something from them. Its public identity is built around fair trade, equitable trade, women's empowerment, and creating economic opportunities for low-income artisans and farmers. Great. Right. It sounds exactly like the kind of local business that people want to support, and I recommend that you do. Now, here's the bad part for these guys. Traditions has given money to No Hate in Washington State. Its name appears on the No Hate in Washington State list of supporting businesses. And No Hate in Washington's executive committee includes Utopia Washington. Follow me here, because Utopia supports decriminalizing sex work. It conducts workshops called Sex Work is Work. It's produced material intended to help people navigate the sex industry. So let's follow the same logic that we applied to the brewery and Archie McVee's. Does Traditions Fair Trade support legalized prostitution? Oh, no. Does a business devoted to ethical work for women's empowerment support policies that critics say expand and disproportionately exploit poor women? I don't know. Probably not. I'm sure they wouldn't. But nobody asked the brewery what they believe. Nobody asked Archie McVitie about their donation, about the income tax. The association was just enough for everybody. So if supporting part of Let's Go Washington makes a business responsible for everything connected to Let's Go Washington, then supporting No Hate Washington, let's follow the same logic, makes traditions responsible for everything connected to Utopia. And the chain goes on and on and on. So let's go. How about this? ACLU. ACLU is also part of No Hate in Washington. That's great. They can associate with anybody they want. But if you write a check to No Hate in Washington, are you supporting Nazis? Because ACLU was directly involved in what happened in Virginia, Charlottesville, where that poor woman was run over by that moron in that car. ACLU went in there and defended the rights of those people. So if you give a check to No Hate in Washington, you're giving a check to ACLU, or you're supporting ACLU, who supports Nazis that run women over. I mean, did you see? Do you see what happens? So it's just, you could just follow this ridiculous line of guilt by association rather than asking anybody, do you support this and support that? No, just go online, put something up on Instagram, and then accuse them, and then make the guy have to hurry up and go, well, okay, I want my money back. I'll give it to this other group. So what you're doing is you're taking your $10,000 away from the one group that doesn't want to have a millionaire's tax, and 55,000 of us signed the initiative. You take it from them and you give it to the other group that is also associated with Utopia, that is associated with the idea of legalized prostitution, and also the ACLU's in there. And so they like Nazis, or they want to support Nazis, but not really support them. But it's first. But you see, when you just decide that you're going to go at this thing like a child and assume bad, bad people bad, and then these guys are all good, just apply the rules equally and you'll find out that the entire argument falls apart because nobody bothers to ask, did you intend to give to this? No, had no intention. Didn't even know they were involved in that. Oh, okay, so you didn't give for that reason. No, we didn't. We gave because we don't want to pay higher taxes. We need this and that. Okay, fine. But you don't need to do that. So every business that endorses No Hate supports, let's follow it, white supremacists, because a major contributor belongs to the organization. And every group also, then if you give to No Hate Washington, you're all for legalized prostitution. You see how it all just starts to fall apart? So either we judge businesses by what they actually say, what they actually believe, or what they intend to support, or we just embrace this sort of guilt by association. And once we embrace those standards, no one can escape, because you can follow every dollar anywhere to anything and then connect every single person you want. And hopefully the argument falls apart and people see that's where you go wrong. But nope. So this guy that owns Archie McVitie's, we used to shoot there all the time. Great stories to go in there all the time for Evening Magazine. I still go in there and buy stuff because you can find the weirdest things. Cool stuff. I think the guy on Instagram refers to it as junk. But, you know, you're guilty because you don't want to pay higher taxes. And the last part, this lady here. Hang on a second. This person over here. Let's see. Yeah, we played already. All right, there you go. That all makes sense?
2: Yeah.
1: What are you looking at me like that for?
2: I wasn't even looking at you.
1: Yeah, I know. I see the look of disgust in your face. I like this new chair. Where did we get this?
2: I don't know.
1: Oh, you go by association.
2: They switch them around every once in a while.
1: Yeah.
2: Well, and you could just make it a little even, a more direct impact. They could have asked Nadia, who has been there for 10 years, who's transgender, who says he's the, you know, one of the greatest. To call him an ally would be an understatement.
3: Say that in here. Right. Over 10 years include the giant rubber chicken in the back.
4: So that was Fremont. That was Ballard.
3: And this tribute to the store's three different locations over the years? Yeah, she painted that.
4: I painted this.
3: And this.
4: It's supposed to be the evolution of the rubber chicken.
3: After 10 years shaping the store, Nadia won't speak for her boss's decision, only the person she's known and worked for.
4: So yeah, so saying Mark is an ally is an understatement.
1: Ugh. Ugh. Ugh.
2: They're taking food out of her mouth.
1: Yeah. You know, it's somewhat similar to the really boneheaded move that Trump makes. Like, okay, you're going to throw CNN out. You're going to throw MS out of there. You throw these people out because you don't like the stories that they're doing, right? Because what's the story? Yeah, and they're going to cover it incorrectly. So everybody's guilty. You know, you're junk. You're a horrible reporter because you work for this horrible organization. Who do you work for? New York Times. Oh, you're garbage. You're a garbage human being. Really? That person's going, because you don't like the stories that they're doing, right? It's the same thing.
2: Yep.
1: The same stupid move. This is a dumb move by these people that try to shame these guys into it. I said this the other day when it comes to the zit codes, right? The other ones that own E9 Brewery. The amount of money that they have given to Marybridge and to the NICU unit that's saving kids' lives, babies that are born prematurely. And these guys donate a lot of money to a lot of different charities. And they've also started businesses and hire a bunch of people and then produce and then save businesses that were going out of business. And they pay taxes. But, like, let's go after them because they wrote a check to a group that doesn't, they don't want their own income taxes. They don't want an income tax. But then they're guilty. So then just smear them. I mean, I hope it doesn't happen to eventually to some point, because a lot of businesses in Seattle are just simply saying, well, you know, E9 bad because E9's owners gave money because they don't want to pay an income tax. So therefore, let's get rid of E9. So then did they end up laying people off? I mean, it's the same sort of stuff that was happening. Have you ever read The Crucible? Arthur Miller's The Crucible, which was supposed to be he put it underneath the guise of witch hunts, right? I saw Goody Proctor fly. Really, it was about the anti-communist movement in Hollywood at the time. Are you now, or have you ever been a member of the Communist Party? And there was the blacklist of producers and writers and directors that were, you know, accused of being part of the Communist Party, and they would have to write under different names. The careers were destroyed. Because, you know, you're a member of the McCarthy, and they're looking at him, you're screaming and yelling at him and getting people to lose their job because somebody knows somebody. If you ever watch the or read the transcripts during the investigation, sir, were you seen at a particular place? Have you had dinner with this individual? You went to their house and had dinner? The guy's like, I have had dinner. No further questions, Your Honor. Right. Like, you know, no judge there, but judge and jury of like, is he a friend of yours? How long have you known him? 20 years. Well, he's a communist, so therefore you're a communist. Same stupid, really thin attacks on people.
19: Archie McPhee owner Mark Paulo used the money that he makes selling rubber chickens and novelty toys to write a $10,000 check to Let's Go Washington, the right-wing organization that is trying to repeal the millionaire's tax and ban trans girls from schools.
1: No, it doesn't matter. Who cares? But that, it's the same stupid stuff, right? Are you now? Have you ever been a member of the Are you now? Have you ever written a check to Let's Go Washington because you don't want to pay an income tax? Close down the business.
2: And for their fundraising efforts, I mean, if the goal was to hinder Let's Go Washington's ability to fundraise for ads, you know, leading up to November, it's probably working.
1: Because, I don't know about that. Because now what it does, it scares people that you're going to get people that are look around. And
2: that's what I'm saying. Right. Like, there, people are going to be, even if they, you know, they have their intentions are just for the income tax or whatever, no matter what they are, they don't want to be, you know, publicly outed by one of these.
1: Right. This is a way of intimidating people.
2: Exactly.
1: And rather have an open discussion where you get your say and this person gets their say, you just, by threat of boycott and intimidation, you put something out, people see it, like the person that did when it came to the zip codes, City council member there, ran for city council in Tacoma. Same sort of thing. You put it up in 3,000 views, then it gets shared, and everybody, oh, let's all run away. Yeah. I saw Goody Proctor fly. Seen that? Huh? You know that? You read The Crucible?
2: No, but I'm familiar with it.
1: Oh, that, all right. We're going to be doing that. Then we're all going to play a part. Brady, you're going to play Goody Proctor. It's the only character I can remember.
5: Fantastic.
1: All right. Here comes Nate checking traffic. Nate on.
5: Lake Washington windows and doors with our update. Only a few backups remain out there, and one's in Seattle. North 5, you're still heavy from the West Seattle Bridge to I-90. Then again, approaching 520. South 5, a brief backup from 520 down past the Convention Center. South 405, we're still packed between Southeast 8th and 112th. Bellevue to South Center, down to a 25-minute drive. Southbound 167, we're down to scattered backups between Pacific and Puyallup, where it's the final week of the fair. SeaTac Airport, a collision on the expressway at the on-ramp to westbound 518 in your right lane. And Journey performs at Climate Pledge Arena tonight at 7:30. 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
0: How about that second half, man?
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0: Touchdown, Seahawks! Guess who? 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
16: Good evening, I'm Aaron Granillo. Record high diesel prices, they are cutting into farmers' profits just as the fall harvest ramps up and fuel demand peaks. Jason Vanderkoy runs Harmony Dairy in Mount Vernon, says he's paying about $6 a gallon for diesel, roughly double his usual price.
17: For this harvest, we'll probably be spending probably about $60,000 more on fuel for harvest versus on average.
16: Vander Coy says there's no money left for equipment purchases.

0: Repairs, they're on hold this year while payroll, utilities, and cattle feed bills take priority. Paramount has reached a deal with a coalition of state attorneys general, including Washington's, to close its merger with Warner Brothers Discovery. ABC Sherry Preston has more.
1: The merger, the largest in Hollywood history, had been on hold over an antitrust lawsuit filed on behalf of 12 states concerned that the behemoth new company would stifle competition in the movie and TV business and lead to higher prices for consumers. The attorneys general were also worried about who would have editorial oversight over the new company's vast news offerings, including CBS and CNN. As the lawsuit played out, Paramount had threatened to move out of California if the deal fell through.
0: Settlement requires dozens more films are produced annually in the U.S. Voters in Idaho will soon be picking an official state gun. Governor Brad Little signed a bill putting the non-binding question on the November ballot with six firearms to choose from. The measure passed the Idaho House 68-0. According to the NRA, at least 10 other states already have an official state firearm. With wildfire season winding down, state crews say they are turning their focus to potential flooding hazards. Burn scars from large fires are now prime zones for landslides and debris flows. Nancy Calhoun with the Department of Natural Resources tells Cairo 7 TV, even a typical rainstorm carries risks.
2: Now turns into something that could cause from nuisance flooding to really scary flooding and debris flows.
0: And she says burn scars can remain a threat for years. Nearby residents are urged to have emergency go bags at the ready. Now for a check on your evening commute, here's Nate Connors.
3: Not a whole lot left out there, Aaron. North 5 through Seattle, just a little slow now between the West Seattle Bridge and I-90. Little backup again there at 520. South 5 is crowded from Mercer down to I-90. Nothing heavy here. South 405 is heavy still as you head through Factoria. Southbound 167 is thinning out quickly, just a little crowded through Pacific and Sumner. And a heads up, eastbound 520, your off-ramp to Montlake closes overnight from 10 p.m. to 6 a.m. This is nightly through Thursday. That means there's no exit before the bridge once you get on 520 from I-5, and you'll have to pay that toll. Cairo News Radio, real-time traffic. I'm Nate Connors.
0: To your forecast now, increasing clouds overnight, chance for some light showers, mainly right around the Kings, Snohomish County lines. Come tomorrow, mostly dry, then a chance for some light rain at times on Wednesday. I'm Aaron Granillo, Cairo News Radio.
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5: 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So Idaho's favorite gun, did they say what it is?
0: No. I think it's like six different options they're giving you in Idaho.
5: Do you know what Utah's is, favorite gun?
0: No.
6: State gun,
5: official state gun.
6: Okay,
5: I'm not talking about some favorite gun, just official state gun.
6: Okay,
5: it is the Browning M1911 pistol.
6: Okay, is that an American made gun?
5: It's a Browning. I don't know. Because you look, it's like, is that a big deal that Idaho has a favorite gun? Because other places have favorite songs, favorite muffins.
6: State.
5: Ohio. The official state rock song? Hit it, Brady.
7: Hang on, Snoopy. Hang on.
5: Snoopy, not Snoopy.
6: Snoopy with an L.
7: Snoopy lives in a very bad part of town.
5: Oh, no.
0: We have a state dinosaur in Washington.
5: We do?
0: Yeah, Sushiosaurus Rex. That was 2023. Oh. The legislature put that into...
5: New York has got the official state muffin. As you know, it is the apple muffin. Really? Much disputing. People thought it should be blueberry or versus apple in the 1980s, and finally they were able to settle it. So, you know, states picking favorite, whatever, whatever. Good for them. So,
6: yeah.
5: Let's not make fun of Idaho.
6: I don't think anybody was.
5: But no, it sounds like, you know.
6: You're preemptively being outraged.
5: I'm not outraged. Okay. Not outraged. People tend to look down on Idaho.
6: Do they?
5: Yes.
6: I thought that was like the number one destination for fleeing Washingtonians.
5: The people that are fleeing there is the other people that are like, oh, where are you going? Oh, I got to get out of state. I'm going to Idaho. Oh, really? They don't even have a state gun yet. Yay. I have said this before that and I remember one time I made a comment. I said to Sherry, before they fired her, I said, you know what? I I care about you so much as a co-host. I would give up my kidney for you. And she goes, oh, really? I said, yeah, because it would, you know, I'd get on the Today Show, would make a big deal about me, and I'd give you the kidney. Plus, I know that you would never actually, I could say that I would do that, knowing you'd never actually take my kidney. And there was an uncomfortable silence on the air. And then I was like, sure, you're still there? Would they fire you? And then she said, well, careful what you say, because I have a bad kidney. Remember that?
6: I do.
5: And then she went on to explain that she has, like, kidney disease, and eventually at some point her kidney's going to shut down. And she goes, so I might be calling you, just don't offer a kidney unless you really know that the person's not going to need it. And then I was like, look, people promise organs all the time. It's not like nothing meant by it.
6: You are virtue signaling.
5: Pretty much, yeah. Yeah. I wasn't.
6: Did you rescind your offer? Or?
5: Well, she said she's going to hold me to it, which I think they should allow people to buy kidneys.
6: I agree.
5: There are right now 4,000 people that die every single year in the United States. 95,000 people are on a waiting list and in need of kidneys, and dialysis can take 2 to 3 hours, you know, once a week. The idea, and there are a lot of people, oh, it's terrible. We'd take advantage of poor people would be selling their kidneys just to be able to get money. Like, yeah, no kidding. So would they still be poor? How much would it be? I looked up in Iran. Now I know Iran doesn't have the best PR, but they started providing a marketplace for people to sell kidneys. And within 11 years, there is no waiting list in Iran. You want a kidney? Someone's got a kidney for you. So people don't die of it. They get kidneys. They got rid of the dialysis, so it works out. But people go, well, it's not fair because you're paying somebody for something. Well, people get paid to be a part of a drug trial. People get paid $50 for plasma. In countries where they don't pay for plasma, they have a plasma shortage. Surrogates would get paid to carry the baby, right? And then wet nurses have been around for a very, very long time. You know what a wet nurse is, right?
6: I do.
5: Yeah, okay. So the idea that somebody goes, well, it's not fair you're using human beings in order to be able to monetizing a human life. Well, insurance companies do it all the time when they say, well, what is a person's value? Whether they're 12 years old, they this and that, and they died, or, you know, they put dollar signs on humans always. So the amount, if they were to donate, it would mean that like 0.7% of the population could give up a kidney, and it would remove the entire waiting list in the United States, and people would then have kidneys.
6: What do you figure a kidney would go for?
5: I don't know. The marketplace would determine that. And that's where people say, well, that's unfair because somebody would take advantage of it. You could, I don't think you'd want to put like a minimum in there. You have to make sure the person is healthy, that they can survive, sure, obviously, the operation. It's like there's no risk at all.
6: Yeah, it's a big operation.
5: It is a big operation. Yeah. And again, Sherry's going to be fine. She's not going to need it. And I'm sure I could legally get out of my offer if I needed to. But I'm in favor of it. If somebody needs it, because the third party always comes in, the government steps in. It's not fair. The poor person, let's say it was $100,000. The poor person selling it for $100,000. The other person lives. The guy gives up his kidney. He still has another kidney. Now he's no longer poor, or at least has $100K.
6: Right.
5: And the other guy gets a kidney. So both people are satisfied in the transaction. Why is the third party, same thing with minimum wage, why does the third party have to get involved? Why does the third party say, well, you need to pay this person this amount of money? Well, I don't have that amount of money. Well, it doesn't matter. You got to pay him that. Well, the other person wants the job. The guy wants him to get the job. Everybody's there. But a third party steps in and says, no, you got to pay him $22 an hour because that's a livable wage. Same thing in this case. Can you imagine if that were the leave it open and open up the marketplace? Who is this keeps calling me? You know why it bothers me?
6: Huh.
5: People call and they're like, oh, I need to talk to you about the radio show. Hey, guess what? It's on right now. Like, obviously they don't listen.
6: Clearly.
5: Obviously. Because we're like, oh, I called you. I know. While the show is on. I know. I want to talk about something on the radio. All right. Well, maybe notice when the radio show's on.
6: That would be a sign of your loyal listenership.
5: Somebody actually paying attention. This guy's called three times in the last 2 minutes. Maybe.
6: Did he leave you a message? Anything?
5: Lots of pictures of lots of stuff. The only call I've taken on the radio from when I was on with Sherry was when the cabin was on fire. Do you remember that?
6: I wasn't here for that.
5: Jacob was here for that.
3: I was here for that. I remember that.
5: Remember that?
3: So yeah.
5: I'm on the air with Sherry and I look down at my phone and it's a text from I guess I came in from Dougie, and it said, your cabin's on fire. And then he called, and I said, hold on, Sherry, I got to take this call. And I said, Dougie, please, don't curse. And he's like, well, all right, your cabin's on fire. And then I said, Sherry, I got to go. And Sherry's first thing was, do you know how it started? I was like, what? Why do you care? She's so much into all those like criminal shows all the time. First question is, how do you think it started? I don't know. I just found out it's on fire. And I had to leave and go do the...
6: And I believe she, if, according to her, she's the one that encouraged you to leave and go, you know, tend to it.
5: Yeah. She said, go take care of it, but leave your kidney behind in case you get caught okay. up in the fire.
3: Whatever happened to your cabin? How much of it did burn?
5: Burn down.
3: Oh, really?
5: It was going to be $100,000+ to or $50,000. It was uninsured. And then I sold it to the police chief of Linwood. He bought it. Like 10 acres. And he got the thing. And then he came in. He's going to build something there. Now it was awful. And it was, the weird thing was, no offense to the volunteer fire department there in Cleelum. I'm sure that, but like they weren't exactly... I saw Backdraft a long time ago. They were running into that building. These guys were like...
6: taking their time?
5: Yeah, pulling the hose out. And then Dougie came over and yelled at him, get some fire! Get some on that thing!
3: How did it start? Did we find out?
5: I don't want to say.
3: Okay, very good. Ignore that question.
6: Plenty of time.
5: Oh, I cleaned out... it was an Airbnb, and they cleaned out the fireplace, the wood burning stove.
3: Yeah, and put the ashes by your front porch.
5: Yeah, here's Nate checking traffic.
3: Okay, Seattle sports with our update. North 5, we're still heavy between the West Seattle Bridge and the entrance to the express lanes, and again at 520. Plan on 15 minutes max to get through downtown. South 5, just a little crowded still from Mercer down to I-90. South 405 is heavy as you head through Factoria. Southbound 167, just a little crowded still through Pacific and Sumner. In Spanaway, southbound 507, you've got a one-mile bumper-to-bumper backup there at the Roy Y down to 208th Street due to road work. In DuPont, we have road work. South 5 has got you in a one-mile backup at Center Drive down to Mounts Road, where you're down a couple lanes. And heads up, eastbound 18 fully closes overnight between Issaquah Hobart Road and Deep Creek between 9 p.m. and 5 a.m. This is nightly through Thursday. Download the Seattle Sports app to stay in the know with the latest news, scores, and opinions about your favorite teams. 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
5: I read the story, and then Joe was like, I'm sympathetic to this guy. Wow. Really?
6: I am, yeah.
5: Here we go, ladies and gentlemen of the jury.
26: Mayhem at a movie theater in Burbank. A man has been arrested after police say he pepper sprayed someone during an argument about a cell phone during a movie. Now, here's a photo of police taking Matthew Ware into custody Tuesday night at the AMC 16 Theater. They say
5: AMC 16 Theater.
6: I found it. I found the movie.
5: Do you know which one it was?
6: Mm-hmm.
5: Hang on.
26: He got upset and pepper sprayed another moviegoer who was using his cell phone during the movie. One moviegoer tells us this all happened in the span of about 40 minutes in.
5: Oh, 40 minutes into it.
0: And everything was normal. And then all of a sudden, you know, behind me, I hear the sound of an aerosol can, like a spray. And a guy.
5: That was me. I just did that. That's one of the things I can do.
0: Nuts. I just yells out, I just got pepper sprayed. I just got this guy just pepper sprayed me.
26: Two other moviegoers experienced irritation and had to go to the hospital, where was booked into jail on suspicion of misdemeanor battery.
5: Okay.
6: So the movie was.
5: He was probably. Let me see which one. I'm going to just guess.
6: Okay.
5: So somebody that got upset 40 minutes in. Practical Magic 2.
6: No.
5: Odyssey.
6: Nope.
5: Spider-Man Brand New Day.
6: Nope.
5: Coyote and Acme.
6: Nope.
5: Runner. The Wait.
6: Nope.
5: Uprising.
6: Hope there. I don't. Ding, ding, ding, ding, ding.
5: Uprising?
6: It was Uprising. Which is a new, it's a new telling of the Robin Hood story.
5: Andrew Garfield stars as a legendary leader of the ferocious rebellion against the tyranny of King Richard II. He's pepper sprayed somebody because of that movie?
6: Well,
5: he forms an army of people to face the king and might have to fight for justice and survival. Get out your pepper spray. You'll enjoy every minute of this one. You're supporting this guy's action against somebody because,
6: you know, here's why I'm second guessing my choice. If he had called the guy out and warned him a couple times, hey, put your phone away.
5: Yeah.
6: And the guy still didn't.
5: We don't know if he did or not.
6: Well, based on the little sound clip we just played with another guy in the theater who said it was all quiet up until the point he heard the. So that leads me to believe that they hadn't had a conversation prior.
5: Yeah, you don't just all of a sudden turn around and hit the guy with the pepper spray.
6: Yeah,
5: no matter how great Andrew Garfield's story of the legendary leader of a ferocious rebellion against the tyranny of King Richard.
6: Which, by the way, is apparently not that great. It's only got 54% on Rotten Tomatoes, which just...
5: Yeah, wouldn't pepper spray somebody for that.
6: No. That being said, it is very distracting. And movies are expensive these days. You're probably in for about, you know, if it's you and somebody else, you know, you're looking at like $80 or something by the time you get popcorn. Something to drink.
5: And people looking at their phones the whole
6: time.
5: Yeah,
6: it just, you know, causes this little
5: and
6: distracting
5: talking.
6: Light.
5: I haven't been in the movie theater in a long time, but man, the talking is crazy.
6: Nothing worse.
5: And then you hear everybody, what's that guy trying to do? It's like, why is he going in there? Why is he going in there? Like, you're going to find out in 5 seconds why he's going in there. he doesn't look happy going in there. Just shoot up!
6: You know as much as I do. Let's watch.
5: But people watch
6: happens.
5: The movie like they're watching at home. That's
6: right.
5: The problem.
6: Exactly.
5: Right? Yep. Last movie. Let's ride. Walked out. Rousing Theater. Top Gun 2.
6: Which is actually pretty good.
5: Yeah! Right in your face. Here comes Nate checking traffic. Nathan.
1: All right, John, North 5. We're going to jam up at the I-90 interchange and briefly again at 520. South 5 under the convention center. We have a new blocking problem in the HOV lane. Either a stall or a collision. I'm not sure because I haven't had the official report yet, but I can see it on the camera. And you're backed up to Mercer. South 405, just a little crowded through Factoria. Nothing heavy anymore. Well, the Puyallup Fair is down to its final week, and we're packed near the fairgrounds. And this has the southbound 167 ramp to 512 heavy as well. In DuPont, South 5, we're packed from Center Drive down to Mounts Road, where road work blocks two right lanes. That's about a mile back up. Journey's set to perform at Climate Pledge Arena here in about a half hour. And a heads up, we got a couple full closures overnight. Eastbound 18 closes between Issaquah Hobart Road and Deep Creek from 9 p.m. to 5 a.m. This is nightly through Thursday. And eastbound 520, the off-ramp to Montlake Boulevard, closes overnight between 10 p.m. and 6 a.m. This is nightly through Thursday as well. A reminder, that means if you get on 520 from I-5, yeah, there are no exits until you cross the lake and you'll be forced to pay that toll. 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I'm Nate Connors.
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2: 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Seahawks, guess who? 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
13: ABC News. I'm Stephanie Officer. Outside New York City's Gracie Mansion, President Trump and Mayor Zoran Mamdani held a brief gaggle with reporters on having New Yorkers' best interest at heart.
15: I have said time and again that I will work with anyone, no matter what party they belong to, no matter how much we may disagree on other topics, whoever has the power and the will to lift that weight off New Yorkers' backs.
13: A shooting at a synagogue in Ontario Sunday as the Jewish community marks Yom Kippur. We're told a police officer on patrol encountered someone outside the Sons of Jacob Synagogue. And during that exchange, both the officer and suspect were shot and taken to nearby hospitals. ABC's Matt Rivers.
16: Police not yet revealing a motive for the shooting, but in nearby Toronto, police saying they are stepping up patrols in Jewish communities and places of worship. The Sons of Jacob Synagogue, meanwhile, saying it has canceled all services for Yom Kippur in the wake of that incident.
13: Thankfully, no one was inside that synagogue. This is ABC News. Lindsay Clancy's defense attorneys today filed a motion to dismiss the murder case against her, arguing that retrying the case would subject the Massachusetts mother to double jeopardy. Russia and Ukraine trading attacks in the run-up to the UN General Assembly.
17: Ukrainian President Volodymyr Zelensky said that Kyiv's long-range strikes had a very significant impact in the Moscow region, reporting a hit on one of Russia's key oil industry facilities, which he said contributes billions of dollars to Russia's war machine. Meanwhile, of course, you've got these ongoing retaliation or ongoing attacks by Moscow. It's really stepped over its attacks. We've seen this now over the last few weeks and months, and the real fears about what the winter will bring.
13: ABC's Ian Pannell. Police in Santa Monica say they're investigating model Presley Gerber's death as a suspected overdose. Police say there are no signs of foul play. I'm Stephanie Officer, ABC News.
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0: If it was me, that would just be my whole show. Little EWF for you, everybody. Happy 21st of September, and if you didn't remember what day it was, don't worry. EWF is going to be bringing it to us all day long, playing the hits, maxing the stacks. Meanwhile, on Friday, Trump decided, hey, you know what? We're done with you, Politico. We're done with you. CNN, MS Now, you're out. Get gone. You're a bunch of liars. Liars. Now, watching all of the, or what's left of MAGA, celebrate this is owning the libs again, man. Watching them all freak out. Well, they filed a lawsuit today, as they should, because this is insane. What are we doing? Honestly, what are we doing? Well, you got to understand, they lie. Do they? Do they lie? Yeah, Chad, they totally lie. Okay. Lie as in what? Have they lied in the past or left out stuff? Because remember, the lying left out things, both sides like to do it. I mean, you don't think Fox does that? I mean, if it was up to Trump, he would have Fox, One American News, Newsmax, and that's pretty much about it. Maybe a couple others, Breitbart, Washington Beacon, or Times, one of those. He wouldn't have anybody else in there. Anybody to ask him any questions that he doesn't like, apparently, which is ridiculous. We need a strong, healthy press. And I'm not saying the healthy press is what we have right now, because let's be honest, CNN, MSNBC, now MS Now, and a lot of them have done stuff that you look there and you shake your heads. They've gotten behind things. They've pushed stories that haven't been true. There's been issues. I'm not going to lie to you. I think we all know that. That being said, journalism, we have to have a free press. If we do not have a free press, it's a hot freaking mess. And we can't have a press where, hey, you know what? All I want is my team in the room.
1: The government isn't supposed to like the press. The press isn't there to make the government happy. The press is there to inform the people, to provide its commentary as it deems appropriate, but it is not there to be a mouthpiece of the government. This isn't Russia. This isn't China. This is America.
0: Amen. That right there is Connor Fitzpatrick. If you don't know who he is, he runs Fire. Fire, who, by the way, has taken on a lot of the left-leaning insanity in colleges, and it's about freedom. And if we don't have freedom of press, guess what? They can get away with anything they want, which is what they're pretty much trying to do anyways. But we need freedom of press. We need to know what's going on. Because otherwise, you're only going to get what you want, and we're going to talk about that in a second. I'll show you a perfect example of it. The gaslighting, and I talked about this last night with my buddy. I said, if you know anything about 1984, and everybody said, oh yeah, 1984. 1984, it wasn't so much about getting you to believe something that wasn't true. It was about not being able to tell what the truth is, making it harder to find out what the truth actually is. And unfortunately, we live in a time where, and a lot of this is on us, we want our news, our information served up as affirmation.
1: For those who are watching today who maybe don't have a lot of sympathy for the organizations that have been kicked out, I would ask, think about a future Democratic administration. Ask yourself if you would be okay with them kicking out Fox News or Newsmax or the Wall Street Journal. Because once you open the Pandora's box of censorship, you can never close it again.
0: So true. So true. And we can't have it. And then the whataboutism is going to come in. Well, what about Rosen and what, you know, Obama did? And look, both sides have played some parts, but this is extraordinary and ridiculous. And what it says to me is you don't want people asking you questions that you can't combat. You don't want that. You don't want somebody challenging because you're trying to fix a narrative for a group of people out there that you're thinking, they voted for me in the past, but they may not vote for me now. So we're going to have to make sure that we only have the positive press.
1: a free press that feels free to criticize our leaders is core to who we are as a country. One of the reasons we split from England was because the British governors and the crown did not let us criticize King George III and his staff. It is core to who we are as a people that we allow the press, an open and free press, to hold the powerful to account.
0: Amen. Amen. That's why I always talk about comedy. Being able, comics are such an important part of what has now become media / press. Because we don't really have journalism like we used to, where it's the who, what, when, how, and why. You make up your own mind. Here's the facts of what we know. But having comics, having people who are able to poke fun at the powerful is mightily important. The problem over the last 25 years is the left has decided that only one side, in many cases, should be poked fun at. And so that's when the buildup of anger started to happen and frustration from a lot of people on the right, which is rightly so. Go back to, you know, Johnny Carson. Didn't matter who you were, he was going to poke fun at you, right or left. Right or left. And you need that. Journalism, on the other hand, should be pointing out true issues, giving you the facts and the data, and allowing you to make up your own mind. And now what they want is to shape the truth or make information about something so hard to decipher of whether or not it's true or not that you second guess yourself. And so you'll just stick with whatever that you believe. So Hassett, who's the chief economist, he was on with Fox and talking about the economic numbers.
2: I want to know which of these things sets off alarm bells inside the West Wing. We're going to put up a couple polls. Only 23% of voters thinking the economy is excellent or good. 12% of voters describing their personal financial situation as getting ahead. Or 62% of voters saying grocery prices are a major problem for their family. Do any of those make you think we've got a problem here?
3: Look, I'm the White House economist, and all I can say is that polls over and over again harm impressions about the economy because they poll way too many Democrats.
0: Okay, so now it's the polls. Too many Democrats are being polled. Did you guys know that? So that's what it is. So your belief in something, your feeling in something, your reality of seeing what's going on in the world of, you know, of fuel, diesel, gas, all of this stuff, the cost of life getting more expensive, that's only because of the Democrats being polled.
3: If you look, for example, at the Michigan survey, the Democrats in the Michigan survey are saying that we've got the worst economy since the Great Depression because they hate President Trump. Republicans are, you know, basically seeing what we see, which is a very strong economy with low inflation. GDP now in the third quarter is supposed to be 5%. We just had a blockbuster jobs report. We've got real income growth. We've got huge progress on affordability. Do you realize that the decline in drug prices because of what we've been doing is the largest in 64 years.
0: Okay, so do you 100% believe that? If you go look at the Michigan data, it's the lowest it's ever been in its history. And that includes Republicans and independents. Yes, older boomers are living off the stock market. They're loving every second of this. Millennials, Gen X, Gen Alpha, and let's not forget independents across the board, regardless of where you are in your age, frustrated. Don't worry, you know, this is what it's all about. Everything's great. Don't believe what's going on. Don't believe it. And if we don't have a press there to ask those questions about these numbers, then you know what? It's great.
3: And so there's so much economic good news, but what happens is that you'll notice that the sort of far left media, what they'll do is instead of letting you talk about the news, giving you the facts like the 5% GDP growth, the large income growth, the $3,000 decline in real incomes under Joe Biden, instead of talking about that, what they want to do is talk about these Gini polls. And I'm not convinced at all. And I can tell you that in the economic literature, the one thing that you see is that what matters in the end is what's in people's pockets. Think about this. One of the worst things that can happen to someone is they get laid off. Initial claims for unemployment insurance are the lowest on record, going all the way back to World War II. So people aren't losing their jobs. It's a really strong economy. And rather than talk about the strong economy, people want to talk about these silly polls.
0: There you go. Well, you guys are fighting against it because people are asking questions. I talk to people every single day. They don't seem too silly about the polls. They seem frustrated. They seem upset. And they seem like, as they look around, they feel like life's getting more and more unaffordable. So you can call it whatever you want to call it, silliness, wackiness. But we need to press there, because if the goal is to just spend your beliefs, your polls, and give a portion of the story, what are people to believe? Just insane. It is. Oh, lordy, lordy. So much stuff to get to today. Talk later on about Iran. Patrick Clancy. That's Lindsey Clancy's husband speaking out. Was on 60 Minutes. Shark attacks. Our buddy Jim Kennedy's going to join us as well. Talk about midterms, because it's Monday, baby. But first, Bulwark Capital. Speaking of what's going on in the marketplace, speaking about what's going on in life, Bulwark Capital would love to talk to you. October 1st, not too far away. Guess what? They're having the game plan webinar. That's what it's called, the game plan. Do you have a game plan? AI. Overbought? Overvalued? Could pop at any moment? You should have a game plan. Geopolitical issues with energy and many other things. Do you have a game plan? Guess what? Bulwark does. It's absolutely free. It is October 1st, 3:30 Pacific, 6:30 Eastern. It's great. 45 minutes of them talking about what's going on in there, showing you what they're all about, pulling back the curtain at Bulwark, saying, hey, look, we're about risk management, lower risk, lower cost, lower volatility. 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So sign up today for the game plan webinar with our buddy Zach, October 1st, 3:30 Pacific, 6:30 Eastern. 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
0: You're listening to the Chad Benson Show. Batavia, Illinois, 2:40 in the morning. A woman sees a flashlight and a shadow outside her window. Police say the man in her backyard was a registered sex offender. A military court convicted him in 2024. 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
0: Now, this is a picture that is very dangerous, apparently. Now, I've got to be honest with you. At first, I was like, what are we talking about here? It's celebrating the 70th anniversary of Chuck Taylor's. So, black and white, high top sneakers that you would get, canvas. I mean, they're Chuck Taylor's, the famous Chuck Taylor's. And there's a white room

0: being hung. I'm not quite sure how we got to this. Like, you have to really, really look and say, oh, look at that. I wouldn't even have thought of that at all. And I will tell you, I bet you people that are most outraged about this are people who aren't of color, who've told people of color that you should be outraged over this because of, yeah, this is, they've made it so the shadows make it look just like she's in the Klan. I'm all, the K-pop star? This is why Trump. 323-538-2423 at Chad Benson Show is your X, your Insta, your YouTube, Facebook, and everything else. What do you think? Love to hear from you right here on The Chad Benson Show. But come on, you're reaching here. Just, you know what? Next time, just put white dudes with skateboards. Just go from there. You'll be fine. Nobody can collect. They can grow. Why don't you put in? Just put white dudes with skateboards and we'll all be good. Punk rockers. The arch to Trump is going to be military-esque.
1: He posted online that he's at the strong request, he says, of the United States military and for national security purposes. He says he's agreed to convert this magnificent triumphal arch into a top-grade military complex / triumphal arch. He says it will house, store, and have the rapid ability to use a large number of drones, plus, he says, snipers on both the roof and the plaza areas. And he says, in addition, it would hold large quantities of sniper ammunition.
0: As you knew, as you need. Everybody wants it, right?
1: The president wants this arch. It would have winged eagles on its roof, and it's the subject of a lawsuit that's been filed for many months by three Vietnam veterans who say that the very large structure would affect the vista, and the vista has personal meaning to them because they're veterans of the Vietnam era, and they visit their fallen comrades, and they don't want the arch, and so their lawsuit is pending.
0: Tough. Get over it. God, you are not that important, okay? This is an arch. It's going to be archy. It's going to be very archy. It's going to have gold probably on it. It's going to be spectacular. This all, oh my God, this is going to hurt the vista. And you know what? You need to deal with it, okay? I think you're being funny, Chad. Maybe a little snarky in that one. That makes sense. Speaking of snarky, coming up, Jim Kennedy joins us midterm Mondays. What's going on with midterms? We find out. Chad Benson Show.
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1: Now it's time for Midterm Mondays, where we break down the biggest races from the midterms. Who will control the House? Who will control the Senate? We discuss with Jim Kennedy. Midterm Mondays.
2: It's that time of the week, Monday, which means our buddy Jim Kennedy, Kennedy Institute Public Policy Research, joins said program for Midterm Mondays. And all right, Jim, where should we start today? First of all, you've added something to the site. What have you added to the site?
3: Thanks, Chad. Yeah, we've added polling data now. We've got polling data on the site for the Senate races, the House races, and we're working on it for the governor's races. So you'll go out there and we basically try to also screen all the polls that go in there so you're not getting a poll from, say, February. We're trying to get stuff that's within the last, let's say, 30 to 45 days, and especially stuff that's come after the primaries in the state. By the way, Delaware, last primary, finally done, field is set for the general election. Forgot to mention that, but that's there now.
2: Let's take a look at the races. Now, some stuff has moved. You said, what, 10 moved in the last week. Mm-hmm. All of them moved from solid, basically, Republican to, not so fast.
3: Exactly. They've all moved away from the Republicans in one way or another. And now, actually, if you go to Midterm Monday, you'll see 74 House races. And a week ago, we had 70 because you had Florida 16, Nevada 2nd, Ohio 10th, and Wisconsin first around now on the site, because they were before previously basically they were unlikely to be competitive races. And now there's a chance they can be competitive races. But yeah, there have been 10 House races that have moved this week. None of them for the Republicans, none of them to the Republican benefit. And they are all Republican races. They are all Republican held seats. There have been zero Democrat seats that have moved either to the Republicans or away from the Democrats. So this is where we are, and this is what the kind of stuff you're going to see as kind of you see the nation and the voters kind of coalesce around exactly where they're going and exactly where they're going to be voting. We had a generic congressional ballot from Reuters and Ipsos this week that was 44-37 for the Democrats. None of this is good news for the Republicans, and this is the kind of thing that – you kind of thought you might start seeing if this was going to be a bad year for the Republicans. Now, they've got like $450 million in media spending that they're looking to put out there over the next 5 weeks. But at least three states, North Carolina, I want to say Virginia and one other state, have already started early voting. So basically, and every week we move down the line between now and November 3rd, you're going to get more and more states that will be early voting, and there's a probability that those votes are going to get locked in. And if you're waiting until October 20th to throw a lot of ads out there, you could have at least a third or more of the people that are in that either that district or that Senate race or that gubernatorial race already have already locked their votes in, and your advertising is wasted. So they're getting the stuff on the air now. This will be determined whether this is going to start moving any of these races. If this is going to slow that tide of moving away from the Republicans and to the Democrats, or if the advertising doesn't matter and there's just an overall trend because of affordability or whatever issue that the voters are not happy with the Republicans. And contrary to J.D. Vance's request, they will not give them two more years to fix the problems.
2: No, talking to Jim Kennedy, Kennedy Institute of Public Policy Research. That was pretty sad the other day. He's like, come on, guys. Come on, guys. Give us another chance, guys. I thought that was pretty sad. Of course, I think the Republicans have been pretty sad. 108 bills is all they passed. You go back to Truman. Truman said the do-nothing Congress back in the day. They passed 906 bills. So that's not... This hasn't been very productive at all, and I think people are very frustrated. Jim, I think this is a very interesting question. People are frustrated, and you've talked about it for a long time, Trump fatigue. I think that's a real thing. He wants to be on the ballot. Democrats are saying, hell yes, put him on the ballot. That's not working. In fact, I think it's working against them, and I think the Republicans are going to get – you're starting to see them now – tell Trump, you know, you don't have to come visit. We're good. We're going to try to handle this on their own. I think the Republicans have Trump fatigue as well.
3: Yeah, no, absolutely. And there's lots of races, especially House races in maybe districts he didn't win or districts he barely won, that are not saying just that. You know what, Mr. President, we're good. thank you very much. We appreciate it. But why don't you go focus on some other races where maybe your presence are going to be more impactful than it is, or positively impactful, whereas in my district, it might be negatively impacted. I'm not saying my personal district, but the district for the congressperson. Like I said, we saw 10 races move. I don't think they're moving because Donald Trump hasn't shown up in those districts. I think they're moving because, yes, Donald Trump wants to be on the ballot, and they're saying, no, I'm not voting again for Donald Trump, whether it be Democrats or some Republicans, of course. You know, you've talked about that a lot too, about Republicans that are just given up after 11 years of Donald Trump, or just given up on him, just saying, look, I've tried it. You've had 11 years. You haven't really fixed anything. You're not making things better, in my opinion. And nope, I'm giving someone else a chance, or I'm just not going to be voting for the races this time. I'm just not going to show up because my vote doesn't really matter. And I don't really have, you know, I can't really vote for the Democrats. But you haven't earned my vote, so I'm just not going to vote for anybody. And that's really what the problem is, you know, can be in these midterms. And that's going to be bad for Republicans because they need to get those Republican voters out into the polls.
2: Talking to Jim Kennedy, Kennedy Institute of Public Policy Research. It is Midterm Mondays. You know, you talk about getting the people out. A lot of spends are going to go on. And I asked a lot of conservatives this. Tell me why. And tell me why the Republicans deserve another chance, not based on the fact that the only thing you have is they're socialists, they're crazy. Tell me why, from a positive view, it's about the Republicans, and these are all the wonderful things we've done, why they deserve another chance. Because I think it's a hard thing to do right now to point to, look at all the stuff that we've done, we deserve more.
3: Yeah, no, there's people out there that claim there's a long list. When you kind of go through the list and really kind of inspect it and put some context to it, it doesn't necessarily work out that well. And it only may work out for certain groups of people and not the general public, you know, in mass. And I mean, you know, poverty is lower than it's ever been in America, though a lot of people still have affordability problems. We've had good jobs numbers recently. We've had good, you know, both jobs numbers on both the fact we've had fewer and fewer number of people that are filing new unemployment claims, which means the job market's still strong. And while it will cost people more money, with the interest rates gone up 0.25%, that is a demonstration of a solid economy. For a lot of people, though, they're just not seeing it because things are going up. You know, beef is more expensive. Their insurance is more expensive. Their health insurance for a lot of people is going to become more expensive. As we talked about earlier, diesel prices have gone up. California right now, it's $8 to $8.25 for a gallon of diesel. And that is going to show up everywhere in every item. And if you've already got problems with unaffordability of items because things are going up in the supermarket and the department stores and even from Amazon, because that's got to get there on a big rig that runs on diesel to get it from the warehouse, from the distribution center to the warehouse, that's going to start, you know, jacking up prices everywhere down through the supply chain. And a lot of, and basically to make the case for why the Republicans deserve it, another chance, it is a tough get right now. And I don't really know if they're going to be able to do it. And a lot of these people in these House races have lots of things they're going to try to have to explain to their voters on why they should get a chance and what they're going to do. And yes, you know, it's funny because you kind of look at it from two ways. One, well, a lot of people don't like Congress in general. So if they're not passing a lot of laws that they don't like, well, maybe that's not necessarily a bad thing. But again, they're supposed to go there and do the work of the people and pass good laws. And they certainly haven't passed a lot of bills in general, whether you like the bills or you don't like the bills. And that's not a good look either way, because it looks like they're just there collecting a check at $187,000 or whatever the exact number is per year. Well, a lot of people are struggling to get by, and that's, again, just not a good look. And the Republicans are running it, and they get the responsibility and the blame for it.
2: Talking to Jim Kennedy, Kennedy Institute of Public Policy Research. We talk about midterms. It's Midterm Monday. Hey, Jim, last week poll came out that Governor Abbott is almost in a dead heat. You've gotten now Tallarico latest polls. He's up by 6. And the Governor Abbott thing is interesting because I think a lot of people don't realize the Republicans are going to help Ken Paxton. You and I have talked about that. John Thune's buddy, go pound sand. Go ask Trump. Trump's spending some money, but he wants Abbott to spend some. And if Abbott's in a dead heat, that's going to continue to erode the money heading towards what is going to be very important to see if there could be a blue side of the Senate being represented by Texas.
3: No, absolutely. And that is one of the races that's probably most at risk for the Republicans, or the ones that they're holding on to. I would break it down to North Carolina is probably number one. I would tie Ohio and Texas as number two as Republican seats that are in danger. And then I would probably go number three, Maine, at this point, with a possibility of Iowa. But yeah, if you look at the polling numbers on midterm Monday for the, you know, for Texas, it is the cumulative average of the polls over the last couple of weeks for four polls is Abbott 48, Hinoza 45.5. So that's a pretty tight race, a lot tighter than I'm sure Abbott's ever been in at this point for this seat. And yeah, there was a poll that came out last week, a Siena poll that had her at 49 and him at 45. And then an Emerson poll came out a couple of days later, had him at 49 and 46. So that's pretty much, those are all within the margin of error right now. So that's going to be a tough one. Yes, he's going to have to be spending a lot more money on this race than he expected. And I don't think there's going to be a lot of outside money helping him out, because he is very good at raising money. Greg Abbott is a money raising machine in Texas and from outside market, or from outside race, outside states too. But yeah, he's going to have to spend more on himself, more on himself. And that's going to mean, like you said, less to spread around the state. And because there's about five or six toss up races in Texas for the House. And of course, again, Mr. Paxson. And again, Chad, what do we always talk about? Quality of candidate counts. And no matter how many times we say it, Paxson is not a good candidate. I mean, he got roasted by Trump on two nights in a row at the midterm convention down in his home state. I don't really know how that is going to help him in any way, shape, or form when the president's roasting his own candidates. That means that he just may not have a lot of faith or a lot of trust in Ken Paxson either.
2: No, and I don't think the people of Texas do. I mean, no. I don't. And say what you want about, you can demonize Talafrico, all the whatever you want to. You could do. You could say it all. It's not resonating with the average person because they look at Ken Paxton and say, "You're awful." So I don't know what anybody else wants to say. It's not like, remember, and you and I have talked about this. Quality of candidate matters. Remember who went after Paxton. It wasn't the Democrats in Texas. It was the Republicans.
3: No, absolutely right. No, it was a Republican Texas legislature that tried to impeach him, and he barely got out by the skin of his teeth. So, yeah, you would think, I mean, again, you know, this is the best guy that you can come up with in Texas. I mean, John Cornyn may not be the most MAGA guy in the world, but he's a solid senator. He would not have had nearly the chance to lose his race. I think it'd be almost a lock that he would have won, probably worst case 54-46 against Talarico. You'd be spending at least $100 million less as you could be spending in North Carolina or Ohio or Maine, or maybe going after New Hampshire. Definitely in Michigan you could be spending it. Could be shoring up the candidate in Iowa that you don't have now, because you're gonna have to throw it at Ken Paxton to keep his keister in there and to keep that to be a red seat. So, yeah, I mean, again, this whole thing creates lots of other problems when you pick a bad candidate. Like, how much money did the Republicans have to try to throw at Herschel Walker before they finally just basically cut him loose? And that's what, if you want to start watching a race, you know, in the next couple of weeks, where if it doesn't turn around, go look at North Carolina, the Republican Whatley there. Doesn't have a lot of experience running against a very popular ex-governor, Roy Cooper, and he's been running about 6-8 points behind. And they put some money in there for advertising. If that doesn't start turning that race and start knocking down that margin, I wouldn't be surprised by within the next 2 to 3 weeks, you know, his donors dry up and the PAC money dries up for him, because they're just going to write that race off and move on, because they've got so many other races, either where they can flip them in North Carolina, or sorry, in Michigan or New Hampshire, or they're defending again in Ohio and in Texas and in Maine and in Iowa, where they've got to defend races that they, you know, they maybe wouldn't have to defend it. So yeah, that money's going to have to go somewhere to races they can win. And if you don't look like you can win a month out, they're going to start pulling the money out, or they're going to stop putting money in, I should say.
2: Right on, brother. Good talking to you. We'll talk to you later on this week.
3: Thanks, Chad.
2: Jim Kennedy right there, everybody. Jim Kennedy. Check out midtermmonday.com to find out the latest of what's going on with the midterms. And, of course, RightyJim.com. 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
10: 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Hashtag help. 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
2: The return of the villain to Oxford, Mississippi. Ole Miss, LSU, Lane Kiffin, the Lane Bowl.
11: They bring it. Levin. Fight it in the air. And intercepted. And Ole Miss is going to get that revenge. Jalen Braxton secures it. And the Rebels defense makes a stand.
2: Yes, they did. A massive game. 300,000 people in Oxford, Mississippi over the weekend. That was a hell of a game. The weirdest game, though, Vandy, NC State, up by three. All they have to do is run the clock out. The quarterback could just take the snap, turn around, run out of the end zone. Game over. Everything's fine. They win, but
12: 6 seconds to burn here. Bailey is tackled with the ball. The ball came out. Daniels forced a fumble, and Vanderbilt has won it!
2: 323-538-2423 at Chad Benson Show is your X, your Insta. All the other good things that you can reach us on right here on the Chad Benson Show. That's why they play the games, and we love the games. No doubt about that. I'll give you my NFL picks later. I'm not doing so great this weekend. Pretty much 500. Coming up, hour number two, latest on what's going on throughout the Middle East. Shark attacks, are they really on the rise? Well, in Australia they are, and they're getting worried. Talk a little bit about what's going on, obviously, with data centers. Last night, 60 Minutes, very interesting piece about the battle of data centers. Reach out to us, again, across all of our social media. Love hearing from you, 323-538-2423, or at Chad Benson Show across X, Insta, and all the other things. 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

0: He was the heart of your family, and he taught you our history. 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
4: ABC News, I'm Stephanie Officer. President Trump remaining defiant following his controversial decision to ban CNN, MS Now, and Politico from covering him as part of the White House pool team. Now he's going without. ABC's Mary Bruce.
5: Trump is in New York to attend the UN General Assembly. Television networks traditionally team up to cover his every move, designating one network as the pool. It was supposed to be CNN, but after Trump banned them, now in a show of solidarity for freedom of the press, all five major television networks announced they would not participate in pool coverage of the president.
4: Gas Buddy says one out of every 10 stations in the U.S. is now selling diesel for more than $7 a gallon. ABC's Elizabeth Schulze.
6: Gas is now back above $5 in four states, Washington, Oregon, Nevada, and California. There, it's averaging $6.15. Illinois and Michigan are also approaching that $5 mark for gas, too.
4: This is ABC News. Pennsylvania reports 25 new measles cases since Friday, bringing the state's total to 792. Health officials are monitoring possible exposure at Philadelphia International Airport. ABC News medical correspondent Dr. Darian Sutton.
7: One of the reasons why the virus is so effective is because it can last in the air for up to 2 hours after that person has left the room. And the reason why an airport is of concern is because it's a space where many people travel through. It's a closed space in some cases.
4: Dr. Sutton says worried travelers can always get a post-exposure vaccination. A national health survey finds Gen Z and millennials aren't drinking as much compared to other generations. They found a 2% self-reported drop in drinking in 2024 over 2022. Expectations are high for Netflix's A Different World sequel.
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4: 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I'm Stephanie Officer, ABC News.
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1: What's next for oil? That's what we want to know. I know one thing's for sure. Life is more expensive, and it upsets the president and everybody else, including myself.
2: Gas prices are closing in on the high that they hit this spring. The national average this morning, $4.43 a gallon. That's up $1.49 since the Iran war began. And the all-time high was $5 that we saw back in 2022. But diesel is at an all-time record, $6.49. Gas Buddy now says that one out of every 10 stations in the U.S. is selling diesel for more than $7 a gallon. And when you look at the map, you can see where gas is now back above $5 in four states, Washington, Oregon, Nevada, and California. There it's approaching $6. It's averaging $6.15. Illinois and Michigan are also approaching that $5 mark for gas, too.
1: Yeah, that's right. Going up, up, up. What does that mean? Everything is more expensive. Trust me. With my family being out in beautiful Arizona, we were trying to figure out when we can get here, them come back, because they're dealing with my mother-in-law, who is not doing so great, and they're helping out. But, you know, I miss my family, and I want them to come back and at least visit me while they take care of everything out there. We were talking the other day. The prices have gone through the roof.
2: And we are also seeing jet fuel prices spike again. Executives at United and American and Southwest say that they could trim flight schedules over the holidays to cut costs. These ripple effects of higher oil showing up in prices across the economy. Airfares, groceries that are transported on trucks, motor oil. The manager of a trucking company told me that the cost of his tires has nearly doubled because they are made with materials that come from crude oil. The bottom line, Moody's Analytics says, when you put gas, diesel, jet fuel, and home heating, all of that together, the typical household has now spent nearly $1,000 extra on fuel costs since the start of the war.
1: Yes, $1,000 extra. Think about that. So you can sit there and spin it how you want about, hey, these numbers are amazing. You guys just aren't getting what is going on, et cetera, et cetera. People feel it. I feel it. I feel it. And I do pretty damn good for myself. And I feel it. It's insane. The cost of stuff. I went to Aldi's this weekend, by the way, to let you know. It's the first time I've ever been to an Aldi's. I was quite impressed. But it was still more expensive, apparently. I mean, I thought it was good, but people that were there saying, well, this is way more expensive than normal. I'm like, really? I did not know that. I did not know that. Now, with all this going on, there are other things happening. Houthis, without the blowfish, making a move. Saudi Arabia, this has the potential getting even uglier.
3: The New York Times reports Saudi Crown Prince Mohammed bin Salman urged the president late last week to launch strikes against the Houthis. According to the Times, Trump told his advisors to prepare for military action against the group, but then the president reportedly reversed course. Citing a senior administration official, the report says most of Trump's closest advisors were skeptical about potential strikes, given the strains facing the U.S. military in the war in Iran.
1: Yeah. So, and the Houthis are on the move. Houthis! It's the Houthis, but I said the Houthis is on the move right now. Push to expand a territory as we speak. And so what happens, the further they expand it, the more that Saudi Arabia is getting nervous, because they're on the border. They're on the border of Egypt as well. The expansion and the fact that they can hit into Mecca and places like that is making them very nervous. And could we see chaos? Yeah, because they're already talking to Israel saying, what can we do to fix this? How can you guys help us? And America, we're kind of stuck between a rock and a hard place. And yes, they're suffering in Iran, but they're making it. They're sucking it up. They're figuring out a way, because they're used to it. We are not used to this. We're not used to this craziness and chaos. And, you know, I heard a great quote this weekend. And this is, look, we can sit here and debate Trump all day long, the psychology of Trump and whatnot. But the quote was, in a battle of egos, the loser always wins. And you've kind of got that now. You've got the battle of the IRGC and the mullahs and Trump. And right now, both are claiming some victory while the people suffer. And it is frustrating. Like, we can all recognize that. No, we don't want them to have a nuclear weapon. That being said, I didn't think they were getting a nuclear weapon. Don't know what else to say. According to our information, they weren't trying to get a nuclear weapon. And now with the situation of the blockades in the Black Sea, potentially, the other Hormuz, as they call it, you've got several situations. You could see this thing escalate that even means escalation of blocking certain food routes, which is insane. Meanwhile, with all that going on, Trump Friday decided.
0: Oh, the ban on the free press, right? A very simple ban. I don't want them in my office. I don't want them here. I would say the ban would go as far as you can. The New York Times is fake news. Washington Post is fake news. They're crummy papers, both doing very poorly, by the way. But we'll see. We're probably not going to display the paper anymore in the White House, those papers. But we haven't taken the step of throwing them out. But they're fake news, totally. New York Times is so fake. Washington Post is disgusting. I mean, they're disgusting.
4: On the ban, what does that mean in practice? Are you taking away their badges? Are you banning them from the pool? What does this actually mean?
0: When you say the ban, which ban? You know how many bans I'm involved in? I got more bans going. I've got more bans going than any human being.
1: Oh, just keep laughing about it. More bans. So CNN, MS Now, and Politico have been banned from, I guess, the White House pool? Covering the president?
5: The freedom to report on people in power, regardless of whether the stories are positive or negative, is protected by the Constitution. The White House Correspondents Association says the ban is a violation of the First Amendment, saying the American people, through a free and independent press, must be able to scrutinize those elected to power, regardless of whether government officials view it favorably.
1: Yes, 100%. Now they're suing, which is the right thing to do. Look, if you are a person who understands the world somewhat, you should be allowed to make up your own mind. I'm not saying these journalists, papers, publications, TV companies, website, whatever it is. I'm not saying they haven't made up stuff in the past. I'm not saying they haven't put a little mustard on certain things in the past. But what I will tell you is that's why you do the research. If you're that invested into something, that you would go, hey, you know what? I'm going to go check over here and see if maybe this is true. No, wait, I'm going to go over here and check and see if maybe this is true. That's why you do it. That's why you do it. Because here's the thing, whether it's Fox or MS Now or CNN or whoever, they've got an audience. They're serving that audience. Now, this is on us partly, too, because we want affirmation, not information. So we're going to go to wherever the audience is going to feed us the things that we want to hear. Me, I like to read everything. I like to go and find out everything. And whatever somebody tells me, I want to know, okay, you tell me the whole story or am I getting a portion of the story? Which a lot of times is the new way that people get affirmation is, I'm going to tell you a portion of what is going on. I'm going to leave out the other side. We've said this for years. It's like giving a score of a baseball game. You're on one team. Your team says, we scored six. How'd the other team do? We scored six. Yeah, but the other team, did they get a hit? They did. How many did they score? We scored six. You haven't lied. You scored six, but you didn't tell the score. And chances are, if you're not telling the score, that means the other team scored more, if that makes sense.
6: For those who are watching today who maybe don't have a lot of sympathy for the organizations that have been kicked out, I would ask, think about a future Democratic administration. Ask yourself if you would be okay with them kicking out Fox News or Newsmax or the Wall Street Journal. Because once you open the Pandora's box of censorship, you can never close it again.
1: So true. So true. And that's kind of where we are right now. Very much so. We have decided, I guess, that we only want to have Fox and One American News and Newsmax inside asking the questions. And Trump does this because he enjoys the trolling, right? Yeah, it's going to get them all uptight. They're going to sue in the whole nine yards. Here's the reality. It's not getting you anywhere. It's not helping you. And it's making you look like you are childish, can't stand the criticism. And I think a lot of that is becoming true. And people are frustrated. No matter what Trump's people say about the polls are lies, it's only done by Democrats, whatever it is, people are frustrated. And you're not liking it. Plus, we're heading into a midterm. And keep that in mind. We talked about it last hour. What do you want? You only want positive press as you head into it. Because the goal is to say it over and over and over again. Not to get them to believe that it's the greatest time in American history or whatever, but to question whether or not it is as bad as the other people are saying. And that's, you know, we've talked about it earlier. We'll talk about it again. 1984. I go back to it. 1984 was never about getting you to believe a lie as much as it was about getting you to not trust the truth and to question whether or not this is true. We will see. We will see what happens. The lawsuits are out there already. 323-538-2423 at Chet Benson Show is your X, your Insta, YouTube. We got some data center stuff, bunch of other good stuff on the way, including sharks. Should we be worried? Maybe if you're down under. 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
24: 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Now, look. CNN, Political, MS Now, used to be MSNBC. Have they said things in the past that have not been true? Much like a lot of what we have in news media nowadays, you serve an audience, but we deserve to have all of the story, and we should unfortunately have to put it together. You know, you would like to think you just go to one place and get everything. It's not always true. Not anymore. But to say, well, we don't want you here. You get out. We don't like what you're saying. Sorry, not a fan. And last week, you had the Washington Post come out and said there's more dead than have been reported. Again, how real is that? How is it not real? Would I be surprised? No. But the damage is big, and there's definitely issues. And banning people, right, especially the media, what are we going to have in there now? Just One American News, Newsmax? Is that all we're going to have in there? Fox, obviously. and that's it. We can't have that. That is not something we should have or can't have. Do I think they'll eventually get back?

0: leaving the exact opposite. It was more about making it so you couldn't understand what was true and what was not true. 323-538-2423 at Chet Benson Show is your X, your Insta, YouTube, and all of those other wonderful things. And again, you can reach out, leave us a voicemail as well right here on the Chet Benson Show. But it was about having you question whether or not this was true when in a normal situation, without all of the other gaslighting, you would think, oh, this is true. That's what 1984, a lot of it, was about. What do you think? Let me know. Meanwhile, one of the other big things happening this week is Xi is in town. Say it ain't so, Xi, you're in town. Now, last week, apparently he had some issues medically. Very tight-lipped. I don't know if you're aware of that. Speaking of the press, very tight-lipped over there. He was supposed to meet with Modi at a big dinner in India, and he was hurriedly rushed off and taken right back to China. No word on what happened, but he will be here.
1: Plenty on the agenda when President Trump and President Xi meet: Iran, trade, AI. But also Xi's visit is going to put the issue of fentanyl back in focus. So can both sides really do more to combat the crisis still killing tens of thousands of Americans each year? President Trump plans to greet Xi as his plane lands, a rare personal welcome and a sign of the importance the White House is placing on these talks.
0: Those are huge talks. And let me tell you how it'll go. They'll sit there, they'll shake each other's hands. Trump will say, he's great, he loves me. He said, and I could never met a better human being. It's amazing how incredible I am. And then he'll come out and say, she agrees Iran should not have a nuclear weapon. And they'll say all that kind of stuff. And then you've got to go see, well, what did he actually say? Because the Chinese press will give something different. And we'll ask ourselves, who knows who's telling the truth? Probably a little bit of both. Welcome to modern politics. Coming up, we switch subjects. Shark attacks, Australia getting worse. We will discuss that along with Patrick Clancy last night. 60 Minutes, Chet Benson Show.
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1: Data centers, bringing Americans together, and not in the way that the data centers and the AI companies would like, against them. People are frustrated. They're angry. Life's more expensive. They're seeing stuff come in. They're hearing stuff about data centers. Some true, some not true. But yes, people are worried, and that is understandable.
2: In town halls and on social media, data centers have become vessels for other worries and fears of rising prices, the power of the tech elite, congestion and crowding, and a dawning AI era that threatens livelihoods and futures.
3: We are struggling to pay our bills.
2: In Loudoun County, Virginia, which has the world's highest concentration of data centers, electricity bills have surged in the last year, at least in part because of growing power demand.
4: We live in the desert. We can't waste water. They will waste water.
2: In Chandler, Arizona, residents worry about water being used to cool data centers when the state already has a shrinking supply.
1: Yes. So you've got all kinds of worries, from water to the power usage and how much power is going to be used. What are some companies getting when it comes to the taxes and the breaks there? I mean, and let's not forget, you potentially may have this giant data center next to your home. What about your property values? Things of that nature. All those things are starting to add up and people are frustrated.
2: Michael Weber is a professor at the University of Texas whose specialty is the relationship between water and energy. When tech companies want to build in Texas, they call Weber for advice.
5: I tell them you need to pay your taxes and hire people and be power flexible, water positive, and carbon negative.
6: You have kind of a less technical, more direct message for some of these tech companies.
5: Don't be a jerk. Don't take the water. Don't break the grid. Don't ruin the land. You're good.
1: Amen. That's what you do. One of the things I've said is we've got a big battle going on here in Nashville, which is you've got DC Blocks who wants to build this giant data center. It was already approved, and all of a sudden people found out it's going to be right next to the zoo. People got upset, as they would. What was supposed to be this one area that was going to be built all of a sudden has become bigger. People were frustrated, angry. Emotion got into it, and DC Blocks didn't really do anything. Look, if you want to come into a place and say, hey, we're here. We want to be part of the community. We want to help. We want to take some of the pressure off of you guys. We're not here to destroy. We're here to add to, and we want to leave as little footprint of who we are around you. Meaning you won't know us. You won't hear us at all. And we're going to do the best we can for the community. You got none of that. What you have is nameless, faceless, millionaires and billionaires coming in many people's minds. It's probably just billionaires actually saying, hey, let's throw this stuff up. Let's make a killing off of it. Let's do this because they need it and we'll go from there. And I'm telling you guys right now, that doesn't help. You want to be a part of the community. Don't make it feel so sneaky.
2: Weber says data centers have been around for decades, but the speed of the construction and the size of those built for AI are unprecedented.
5: The primary difference is they're larger. In the old days, and by old days, I mean like 2 years ago, a large data center might have been 5 megawatts. A new data center for AI might be 1,000 megawatts. It's like 200 times larger. So the scale is much different.
6: You look at the numbers, they're mind-boggling. Meta, Amazon, Google, Microsoft expected to spend $1.5 trillion building data centers through next year. Why do we need so many?
5: I talk to a lot of smart people, and some say this will satiate. But then there are other smart people who say the demand for intelligence will never be sated. So we will always want more data centers. We will always want more intelligence.
1: Yes. Well, for now. And the data centers won't be as big as they are now. There's no doubt about that. And the water usage will be smaller in the future. That's coming. But people are worried, and they're frustrated because they're hearing things. What's the truth? What's not the truth? We don't care about that now. It becomes emotional. Once it's emotional, it's all bets are off once it becomes emotional. And we've seen that. We need data centers. Nobody is going to stop in China building these things. This is the arms race right now. It's not about nuclear weapons. It's not about ballistic missiles. It's not about any of those things. This is the arms race. But for the average family, who live in a neighborhood somewhere in America, whether it be Texas or Arizona or Nashville or somewhere in California, which probably not, because California, as we know, wouldn't want you to build there. Guess what? This is coming to you, and the NIMBY is strong. And it's different. This isn't building a sewage plant. No, this is building a data center, of which everybody knows the money's big. And we're not talking about kind of big. We're talking trillions of dollars, and the government's behind it.
2: In Texas, attracting big tech was the goal of Republican Governor Greg Abbott.
0: Texas will be the centerpiece for AI data centers for Google in the entire world.
2: The Democrat running against him in November, Gina Hinojosa, has made data centers a key issue in her campaign and is calling for a temporary moratorium.
3: Who authorized that?
7: Greg Abbott. Abbott took $20 million in campaign donations from data center executives and companies.
2: Governor Abbott has changed his tune.
0: Pushing back against these AI data centers that are trying to build in our neighborhoods.
2: In August, he paused approval of new data centers that would draw from the state's power grid until they complete an audit.
8: You know, worry about the traffic, the congestion, the noise. I worry about the environmental impacts and the impacts it has on where I live.
1: Yes, as you should. And the interesting thing about Abbott, do I honestly think that that's going to last? No, because I think if Abbott wins, the minute he gets in there, he's going to go, okay, we approve everything now. This is just playing that game.
2: Dave Lowe lives right by the proposed data center in Red Oak and told us he's a lifelong conservative Republican.
9: Are you thinking about voting differently?
8: This is the first time in my adult life where there's been an issue that's come up that I feel like is going to directly impact me. And so this time around, I've made the decision that I'm not going to vote red or blue. I'm going to vote for the candidate that is willing to speak up and put up and do something to help us with this issue.
1: Which should be, by the way, every candidate all the time. But I get where he's going with it, right? Should be every candidate. But we don't do that nowadays. And this is a huge issue. Flock cameras are a huge issue. All of these things, big tech, huge issue.
2: Opposition to data centers is one of the rare issues uniting Americans across the political divide. More than 60% of Republicans, independents, and Democrats all agree they don't want a data center where they live. Lowe and Viegas are part of a group of a few dozen Red Oak residents across the political spectrum who meet twice a month.
10: Time is 4:02. We're starting. Thank you, everyone, for coming.
2: Their primary focus is stopping a developer called Compass from building 10 two-story data centers in their rural neighborhood on agricultural land the size of Manhattan's Central Park.
11: We need to know what feasibility studies the city of Red Oak has done before inviting the data centers in.
1: Very fair. What feasible studies? What are some of the things that they're getting? How much of a tax break are they getting? Let's just say that the grid is being overloaded. Do the data centers get cut off or do the residents get cut off? Are they eating of the extra power? Are they going to eat any of the costs? All the things that need to be asked. And on top of that, the jobs. They talk about massive amount of jobs. Look, to build the data center, yeah, you need a decent amount of people like you would anything else construction-wise to build something this size. But once that happens, where does that go? Where do those jobs go? Those people don't stick around. They go on. So how many people are going to be there? Because you don't need a ton of people to run this. All questions that need to be asked.
2: If completed, this would be just one of seven campuses set to cover more than a quarter of the entire town of Red Oak, population about 20,000. We wanted to talk to Compass and local leaders to understand why they think this project would be good for the town. They both declined to speak to 60 Minutes, but Compass CEO Chris Crosby said this in July.
12: You know, we want to be part of the communities that we're in. We want to be long-term job creators. We want to be places where there's continued investment and growth that comes as a result of us.
1: Of course. What else are you going to say? Well, we're just coming here to destroy everything and rape and pillage, get as much as we possibly can. No, you're not going to say that. The question is, we do need data centers. That isn't going to change. How do we do it in a way that is beneficial to the areas that get the data centers and have them around and do as little harm as possible? Those are the trillion dollar questions.
2: Last year, an out-of-state company came to the table with something they said would be a big win, but wouldn't say who was behind it.
13: They just basically approached us in a way that they're going to bring a lot of jobs in here. They're going to be good neighbors. They're going to really upgrade the community, but they wouldn't tell us exactly what they wanted to do. They basically came in here to razzle-dazzle me.
9: They tried to razzle-dazzle you.
13: I think so. When, I mean, how would you take it if it was you against eight others? It was kind of like, whoa, you know, this must be really big, you know.
1: They razzle-dazzle. That's what they do. And they also do it in such a way where they give you the big show without telling you what's behind the curtains.
2: 2 months later, Eagle found out they were really big. Amazon Web Services was behind the proposal. We obtained the pitch. They asked the county for up to 90% in property tax rebates for 30 years.
9: And you said,
13: I can't do that. There's no way I'd do that.
9: But wouldn't bringing a big company like Amazon Web Services to Hood County actually lead to a lot more tax revenue that could benefit people here?
13: Sure. Could. This is not giving 90% of it back to them.
2: Eagle voted against the Amazon Web Services project, but it is moving forward in the next county over, where AWS got the tax rebate it wanted. In a statement, Amazon said, in part, "We ultimately decided to not build in Hood County. Where we do invest, we work with local leaders to create jobs and generate revenue for public services."
1: They're going to go where the getting is good. And they wanted big tax rebates, and they got it. And as I've been saying, too, they don't tell you what's behind curtain A, B, or C. And we've got that here, and several other places have heard the exact same thing. They tell you all this amazing stuff, but they don't tell you who's behind it and what's going on and how many people. They just give you just enough and spin the dream. And it's very interesting because we had the same thing here when it came to trying to build out this data center next to the Nashville Zoo. People started getting up in arms, rightly so. And it was supposed to be one project. Come to find out that that project was tiny. All the other stuff they wanted to wrap around that project that was not told to the public. And that's the frustration that people are feeling. And once your prices go up, you care about today. You don't care that in 6 months, 2 years, whatever it is, that prices may fall and this may be good. You're living in today's world, and today's world's a lot more expensive. What do you guys think? 323-538-2423. At Chad Benson Show is your X, your Insta, your YouTube, and all of those other things. So much stuff still to get to. We're going to try to cram it all in. We might not be able to do it all today, but you know what? I promise we will get to it at some point in time because that's what we do here. Speaking of what we do here, Calitrin is awesome. Now, if you know what Calitrin is, I've been talking about it, taking it for a while. It's awesome. It is not a stimulant. It's none of those stuff. It's going to help you with weight loss, but it helps you with a lot of different things. So if you're on a GLP-1, this can also help you with that. So many of these things promise you the world. Ah, it's going to do this. It's going to do that. 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Chad Benson Show.
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1: It is that time of the day where we learn a little bit about the words that the youth use so we can understand them better, especially as we encounter them in the wild.
16: Now it's time for the urban word of the day. The young have a vocabulary all their own, and we break it down for you. It's called the urban word of the day.
1: All right, your urban word of the day. A little phrase here on the urban word of the day. Quiet on the creek. Boom. What does that mean? Shush. The phrase is a way of telling somebody to quiet down or keep something secret. Saucy Santana said when she used to go fishing when she was a little girl, you got to be real quiet on the creek. Otherwise, people might figure out what you're talking about, or you're too loud and people don't want that. So if somebody looks over at you, maybe in a movie theater, say, hey, quiet on the creek. You know exactly what that means. It means shush.
16: That was the urban word of the day. Now you know.

0: Oh, my football picks. I'm 8-7 right now. Hopefully I'll go and get a win tonight. I did not do great. I thought I'd do better. Goodness me. Crazy, right? Some of those games. I mean, what's going on with the LA Chargers? You guys need to go back to San Diego right now if you're going to act like this. All right, do you hear me? Rams better get a win tonight. Some of these games, though, I was surprised with how bad some of these teams are playing this early in the season. I expect more out of you than what I'm getting. But holy guacamole, 8-7. Come on, Chad. Jags, Bucks, Bears, Ravens, Packers, Texans. I expect better out of you next week. Do you hear me? Unless, of course, I picked against you. Then I expect you to play the exact same way you've been playing and continue to lose. See if I get a win tonight. I got the Rams. We shall see. 323-538-2423 at Chad Benson Show is your X, your Insta, your YouTube, your Facebook, and all of those other wonderful things that are available to us. Tonight we'll be live on the YouTube right around 8 o'clock Eastern. If you have a chance, join us. And if you don't, shame on you. Grab the podcast. Helps us out right here on the Chad Benson Show. Coming up, a lot of stuff we haven't gotten to. Patrick Clancy spoke last night on 60 Minutes, Lindsey Clancy's husband. We'll talk a bit about that. We'll also talk about the media, the battle that Trump's having with the media, and a perfect example of how things get spun in the world of who's telling the truth, who's not telling the truth. I think you guys will find this interesting. We've got a little What's Trending. Our buddy Jim Kennedy is going to join us for Midterm Monday as well. 323-538-2423 at Chad Benson Show. That is your X, your Insta, your YouTube, and everything else. Hour number three, straight ahead. 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
2: ABC News, I'm Stephanie Officer. A ground stop at some of the country's biggest airports, including Philadelphia and New York, has been lifted, but more than 5,000 flights are still delayed. ABC's Gio Benitez.
3: Air traffic controllers at the regional facility in Philadelphia unable to monitor or communicate with all planes after officials say a circuit blew. That facility manages flights into and out of Philly and Newark International. The backup 600-foot fiber line inoperable, and we're learning it was accidentally cut by a New Jersey Transit construction crew.
2: In Miami federal court Monday, a former Haitian government official and more than a dozen others appeared on charges related to the 2021 assassination of Haitian President Jovenel Moise. They're among 30 people charged in the indictment. Haiti has not had a president in the last 5 years since Moise's death. Instead, it has been overrun by gang violence. Thousands of people have been killed. The UN says about 1.5 million have been displaced. This is ABC News. A federal judge is refusing to block the Trump administration from giving SpaceX more than 700 acres of wildlife refuge as part of a land swap in Texas. 12 states and Hollywood writers challenging Paramount's buyout of Warner Brothers Discovery have agreed to settle their lawsuits against the merger, paving the way for the deal.
4: I'm always willing to come to the table for honest, good faith negotiations. And when we can find a strong solution that protects competition and consumers, I'd rather resolve the case, the issue, in the boardroom instead of the courtroom.
2: California Attorney General Rob Bonta says as part of the agreement, Paramount pledged to increase film production in the U.S., commit millions for supporting displaced workers, and monitor editorial independence of its news operations. Her rep confirms to ABC News actress Hayden Panettiere was fondly celebrated over the weekend at a memorial in California. I'm Stephanie Officer, ABC News.
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0: One of the great songs of all time. Gotta have a little fun, right? Can't all be doom and gloom and sadness. Little Philip Bailey. What a great song that was. And it's got its own day, which is phenomenal, because it is EWF Day, Earth, Wind, and Fire. Fire! Speaking of fire, I don't know if you guys are aware of this, there's still some fire going on in the Middle East. Oh, look what I did there. That, my friends, is called a transition. And, yeah, who knows what will happen next.
1: This morning, the Iran conflict spreading as the president weighs next steps, telling Fox News he was in deciding mode on Sunday about Iran and that, quote, my question is, if and when do I blow the entire nation up, they better behave. Americans across the Middle East urged by the State Department to exercise heightened vigilance. Emily Gaditz from Boulder, Colorado, has lived in Saudi Arabia for 6 years. This weekend, she says, they heard missile interceptions.
2: There's a boom, but the villa shaking is what was scary.
1: Smoke was seen rising from the vicinity of the main airport outside Saudi Arabia's capital Saturday.
2: It's for sure unsettling.
1: The country said the intercepted missiles were fired by Iran-supporting militia.
0: Yeah. You know, Houthis are doing their own thing, as we know. But yeah, are they supported by Iran? Not as much as, say, Hamas, but still, I mean, these are things that are going on. There's no doubt they're moving closer. It's making them, you know, very uncomfortable, Saudi Arabia. They don't know exactly what to do. And Trump's saying, oh, you know what? We're going to blow you up. We're going to blow Iran up. We're going to kill everybody there, which is insane. Everybody knows that's not going to happen. That is that's the talk of a madman. And they're not buying it either, by the way. They're not buying any of this either. But the Houthis, this thing has a chance to spread out everywhere. And that is the fear that the Middle East is has gone from a manageable wobbliness to maybe getting to the point where it is completely unmanageable and about to just fall apart.
1: President Trump considered launching strikes against those militants, the Houthis, at the request of his long-term ally, the Crown Prince of Saudi Arabia, last week, according to the New York Times, citing administration officials, but later declining to launch the attacks, according to the Times. A new front in the Iran conflict, the Houthis have taken territory in Yemen and are targeting oil pipelines and trade as the price of gas continues to rise in the U.S. But yes. This weekend, the Pentagon saying in recent months, it's helped get 1 billion barrels of oil through the key strait in the region.
3: Clearly, momentum is building.
0: Clearly. Over the weekend, though, only 17 ships. Now, some may have turned off their tracker, but according to all the data that's out there, only 17 ships got through, which is a far cry from what has been getting through. And there doesn't seem to be an end in sight. And yes, Iran is hurting. At the same time, frustration here because people are pissed. First of all, we're in a war. Secondly, prices are going up. And it's not just affecting the everyday. Well, gas prices are up. It is across the board diesel. The more expensive diesel is, guess what happens? Shipping, kids. It doesn't magically arrive at the store. It's not. How'd you guys get it here? Magic. It doesn't work that way.
1: And as the region continues to be on edge, Iran's military hardliners warning the U.S. not to begin a fresh wave of attacks. A spokesperson for Iran's Revolutionary Guard Corps saying, if a new aggression takes place, we will bring new weapons with new capabilities into the battle, and the world will be surprised.
0: And we will see what takes place. Now, their president will be here in the next couple days. Trump kind of intimated that they may meet, but, you know, you never know what, you know, Trump talks a lot of crap and who knows what will happen. He tries to shape people's view of certain things via social media and the news and the media itself. Don't know if that's going to happen or not, because there's a big thing going on, obviously, at the UN. We talked about it last hour. Xi and him are going to meet as well. But as far as what's going on in the Middle East, I don't think anything's going to take place anytime soon. I think what you're going to get is a lot of start-stop. Trump is trying to figure out exactly what to do. And at this moment in time, there's not a lot I think he can do. because I think we're kind of tied militarily. And do I think this is going to change by midterms? No. In fact, I don't think this is going to change by the end of the year. Even this weekend, you heard John Kennedy, who is, you know, talking about the economy. Yeah, that John, not John Kennedy, the John Kennedy that makes us all laugh with his humor, but he's out campaigning in Nebraska for the midterms.
4: Because of the war in Iran. That's just a simple fact. The price of oil's gone up. And oil's in everything. And the price of fertilizer's gone up. I get all that. And I'm not going to get off the subject here. We'll talk about Iran some other time. But we're achieving our objectives in Iran. And without going into details, I think we'll be out of there in about 6 months. And when that happens, you're going to see the price of oil go down. And you're going to see inflation go down. And you're going to see some policies, if you re-elect Pete Ricketts and the people like him, policies by the federal government, they're going to get the cost of living to go down.
0: Now, there you go. 6 months is what he said. That's all I'm saying. That seems not so much like a forever war. And by the way, if we're going to, I love how he always talks about, well, we're not in a forever war. Look how long World War II took. Well, if you want to go based on time, World War II was a blink of an eye. It's just, it's insane. Speaking of insane, we move from that to Trump and the press battling it out.
5: Oh, the ban on the free press, right? A very simple ban. I don't want him in my office. I don't want him here. I would say the ban would go as far as you can. The New York Times is fake news. Washington Post is fake news. They're crummy papers, both doing very poorly, by the way. But we'll see, we're probably not going to display the paper anymore in the White House, those papers, but we haven't taken the step of throwing them out. But they're fake news, totally. New York Times is so fake. Washington Post is disgusting. I mean, they're disgusting.
6: On the ban, what does that mean in practice? Are you taking away their badges? Are you banning them from the pool? What does this actually mean?
5: When you say the ban, which ban? You know how many bans I'm involved in? I got more bans going. I've got more bans going than any human
0: being. He's banning them for all the negative press, but the five networks have now made a decision. ABC, CBS, CNN, NBC, Fox News have said that they are effective today, the TV pool will not be covering events designated as pool coverage for the president. All other TV pool coverage will continue as normal. They're kind of standing up saying, yeah, this can't happen. Now, here's a perfect example of what goes on in the world of media. The whataboutisms, they did this, they did that. Steve Scalise was asked this weekend about this. Jonathan Carl was talking to him about this yesterday on all the Sunday talk shows. All of these guys are being asked these questions about the press and things of that nature being banned.
7: First of all, I don't think we've had a president that's been more open to the press. Look, I've been at, you go to a bill signing with President Trump, and the first thing he does before he even signs the bill is he brings in the press, and everybody gets to not only take pictures, but ask questions. Go look at Joe Biden. Joe Biden removed the press credentials from over 400 different agencies. You know, what President Trump's done is brought a lot of those back in, but he wants a free and fair press. He's, you know, been to the White House Correspondents' Dinner. He just, the other day, he was answering questions about this to the press, and they're asking him about his attitude towards the press while he's holding a press conference.
8: Yeah,
7: you never saw that under President Biden. Open president.
0: He is a very open president. There's no doubt. But Scalise said there was 442 reporters that were kicked out. No, that's not what happened. The White House has hard passes. So you have to get a new hard pass. All right? So anybody who was part of the 1,417 people who had hard passes could have gotten hard passes outside of two, and we'll talk about that. Out of those, 442 declined to reapply for hard passes. The two that didn't get theirs, guess what? Simon Atembi from Today News Africa. He held a White House hard pass from 2021 through 23. His pass expired under the rules. He lacked the required congressional Supreme Court press gallery credential, but he continued to get day passes. He was never denied when he asked for a day pass. And Fred Lucas of the Daily Signal, he initially was among those who lost their hard pass status because he was awaiting the newly required congressional Supreme Court credential. He received an extension to submit the necessary material. So what you said was not true. And there's a perfect example of how in today's world, they want to spin everything. And they spin it in a way where they want to give you the score of their team and not the other team. Well, CNN, Politico, and MS Now have sued. This shouldn't be a shocker. I think they'll be back. It's a great way for him to troll, but it also looks childish, especially at a time like this. Let me know what you think. 323-538-2423 at Chad Benson Show is your X, your Insta, your YouTube, and all of those other wonderful things. Bulwark Capital, we'd love to talk to you about what is going on in the market. Why? Because it could be chaotic. They've got an amazing webinar coming up called The Game Plan. Do you have a game plan? You should. Bulwark's going to show you theirs. First of all, we know about Bulwark. You listen here. Talk to our buddy Zach all the time. Lower risk, lower cost, lower volatility. What can they do to give you the most upside potential? Is AI completely out of whack? Could the bubble burst at any moment? Geopolitically, with all the things going on, is energy in a position where it could ruin your retirement and investments? You want to know what's going on? Bulwark's got it for you. It is a webinar. It's happening the 1st of October, 3:30 Pacific, 6:30 Eastern. 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
0: Coming up, a little What's Trending straight ahead. 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
0: Of Cindy Crawford passed away. He had been struggling with addiction. Only 27. William Shatner, 95. Fronts a heavy metal band, doing some rock and roll, little Ozzy for you. Patrick Clancy explains why he forgave his wife, Lindsay, or his ex-wife, after killing of her three kids, or their three kids. Carrot Top, also trending. Ice shooting in Austin, we've been talking about that. Lots of NFL talk, including Jaden Daniels leaving the game with a dislocated elbow, in which you'll have to forgive him. Tom Brady said, holy shit. Something like that. Can't do that, Tom. Okay, you've ruined everything. People have heard those words now. No much for anything on Google. Presley Gerber, Caleb Williams, Colts, Jaden Daniels, permanent daylight savings. What are we doing? Patrick Clancy, Kate Beckinsale, Nor'easter, Browns, NFL, Raiders with another win. Thank you, Raiders. What are you guys doing ruining my day? My goodness me. Cowboys, Steelers also trending. And over to X, which, of course, as we all know, marks the spot. Data centers trending. Talking about that. 60 Minutes last night. Earth, wind, and fire trending because do you remember the 21st of September? Oh, yeah, you got it right. Chargers trending. Kevin Hatton.

0: big things trending this weekend. Ed Sheeran concert, Philadelphia. He gave a speech.
1: I have tried in my career not to be a political commentator of any kind, because I want my music and shows to be about unity, not division, about humanity, not politics. But this is a humanitarian issue, and I cannot hide how I feel about it anymore. What happened in Israel and at the Nova Music Festival on October 7th was horrific and compounded centuries of Jewish pain. What is happening in Gaza is catastrophic and unjustifiable and disproportionate. My heart has been broken by the scale of devastation and loss of civilians' lives, of children's lives. And the systemic injustice we're seeing unfold in the West Bank cannot be overlooked.
0: He also broke down, started crying. It was an interesting thing, you know. Look, at this point in time, you're in it. For better or for worse, Ed, sorry, this is the way life is. Whether you wanted to get involved or not, you are. My suggestion is the next tour, do it on your own. Maybe bring out a comic. I don't know. A juggler. 323-538-2423. At Chad Benson Show is your X, your Insta, YouTube, and all the other good things. It's Monday. You know what that means? Jim Kennedy joins us midterm Monday. We discuss that straight ahead. Chad Benson Show.

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1: Now it's time for Midterm Mondays, where we break down the biggest races from the midterms. Who will control the House? Who will control the Senate? We discuss with Jim Kennedy. Midterm Mondays.
2: It's that time of the week, Monday, which means our buddy Jim Kennedy, Kennedy Institute Public Policy Research, joins said program for Midterm Mondays. And all right, Jim, where should we start today? First of all, you've added something to the site. What have you added to the site?
3: Thanks, Chad. Yeah, we've added polling data now. We've got polling data on the site for the Senate races, the House races, and we're working on it for the governor's races. So you'll go out there and we basically try to also screen all the polls that go in there so you're not getting a poll from, say, February. We're trying to get stuff that's within the last, let's say, 30 to 45 days, and especially stuff that's come after the primaries in the state. By the way, Delaware, last primary, finally done, field is set for the general election. Forgot to mention that, but that's there now.
2: Let's take a look at the races. Now, some stuff has moved. You said, what, 10 moved in the last week.
3: Mm-hmm.
2: All of them moved from solid, basically, Republican to, not so fast.
3: Exactly. They've all moved away from the Republicans in one way or another. And now, actually, if you go to Midterm Monday, you'll see 74 House races. And a week ago, we had 70 because you had Florida 16, Nevada 2nd, Ohio 10th, and Wisconsin first are out now on the site because they were before previously basically they were unlikely to be competitive races. And now there's a chance they can be competitive races. But yeah, there have been 10 House races that have moved this week. None of them for the Republicans, none of them to the Republican benefit. And they are all Republican races. They are all Republican held seats. There have been zero Democrat seats that have moved either to the Republicans or away from the Democrats. So this is where we are, and this is what the kind of stuff you're going to see as kind of you see the nation and the voters kind of coalesce around exactly where they're going and exactly where they're going to be voting. We had a generic congressional ballot from Reuters and Ipsos this week that was 44-37 for the Democrats. None of this is good news for the Republicans, and this is the kind of thing that you kind of thought you might start seeing if this was going to be a bad year for the Republicans. Now, they've got like $450 million in media spending that they're looking to put out there over the next 5 weeks. But at least three states, North Carolina, I want to say Virginia and one other state, have already started early voting. So basically, and every week we move down the line between now and November 3rd, you're going to get more and more states that are be early voting, and there's a probability that those votes are going to get locked in. And if you're waiting until October 20th to throw a lot of ads out there, you could have at least a third or more of the people that are in that, either that district or that Senate race or that gubernatorial race already have already locked their votes in, and your advertising is wasted. So they're getting this stuff on the air now. This will be determined whether this is going to start moving any of these races, if this is going to slow that tide of moving away from the Republicans and to the Democrats, or if the advertising doesn't matter and there's just an overall trend because of affordability or whatever issue that the voters are not happy with the Republicans. And contrary to J.D. Vance's request, they will not give them two more years to fix the problems.
2: No, talking to Jim Kennedy, Kennedy Institute of Public Policy Research. That was pretty sad the other day. He's like, come on, guys. Come on, guys. Give us another chance, guys. I thought that was pretty sad. Of course, I think the Republicans have been pretty sad. 108 bills is all they passed. You back to Truman. Truman said the do-nothing Congress back in the day. They passed 906 bills. So that's not... This hasn't been very productive at all, and I think people are very frustrated. Jim, and I think this is a very interesting question. People are frustrated, and you've talked about it for a long time, Trump fatigue. I think that's a real thing. He wants to be on the ballot. Democrats are saying, hell yes, put him on the ballot. That's not working. In fact, I think it's working against them, and I think the Republicans are going to get, you're starting to see them now, tell Trump, you know, you don't have to come visit. We're good. We're going to try to handle this on their own. I think the Republicans have Trump fatigue as well.
3: Yeah, no, absolutely. And there's lots of races, especially House races, in maybe districts he didn't win or districts he barely won, that are not saying, you're saying just that. You know what, Mr. President, we're good. thank you very much. We appreciate it. But why don't you go focus on some other races where maybe your presence are going to be more impactful than it is, or positively impactful, whereas in my district, it might be negatively impacted. I'm not saying my personal district, but the district for the congressperson. Like I said, we saw 10 races move. I don't think they're moving because Donald Trump hasn't shown up in those districts. I think they're moving because, yes, Donald Trump wants to be on the ballot, and they're saying, no, I'm not voting again for Donald Trump, whether it be Democrats or some Republicans, of course. You know, you've talked about that a lot too, about Republicans that are just have just given up after 11 years of Donald Trump, or just given up on him, just saying, look, I've tried it. You've had 11 years. You haven't really fixed anything. You're not making things better, in my opinion. And nope, I'm giving someone else a chance, or I'm just not going to be voting for the races this time. I'm just not going to show up because my vote doesn't really matter. And I don't really have, you know, I can't really vote for the Democrats. But you haven't earned my vote, so I'm just not going to vote for anybody. And that's really what the problem is, it, you know, can be in this in these midterms. And that's going to be bad for Republicans because they need to get those Republican voters out into the polls.
2: Talking to Jim Kennedy, Kennedy Institute of Public Policy Research. It is Midterm Mondays. You know, you talk about getting the people out. A lot of spends are going to go on. And I asked a lot of conservatives this. Tell me why. And tell me why the Republicans deserve another chance, not based on the fact that the only thing you have is they're socialists, they're crazy. Tell me why, from a positive view, it's about the Republicans, and these are all the wonderful things we've done, why they deserve another chance. Because I think it's a hard thing to do right now to point to, look at all the stuff that we've done, we deserve more.
3: Yeah, no, there's people out there that claim there's a long list. When you kind of go through the list and really kind of inspect it and put some context to it, it doesn't necessarily work out that well. And it only may work out for certain groups of people and not the general public, you know, in mass. And I mean, you know, poverty is lower than it's ever been in America, though a lot of people still have affordability problems. We've had good jobs numbers recently. We've had good, you know, both jobs numbers on both the fact we've had fewer and fewer number of people that are filing new unemployment claims, which means the job market's still strong. And while it will cost people more money, with the interest rates gone up 0.25%, that is a demonstration of a solid economy. For a lot of people, though, they're just not seeing it because things are going up. You know, beef is more expensive. Their insurance is more expensive. Their health insurance for a lot of people is going to become more expensive. As we talked about earlier, diesel prices have gone up. California right now, it's $8 to $8.25 for a gallon of diesel. And that is going to show up everywhere in every item. And if you've already got problems with unaffordability of items because things are going up in the supermarket and the department stores and even from Amazon, because that's got to get there big rig that runs on diesel to get it from the warehouse, from the distribution center to the warehouse, that's going to start, you know, jacking up prices everywhere down through the supply chain. And a lot of, and basically to make the case for why the Republicans deserve it another chance, it is a tough get right now. And I don't really know if they're going to be able to do it. And a lot of these people in these House races have lots of things they're going to try to have to explain to their voters on why they should get a chance and what they're going to do. And yes, you know, it's funny because you kind of look at it from two ways. One, well, a lot of people don't like Congress in general. So if they're not passing a lot of laws that they don't like, well, maybe that's not necessarily a bad thing. But again, they're supposed to go there and do the work of the people and pass good laws. And they certainly haven't passed a lot of bills in general, whether you like the bills or you don't like the bills. And that's not a good look either way, because it looks like they're just there collecting a check at $187,000 or whatever the exact number is per year. Well, a lot of people are struggling to get by, and that's, again, just not a good look. And the Republicans are running it, and they get the responsibility and the blame for it.
2: Talking to Jim Kennedy, Kennedy Institute of Public Policy Research. We talk about midterms. It's Midterm Monday. Hey, Jim, last week poll came out that Governor Abbott is almost in a dead heat. You've gotten now Tallarico latest polls. He's up by 6. And the Governor Abbott thing is interesting because I think a lot of people don't realize the Republicans are going to help Ken Paxton. You and I have talked about that. To John Thune's buddy, go pound sand. Go ask Trump. Trump's spending some money, but he wants Abbott to spend some. And if Abbott's in a dead heat, that's going to continue to erode the money heading towards what is going to be very important to see if there could be a blue side of the Senate being represented by Texas.
3: No, absolutely. And that is one of the races that's probably most at risk for the Republicans, or the ones that they're holding on to. I would break it down to North Carolina is probably number one. I would tie Ohio and Texas as number two as Republican seats that are in danger. And then I would probably go number three, Maine, at this point, with a possibility of Iowa. But yeah, if you look at the polling numbers on midterm Monday for the, you know, for Texas, it is the cumulative average of the polls over the last couple of weeks for four polls is Abbott 48, Hinoza 45.5. So that's a pretty tight race, a lot tighter than I'm sure Abbott's ever been in at this point for this seat. And yeah, there was a poll that came out last week, a Siena poll that had her at 49 and him at 45. And then Emerson poll came out a couple days later, had him at 49 and 46. So that's pretty much, those are all within the margin of error right now. So it's going to be a tough one. Yes, he's going to have to be spending a lot more money on this race than he expected. And I don't think there's going to be a lot of outside money helping him out, because he is very good at raising money. Greg Abbott is a money raising machine in Texas and from outside market, or from outside race, outside states too. But yeah, he's going to have to spend more on himself, more on himself. And that's going to mean, like you said, less to spread around the state. And because there's about five or six toss up races in Texas for the House. And of course, again, Mr. Paxson. And again, Chad, what do we always talk about? Quality of candidate counts. And no matter how many times we say it, Paxson is not a good candidate. I mean, he got roasted by Trump on two nights in a row at the midterm convention down in his home state. I don't really know how that is going to help him in any way, shape, or form when the president's roasting his own candidates. That means that he just may not have a lot of faith or a lot of trust in Ken Paxson either.
2: No, and I don't think the people of Texas do. I mean, yeah. I don't. And say what you want about, you can demonize Talafrico, all the whatever you want to. You could say it all. It's not resonating with the average person because they look at Ken Paxton and say, "You're awful." So I don't know what anybody else wants to say. It's not like, remember, and you and I have talked about this. Quality of candidate matters. Remember who went after Paxson. It wasn't the Democrats in Texas. It was the Republicans.
3: No, absolutely right. No, it was a Republican Texas legislature that tried to impeach him, and he barely got out by the skin of his teeth. So, yeah, you would think, I mean, again, you know, this is the best guy that you can come up with in Texas. I mean, John Cornyn may not be the most MAGA guy in the world, but he's a solid senator. He would not have had nearly the chance to lose this race. I think it'd be almost a lock that he would have won, probably worst case 54-46 against Talarico. You'd be spending at least $100 million less as you could be spending in North Carolina or Ohio or Maine, or maybe going after New Hampshire. Definitely in Michigan, you could be spending it. Could be shoring up the candidate in Iowa that you don't have now, because you're going to have to throw it at Ken Paxton to keep his keister in there and to keep that to be a red seat. So yeah, I mean, again, this whole thing creates lots of other problems when you pick a bad candidate. Like, how much money did the Republicans have to try to throw at Herschel Walker before they finally just basically cut him loose? And that's what, if you want to start watching a race, you know, in the next couple of weeks, where if it doesn't turn around, go look at North Carolina, the Republican Whatley there. Doesn't have a lot of experience running against a very popular ex-governor, Roy Cooper, and he's been running about 6-8 points behind. And they put some money in there for advertising. If that doesn't start turning that race and start knocking down that margin, I wouldn't be surprised by within the next 2 to 3 weeks, you know, his donors dry up and the PAC money dries up for him, because they're just going to write that race off and move on, because they've got so many other races, either where they can flip them in North Carolina, or I'm sorry, in Michigan or New Hampshire, or they're defending again in Ohio and in Texas and in Maine and in Iowa, where they've got to defend races that they, you know, they maybe wouldn't have to defend it. So yeah, that money's going to have to go somewhere to races they can win. And if you don't look like you can win a month out, they're going to start pulling the money out, or they're going to stop putting money in, I should say.
2: His name's Jim Kennedy, Kennedy Institute of Public Policy Research. Jim, appreciate you coming on. As always, go to midtermmondays.com. Check out everything you need to know about what's going on in the midterms, as well as checking our buddies, Jim, RightyJim.com. Good talking to you, brother. We'll do it again later on this week.
3: Thanks, Chad.
2: 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We're going to wrap it up on this Monday. 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

0: Shatner doing Shatner things. 95 and still cruising, baby. Gotta love that. For all the chaos and all the craziness and all the lunacy in the world, it's always good to have a smile on your face and still be doing your thing. He's just going and going and going. And you gotta love that. I mean, you compare him to Mitch McConnell. One of them's front of Riot Fest band doing crazy Ozzy Osbourne style. And the other one, we're not quite sure. We don't even know if that was him. I was waiting for somebody to pull Mitch McConnell's face off all Scooby-Dooby style, saying, oh, my God, it's old man Smithers. I don't think they would do that, Chad. Well, I'm just saying it's possible. You never know. 323-538-2423 at Chad Benson Show is your X, your Insta, all the other good things. Love hearing from all of you right here at the Chad Benson Show. Solid, fun show today. As we do each and every single day, we like to leave with a little bit of good news, motivation from our good friend Rodney, who is currently in the hospital, lost a portion of his foot from diabetes. But Rodney's always got words of wisdom.
1: 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Okay, bye.
0: You don't have to say a lot to mean a lot. And for it to get at the heart of something. No doubt about that. 323-538-2423 at Chad Benson Show is your X, your Insta, YouTube, and everything else. You guys have a blessed and amazing rest of your Monday. We'll be back to do it again tomorrow. As always, night, night, Jack.
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4: ABC News, I'm Stephanie Officer. President Trump remaining defiant following his controversial decision to ban CNN, MS Now, and Politico from covering him as part of the White House pool. Now he's going without. ABC's Mary Bruce.
5: Trump is in New York to attend the UN General Assembly. Television networks traditionally team up to cover his every move, designating one network as the pool. It was supposed to be CNN, but after Trump banned them, now in a show of solidarity for freedom of the press, all five major television networks announced they would not participate in pool coverage of the president.
4: In Los Angeles Monday, three people were wounded in a shooting at an assisted living facility just before 11 a.m. local time. They were taken to local hospitals while the suspect was taken into custody. LAPD Chief Mark Reyna says none of the residents were harmed.
6: The three victims are staff members here at the residence, and the suspect is also a staff member.
4: This is ABC News. An increase in measles cases in Pennsylvania is leading to a rise in vaccinations.
7: The measles outbreak in Pennsylvania has not peaked yet. State officials reported 25 new confirmed measles cases just since Friday. There are currently 792 confirmed measles illnesses across 39 counties, and the state has recorded four deaths. The last time there were four deaths was in 1992, and that was in all of the U.S. ABC News medical correspondent Dr. Darian Sutton.
8: The main reason why is because of the lack of vaccine protection. We're seeing these pocket communities that are very high risk, very low vaccination rates.
7: Health officials are encouraging people to get vaccinated. Michelle Franzen, ABC News.
4: Add California to the list of places that have now designated September 25th as Dolly Parton Day.
9: Working 9 to 5.
4: Oh yeah, and a free outdoor festival will be held in San Francisco's Union Square Friday to celebrate Dolly Parton Day. I'm Stephanie Officer, ABC News.
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0: From the heartland of America and the gateway to the West, good morning, good evening, wherever you may be across the nation, around the world. I'm George Norrie, and this is Coast to Coast AM. Later tonight, Intelligent Design. To our Jewish friends, I hope you enjoyed your Day of Atonement, Yom Kippur. Here's what's happening. As the war between the U.S. and Iran enters a fresh chapter with Houthi rebels attacking Saudi Arabia, several purported videos from Tehran have emerged showing mysterious, multicolored objects hovering over the capital city, triggering debate over whether they were drones or UFOs. Several reports stated that the LED lights with multiple flashing colors were recorded near the expressway in Tehran, however, there was no confirmation from any official about the object's speed, altitude, distance, or size. Very strange. And the State Department renewed its warning to Americans who may be traveling in and through the Middle East as escalating regional tensions rise among concerns among travelers. The warning came as the Iran-backed Houthi rebels launched a ballistic missile toward Riyadh, Saudi Arabia over the weekend, which Saudi Arabia said its air defenses intercepted. With more on today's conflict, Tom Danheiser. Tommy, what's up?
1: Well, George, the Iran-backed Houthis, an extremist political and military organization that controls the capital and large parts of Yemen, have escalated their attacks by launching drones and missiles at international shipping lanes in the Red Sea and targets in Saudi Arabia. Houthi fighters are moving to seize strategic heights in Yemen as the Iran-backed Houthi militia has seized control of the country's Red Sea coastline in recent weeks. The group is now engaged in fierce clashes with Saudi-backed Yemeni government forces on multiple fronts, and cross-border attacks in Yemen and Saudi Arabia have escalated. Meanwhile, Israel warplanes have carried out a series of airstrikes across southern Lebanon, including in the Nabatea, Bint Jubil, and Marshayoun districts. Oil prices are at their lowest in 11 days as this week's UN General Assembly in New York brings hope of diplomatic progress in the U.S.-Israeli war on Iran. And President Donald Trump stated that U.S. options are limited to letting Iran's economy rot or wiping out Iran unless a diplomatic agreement is reached. This as Iran's Hatam Al-Onbia central headquarters warned of painful retaliation against regional U.S. bases if a new large-scale strike is launched. George?
0: Thank you, Tom. Volkswagen is recalling more than 208,000 vehicles in the U.S. over a steering rack mounting bolt that can corrode and break, potentially causing loss of steering control. If it's your car, you'll hear from them soon. Recently revealed court documents have exposed internal statements by big tech insiders regarding their AI efforts, and those remarks are absolutely stunning. Let's check in with our expert, Lauren Weinstein, for details. Lauren, what's this all about?
2: Well, George, many experts consider recent warnings of AI threats to humanity's existence from AI firms to be largely a smokescreen from big tech to try to divert attention from real-world AI-related damage, things like building polluting data centers, spewing misinformation, error-prone medical and law enforcement AI transcription systems, chatbots reportedly contributing to suicides, and a long list of other problems. And just a few days ago, the U.S. was reportedly very close to potentially starting a war with China when an AI hallucination false report found its way into official military briefing materials and almost triggered U.S. military action against China. But now, stunning information is coming out of a court case involving the New York Times and other publishers against various AI companies. The AI firms have long argued that they're vacuuming up of data from the Internet and other sources to train their AI models, usually without asking permission from or paying the sources, is completely legal. The federal government is currently very supportive of AI and data centers and has taken the AI firm's side in this dispute, despite widespread bipartisan more than 75% public opposition to data centers. But newly unsealed documents from the case are going public, and they're maddening because it's apparent that inside various of these firms, employees and executives knew that some of their AI-related actions were unethical, sometimes likely illegal, and could virtually destroy much of the Internet's value. An internal Microsoft document said that millions of people around the world would soon consider AI models sucking up their work to be an astonishing theft of unprecedented proportions and could create a doom loop that destroyed the very sources on which AI models were training. At OpenAI, AI development was said to pose an existential threat to publishers and would ultimately wipe them out entirely. In another document, OpenAI's president is quoted as saying, "Ah, nice," when told staffers had developed a way to bypass the New York Times paywall. Documents show internal concerns at Microsoft that large AI models were a product that destroys its supply chain. These quotes go on and on, and as such, saying AI substitutes for the labor of people who define the culture of society, or AI stepping thoughtlessly into other parts of life and leaving a mess on the carpet, or saying no matter how prominently the AI firms show links to external sites, the firms know users aren't going to click on them, and other similar quotes. In other words, these documents confirm what critics have been saying and what the firms have typically denied. There were people in the firms who knew that their data collecting for training AI was sucking the life out of websites on an enormous scale, sites that so many people had worked so hard to build. Meanwhile, Google just announced testing of another new AI feature that publishers fear will steal even more clicks from their sites. Of course, the firms are now trying to make excuses for these damning internal quotes, but it's easy to see why many observers feel that it's now confirmed that big tech has been engaging in big lies about AI. The last remaining vestiges of big tech credibility are rapidly vanishing. It should be no surprise if their ability to get most people to believe much of anything these firms say going forward will be nearly impossible. And big tech will have nobody but themselves to blame for their sordid situation.
0: All right, my friend. Thank you, Lauren. Things are back to normal now, but earlier today, an equipment outage has grounded planes at some major airports in New York, New Jersey, Pennsylvania, and Boston. It was a big outage. Some astronomers are saying that the planet Mercury is shrinking. Let's check in with Seth Shostak from the SETI Institute. Seth, what's this all about?
3: Yeah, well, indeed, one of our sister planets is shrinking and downsizing faster than we thought. It's Mercury, as you just said. Mercury, as everybody knows, is the closest planet to the sun. It's slowly getting smaller. Now, Mercury is already one of the traditional nine planets that's small. Of the nine planets you learned about in grade school, only Pluto is smaller than Mercury. But Pluto is dim, far away, something you can only see if you have a telescope and good eyes. And according to some, Pluto's not even a planet. Mercury, on the other hand, can be seen with a good pair of binoculars, or a bad pair of binoculars, or even no binoculars. This world, which gets as close as 48 million miles to us, that's pretty close, astronomically speaking, it's really bantam size. It's about 3,000 miles in diameter. That's it's like New York to San Francisco or something. It's only 1.5 times the diameter of our moon. So as planets go, it's truly a runt. It got a bad complexion too, pockmarked by craters and glacier. In case you're planning a visit, don't forget to bring your own oxygen. Also, your own food and a good book, although that last is not essential. But as I said, Mercury is shrinking. When it was born about 4.5 billion years ago, it was roughly 30% wider than it is now. I mean, everything gets smaller as it gets older, I suppose, with a possible exception of Elvis. So for billions of years, Mercury has been contracting, something astronomers have known for a while. But recent studies of features that crisscross this puny planet show that it's shrinking faster than we thought. Not a big difference, not something you're likely to notice. But it is nice to know that unlike the price of gas or the national debt, there's at least something everyone can point to that's getting smaller.
0: I love that story. Thanks, Seth. What's the connection between the late columnist Dorothy Kilgallen and the late aviator Amelia Earhart? In a moment, our favorite guest Mark Shaw joins us with his latest work, Girl Around the World, next on Coast to Coast AM. 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

0: And welcome back to Coast, George Norrie with you to get your week started. Mark Shaw has worked as a television legal analyst for CNN, ABC, USA Today, and as a criminal defense attorney and author of more than 30 books. His latest work is Girl Around the World. We'll tell you all about that in a moment. His body of work on Dorothy Kilgallen, Amelia Earhart, Neil Armstrong has been archived on his alma mater, Purdue University. He's done excellent work on the JFK assassination as well. Here he is, Mark Shaw, back on Coast to Coast. Hello, Mr. Shaw.
1: Oh, George, thank you. I love you, and I just thank you so much, you and Tom, for having me on the program again. Thank you.
0: Think the world of you. Miss you every time you're not on. It's good to have you back.
1: You betcha. Thank you.
0: Let's talk a little bit about Dorothy Kilgallen, then we'll talk about Amelia Earhart, and then we'll connect the dots on their relationship. She was born on July 3rd, 1913. She was a great columnist and journalist, died very sadly in 1965. Tell us about Dorothy Kilgallen.
1: Well, she was an amazing woman. I never knew anything about her until I started looking at the JFK assassination, and I found out that she's the most credible reporter to have ever covered that tragic event. That was in my best-selling book, The Reporter Who Knew Too Much, and I started learning more about Dorothy's background and so on and so forth. You know, the interesting thing about these two women is there have been books written about both of them individually, but never one that connects them. And we're going to really learn. I always wondered more about Dorothy's background because she grew up in Illinois and then was in New York City. She was a college dropout. She then got involved with the New York Journal American, which her father was a famous reporter for. And she's just started taking off. She had to do what Amelia did with overcoming gender discrimination. It's another similarity between them. And then with the New York Journal American, she started covering, you know, some of the great trials of the time, the Lindbergh case, the Dr. Sam Shepard case that people remember with the TV show, the whatever they called it, you know, and she just worked her way up to where she was really very, very famous. And then she went after the JFK assassination because JFK was a very close friend of hers. He'd been to her home in on East 68th Street. In New York City several times. They were good friends. He invited Dorothy and her son Carrie to the White House and made a big fuss over Carrie. So when JFK was killed, she really decided, I'm going to find out what happened. And she was a hard-nosed reporter. She really believed, you know, in finding the truth and all of that and doing the research. And so people will remember from my books, or if they haven't, they can find out that she started in. The difference between Dorothy Kilgallen and everybody else who has ever looked at the JFK assassination, including me, is she was there. A few days after the assassination, she was in Dallas. She interviewed the Dallas police chief. She interviewed people that were right around there, and she found out that the shots had come from the overpass. And then she's the only reporter, I suppose this is her greatest credential, George, she's the only reporter who interviewed Jack Ruby at his trial out of 400 reporters. She then was able to expose his Warren Commission testimony, and just before she died in 1965, she made the statement to her friends, if the wrong people knew what I know about the JFK assassination, it would cost me my life. I bought a gun. She was writing a book for Random House that would have named names and so on and so forth. And unfortunately, she died at the early age of 52.
0: And that TV show with Sam Shepard was The Fugitive.
1: It sure was, yes. And she, of course, most people remember her as the a famous columnist on the quiz show, What's My Line? And I'm pleased to say that kind of by bringing Dorothy back to life after she died, that show now there's multiple of them on Prime Video and so on and so forth. But a lot of people remember her for that more than anything.
0: I was just a kid, but I remember her on What's My Line. She was it was a good show. It was fun, and she was spot on many cases. How did they decide to pick her? Because of her notoriety?
1: No, at the time she wasn't that well known, but they were looking for people that, you know, Dorothy was a thinker. She was very curious about things, and that's what you had to be on that show. I just draw a quick inference with the whole Amelia Earhart situation, because we're going to find out that one of Amelia's best friends was the you know was the was Eleanor Roosevelt. And Eleanor Roosevelt, after Dorothy finished her race around the world that we'll talk about, sent Dorothy a congratulations letter because Eleanor had been on What's My Line. And so there's a lot of parallels in there. But if you watch that show, you will see even the last one on the night she died, she guessed four of those quiz shows. If people don't know about it, what they did is they brought in these people who had unusual occupations, the wax museum in L.A., or the woman on that last show was a football writer for the NFL, and at that time there weren't any. So it was a quiz show with the panel. They had mystery guests on there and everything, and it was on CBS for 10 years every Sunday night at 10 o'clock.
0: Fascinating, it truly was. And she was born in Chicago, and Amelia Earhart was born in Kansas, so they both were Midwest girls, weren't they?
1: Well, they were, and George, I'm going to admit something to you. I never knew about any connection between these two women, these two women. And Earhart, in fact, rose from being an unknown social worker with little aviation experience to an international celebrity as the most famous woman in the world. And Kilgallen was barely mentioned in the media as a young journalist, but became world-renowned after this race around the world that we're going to talk about. But there was a clue there, and I missed it. And I apologize to people who read some of my previous books. We'll talk about the race around the world in a little bit, and you're going to see that when Dorothy took off on that race around the world in the Hindenburg, and we'll give some details on that, it's the 90th anniversary of that race, that Amelia sent her a message, a caring message. You know, I know what you're going to go through. You need to take care of your diet. You need to get your sleep and all of that. And I had put that in several books, but I never really connected them other than that. And we'll explain how that connection came about.
0: Amelia Earhart was born in 1897, disappeared on July 2nd, 1937. Over the Pacific Ocean. What was she doing where she disappeared, Mark?
1: Well, what this book's really about is what happened to her when she was lost at sea in 1937. There's theories that have abounded during the years, that one of the great mysteries in history and all of that, but none have ever been looked into through the eyes of her kindred spirit, Dorothy Kilgallen. And that's what the book's all about. Because we're going to find out that Dorothy has, just as she had the most, I believe, competent investigation of the JFK assassination, in this book, there's an article she wrote on July 7th, 1937, when Amelia was lost at sea, that talks about exactly what Dorothy thought happened to her. Dorothy had flown over during the race around the world, the same flight pattern, basically, that Earhart had. And she says in that article something that made me cry when I, you know, tears in my eyes when I heard about it, because it's interesting. Dorothy Kilgallen's a collection of her body of work is at Purdue University. Amelia Earhart's is there and mine's there. And so I was able to use research from Purdue, who, as you know, is conducting an exhibition, expedition in next month to try to find Earhart's lost plane, and we can talk about that a minute. But it was so interesting to me that there was a connection between these individuals and two women who

0: they were on the face of the earth is so inspiring, especially to young women, I would say. And so we'll go into that in a little bit. But Earhart was unknown and a social worker, and then a famous publisher, George Putnam, which is that publishing house is still around today. They decided they wanted to go ahead and have somebody fly across the Atlantic, a woman. And she did that, first of all, in 1928 with two men. And then in 1932, she was became famous because she flew solo to Europe from Newfoundland. And I have all the details in the books and pictures and everything else like that. One of the best pictures in the book, George, Amelia Earhart, if you ever look at photos of her, she rarely smiled. She was cute, I would say. I don't know if she was beautiful, but I found a photo where she's being interviewed after the, after that 1932 race when she set all those records and everything. And she's standing there and the guy says, "Well, what did you have to eat during your flight?" And she says, "Well, I had this and I had a chicken sandwich." And I love that photograph of her because it shows that side of Amelia that was really never known. So then we get to 1937, and Purdue University, by the way, funded her 1932 flight and her 1937 flight. And just to give people an idea, in the book, I have shown that the Purdue University people and an archaeological society are having an expedition, in next month to go to the... people might want to look
1: at... Well, that was fascinating indeed, Mark. We're going to take a short break, but we'll talk about the connection in a moment with Girl Around the World.

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0: And welcome back to Coast. George Norrie with you, along with Mark Shaw. Mark's latest book, Girl Around the World. Tell us about the relationship, Mark, between Dorothy Kilgallen and Amelia Earhart, and how did that start?
1: Well, George, I'm a historian, and I'm amazed sometimes at how these things work. Dorothy Kilgallen became famous in the 50s and 60s, but the backdrop of that is what she did in 1936. And that's when they had the famous race around the world. And the Smithsonian called it the original amazing race. What was that about? Well, it was about the fact that at that time they wanted people to believe that they could travel around the world and didn't know exactly how to do it. So they had this race. It was sponsored back there, and they had two reporters, older reporters from the New York Times and the World Telegram. And at the last minute, Dorothy's Evening Journal decided to put her into competition with them. They took off in New York City on the Hindenburg. In fact, it's amazing in the book, there's these little unknown things. At one point, Dorothy was able to drive little Dorothy Kilgallen, 23 years old, was able to drive the Hindenburg. And her actual comment that I found in a book about dirigibles was that it felt like she was just driving a car. So they took that to England, and then they took transportation. At that time, they could only use transportation available to the public. So that was subways, cars, trains, and primitive aircraft. That was all they could do. So then she took buses and trains and subways and everything down through England and France, and then around the south part of the world, all the way to Asia. And Dorothy sent back these dispatches. People will be fascinated with those in the book. She sent back these articles, 24 of them, from the 24 countries that she was at during the 24 days of that race. And there's one where she talks about she's in a primitive plane, a small plane. It crashes in Asia, and all these natives come crazy, crazy natives come after her and all of that. So those dispatches are like, this is like a history lesson in a lot of ways, this book is. And Dorothy wrote this book called Girl Around the World with all of that information in it and everything. I was able to get a rare copy. I was able to get the right to reproduce that along with the one about Amelia. So she ends up then in Asia. They come back around in China and all the way around Hawaii. And then there's a great photograph of her being in the China Clipper with some of the other people who are flying across the Golden Gate Bridge, and then all the way to Alameda over by Oakland, and then to New York City.
0: And this is the same Hindenburg that a year later caught on fire and blew up and crashed?
1: It did. 37 people killed. And I was able to show with some real interesting photograph what it was like in the Hindenburg. It looked like a good-sized, nice restaurant and so on and so forth, but that's exactly what she was there. It was very dangerous, this whole trip, and Dorothy was the only woman in that whole race and all of that. So they ended up getting in New York City, and there's a chronicle of that happening and everything. So how that happens to fit into Amelia is because when she took the plane across the area out there near the Howland Island. If you know anything about Amelia Earhart, and people can go if they're right next to their computer, go look at the cover for the book, Girl Around the World, in her own words, the inspiring story of young journalist Dorothy Kilgallen's courageous adventure in 1936 and her compelling account of why close friend Amelia Earhart was mysteriously lost at sea in 1937 while praying for her safety. Basically, Dorothy has come as close as anybody ever has to knowing exactly what happened to Amelia. But you're going to see a map there, and Dorothy's right in the middle of that map, and there's Amelia, and then there's the Howland Island. And this is just amazing to me, because that's exactly where Purdue and this archaeology site, organization are going. I think it's the 10th of October, to look for Amelia Earhart's plane, to see if they can figure out and solve some of the mystery here that Dorothy is talking about, because there's a sonar view or whatever, I don't understand that kind of thing, where right near the Howland Island, where she disappeared, that shows an outline of a plane in the Pacific. And they're going to try to find that plane and bring it back to Purdue University and all of that. But in Dorothy's, in her column, she says, Pacific, my heart is with Amelia Earhart today, wherever she is, and I pray wherever she is, she's safe. I know what the Pacific looks like. I flew it over a slightly more northern route, Manila to Guam, to Wake, to Midway, to Honolulu, home to Alameda. I know how smooth and polished the sea can look. And then the kicker to that particular thing, my wife says I give away too many things about my books, but this is important. She said, weather is the peril of the Pacific. There's no signposts on the ocean. You have the sun in the daytime, the stars and moon at night. But when it goes out, you fly like automation. There are instruments in Amelia's plane. You're 1,000 miles away. You don't know whether to go forward or backward, and you can't land. I think her instruments went bad. I think that's what happened to her. Her radio went bad, and she ran out of gas. And you're going to see maps in the book that show how similar the two flight plans were between Amelia and Dorothy. And one of the great mysteries in history, you can't find any days that go by where there's not somebody who believes what happened to Amelia Earhart. And Dorothy had it right, just like she did when she investigated the JFK assassination.
0: When Dorothy was in the Hindenburg, did it stop at all when it went from New York to Europe, to around Asia and back to New York? Did it stop or did it just keep going?
1: I'm not sure. I've got some photographs in there they had a millionaire's flight on the Hindenburg, but I think mostly it was confined. People can correct me if I'm wrong, but I think my research has shown mostly it was going from the United States, Newfoundland to England and France. But I don't know if it went beyond that too much at that particular time. And then, of course, it was very interesting to write this book about all the dirigibles, you know, and what they could do and everything. But I believe that then the tragedy took place. There's been a lot of conjecture as to exactly what happened. 37 people died on that flight. And it's pretty fascinating, but troubling to know what that must have been like when the Hindenburg got caught on fire.
0: Dorothy must have been distraught when Amelia Earhart disappeared in 1937.
1: Well, and I've got some other quotes from Dorothy in there about Amelia, and she wrote some articles about Amelia, what she was doing. You know, it was like Amelia, I think, was 39. Dorothy was 23. It was like they're kindred spirits. It's like a big sister and a little sister, and they talk about each other. And I've been able to go ahead and find, you know, Amelia Earhart was at times criticized. She wasn't that great of an aviator. She was kind of a mousy woman. She and her husband George Putnam didn't really love each other, and I've been able to prove that's false through some rare books. In fact, George, I'll just mention it very quickly. I did some analysis of a book that came out last year about Amelia Earhart, and I was just flabbergasted, and I put it in the back of the book in the audio in the on the author's notes. Because this particular author just really showed a negative side of Amelia Earhart. She wasn't in love with her husband. She was this, she was that. She took advantage. She only did it for the money. She didn't show the caring side of Amelia. And so, as you know, George, I think the last time we met, you know, I defended Marilyn, I defended Dorothy, and now I'm going to defend Amelia Earhart's reputation, because this was a woman that every young person should identify with. She talks about, you know, women, can't do this. Why can't women do the same things as men? Why can't women fly? And the same things were said by Dorothy. So both of them were inspirational women. And I think that those who read this book will really feel like, that they can learn a lot from both of these women, the hardships they went through and so on and so forth.
0: Mark, what was the motivation for Amelia Earhart to try to circumnavigate the world by becoming the first female to do it? Was there a lot of money involved in it by sponsors?
1: Not at all. And in fact, the first flight she took with two pilots, they were paid and she wasn't. Inspiration, Charles Lindbergh. Because Lindbergh had, you know, done what he did and all the acclaim with his flights and so on and so forth. And so it was normal for natural for somebody with a lot of money, and that was a woman in, I think her last name was Guest in New York, to say, okay, I want a woman to go around the world. And Guest was going to fly herself doing that, but her family wouldn't let her. I mean, it was very dangerous doing that at that particular time. And Amelia threw her in her flight in 1932. Dorothy Kilgallen was actually, it showed that Amelia really admired Dorothy, because Dorothy was in a hotel room in New York City when the news came across the wire that, oh boy, I got some willies on my skin for hearing this, that her plane had crashed into the sea. And it turned out to be bogus. But Dorothy was really, just hated that that happened. But Amelia went ahead, and she was able to, landed in Ireland. There was a big to-do about it. She came back to the United States. There were parades in New York City. You can see those and see what they were doing at that time. And then, of course, as I've showed in the books that were written about Amelia, with this George Putnam and a couple other people who knew her so well, including George Putnam's granddaughter, who there's a People magazine article that talks about Amelia and what a wonderful wife she was to George, and so on and so forth. But the whole situation was that Amelia wanted to do what Charles Lindbergh had done, and so Purdue went ahead and financed this plane that she was taking around the world, and she was so excited with regard to it. She had a navigator with her, and unfortunately then, you can see the I'm looking at it right now, the map that's in the book as to exactly where she did. And it starts out and she goes all the way around, and the places like Karachi and India and New Zealand and all kinds of different places. And it's amazing, because she thought she had it made. She was on the last leg of the flight. And then, as Dorothy explains in her 1937 article, nobody's ever had that in a book before. The Purdue University Archives found it for me. And I think you'll get the willies just a little bit when you see this, because Dorothy flew over that area that Amelia did, and she describes what she thinks happened to her friend. And it makes you really sad, because Amelia almost made it. But as she said, if you're in the middle of the Pacific Ocean, you don't know what to do. You can't see, and she didn't have any more contact with the planes. I don't know if you know it, George, but this was one of the largest sea rescue situations there had ever been. Amelia was a good friend with President Roosevelt and Eleanor. They put everybody out there. They put destroyers. They put all these ships out there trying to find out what happened to Amelia, and they weren't able to do so.
0: Now, this happened 4.5 years before the Japanese attacked Pearl Harbor. But why do we hear stories, Mark, that the Japanese confiscated her, took her, and stuff like that?
1: Well, you know, George, with all of my books, my enemy is speculation. And there's really an awful lot of speculation with regard to, she was lost on an island and they found some bones there, and the Japanese did this and the Japanese did that or whatever. There's some verifiable accounts of what's happening, but I think Dorothy had it right. I think she had the experience. She had the expertise. She was a reporter. She was a journalist. And so you're going to see an article she wrote about Amelia's disappearance that's even more detailed than the one I just talked about. And so I think you have to, just like with the JFK assassination, you have to look at authenticity. And there's no speculation in this book of mine. And Dorothy was not speculating, because she had traveled that same area. But I think what happens with these cases is the media likes the fascinating. They like the sensationalism. It sounds, here's a mystery, and solved because the Japanese took she and her navigator and they tortured them or whatever that way. But there's really no basis for that account.
0: What kind of a plane was a Electra? Wasn't it a Lockheed?
1: It was, and I have a photograph of it in the book with. What was really cool was a photograph I found when Amelia landed in Ireland. And of course, Dorothy was Irish, and Amelia landed in Ireland, and she landed in a farmland, in a field. And all of these people come racing out toward this plane, and they look, and here's this woman getting out of the plane. And also I was able to find now, and there's a chronicle of this in the book, that I didn't realize that Amelia Earhart has relatives who are still alive. There's one that just passed away, but she has some, I don't know, nephews or whatever they are. I'm bad with those relative things. But, one of them, just went to Ireland and went to the very spot. As people will read, there's a photograph of these people, went to the very spot where she landed and all of that. And so it's history, that I'm so glad to bring to the public, because, you know, the connection between these two women changes everything anybody has ever known about either one of them. Because for the first time, we're talking about their life and times and their adventures and their personal life and everything in context with the other one. And that makes a lot of difference. I think that's one of the problems people have had with the JFK assassination and some of the other mysteries we've had, is that they look at them individually, and you can't do that. You have to look at them in context with the other things that were going on. I mean, I had no idea what was going on in the 1930s. You know, and people will get a good idea of what was going on, and Amelia and Dorothy were right there in the middle of everything.
0: It's amazing, and Amelia's plane was a twin engine. I hope it was big enough, but we'll come back and take calls with you in a moment. Mark Shaw's with us. The lines are open right here on Coast to Coast AM.
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3: ABC News, I'm Stephanie Officer. Airports across the East Coast looking to catch up after a blown circuit at a Philadelphia ATC facility and a cut fiber line in New Jersey forced a ground stop Monday. Nearly 1,000 flights canceled, many more had hours-long delays. ABC News contributor John Nance says there needs to be a comprehensive look into the incident.
4: We need not the finger-pointing, we need to know exactly why the backup was in such a vulnerable position. Because as they try to modernize this equipment, we're going to have backups, and they've got to be good 24.
3: Canadian police are investigating after a man opened fire on an officer stationed outside an Ontario synagogue during Yom Kippur Sunday, triggering a shootout involving several officers before he was subdued. That man has life-threatening injuries along with one officer, Belleville Police Service Deputy Chief Sherry Meeks.
5: We are confirming that the suspect has been identified as Sean Ward, a 29-year-old male from Quinte West.
3: There's no motive yet. This is ABC News. Rising interest rates could lead to lower home prices.
6: The average rate for a 30-year fixed-rate mortgage now stands just below 7%. A decade ago, Bankrate says the same mortgage would have averaged only 3.5%, meaning the same $425,000 home could cost you $500 or more a month today versus the cost in 2016. Because the market is shifting, buyers do have more of an upper hand. According to Redfin, 45% of sellers say they're willing to offer concessions to make a sale. That's the highest number in 6 years. Sherry Preston, ABC News.
3: California Governor Gavin Newsom has declared a state of emergency ahead of what is expected to be an historic El Nino season. Fresh out of the womb and already chaotic, Carolyn and Nate were rushing to the hospital for a special delivery Saturday afternoon when they got stuck in California traffic. Carolyn was in active labor, the baby too impatient. They pulled over, delivered a healthy baby girl. Luckily, they had help from a doula also stuck in traffic. I'm Stephanie Officer, ABC News.
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1: This hour, we'll take your calls with Mark Shaw as we talk about the life of Amelia Earhart and Dorothy Kilgallen. The book is called Girl Around the World. It's a Dorothy Kilgallen story that Mark has the rights to. And we'll be back with your calls in a moment on Coast to Coast AM. 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

0: George Norrie back with Mark Shaw. His website is linked up at coasttocoastam.com. Mark, was Dorothy Kilgallen a fan of Marilyn Monroe's at all?
1: Yes, George, and that's a real tragedy. They had a social friendship. I don't know if you'd call it, you know, a kindred spirit like Dorothy and Amelia were, but in the book Collateral Damage and several others, I've pointed out that when Marilyn died, Dorothy wrote a column about it that she said basically, and she knew her very well, she's on the upswing. She's got a new love affair. She was going to marry Joe DiMaggio. I mean, she just bought a home. She had never had a home. And so Dorothy then goes ahead and says there's no way she could have committed suicide. The real story hasn't been told. That's exactly a quote from a column that she wrote. So she was very close to Marilyn. And it really is just a tragedy that there hasn't been a true investigation of that death.
0: Weren't their deaths very similar?
1: Well, no, they said that Marilyn committed suicide through drugs. Noguchi, they never even looked at some of her bodily organs. The whole investigation was awful. With Dorothy, the whole situation was not quite as extensive, but Dorothy was poisoned. Not one barbiturate, as they came out and said with the medical examiner's people, but three barbiturates in her system. So yes, she died that way. There wasn't too much conjecture about her committing suicide because Dorothy was at the top of her game. All you have to do is go watch on Prime Video or YouTube the last program on November 8th, 1965, and you will see a smiling, congenial, curious woman on the panel who goes ahead and guesses all of these occupations by these rather strange people.
0: And she died a few hours later then, didn't she?
1: Yeah, she did. And I've been able to prove in Abuse of Power, which is the book that I was on with you the last time in December, exactly what happened. I was able to find out that this, you know, Dorothy got too close to the truth. And with the JFK assassination, she was going to name names. Carlos Marcello, who, by the way, there is now out there in the JFK assassination records, a confession by him. Yeah, I had the son of a gun killed. I'm glad I did. I wish I could have done it myself. That's exactly what Dorothy believed with her research. So she had that going for her, and she was going to put that in a book she was writing. And then who covered up the assassination? And that was obviously J. Edgar Hoover. So unfortunately, she got herself involved with the wrong people. And I was able to find a casino boss in Las Vegas who gave me the information as to exactly how this one guy named Pataki, who was a kind of a love interest of Dorothy's, set her up for the kill.
0: I met Carlos Marcello's granddaughter. She was working here in St. Louis. Yeah. I never had an opportunity to talk to her about her grandfather. And then she quit her job, and we can't find her.
1: No, I'm sure it is hard to find some of those people that way. George, I just want to mention two quotes to you about the two women we're talking about. Here's what publisher William Randolph Hearst Jr. said about Dorothy. Dorothy wanted a career that would fly high and fast like Charles Lindbergh, Amelia Earhart, and Howard Hughes. She achieved those goals. And then I found the exact message. Now, you just think about this. Amelia Earhart, at this time in 1936, without doubt, is the most famous woman in the world, all right? And here's what she took the time to do to send Dorothy this message. She's still on the Hindenburg, and they sent it by kind of a radio activity or something. I know you can make it, Dorothy, but you must follow your normal schedule of eating, drinking, and sleeping, even though on such a trip, and forget you are flying and you won't even get air weary. Imagine you are back at the Evening Journal offices and stick to one brand of bottled water throughout. Now, that caring part of Amelia Earhart, that's what disturbed me about this book that came out last year. They didn't even mention this. They didn't even mention Dorothy's 1937 article about Amelia. You know, too many authors these days, I'm sorry, George, when they come up with a conclusion, and it happens in the with the journalists as well, they come up with a conclusion and then they try to fit the facts to that and they leave out anything that's contrary. And that's not the kind of journalists or authors we want this day. Dorothy wasn't like that. And I'm sick and tired of seeing that kind of coverage for events that are historical in nature.
0: I have not seen the Sunday after What's My Line after she died. Have you seen that at all?
1: Yes, it's a real tribute show. You can find it on Prime or you can find it on YouTube. And, you know, let's see, we got John Daly, we got
0: Bennett Cyril
1: Francis. I think the one that was on, it might have been Steve Allen that was on that show that night. And somebody else there, I don't know. But
0: Bennett Cerf.
1: Bennett Cerf, exactly. And the tears are in their eyes and everything. And the tributes, oh boy, I just got some those you know, willies in my hands because I hate to even talk about what happened to her. She was at the top of her profession. She had three children. She had everything to live for, and they killed her. You want to ask, people ask me all the time, how do you know she had it right? Well, I say, because they killed her. They killed her. And you're going to watch that show, and you're going to see those people, you know, adults and used to tragedy and everything. They just are so sick to themselves about Dorothy dying that night.
0: What do you think Dorothy knew about the JFK assassination to merit that killing?
1: Well, she's the only one to have represented Jack Ruby, and Lee Harvey Oswald, and she's the only one to have interviewed Jack Ruby at his trial. And what he told her when Dorothy died, the FBI went to her offices. I've proven this. They stole her her manuscript. They stole her files about the JFK assassination. Everything. Only thing we know is where did Dorothy go after. After the assassination, she didn't stay in Dallas and look at J. Edgar Hoover, or she didn't look at President Johnson. She didn't look at the industrial complex. She didn't look at the Cubans. She went straight to New Orleans, and that's where Carlos Marcello's organization was. As you may know, after the Kennedys fixed the 1960 election. Bobby Kennedy, who had no business being attorney general, was attorney general. He was the run of the litter, as I've said, in abuse of power. And he wanted to show his parents and his father he was so great. So he deported with no way of proving why he was doing it. He deported Carlos Marcello to Central America. He got back in the United States. And as you know, with all of my cases in terms of things I've done in the past, whether it's the Mike Tyson trial or Kobe Bryant or O.J. Simpson, I look at motive as a former criminal defense lawyer. Well, it's the motive is there, okay? Carlos Marcello can't let JFK continue to be president, and he wants to kill Bobby Kennedy for what he did. So he goes ahead, though, because he knows that Jack Kennedy would come after him. So he goes ahead and eliminates JFK, so Bobby is powerless. And the proof is right there. Bobby was powerless. He never did anything at all with regard to the mafia or anything after that. So, yeah, that's what happened. It's just such a tragedy. But many times, again, these authors, these journalists, they try to come up with, these fly-by-night ideas as to what happened in some of these historical cases. And unfortunately, the Oswald alone theory lives to this day. I mean, people still believe that for some reason that guy orchestrated the JFK assassination.
0: Is it still possible that Jimmy Hoffa, the head of the Teamsters Union, might have been part of it as well?
1: Well, you should know, okay? You should know because of your involvement with your radio show, I believe you had in Detroit and all of that. You know, that's another of the great mysteries for sure, is exactly what happened to him. What's the film that was done by my friend, the author in New York City, acclaimed author? They Don't Paint Houses, Do They? Have you ever seen that?
0: Yes.
1: Yes. And it seems to me to be pretty darn reliable in terms of what happened and why, and the fact that Hoffa went ahead and crossed the wrong people. But if anybody had the will and the belief that he wanted to get rid of the Kennedys, it was Jimmy Hoffa. As you know, he wanted to get rid of Bobby Kennedy, but he hated Jack Kennedy as well. Isn't there the account where Robert Kennedy and Hoffa are in New York City, and Hoffa tries to strangle Robert Kennedy? Isn't that something that happened, I believe?
0: That may have happened, that's to be sure. But the word was always, you get Kennedy first, the president, and then that shuts down Bobby.
1: Absolutely. And that's exactly what happened. And in Abuse of Power, as you know, I was able to connect the death of Robert Kennedy through a gentleman who was at the Santa Anita racetrack, and was able to connect him with Carlos Marcelo's people and so on and so forth. You know, Sirhan Sirhan, I don't know what people think, but in my book, Abuse of Power, you're going to find out he fired a gun, but he had nothing to do with Bobby Kennedy's death. He was standing in front of him. The autopsies and everything show that those shots came from the back. And unfortunately, I tried for a while. I even got a hold of Sirhan's attorneys, but they cared little about the fact that this innocent man is still in prison. And I couldn't get any backing to go after that particular situation and see if I couldn't get that innocent person out of prison.
0: We're still trying to get an interview with him. He listens to our show quite regularly.
1: That's right, Mark. Yes.
0: And if we get it, I want you to come with me.
1: I would be absolutely, I would love to do that, because I have a real sick spot in my stomach. You know how I feel about these things. And that man should have never been convicted, and certainly should not be in prison today.
0: That's absolutely true. I'm going to see if Tom's available to pop on for a second with us, because he's been talking to Sirhan's brother, Munir. How close are we getting, Tommy?
2: Well, you know, I call him probably every month and a half, and we have some really good conversations, but I can't get him to commit. And that's the issue.
0: Okay.
2: But I think he's getting closer, because he sounds like he wants to.
0: Have we had a chance? And his first attorney is dead now, William Pepper.
1: Yeah, but these two women that represent him, I sent them my book. I sent one to the prison where Sirhan is. I don't know if they ever gave it to him. But Tom, that might be something you could do with his brother, because I'm not sure they have a copy of the book. And it's so powerful in terms of what happened. And I can certainly send you one, and you could give it to them the next time.
0: All right, we'll work on something like that. It's an amazing story, Mark. Let's take some calls, and we'll take some calls in the last half with you. It's John in Wisconsin to get us started. Hey, John.
3: Hello, George. Hello, Mark. Brief comment and a question, please. Mark, you do great work. Every time you're on Coast to Coast, I learn so much from you that other historians will not touch. And
1: Kind. Thank you.
3: Best wishes on your latest book. My question is this, Mark. With these massive cover-ups that have been going on for decades, is it possible that artificial intelligence could help you bring further clarity and perhaps solve some of these mysteries? And once again, Mark, thanks for all you do. George, thank you for taking my call.
0: Interesting question, Mark.
1: Yes, it is. I want to make sure, by the way, I mentioned somebody on the air. The man's name is Joseph Marshall, lives in Mississippi. And he's been a big backer of mine. He sends me these postcards and says some very nice things about me and everything. I don't know if he's called in on the show or whatever at times, but he's a great fellow that way. Artificial intelligence, you know, I'm 82 years old. I'm old school. I still don't know if I understand it. I want to know where it is. I want to know who this Claude is, that somebody at artificial intelligence. But we've been working on some things with a book trailer for the book. And somebody who's an expert in that area has shown me that it is very beneficial. I don't know about this idea that it's going to cause the world to end in 2030. But, you know, there could be some possibilities there. But, you know, again, every time I look at something with artificial intelligence, at the end it says there could be mistakes. So I'm not one that feels like you can count on that, But I wouldn't doubt it, Mr. From I can't think of your name now, from Wisconsin, that something like that could happen. And maybe there's a chance if the right things are submitted into artificial intelligence that somehow or another there could be a breakthrough with regard to some of these cover-ups. That'd be a wonderful thing to happen.
0: My biggest concern with AI, Mark, is that it would launch nukes erroneously.
1: You think there's a good possibility of that, George?
0: I think it could if it's done of the course. Wrong way. Anything could happen. It could just take over and say, well, it thinks this is that, and it did it arbitrarily on its own, you know, without presidential authority or anything else.
1: That's scary.
0: Eddie in Tennessee. Go ahead, Eddie. Good to have you with us.
4: Yeah. Kudos to Tom Danhauser for taking my call. Appreciate that. And thank you, Mark, for being part of this great show that George Norrie and Coast to Coast put together.
1: Yeah, may I say something? Isn't it the great show? It is the best.
4: I listen to it. It robs me of sleep every night. And I tried to be an insider, and I was, and I am, and it doesn't recognize me. I've got a big problem with that, Mr. Norrie, and I got to get to the root of it or create another email or do something because I paid for it and I can't get it go through. That's not what I want to talk about. I won't have a lot of time with other callers, but I do have a question and a comment. I've got a comment for George and a question for you, Mr. Mark. Thank you for doing this. And you mentioned Howard Hughes. I just wanted to know if Howard Hughes had anything to do with any of this because I was always enthralled with Howard Hughes and his design of all these airplanes he did and all the times he crashed. And I heard on George's show back years ago about how he survived every crash. You know, he designed that plane that was a, you know, water plane and all that. And, you know, he designed the airplane that the federal government would not accept. And the Japanese says, that's a great plane. They use it to bomb Pearl Harbor, in case somebody knows that. And that was my question about Howard Hughes. And my question, my comment for George is, George, I've been really reading a lot since I retired from the post office in 2015. I went on a music tour and traveled around and did that, and then I found Jesus, but I'm not going into that. There was a Francis Tumblety that was from St. Louis that bought an old Civil War hospital and turned it into a bed and breakfast, and supposedly, you can Google it, it was Jack the Ripper. They have a real good case on it, and you being from

0: real good taste on it. And you being from St. Louis, I wanted to see if you could check into that. And possibly, I know a lot about it. I could be part of the program about Jack the Ripper. I think it'd be a great show. I don't know if you've ever had one on Jack the Ripper.
1: Eddie, we just had a Jack the Ripper show about 3 weeks ago, and we talked about Francis Tumblety. He was a dentist, and they had figured out that he wasn't involved, but it was very close. We're going to come back with more. We'll let you react to the Howard Hughes comment, Mark, when we come back in a moment on Coast to Coast AM.

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1: Next hour, Jeffrey Simmons joins us to talk about intelligent design. I'm looking forward to that. 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Have you signed up yet to become a Coast Insider? And Eddie in Tennessee will get you fixed. So make sure you stay on top of that. It's only 15 cents a day.
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0: And welcome back, George Norrie, along with Mark Shawn. Again, Mark's website is linked up at coasttocoastam.com. We're talking about his latest work, Girl Around the World, about Dorothy Kilgallen and Amelia Earhart. Mark, was Howard Hughes involved in the Lockheed Electra at all?
1: Not that I know of. Purdue University, I have some of this in the book. You know, they put up the money and so on and so forth. But I'm not an expert on Howard Hughes. I've always been fascinated with his life and times, and I'm trying to think of the film that the famous actor played him. But he was a complicated
0: DiCaprio.
1: Man.
0: DiCaprio played him, did he?
1: Yeah, a complicated man for sure. But he's one of those men that you feel like had the... About 2 years ago, I decided I wanted to get smarter. So I bought a book on Michelangelo, on Einstein, and one other one. And the thing that I came out of, I didn't make me smarter, but I found out that each one of them said the key to learning and what had helped them move ahead was curiosity. And I tried to be curious myself. But Howard Hughes, you know, he tried so many different things and all of that. And I can't get the, you know, talk about that film. I can't get the image out of his crashing there in Los Angeles into that neighborhood. Remember that?
0: I do. That's right. It was a great scene.
1: Wow. Yeah. So who knows? Who knows about Howard?
0: Back to the calls. First time caller, Danny in Idaho. Welcome to the show, Danny. Go ahead.
2: Hi. How you doing?
0: Good.
2: I've been warned. I've been concerned about John Jr. Have you done any research on that? I heard a guy that was his supposedly his best friend who said that he was murdered by a remote-controlled bomb that was placed in the tail section of the airplane, and that the airport was unsecured where he parked his plane, and that they blamed it on pilot error. But I'm convinced that he was definitely murdered.
0: Did you ever hear anything about that case, Mark?
1: Well, I was very much intrigued with it when it happened, and even after. I've got a huge file over here of some research that I did. Unfortunately, with some of these cases that I would like to get involved with, there's been so much research out there, and much of it bogus. And I could never really figure out how I could separate fact from fiction. But I think, again, you need to go back and look at Modi. Why would somebody have wanted to have him die? Was it some sort of a grudge against the Kennedys? I mean, that's where I started. But I had trouble pinning down exactly what happened there, and I decided to move on. I'm hoping that at some particular point, there may be new evidence. And George, you've got me thinking now, perhaps an AI investigation, if you can call it that, with that kind of evidence. Look, how about Hoffa? You know, there's the other cases that we've never been able to solve or get to a point. I mean, I think Dorothy's pretty well solved the JFK assassination, and what happened to Amelia, solved with quotation marks around it. But maybe AI in the future, somebody will be able to solve what happened with those cases.
0: Doesn't Robert F. Kennedy Jr. believe that Sirhan Sirhan did not become part of it?
1: Yeah, he did. And I don't know if it was to show he was a big shot or not, but apparently he went to the prison. He hugged Sirhan. He said, "I know that you didn't kill kill JFK or you kill Robert Kennedy." And so on
0: his,
1: and so forth.
0: His father. It was his father.
1: But what I found out was that his father, I'm sorry, that I found out that he didn't follow up on that at all. He just let it go. And his Sirhan's attorneys, now you can check it out with his brother and so on and so forth. But I kind of felt like that Robert Kennedy Jr. was just trying to, you know, there's a situation with Robert Kennedy Jr. When JFK was killed, and I have the evidence to with his speeches and everything, I'm going to appear at the Commonwealth Club up in San Francisco in a couple of weeks, and Robert Kennedy Jr. was there, and right after JFK died. Well, it was obviously the mafia. It was obviously Carlos Marcello. And then all at once, it wasn't. So I can't put a pin on him. I'm not so sure what the validity can be of what happened. But it's just sad that Sirhan Sirhan is still in prison. That's for sure.
3: Well, good girl.
0: Next up, let's go to Jake in Los Angeles. Jake, welcome to the program.
4: This is so
5: Hi, how are you? I have a question. Fred Noonan, who accompanied Amelia Earhart, they both disappeared. And there's a mystery that apparently there was a final photo that was taken. And this was off the coast of Saipan Island, which is a Japanese island.
1: Uh-huh.
5: And it clearly shows her and him. And it's I've compared the pictures. And it definitely seems like them. And I'm wondering if you're familiar with this photograph. And also, what does the name James Files mean to you?
1: Well, first of all, let's talk about Files. I'm asked about that all the time. He seems to have a credible account of what occurred. I'm very dubious of the publisher that he has, and I'm also wondering whether an awful lot of that material that came out of his mouth was told to him by others. So I don't give much credibility there. As far as that photograph goes, I've seen it. And it's very difficult, you know, in those situations to know what's fact and what's fiction. I think Dorothy is right exactly, you know, where she crashed into the sea. As far as photographs, they have ones of bones. They have ones of things at different islands and things like that. What I'm hoping is, and I have cooperated with the Purdue expedition. They have a copy of my book and so on and so forth. And I'm hopeful that they're going to be able to come up with something. You know, I want to just mention George, if I may, because Dorothy Kilgallen and her trip, her race around the world was such an amazing race. I want to say that, by the way, book Journal Around the World, I had the rights to it, and we collapsed it into the new book. We melded it into the new book. But my wife helped me, and we went through that book, and we never changed a word. Because as you remember, even Hemingway said she was one of the greatest writers ever. We wouldn't want to do anything with that. And I just want to read one of the dispatches that she did.
0: Sure.
1: She said, the passengers, the men on the ship are grumbling at having to curtail their smoking car stories, but they cheered when they learned I could shoot dice. They asked me to prove it, and I shot a 7 on the first roll. Dice is rated the favorite game among the China Clippers as they wing across the Pacific. The boys requested I wear slacks and change my name to Sam to conform to the masculine atmosphere. I'll wear the slacks all right. I intended to anyway, but I refused to answer to the name of Sam. I mean, her sense of humor, she's the only woman out of all of these people that are going on this race around the world, and she had this kind of sense of humor. That was the Dorothy Kilgallen. Unfortunately, that was killed in 1965.
0: And this was before the internet, where everybody would go to that newspaper to look at her column.
1: 200,000 people, circulation of 200,000 people. She had the radio show that was listened to by a million people. She had, the show on CBS, you know, What's My Line? I mean, the woman was at the top. People have asked me, did she copy her files about JFK? Did she copy her manuscript? Well, and I've said to them, you know, she just couldn't go down the street to Kinko's because there wasn't any Kinko's of that kind. All she would have had were what they call those things in the typewriter. You made a copy with them, whatever that was called. That's all. And so they disappeared, and unfortunately, they've never been found. Although, I have suspected over the years that they are still in the New York City police files. I've filed petitions to get that done, and I've never been able to get the cooperation. I also had met with both police commissioners and said we need to get an investigation of Dorothy's death. Bob Holden, who was the one who set up the honor for Dorothy, I don't know if people know about this, but in December, Dorothy, or November, Dorothy was honored by the New York City Council with them co-naming the intersection of East 68th Street and Park Avenue, Dorothy Kilgallen Way. And Bob Holden was a councilman who did that, and the photographs and the chronicle of that are on the internet. But Bob, as powerful as he was with a councilman, couldn't get an investigation of Dorothy's death. And I'm kind of hoping that perhaps this book might make a difference when we try to get Dorothy a new investigation, because I will never give up trying until the day I die.
0: Good for you, my friend. Now, those copies used to be called mimeographs, remember?
1: Yeah. You got your hands dirty, if I remember right.
0: What was her dispute with Frank Sinatra?
1: Oh, boy, that's a beauty. Let's see, which book is that in? It might be in Collateral Damage. I think it was in even in The Reporter Knew Too Much or Fighting for Justice, wherever. Anyway, so the whole deal was this. And it's kind of fascinating because they were good friends. And in fact, I found a column where she was away, and so he was a guest columnist. So they really, and they met and stuff like that. And then all at once, she was fed up with his association with the gangsters, who he was hanging out with and all that kind of stuff. And she wrote a column that absolutely, really nailed him in terms of what he was doing and why are you doing. And then worse, that he had all these, as she called them, I can even quote, bimbos that he was with, and he was taking them and ceremoning, romancing them, and then throwing them to the side and everything. Well, Frank didn't like that, and so the next thing that happened was he was bad mouthing her in Las Vegas and everywhere else, and his main thing that he could do to get under her skin or whatever was that she was the chinless wonder. Do you remember that? If you remember how Dorothy looked.
0: She had a small little chin.
1: A real strong, chin. And so he called her the chinless wonder. And then he said, all kinds of derogatory things about them, about her. And they were never friends after that. Too bad.
0: I think it was her column that got Bobby Kennedy to tell John, stay away from Sinatra. He's got mob connections.
1: I was never able to prove that, but I wouldn't be surprised because that's the one thing that, when Jack Kennedy was going to run for president in 1960, they tried to clean up everything that he was doing, especially the womanizing. I think he was a good president. I don't know if you call him a great president or whatever, with the Cuban Missile Crisis and all of that. But he was a womanizer like nobody that ever lived. That poor wife of his, Jackie, had to put up with him being with a different woman, including what were those two women that worked at the White House. I can't think of their nicknames now, but he would be in the White House pool with these women, and poor Jackie would be up stairs and have to put up with the embarrassment. I still believe that was just him, was JFK at his worst.
0: I bet the Secret Service agents went nuts with Kennedy, didn't they?
1: I'm sure that they did, and with Robert Kennedy too, and the Kennedy family. And how about Joe Kennedy, for God's sakes? My favorite story of him, although it's a sad one, who's the famous actress that he had, Gloria Swanson. And the story is true, apparently. He went on I don't remember what the name of the ship was to Europe. And he had his wife on one end of the ship and Gloria Swanson on the other end.
0: Unbelievable. We got
1: those
0: just
1: were the
0: about
1: days,
0: a, where do we get your books, Mark?
1: Oh, they're wherever books are sold. I kind of have been, Amazon's okay, but I've been recommending Barnes & Noble. They went through a very, very difficult time and almost went out of business. They had to close some stores and whatever. And they've really come back, and so I suggest them. But, of course, more than anything, the independent bookstores who are still struggling and so on and so forth that way. I'm going to appear at one over here in Palo Alto where Stanford is in a couple weeks, and I really would appreciate people at least first looking at independent bookstores.
0: Good for you. The name of the book, this one is called Girl Around the World. What are you working on next, Mark?
1: Well, George, I've been working on for about 13 years or however long it is, an autobiography. I've had the most amazing life with all the things that have happened to me through my through my criminal defense days and through my television days with analyzing famous cases, to my writing all the books, to all the wonderful things that have happened to me and the quirky things. And one of the funny parts of this, the title of it so far is Sunshine on My Shoulder, because from an early age, and it still happens today, most people believed I was a dead ringer for John Denver. So I'm going to have fun with that, hopefully, and that'll probably be it, because I'm up in age. I have some medical issues, as you know. Arthritis in my fingers is the toughest one because I have trouble with the keys.
0: When this is done, you come on back. Mark Shaw, you're invited anytime you want, my friend. Up next, we're going to talk about intelligent design right here on Coast to Coast AM.
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4: ABC News, I'm Stephanie Officer. President Trump remaining defiant following his controversial decision to ban CNN, MS Now, and Politico from covering him as part of the White House pool. Now he's going without. ABC's Mary Bruce.
5: Trump is in New York to attend the UN General Assembly. Television networks traditionally team up to cover his every move, designating one network as the pool. It was supposed to be CNN, but after Trump banned them, now in a show of solidarity for freedom of the press, all five major television networks announced they would not participate in pool coverage of the president.
4: In Los Angeles Monday, three people were wounded in a shooting at an assisted living facility just before 11 a.m. local time. They were taken to local hospitals while the suspect was taken into custody. LAPD Chief Mark Reyna says none of the residents were harmed.
6: The three victims are staff members here at the residence, and the suspect is also a staff member.
4: This is ABC News. An increase in measles cases in Pennsylvania is leading to a rise in vaccinations.
7: The measles outbreak in Pennsylvania has not peaked yet. State officials reported 25 new confirmed measles cases just since Friday. There are currently 792 confirmed measles illnesses across 39 counties, and the state has recorded four deaths. The last time there were four deaths was in 1992, and that was in all of the U.S. ABC News medical correspondent Dr. Darian Sutton.
8: The main reason why is because of a lack of vaccine protection. We're seeing these pocket communities that are very high risk, very low vaccination rates.
7: Health officials are encouraging people to get vaccinated. Michelle Franzen, ABC News.
4: Add California to the list of places that have now designated September 25th as Dolly Parton Day.
9: Working 9 to 5.
4: Oh yeah, and a free outdoor festival will be held in San Francisco's Union Square Friday to celebrate Dolly Parton Day. I'm Stephanie Officer, ABC News.
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0: welcome back to Coast. George Norrie with you. Dr. Jeffrey Simmons back with us, a longtime physician who writes about intelligent design. He served on FEMA's Regional Advisory Council as a community emergency response team trainer. Jeffrey's also a fellow of the Discovery Institute, lives in Eugene, Oregon. His last book was called What Darwin Didn't Know, and he's back on Coast to Coast. Jeffrey, welcome back. How have you been?
1: I've been great. Thank you for having me back.
0: Looking forward to this. When we hear the word intelligent design, what does that mean to people?
1: The simplest answer is some intelligence designed us. And it's just the opposite, or somewhat the opposite, of what Darwin had to say at one time. And so intelligent design is relatively new, maybe 20 years, being brought out by the Discovery Institute, Steve Meyer in particular, and others. And it has this, it argues against Darwin. I think Darwin's day is up. I mean, it's like the emperor not wearing clothes, or the emperor's wearing clothes. It's over. And intelligent design, I'll give you a lot of examples. We got a lot of time. I'll be very glad to give you what I'm talking about.
0: Sure.
1: A lot of common sense says somebody, something, an alien, a god, something designed us. Everything says design. For example, sometimes of just a visual, simple image would help. If you were walking through the woods in South Dakota and you came across, you know, the four presidents carved up and above you, you wouldn't think that happened by natural erosion. You would think that was designed. I mean, common sense would say that's design. That didn't happen by accident.
0: Right.
1: If the same woods you were walking through and you came across a laptop or a watch, you know, or a iPhone or anything along that line, it's designed. Okay, these things aren't even anywhere near as complicated as a human being, but the thinking, for the most part, in public schools and elsewhere, is that we're an accident. You know, Darwin is compatible with accident. And I'll make that clear, I'm sure, I hope I do, as the night goes on, kind of making my stand here. It's about time we realize that Darwin's just over. It belongs in the dustbin of history. It's interesting. Now, mind you, there's a part of Darwin, natural selection, that's valid, but that goes with design and that goes with Darwin both. That's if a animal gets faster because it can survive better, that's natural selection, but that can be design or that can be Darwin. So people will say to me sometimes when I lecture, but what about natural selection? Well, it works both ways. The group I belong to is about 50 PhDs and a handful of MDs, international folks who are arguing science against science. And 20 years ago, there was nobody arguing this per se. And now this last year, I think there's like 350 articles. It's appearing in textbooks a little bit, not in public schools. And it's becoming to the fore. And people who may not like the idea that, you know, this kind of sounds like God and sounds like creation, well, in a sense, get over it, because Darwin doesn't work. Come up with an alternative. It's common sense. If you took, for instance, you know, one of the problems with intelligent design is a lot of people are arguing and they're arguing at levels that scientists argue and they're hard to follow. And sometimes the arguments get into religion and that gets to be heated stuff. But right. If you take something like the clotting system, your blood clots when you cut yourself, and pretend like you had to climb, for this clot to happen, you have to climb four different ladders. And when you get to the top, the clot happens. Well, for your body to clot, you have to have all those steps come together all at the same time. And they happen within milliseconds. And if you don't have one of those steps in the ladder or two steps in the ladder, it won't clot. So it's not like Darwin where it could happen slowly and gradually. This whole system had to be there. But on top of that, you have to have a system that pulls the clot together. You had to have a system to know where to clot. And you have to have a system that tears it down and remodels it, makes it kind of look like it used to be. So this is just one example of something that's extremely complicated and it couldn't happen. And I go through a lot of systems before the night is over to make that clear. I think the time has come to say it's common sense, people, folks, listeners, whatever. It's common sense. And I can't get over how much it's common sense. Just like finding that those four present heads on the side of the mountain. Take childbirth. That's one of the great ones to talk about. When a child is about to be delivered, it sends a message to its mom that it's time. And so the process starts. The water breaks, the head starts to move down, get into position. Sometimes in rare circumstances, there's a little change in that. But mm-hmm. most of the time, it's the head, and it gets into a position where it can get through the passage. It cannot get through straight through. It's got to turn sideways. And the child comes out, and it doesn't breathe before it comes out because it'll drown. And it does breathe shortly after, whether it gets slapped on the butt or not. At the same time, as soon as it comes out, there's a valve in one of the major arteries that closes. Now the blood can go to the lungs. It couldn't go to the lungs before. And so all this has to happen at the same time. This is complexity upon complexity. This is intelligent design. If you did this by accident, like Darwin, little steps here, subsequent steps there, would never happen. How would the baby even move out of the mom? And a lot of interesting things happen. You know, the baby knows how to suckle immediately, and milk, the mom's milk has to be exact. It wasn't, you know, Pepsi once and Dr. Pep another day, and we kept trying different things in the mom's milk. It's very complicated, and it came all together in the right way. Again, not little steps like Darwin would like you to say. He even says, my theory would break down if the subsequent little steps didn't work. And we know now science has gotten so complicated. We've gone from the, you know, from what we look at to the microscopic, to the submicroscopic, to the electron microscope. It's gotten so complicated, and complexity upon complexity upon complexity. And so it doesn't happen. Like I say, Darwin's emperor has no clothes. I wanted to stick in a real quickie. I have a new book, which I was on your show in the spring, and you said as soon as it's out to give you a call. And it's a thriller. It's doing extremely well. It just came out 2 weeks ago. But within it, there's a subplot of intelligent design. It's a nuclear attack on one of our cities, secretive, done by terrorists. But within the text of the book is a lot of preparedness and what would happen in big cities with a catastrophe. I have an op-ed in the Washington Examiner about this.
0: This is Oppenheimer's demon, right?
1: Exactly. And it says, the op-ed says, maybe the evacuation would do you more harm, basically, than the bomb. And maybe before the show's over, you can get back to this. But there is a subplot of ID in there. And the two characters, one is a doctor who's also the DA. He's got a JD and an MD. He's a Jew who is non-practicing, 40-year-old, good looking, you know, like I am and most of the people in my family, you know, and the lady in it is a neurosurgeon. She's black. She has a cross around her neck. And so during the course of this, trying to find the terrorists and track them down and take care of business, they get into this ID debate because she's very strongly ID. And what happens in ID, if you're strongly ID in your big departments and big schools, you get into trouble. So there's a plot going on to stop her from doing her work. And she's trying to help solve this major crime. And so it stopped this thing with some state-of-the-art medical stuff. And so anyway, I wanted to stick that in real quick. I didn't want to dominate stuff. So, you know, another interesting thing that happens, dominate things with that book. But, and it got a great Kirkus review, by the way, if I say so myself. Another thing that interesting happens while the baby's in mom, this is brand new, hot off the press stuff, is that the mom, the child sends cells, they're called trophoblasts. What happens is the placenta lands, digs in, connects with the blood vessels, and it sends cells of its kind, of its own, into the mom. And they go to the mom's heart, it goes to the mom's lungs, it goes to the mom's brain, it goes to the pancreas. And the thinking is This is a design thing for the baby to help the mom survive. And so, yeah, well, you say, well, maybe there's a lot of reasons, but they find that when there's a diabetic problem, these cells will start secreting insulin to help mom survive. They find that they go to the heart and they help healing if there's heart problems.
0: Amazing.
1: A whole host of things. It's fascinating. I'm reading a whole book on it. I haven't quite finished it, but it's called Unwelcome Guests or something like that. And it's just about 140 pages. Always these books are a little tough on non-biologists, but it's very interesting what's going on. And of course, just backing up to the DNA stuff, you know, 3 billion tiny chemicals hooked together that have a lot of the code about what's going to happen with your eye color and your, you know, your height and your bones. And, you know, it's like a cookbook for the human body. This 3 billion little codes didn't come about one at a time. I mean, that would take a trillion years. And to work together, sometimes the eyes require several different codes to work together. I mean, the color, the pupil, how the eyelid's going to function, you know, that's designed. The tears, I think I mentioned this to you on a different show, but there's evidence that suggests that there's 4 different kind of tears. It's sadness, gladness, lubrication, and irritation or infection. Why would there be design for emotions that would be different? And not only that, but if you just pay attention to where your tears come from. They come from the upper outer part of your eyes, kind of where your upper eyelid connects to the side of your eyes, and they come across the eye and they drain at the down part on the inside and they go into your nose and out. This is not an accident, and there's no lacrimal glands or tear ducts that are totally different in any other animal. You know, just simple things. The eyes are at the top of the head. You can see. The nose is over the mouth. You can smell what you're putting into your mouth.
0: You have ears. You have
1: ears on both sides, so you can hear the train come by and leave, you know, one side and leave out the other side. No, you can see where it's coming from with having your ears that way. And your ears are shaped to capture sound. You know, we think they're silly shaped. Well, we're used to them, but they're actually shaped to capture sound. And it's incredible. You know, you can, with your ears, you can listen to a symphony and you can hear the whole thing, or you can pick out the drums, or you can pick out the horns or the violins. You can pick out the singer if you selectively want to. So you're listening to the whole thing and you're tasting in your ears, you know, like you might taste food, the whole thing, or you hear parts and designed. And interesting enough, I'm just rattling on and on here, but I have a lot to say. The ears and people speaking, isn't it interesting that they're matched up, that you can hear what people are saying? It's not like they're tuned to different frequencies. The same thing with birds. Every bird species has got a song, a different song, so it seems, and they can hear their own song. Same thing with insects. It's not random. It's not accidental. The closer you look at this, the more you see design after design. I've been at this for 20 years. I've been lecturing a lot. You're about the 25th interview I've had in the last 2 to 3 weeks because of the new book. And so, I've just got lots and lots to say.
0: Well, I got to say, Jeffrey, I've been a staunch believer in intelligent design for a long, long time. What I don't know is how. I used to ask my mother this question where we talked about God, and she said, he always was and always will be. And I used to say, Mom, that's not good enough for me. I need an answer. When will we ever get the answer of the intent? Though you and I both agree there is intelligent design, How did it start?
1: You know, it's an impossible question to answer. I sometimes view us as living, this would be different for you, as living in a terrarium. We're all in a terrarium, and some incredible force developed this terrarium, and our stratosphere is that glass enclosure, and our sun is our sun lamp, and it has a way of refreshing the water on its own, you know, like we do. Here, you think of the oceans evaporate, you know, they form clouds. The clouds are kind of trucks of water. They take them to the mountaintops and elsewhere. And then it comes down the mountains and gets cleaned and cleared out, filtered, and it goes back to the sea. Well, this terrarium is self-sustaining. You know, it's got oxygen that's self-sustaining, which is another interesting thing that couldn't happen by piecemeal. We breathe out carbon dioxide. The plant sucks it in. It's complicated, and it puts out oxygen, and this goes round and round. You cannot have us on this planet or in this terrarium without this reciprocal action going on.
0: Exactly. It's a very incredible relationship.
1: Yeah, and it's necessary. And there's all kinds of relationships along that line. But that's a big one I think most people can understand. And then Darwin's, you know, if you think about Darwin's drawings where, you know, it's a fish that comes out of the sea and it's an amphibian and a reptile. And then it's kind of a standing reptile. And then it's
0: got legs and walks.
1: And eventually becomes a robot, because that's what we're here to recreate, I think, some days.
0: Is it possible, Jeffrey, that none of this is real?
1: Ah, sure. We may be part of a TV show or something like that. It is possible that it isn't real, but I don't think so. I hope not. God, what I've been through in my life seems pretty real. I'll tell you, my book is, if I can stick on a personal note, my book is dedicated to my daughter who died at age 37. Weeks before the book came out, and so I stuck a quick dedication on there. She had a very funny, not funny, haha, complication of mono. It's called HLH. Anyway, I just wanted to stick that in. And I would talk to her a lot about intelligent design, and she could almost repeat half of what I have to say. So what else? You know, it's, how do you explain cold-blooded animals like fish turning into warm-blooded? That's not a simple process. You know, how do you change no lungs to lungs? That's not a simple process. How do you, you know, if fish come walking out of the sea, where's the food? Will they dry up from the sun? How do they walk across the hot sands, you know?
0: Well, look at the magnificent things that mankind has created, from, you know, computers to cell phones to rockets. I mean, it's amazing.
1: It is amazing what we've done, and I think that kind of verifies a little bit what we that we are here and we're real. I have another book that is got great reviews. It was a long time ago. It's called "Are We Here to Recreate Ourselves?" And it tracks the history of all aspects of our body. You know, hearing, speaking. You know, speaking would be microphones, and hearing would be transistors or receivers and antenna, and talking about, are we here to recreate ourselves? And it's aimed at robots, because that's the only way I think we're going to be able to go to outer space. Boy, it sure looks like Mars is probably the upper limits from my, you know, our amateur reading. And so what you bring up is very valid, but I don't know if we can escape this planet. I mean, only in science fiction can we escape this planet.

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0: And welcome back, George Norrie, along with Dr. Jeffrey Simmons. Jeffrey, at what point in your life did you start thinking about intelligent design? When did it strike you?
1: I can almost be exact, interesting enough. My wife believed, she's Christian, and she believed in intelligent design to some degree without having a label on it. And we've been married 41 years, and somewhere about the middle of our marriage, you know, we've talked about these things and debated these things. And so I started doing research on this for my own. I'm a practicing MD, and so I've always been taught Darwin stuff. And so that was kind of my belief. I mean, it has to be true. I mean, it's all they taught. And I found an old book called The Neck of the Giraffe, and by an English professor from the late 1900s. And he talks about a lot of animals, but giraffe in particular. There's a lot of things in nature that have to be an all or none. They just have to be there. You can't just have them by small steps. And the giraffe's got a lot of these, one of which is this reservoir at the bottom of its head, the top of its neck, where it stores blood. And it's there's never been an animal that had a partial reservoir, a half of one or a quarter one. It has this reasonable reservoir. And so when it's drinking water and it's under attack, you know, or something along that line, and it has to raise its head quickly and take off, the blood is already at the brain, so it's not passing out, which is one thing. But one of the other things that jumped off the table, really, is that when a giraffe baby is born, you know, it's got these very, very sharp hooves, four of them, obviously, and it would cut mom up terribly. Giraffe birth, would not happen repeatedly because of this. It comes in a kind of a capsule of sorts, a sort of rubbery capsule that comes off the hooves after the baby is born. So mom doesn't get caught up and the hooves just fall off and that baby's ready. Yeah. And horses have this and a lot of animals have hooves who do this. And it's part of design. And this is foresight. I mean, how did this happen by accident? Because, or gradual? Was it three legs? Was it two legs? Did we try paper bags first? I mean, it just came that way. And so the things about giraffe impressed me, but there are other things too. I mean, like, I can go back to humans too, but dolphins, there's no predecessors. There's no in between, some species back when, along the coast. Actually, Darwin, his first book said it was bears that set to sea, and they made him, his publisher or somebody, retract that. So nobody knows where dolphins and whales came from, but they're mammals. And you'd think, you know, they came from the land. Maybe there's something, but there really isn't. But it's just other things, too. Having this blowhole on the top of the head, no animal has that that preceded them. We can't find any. Having this wetsuit that they have where they can dive to incredible depths is something else. Having childbirth, baby birth at sea, and the babies know to come to the surface immediately. That's part of them for obvious reason. That's part put in them. And so another thing of intelligent design. Now, not uncommonly, the moms will help the baby get up to the top of the sea so they can breathe, but they commonly go up. And then this feeding the baby, if you've seen any film of it, I've never been in the sea to see, but I've seen films where this is a blast of milk that the baby can drink while it's underwater. And the animals know to circle around when there's a childbirth to protect the mom. And there's a lot of hunting that goes on. There's a lot of communications that are all evidence of intelligent design, the things that we have too. So I'm reading about these animals and it's starting to get to me like, wait a second. I practice medicine and I've seen a lot of things in medicine. I mentioned childbirth. Although I was an internist and a hospitalist, I delivered probably 100 babies in my training a long time ago, but I don't think much has changed. And, you know, it got to be obvious. This is incredible. And the vast majority came the same way, delivered, and all mine, thank God, were all good, normal delivery. So anyway, she started convincing me and I started doing more and more research, reading what I could. And I ended up writing this book called What Darwin Didn't Know. It's been in several printings maybe 10 to 12 printings, and now it's print on demand at Amazon. And I got such a many rave reviews and such interest, I also wrote something called Billions of Missing Links, which talks about all the missing links, and I kind of brought them up before. Tons and tons of complex missing links, microscopic, chemical, all missing from species to species. It just can't happen the way Darwin thought it was. I mean, he was probably very honest. He probably was reporting what seemed logical to him, but that was way before the information that we have now.
0: But how could he, Jeffrey, how could he miss the obvious of so much order and intelligence behind all this?
1: Yeah, I don't know. I'm almost old enough to have spent time with Darwin and go out for drinks and discuss it, but I'm not quite old enough. Anyway, not true. Anyway, I don't know. I don't know how, I say that as a joke to some people because I'm getting up there. But anyway, I don't know how he missed it. Some people say that he had a daughter pass away around the age of 10 or 11, and he became a bitter man about it. And that's one story. I don't know how true it is. You know, he watched horses race, and he could see that the faster horses did better. And he saw all kinds of things like that, like I was mentioning, natural selection. So that made some sense to him. There was another gentleman, Russell Wallace, who was going to publish something similar and did, and he wanted to beat him to the punch and get the credit. So that may have played a role. I don't know, but he was functioning with a different science. And although I think there's also a need to have an explanation that wasn't God. And so a lot of people glommed onto this and have ever since, people who don't want God or the creator to be part of it. And I try to avoid creation talk in my talk because I'm trying to talk science and medicine. But there's a strong feeling in our world, you know, to have not have God have done it. And so it's a political issue and other issues. And so I don't know how he did it. I wasn't there. And it held for a long time, but it's falling apart now. Like I said, the emperor has no clothes. There's just too many coincidences. I assume you probably believe there's no such thing as a coincidence. Am I correct about that?
0: That's my belief. There is no coincidence.
1: Yeah. So if you were to take Darwin at his word, then you'd have to accept a zillion, I mean, literally millions and millions of coincidences in all the formations of all the animals, all the insects, all the sea life, all the plants that happened. And they had to happen in incredibly complex ways and simultaneous ways. It just didn't happen. I've had some interesting coincidences, if you want to come back to that someday. But there's no in-between characters, you know, like I said, to dolphins. Octopus, I can't explain. There's a period of time called the Cambrian period, about 500 million years ago. And there's about 10, maybe 50, I forget the number, between 10 and 20 different types of organisms that appear to be our predecessors in that realm. And not one that got more and more complex so it got to be human. So people argue how long ago it was and what it means, but it can't read about the Cambrian period. There's a book by that title, in fact, if one is interested in that. Anyway, so I got interested in the book, What Darwin Didn't Know, I had just finished writing it. It was roughly 250 pages. I didn't know where to send it. I knew that New York probably wouldn't be interested, partly political. And I didn't want to spend the rest of my life trying to find a place. And so I was debating what to do. That very week, I got a new patient who was the acquisition editor for Harvest House. And although it's kind of contrary to talk about your private stuff, I said, I can't resist asking you something. I'm writing this book. I didn't use the word intelligent design at the time, but I kind of described it. And I don't know, would you at all be interested in this? And the guy said, absolutely. He says, I might only be one of two editors in the whole country who's interested. And so he took it back to Harvest House, and I passed the sniff test, to speak, you know, simply about it. And they liked it. They published it, and it became an international success. And so they asked for a second book, and that's where Billions of Missing Links came. So while these books were out, I was looking for, I'd read about this group, which no longer exists, PSSI, Physicians and Surgeons for Scientific Integrity. But I heard about them, and they had lectures, and I kind of arguing what I was arguing. I didn't know about the group Discovery Institute yet. And I tried to call this guy. I tracked this guy's guy down. His name is Rich Akins in Florida. And I called him. He says, I don't believe this. I have your book right here in my hand. I'm trying to find you. And they paid for a lecture series that I spent in Spain. I talked in 5 cities, 10 lectures on intelligent design. Another year I lectured in Israel on intelligent design. And so I really got into it. So Discovery Institute, I'm functioning kind of as a little entity of my own doing this. And I was talking at a local church here in Eugene where I live. And there was a guy there, says, came up afterwards. He says, you know, you might be interested in the Discovery Institute. I have a very good friend, Steve Meyer, who's one of their fellows. And so he connected me to them. And so I went up, I gave a lecture there. I got asked to be a fellow, and I've been a fellow for roughly 20 years. And I've lectured, traveled with them as well. And so that's the history of it all. And so I'm a firm believer in this. And so I wanted to get the message out. And I thought, you know, I like to write thrillers. I've written 7. This is the 7th. And one was a spectacular success a very, very long time ago. Sold 350,000 copies with Bantam. It was called
0: Good for You.
1: Yeah, but it, you know, there's payphones and no computers, and you know, it's old fashioned, but people still like it. But you can hardly find it. But anyway, so I like to write thrillers. I've got 11 books, and so I suggested to Discovery Institute, why don't I write a book that's a thriller, and stick in a plot about intelligent design. And so they liked it, and we worked on it, and here it is. And I mentioned the article with the Washington Examiner, I've got it here, is if a nuclear bomb hits your city tomorrow, your evacuation plan will kill you. That's the title of it. And so, and by the way, Kirkus Reviews loved the book. So and I talk about disaster preparedness, what people need to know, what people don't know. And I've taught, actually, I taught NASA clinics. I've taught disaster preparedness for 20 years. I wear different hats. And so I teach people disaster preparedness, and I give them sites like ready.gov, which is the best place. But if there's a disaster, maybe you can't reach it. So, you know, I tell people buy my other book, which is called, if I can say it, Common Sense and Disaster Preparedness. That's not why you hired me today, but I wanted to stick that in if I may. So anyway, I work with Discovery Institute. I love the group. Steve Meyer has a book called The Story of Everything, which is unbelievable. I wish everybody who sees it could see it on the big screen, because that's the best way, but big TV screens help. And some of the folks there are Jewish, not very many. Most are Christian, but nobody in that group talks, at least that I can tell, you know, God did it. This is a science arguing with science. They do get invited to churches, and then that conversation changes a bit. But most of the national stuff, and Discovery Institute's now got an office in Cambridge. I think one in Brazil. They're working on one in Israel. They have one in Washington, D.C., it's going to be a big deal coming about just maybe last 20 years.
0: Well, most scientists, Jeffrey, probably can't even give you a definition of God.
1: No, they can't. I can't either. I mean, I can say what other people say, but I believe that there's a God and there's certain things that are going on. Talked about coincidence, if I can tell you about a personal one. I had a patient who, a long time ago here in Eugene, had a lot of hair, white kid with an afro, lived on the streets, dirty, came in extremely sick, and we rotated at the emergency room who got the patients who had no insurance. it's my turn to get him. And that's okay. That's what we do. Mm-hmm. And he had an infection in a heart valve in his heart. It was not a hard diagnosis, that hard to make. Proved it was. Put him in the intensive care unit. Had him there for 30 days. He was critically ill, but he ended up walking out unaffected, basically, in reasonably good shape. And he stiffed us. He didn't have insurance. I don't even remember if he said thank you, but that's part of the job. But I didn't get a penny, and the hospital didn't get a penny, and that was it. And fast forward 20 years, literally 20 years, and my father-in-law is having a heart problem, serious heart problem, and he doesn't want to go to the VA in LA. So through the Yellow Pages, which no longer exist, he picks a heart doctor in Santa Monica, and Dr. Cohen. And so he has all kinds of workups, has a heart attack, has surgery, all kinds of stuff. And during their conversation, he learns that this gentleman, my father-in-law, has a son-in-law in Eugene, Oregon. He gives him my name, and the doctor says, I owe him one. That was my cousin he took care of.
0: Wow, what a story. We're going to come back and take final calls with you, Jeffrey, in a moment on Coast to Coast.
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10: ABC News, I'm Stephanie Officer. Airports across the East Coast looking to catch up after a blown circuit at a Philadelphia ATC facility and a cut fiber line in New Jersey forced a ground stop Monday. Nearly 1,000 flights canceled. Many more had hours-long delays. ABC News contributor John Nance says there needs to be a comprehensive look into the incident.
11: We need not the finger-pointing. We need to know exactly why the backup was in such a vulnerable position. Because as they try to modernize this equipment, we're going to have backups, and they've got to be good 24.
10: Canadian police are investigating after a man opened fire on an officer stationed outside an Ontario synagogue during Yom Kippur Sunday, triggering a shootout involving several officers before he was subdued. That man has life-threatening injuries along with one officer, Belleville Police Service Deputy Chief Sherry Meeks.
12: We are confirming that the suspect has been identified as Sean Ward, a 29-year-old male from Quinte West.
10: There's no motive yet. This is ABC News. Rising interest rates could lead to lower home prices.
4: The average rate for a 30-year fixed-rate mortgage now stands just below 7%. A decade ago, Bankrate says the same mortgage would have averaged only 3.5%, meaning the same $425,000 home could cost you $500 or more a month today versus the cost in 2016. Because the market is shifting, buyers do have more of an upper hand. According to Redfin, 45% of sellers say they're willing to offer concessions to make a sale. That's the highest number in 6 years. Sherry Preston, ABC News.
10: California Governor Gavin Newsom has declared a state of emergency ahead of what is expected to be an historic El Nino season. Fresh out of the womb and already chaotic, Carolyn and Nate were rushing to the hospital for a special delivery Saturday afternoon when they got stuck in California traffic. Carolyn was in active labor, the baby too impatient. They pulled over, delivered a healthy baby girl. Luckily, they had help from a doula also stuck in traffic. I'm Stephanie Officer, ABC News.
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0: And welcome back, George Norrie with Dr. Jeffrey Simmons. Jeffrey, I'll let you finish up that incredible story you were telling us about what had happened. Go ahead.
1: Yeah, so it was just about done. I don't know what you got, the last part. So this my father-in-law has heart problems. He's seeing a cardiologist. He picked out the Yellow Pages, maybe 300 cardiologists there. Who knows? In L.A., there's a lot. Anyway, Dr. Howard Cohen is the name. And Howard Cohen takes nice care of him. And after he's had heart surgery and everything else, they're having a conversation. And my father-in-law says, well, you know, I got a son-in-law and he gave my name, living in Eugene, Oregon. And the guy said, I owe him one. And he wrote off $14,000 worth of bills. This was a long time ago. So $14,000 nowadays would be, you know, maybe 20 or 25. So, but he picked the cardiologist that my father-in-law picked, the cardiologist, the only one who knew me and felt he owed me one. And so that was quiet. I got another one if you want to hear.
0: Well, what was his relationship to that homeless guy?
1: That was his cousin.
0: Wow.
1: That was his cousin. That's why he owed me. Oh, man, I missed that big one. But yeah, it was his cousin and he knew my name. And he said I owe him one. And he wrote off the bill. And I had another one instance where I had a patient who I was a pharmacist who I knew very well, and all of a sudden presented with a heart problem, and he had ruptured one of the kind of tendons in a heart. They're hard to describe, but they hold the valves in place, and there's a certain way to tell that's what's going on. He had heart failure. I put him in the hospital, had heart surgery. He looked terrific. I was leaving for British Victoria in British Columbia, with 400 miles north for vacation, like the next day or the 2 days later. And I came by after he had his surgery. He looked great. And I said, I'll see you, you know, on the other side in the office. I'm so glad you're doing well. And, you know, and wished him well and went on my way. And the next day before I'm leaving, the family calls me up and says, would you come back and see our dad, our husband? They want to put him on hospice. What? Put him on hospice? Yeah, he had a bad stroke. And so I went over and saw him. And he was terrible. He couldn't talk. He didn't seem to know me. It was a complication that can happen. It's rare, but it looked awful. And so I said, is there anything you can do? And I said, there's one thing I can try that we do with head injuries. I can't believe it'll help. So I called the surgeon, make sure it was okay. He said, listen, he's dying. Go ahead. So I ordered the medication and I told them I was going on vacation. The other doctor would follow up. I'm so sorry I'm leaving, but this was planned. And I hope it works. Good luck. And, you know, all that nice stuff as best as you can say it. And so I ordered the medicine, left town. So 4 days later, I'm up in Victoria and I'm in a hotel that's kind of off the beaten path. Usually I stay one of the ones that are known, but off the beaten path. And to leave, you got to get your car down to the ferry early in the morning, like 6 a.m. and get in line. So at 6 a.m, I'm getting my car back in line and I'm walking back to my hotel and I'm down. There's only one other person I see walking, coming the other way on the back streets. And as I pass this guy, he says, is that you, Dr. Simmons? This is 400 miles away from where I live, where I talked about this case.
0: Mm-hmm.
1: I said, yeah. And look over, it's the son of the guy that I just saw in the hospital.
0: Jeez.
1: He's up there with a Christian boys groups. He's the lead, not the lead singer. He's the lead. He's not the singer. And he had to go, but he says, I have to tell you something. That medicine you gave my dad was a blessing. He said he woke up and he was able to talk to us, and we took him home, and we gave him a hospital bed, put him in the living room where he could look out on the garden, and he did pass away, but he woke up with the medicine, and he was able to talk to us, and so thank you very much. This is at 6 a.m. on a back street in Victoria, 400 miles away. I run into this patient's son, of all things. So if you didn't believe in God, or I didn't believe in God before that, I sure did after that. I just, and when I look at going back to what we're talking about, intelligent design, there are so many coincidences. Your human body is loaded with all kinds of coincidences at the same time. The gut is working the same time the lungs are working. The lungs are working the same time the kidneys are working. The brain is working while they're all working. And they're doing things in a millionth of a second. And they're complicated things. And it's just, talk about my coincidences. They're nothing compared to what's going on in the body. And so I there's no way this could have happened by accident, which is Darwin thinking.
0: It's fate. Give us a quick overview before we take calls of Oppenheimer's demon.
1: Okay. It's teaching preparedness to people. Get that message out. It's a thriller that sucks you in from, they tell me from the first page. It's called riveting. It's called page turning. I get all the good compliments on it. It's got on Amazon. It's got 15 reviews and 13 of them are 5 stars and 2 of them are 4 stars or something like that. It's exciting to the end. It's a plot to bring nuclear missiles in, terrorist stuff. And Obama said in 2010 that I'm paraphrasing, thank God, you know, nuclear war is less likely, but nuclear terrorism is on the rise. And he was worried about it. Fast forward to this spring, the UN reports that the worry about nuclear terrorism has gone up. It's in an article by a guy named Connor May of the UN News. So it's a worry. So here we got a terrorism. It's a missile attack on Chicago and one other city. I won't tell you what it is and how they find out and how they work through what they're going to do. You learn a lot about behind the scenes stuff and responding to emergencies, which I took part of in the 20 years of teaching preparedness. And it teaches people stuff about it as well. And they tell me that it's a page turner. They can't stop and make a great movie and all kinds of stuff like that. And it teaches, repeating myself, it teaches intelligent design to some degree. It doesn't resolve it because the two characters feel differently about it, but they discuss it. And that's the best I can say. It's doing well and I'm pleased with
0: good
1: it.
0: Good for you.
1: Excited about it, and but I do want to emphasize intelligent design is in it, and so yeah, you people, if you evacuate during a disaster, a nuclear example, what happened to Hurricane Rita, for example, in 2004, I think it was like 150 people, something like that, died from evacuating, and like 7 died not evacuating. And so there's a danger of gridlock and road rage and starving and not being able to get food and water of any sort.
0: Panic sets in
1: and
0: too.
1: Terrible stuff. And people don't even know what route to take. The hotels on the road are packed. The gas stations are out of gas if they even have power to pump it. And so, you know, if there's a nuclear blast and you're out of the real bad detonation range, you stay put for 24 to 48 hours and you listen to your transistor radio and you have a go bags, you know, with food in it for hopefully 2 weeks. You have water, 1 gallon per person. That's a lot for a 4-person family, but it try to have something close to that, at least 1/2 gallon per person, and tape up your windows, stay put, go to, if you're in a blast, go underground. If there's a subway, go in a building if it's not tumbling down, because that radiation dust and radioactivity is going to get you and kill you. And so, you know, you got to be roughly 7 miles before you have a chance of being safe. But it varies a little bit with the detonation tonnage and also the wind direction and speed and a whole bunch of other things. But go to ready.gov or pick up my book, Common Sense and Disaster Preparedness. Or get this book. It talks about some of the stuff that you should know.
0: All right, let's go to the phones. Wildcard line, Greg in New York to start. Go ahead, Greg.
2: Well, hi, everybody. Dr. Jeffrey, you know, some people think the human may have a soul or spirit, you know, that's worthless or permanent. So my question is, if this is a part of the conversation of intelligence, I mean, could that soul be a part of that intelligence? Or maybe I should ask something more simple. Is there a soul or spirit?
1: Well, I don't have any more information, you know, than you can get elsewhere. But I think there's a soul. I think we all have a soul. You know, when you talk to yourself, who are you talking to? We all talk to ourselves. There's somebody else in there. Is the left brain talking to the right brain? Are you talking to your soul? Are you, when you're being told to do things, is it your soul that tells you, or the devil? You know, all kinds of theories on it. I believe we have a soul. My wife believes when you pass away that you wake up, you know, 1,000 years from now when everything's changed and Christ is around. I don't subscribe to that. I like a lot of stuff when I hear near-death experiences. I'm struck by that, and certain things where people will be above the situation, and yet they'll know something that happened far away that the people in the operating room don't know, or the things they report. There's something funny going on here. It could be a soul. My wife, I think, thinks it's a trick of the devil. I sometimes wonder if we don't have a design in us that when we pass away, not only do we not feel pain, but it makes it more pleasant. And so Muslims and Jews and Christians have different things that they see with a near-death experience. And so is that built into us? Is that designed, or is that what happens afterwards? I don't know, but I'm fascinated by the whole subject, and I think we do.
0: Jeffrey, would you say more scientists are beginning to believe in the intelligent design thoughts, or yes, not? They are.
1: I believe so, but they're pretty quiet about it, because the ones who have come forward have been penalized in many instances. They've lost their job, their profession, to being a professor at a place if they don't, if they're not locked in. They can't get published, have trouble finding other positions. It's gotten a little better, but there's a whole political thing and anti-God thing. And so if you believe in intelligent design, well, you're linked to God, of course. And so it's people, I could list some names, I won't go into them, but there's articles about some very good people having had everything affected in their lives and their income and penalties of all sorts. That's slowly changing. But the schools teach Darwin and Darwin only. It's probably the only theory. It's a theory. It hasn't changed in 150 years. It's, in fact, it's a weaker theory than it ever was. But they won't allow, I mean, these have been tested in court. They won't allow intelligent design to come in. Homeschooling does, and religious schools do, but public schools, it's just Darwin. So I was brought up in public schools, and so I mentioned it earlier. That's what I believed for the longest time. Had quite a change in my life about 25 years or so thereabouts ago. A big change, and I'm glad I did.
0: Let's go to Ed in Charlotte, North Carolina. Hey, Eddie, go ahead.
3: Hey, George, thanks for taking the call.
0: Good, my friend. How you feeling?
3: A little better.
0: Good for you.
3: But I've got the question you ask about how on intelligent design. I've got proof of it, and that's why, you know, I've got a couple of pages. I discovered it many years ago. I sent it to the number one person in an industry in this country, considered number one the last 100 years. I could hardly shave when I did it. I couldn't believe it got to him. I had my term paper from high school and then my other original research. It got to him. He had my wife and I get on a plane and fly to him, and it created his number one product in the last 100 years. And thanks to you pointing out coincidence, that has had such a great impact on helping me. So, Dr. Simmons, here's something that our DNA is the same unless as everybody's different unless you're an identical twin, is my understanding. Now, I did not know the mitochondria had a different DNA until somewhat recently, the last 10 years. And the amazing thing there is that gives us all of our energy. And you mentioned a Dr. Cohen. There's a heart doctor on the East Coast named Cohen that recently put a video out. What I learned is he's right. He's got the number one thing, a blood test you can do, that's the number one thing you can tell if somebody's going to have a heart attack. And doctors don't know this at all. They don't use this. But he's right, in my opinion. And so what happened was the mitochondria, it sounded like an echo. I've been telling people, how long can you run around your house? You can't run that long. You can't go 24 hours. What muscle does not ever stop? Your heart. the mitochondria in a muscle, a cell of the muscle in the arm, is 200. If you work out, it might go to 300. The mitochondria in the heart, to give you respect for your heart, is 5 to 7,000. Now, he put this video out. He had the exact number I had. He uses 200 and 5,000 for the heart. Thanks to George in his program, a woman who had Morgellons disease, a doctor like you, had Morgellons disease, and she was on there talking about, for the last 10 years, she'd researched trying to figure her Morgellons out with DNA. And she comes up with the fact, and this is how things build on themselves, on intelligent design. She said she figured out that when a sperm and egg come together, there's 100,000 mitochondria available. Now, I don't know if that's when the soul comes in the body or if it comes in when we first get slapped on the back and start breathing. But this is some sort of, I think, what you're talking about. And I've got a paper, George, that that can show the how. I did not tell that other person how I do it. And he didn't push me. But I got the proof that it's there. And it's pretty incredible. Sometime I'd like to just get that to you. You'd be the second person to ever see it.
0: All right. Well, I'd like to see that. The how. What do you think of the how, Jeffrey?
1: Well, I do have a comment. I don't know about numbers of mitochondria, but it's a very interesting area, and they do have a different kind of DNA situation. It's a maternal DNA, and it's not like half mom, half dad. There is something that's also kind of hot off the press. It's called epigenetics. And we're not totally the recipe of the 3 billion nucleotides, the chemical units in our DNA. We're not entirely that, because there's something else going on that we don't understand. There's little tags that show up on different places on the DNA that change things. Why they show up, sometimes it has to do with your environment. Sometimes it had, you know, maybe an alcoholic in your family, and all of a sudden this tag shows up in the DNA that has some impact on you drinking alcohol. Maybe there's a whole host of things. There's books on epigenetics. You EPI genetics, epigenetics. If people who have gone through the Holocaust, they have children that are impacted in ways that can only be explained by these little tags. They didn't know they existed until recently. So identical twins can differ also with these tags. They do differ the fingerprints also, which is another interesting situation.
0: We're going to take a short break, Jeffrey, and come back and take final calls with you in a moment. Dr. Jeffrey Simmons talking about intelligent design.
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1: 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And Dr. Edward Bruce Bynum joins us later on to talk about dreams on Coast to Coast. 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

0: And welcome back. Dr. Jeffrey Simmons with us as we talk about intelligent design. We'll take your final calls as well. Jeffrey, if you had to guess, if you had to speculate on intelligent design, what would you say God is?
1: You keep coming back to that. I think you, the same thing would be if you asked an ant to describe a 747. It's beyond description. If God's the real thing, and I think it is, it's just an extraordinary power that defies description. I mean, there's pillars of fire, you know, and all kinds of things in the Bible. But no, I don't know. I don't know.
0: But can we even imagine how God came to be?
1: Well, that is an argument. Where did God come from? But no, we can't. Like I say, this is the level, beyond the level of an ant trying to tell you where a 747 came from. Way beyond that, even.
0: It's remarkable. Bill Truck driving in Oregon, and welcome. Thanks, Bill. Go ahead.
2: Hey, George. Hey, Dr. Simmons. You know, I just want to tell you that I have a philosophical problem, all right? And it's something I've been contending with. Dr. George Butler, actually, I'm not sure he was a doctor, but George Butler in 1863, he applied Darwin's origin of species to things that humans create, objects we create. And from that, he speculates that pretty soon, you know, over the course of time, we will engineer our own destruction, all right? And if you think about what we know about the universe, we could be vaporized instantaneously during this phone call. So if we were, did we ever exist? It gets into physics in my mind. Did we ever exist in the first place? And what's this got to do with intelligent design? Well, the problem I have is what precisely was designed? Humans or all flora and fauna? Because, and I'll tell you why it matters, is it matters because, you know, I wonder why humans, of all the primates, we murder and kill routinely. And Dr. Troy Menk, who is the Secretary of the Air Force, he just put out that we have space-based weapons. Now, Russia, Vladimir Putin said that he has hypersonic. He's ordered the application of hypersonic space-based nuclear weapons. So, you know, that's like 14 times the speed of an AR-15 round firing from the ultimate high ground, space. I'm thinking we're getting to the point to where we could create an AI that, you know, could use our own tools, which AI is a tool of humanity, right? We could use our own tools to destroy ourselves before we even know. That's why it matters. What was intelligently designed? And I'll tell you, just, you know, personally, I am a fan of Laboratory Earth. I am not an opponent. I am not an opponent of intelligent design. I'm a fan of Laboratory Earth, to be quite honest with you, because I do see that the Earth is unique. It is extremely chemically unique. And, you know, from what we know of the universe. So I'm not an adversary. I was just wondering what you think was specifically intelligently designed. Thank you.
1: Every aspect of the human being, every aspect. It's just like looking at a tractor, except for a hell of a lot more complicated. You see the tractor, it's designed. And so if you look at any system in the human body, it's so complicated. There's so many steps needed. It has to interact with other systems. There's no way. This is the ultimate engineer who did this, the ultimate architect who did this, the ultimate computer programmer who did this, all in one. And I can't tell you how it happened, and I can't explain the bad actions of people. I mean, that gets into philosophy and free will and a whole bunch of other things. You're right. We do some bad things. We do some bad things individually and do some bad things as group. A whole different discussion. But when you're talking about what mechanically looking at us, we are clearly designed. I mean, how could you design, take a skunk, Did it start off like Darwin and it first secreted perfume? That didn't work. And did it try room deodorizer second? That didn't work. And did it kept trying to find things that worked? I mean, it came designed with a bad smell. The monarch butterfly, how does it fly from North America to South America three generations and always end up in the same place? How do they pass that on? In fact, just stop with a butterfly, just the chrysalis. When it changes from a caterpillar to a butterfly, it's this mixture of chemicals that look like goo. And all of a sudden, out of this comes this beautiful butterfly. How does it do that without being designed? That's kind of where I'm coming from. Like I say, bad acts, that's a whole different discussion, and I'm not really an expert on that.
0: When I was a kid, Jeffrey, I used to have an ant farm, and I was amazed by the work that the ants would do.
1: Yeah.
0: Talk about intelligent design. They build little houses, cities. Unbelievable.
1: No, they are designed, and their jaw and how their jaw works, and how a whole kind of, there's a whole book or two or three on just ants that are unbelievable, and I've come across them.
0: Let's go to Mayette in New York. Hello, Mayette.
3: Yes, thank you, George, and top of the morning to the beloved community. This is so interesting, Dr. Jeffrey. I very much agree with you. And remember the Kavalon from the Hermetic or Tahuti, Hermes Trismegistus, thrice great Hermes, going back to ancient Egypt. First of all, to George, and I have two questions, and I'll listen over the air. And the Kabbalah says, as humans, we think that we can have answers to much we can, but there's some things that God, if you will, doesn't want us to know. And as to your question, George, G-O-D, good or the design, okay, and the many, many, many names of God. First of all, I love the way, Jeffrey, that you talked about the eye. So I want a little bit more on the senses of the human in particular. And then, of course, George is always dealing with mystics and sensitives and psychics who can elevate those senses. We regularly speak about the sixth sense. In the Black community, you have talk of people born with a call as they come out. And so I want to hear whether you considered or will consider the extrasensory senses, as it were, and the chakras. And I'll listen over the air. Thank you so much.
1: My books don't deal with the extrasensory stuff, but it's an area I'm fascinated by. If you were to look up my book, What Darwin Didn't Know, you'll find a section on senses. In fact, several things with the eyes, the ears, the nose, the throat, which are fascinating. Even I was talking about the face before, and just, you know, the tongue, how it tastes stuff, and then it sends it back. If it's good for you, it helps you spit it out. If it isn't, your teeth are aligned in a way where you can bite off a piece of apple, perhaps with the front sharp teeth, and then, or you can grab it with the incisors, or you grind them up with your molars. There are no species that have the teeth arranged in the wrong way. None of them, none of the that they can find, even going back to dinosaurs, that have teeth. And so this is, it looks like design. And there's never been a design, you know, I think to the contrary. There's probably examples of kids who have teeth misaligned nowadays. The problems with humans and the problems we have as humans, there's a lot of explanations and a lot of guesses why some things come out wrong and why there are diseases. You know, were we made perfect? Were we not made perfect? And how'd that come about? But I can't speak to extrasensory stuff in any intelligent or educated way. Sorry.
0: Jeffrey, assuming there are other living beings in this universe, do you think they're trying to ask themselves the same question? How did they get here? Why are they here?
1: It's a logical question to ask. And, you know, and when you look at these patterns and fields, And it looks like it's communication. You look at the UFOs, it sure looks like they're around. The newest batch of UFO stuff is fascinating with the aliens. So are they thinkers? Are they afraid of us? Are they hiding? Could they take us out in a flash? I don't know if they're thinking the same stuff, but it would seem like they might. You know, I don't want them to contact me. I don't want to be contacted to talk about this, but I'm interested for sure. I don't know.
0: Let's go to Aaron in California. Welcome. Hi, Aaron.
4: Hey, George. How are you?
0: All good. Go ahead.
4: Dr. Jeffrey Simmons, I have two comments. One is, what came first? I ask people this, 99% get it wrong. What came first, the flower or the dinosaur?
1: You know, there's a lot of things that what came first, and they have to come together. It's chicken and egg stuff. You can't have, this is part of design. You can't have half of something. So I don't remember the year that things are marked in the textbook, but whatever the dinosaur ate, that had to be there when the dinosaur came.
4: Flower actually came after the dinosaur. And that was from Carl Sagan's Cosmos. And dolphins, by the way, I was writing this before you commented, is that, air quotes, evolved from the oceans onto land, then back into the oceans. Mm-hmm. And you got to think, too, you mentioned the blowhole. Maybe they evolved a breathing technique on land. They took that distinctly unique. And what did come first? The chicken or the egg? Well, I agree with you. It was always was and will be an intelligent design or free will.
1: I've read people talking about animals coming back, you know, coming on the land and going back out, but there's no evidence to that. I don't think that's the case, but I think they were designed to be in the water, and they were designed, given everything they needed to do that, to stay in the water. And, there's no evidence that these guys were on the land that I'm aware of.
0: Let's go to Suzanne in Minneapolis. Hello, Suze. Go ahead.
5: Hi, George. Hi, Jeffrey.
0: Hi.
5: Jeffrey, hi. I'm a medium, and I see miracles in people's lives every day when I do readings for them. And I absolutely believe in intelligent design, and I also believe in a simulated universe. And I was wondering if you had a belief in that.
1: I don't believe it's a simulated universe, but I've thought about it. I've often wondered about it. I sometimes even think it's almost like a fantastic chess game that is being played with us as the players. And it's, you know, you knock a chess piece off and you just put it to the side. You don't really destroy it, that, you know, and, is it good and bad that's doing this chess fight? Is it God and the devil? These are all philosophical things that are beyond me.
0: West of the Rockies, David's with us in Arizona. Go ahead, Dave.
6: Yes, thank you. I can't thank you enough for letting me talk. I just had a pertinent observation. This is probably the most important topic that I've ever listened to on Coast to Coast. I've been listening since the early 1990s. I heard a previous program with Dr. Jeffrey Simmons. I graduated with a Jeff Simmons, but I'm sure it's not the same fellow. The Jeff Simmons I know is the nicest, most polite, easy, soft-spoken person you'll ever find.
1: Well, that's me.
6: Now to get to my point.
1: That was definitely me.
6: Pardon?
1: I'm kidding. I said it's definitely me. Where'd you graduate?
6: I graduated 1962 from Coolidge High School.
1: Nope, I wasn't there, but I graduated high school in 61, so we're about the same age.
6: Yeah, well, anyway, let me get to my point, because other people would like to call in, too.
0: Sure. Well, no, we don't have time for that, David. We just have time for 20 seconds of you. Go.
6: Well, two professors at the University of Arizona, working in separate fields of study, have determined that it's not possible to have life without consciousness first.
0: Well, that's probably correct. And that's another aspect we should talk about next time, Jeffrey, all right?
1: Sounds good.
0: All right, Dr. Jeffrey Simmons, website all linked up at coasttocoastam.com. Latest book, of course, is called Oppenheimer's Demon. Fascinating topic. For Dan Galante, Tom Danheiser, Sue Trikas, Lex Lonewood, Sean Latasur, Alec Fernandez, Tim Banal, Mary Berry, George Knapp, and Richard Serrett, I'm George Norrie, somewhere out there on Coast to Coast AM. We'll see you on our next edition. Until then, be safe, everyone.

0: I like it hot.
1: Beg your pardon?
0: Can you make it hot for me, Dan?
1: I think so.
0: Half-heated ain't hot enough.
1: No.
0: That's why I called you.
1: Apollo Plumbing.
0: Yeah, my sorry old water heater.
1: Oh.
0: Ain't getting me the hots anymore.
1: You want hot water.
0: That's what I said.
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0: When can you?
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7: ABC News, I'm Stephanie Officer. President Trump remaining defiant following his controversial decision to ban CNN, MS Now, and Politico from covering him as part of the White House pool. Now he's going without. ABC's Mary Bruce.
8: Trump is in New York to attend the UN General Assembly. Television networks traditionally team up to cover his every move, designating one network as the pool. It was supposed to be CNN, but after Trump banned them, now in a show of solidarity for freedom of the press, all five major television networks announced they would not participate in pool coverage of the president.
7: In Los Angeles Monday, three people were wounded in a shooting at an assisted living facility just before 11 a.m. local time. They were taken to local hospitals while the suspect was taken into custody. LAPD Chief Mark Reyna says none of the residents were harmed.
9: The three victims are staff members here at the residence, and the suspect is also a staff member.
7: This is ABC News. An increase in measles cases in Pennsylvania is leading to a rise in vaccinations.
10: The measles outbreak in Pennsylvania has not peaked yet. State officials reported 25 new confirmed measles cases just since Friday. There are currently 792 confirmed measles illnesses across 39 counties, and the state has recorded 4 deaths. The last time there were 4 deaths was in 1992, and that was in all of the U.S. ABC News medical correspondent Dr. Darian Sutton.
11: The main reason why is because of a lack of vaccine protection. We're seeing these pocket communities that are very high risk, very low vaccination rates.
10: Health officials are encouraging people to get vaccinated. Michelle Franzen, ABC News.
7: Add California to the list of places that have now designated September 25th as Dolly Parton Day.
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7: Oh yeah, and a free outdoor festival will be held in San Francisco's Union Square Friday to celebrate Dolly Parton Day. I'm Stephanie Officer, ABC News.
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0: From the heartland of America and the gateway to the West, good morning, good evening, wherever you may be across the nation, around the world. I'm George Norrie, and this is Coast to Coast AM. Later tonight, Intelligent Design. To our Jewish friends, I hope you enjoyed your Day of Atonement, Yom Kippur. Here's what's happening. As the war between the U.S. and Iran enters a fresh chapter with Houthi rebels attacking Saudi Arabia, several purported videos from Tehran have emerged showing mysterious, multicolored objects hovering over the capital city, triggering debate over whether they were drones or UFOs. Several reports stated that the LED lights with multiple flashing colors were recorded near the expressway in Tehran, however, there was no confirmation from any official about the object's speed, altitude, distance, or size. Very strange. And the State Department renewed its warning to Americans who may be traveling in and through the Middle East as escalating regional tensions rise among concerns among travelers. The warning came as the Iran-backed Houthi rebels launched a ballistic missile toward Riyadh, Saudi Arabia over the weekend, which Saudi Arabia said its air defenses intercepted. With more on today's conflict, Tom Danheiser. Tommy, what's up?
1: Well, George, the Iran-backed Houthis, an extremist political and military organization that controls the capital and large parts of Yemen, have escalated their attacks by launching drones and missiles at international shipping lanes in the Red Sea and targets in Saudi Arabia. Houthi fighters are moving to seize strategic heights in Yemen as the Iran-backed Houthi militia has seized control of the country's Red Sea coastline in recent weeks. The group is now engaged in fierce clashes with Saudi-backed Yemeni government forces on multiple fronts, and cross-border attacks in Yemen and Saudi Arabia have escalated. Meanwhile, Israel warplanes have carried out a series of airstrikes across southern Lebanon, including in the Nabatieh, Bint Jubil, and Marshayoun districts. Oil prices are at their lowest in 11 days as this week's UN General Assembly in New York brings hope of diplomatic progress in the U.S.-Israeli war on Iran. And President Donald Trump stated that U.S. options are limited to letting Iran's economy rot or wiping out Iran unless a diplomatic agreement is reached. This as Iran's Hatam Al-Onbia central headquarters warned of painful retaliation against regional U.S. bases if a new large-scale strike is launched. George?
0: Thank you, Tom. Volkswagen is recalling more than 208,000 vehicles in the U.S. over a steering rack mounting bolt that can corrode and break, potentially causing loss of steering control. If it's your car, you'll hear from them soon. Recently revealed court documents have exposed internal statements by big tech insiders regarding their AI efforts, and those remarks are absolutely stunning. Let's check in with our expert, Lauren Weinstein, for details. Lauren, what's this all about?
2: Well, George, many experts consider recent warnings of AI threats to humanity's existence from AI firms to be largely a smokescreen from big tech to try to divert attention from real-world AI-related damage, things like building polluting data centers, spewing misinformation, error-prone medical and law enforcement AI transcription systems, chatbots reportedly contributing to suicides, and a long list of other problems. And just a few days ago, the U.S. was reportedly very close to potentially starting a war with China when an AI hallucination false report found its way into official military briefing materials and almost triggered U.S. military action against China. But now, stunning information is coming out of a court case involving the New York Times and other publishers against various AI companies. The AI firms have long argued that their vacuuming up of data from the Internet and other sources to train their AI models, usually without asking permission from or paying the sources, is completely legal. The federal government is currently very supportive of AI and data centers and has taken the AI firms' side in this dispute, despite widespread bipartisan more than 75% public opposition to data centers. But newly unsealed documents from the case are going public, and they're maddening because it's apparent that inside various of these firms, employees and executives knew that some of their AI-related actions were unethical, sometimes likely illegal, and could virtually destroy much of the Internet's value. An internal Microsoft document said that millions of people around the world would soon consider AI models sucking up their work to be an astonishing theft of unprecedented proportions and could create a doom loop that destroyed the very sources on which AI models were training. At OpenAI, AI development was said to pose an existential threat to publishers and would ultimately wipe them out entirely. In another document, OpenAI's president is quoted as saying, "Ah, nice," when told staffers had developed a way to bypass the New York Times paywall. Documents show internal concerns at Microsoft that large AI models were a product that destroys its supply chain. These quotes go on and on, and as such, saying AI substitutes for the labor of people who define the culture of society, or AI stepping thoughtlessly into other parts of life and leaving a mess on the carpet, or saying no matter how prominently the AI firms show links to external sites, the firms know users aren't going to click on them, and other similar quotes. In other words, these documents confirm what critics have been saying and what the firms have typically denied. There were people in the firms who knew that their data collecting for training AI was sucking the life out of websites on an enormous scale, sites that so many people had worked so hard to build. Meanwhile, Google just announced testing of another new AI feature that publishers fear will steal even more clicks from their sites. Of course, the firms are now trying to make excuses for these damning internal quotes, but it's easy to see why many observers feel that it's now confirmed that big tech has been engaging in big lies about AI. The last remaining vestiges of big tech credibility are rapidly vanishing. It should be no surprise if their ability to get most people to believe much of anything these firms say going forward will be nearly impossible, and big tech will have nobody but themselves to blame for their sordid situation.
0: All right, my friend. Thank you, Lauren. Things are back to normal now, but earlier today, an equipment outage has grounded planes at some major airports in New York, New Jersey, Pennsylvania, and Boston. It was a big outage. Some astronomers are saying that the planet Mercury is shrinking. Let's check in with Seth Shostak from the SETI Institute. Seth, what's this all about?
3: Yeah, well, indeed, one of our sister planets is shrinking and downsizing faster than we thought. It's Mercury, as you just said. Mercury, as everybody knows, is the closest planet to the sun. It's slowly getting smaller. Now, Mercury is already one of the, you know, the traditional nine planets that's small. Of the nine planets you learned about in grade school, only Pluto is smaller than Mercury. But Pluto is dim, far away, something you can only see if you have a telescope and good eyes. And according to some, Pluto's not even a planet. Mercury, on the other hand, can be seen with a good pair of binoculars, or a bad pair of binoculars, or even no binoculars. This world, which gets as close as 48 million miles to us, you know, that's pretty close, astronomically speaking, it's really bantam size. It's about 3,000 miles in diameter. That's what, I don't know, it's like New York to San Francisco or something. It's only 1.5 times the diameter of our moon. So as planets go, it's truly a runt. It got a bad complexion too, pockmarked by craters and in case you're planning a visit, don't forget to bring your own oxygen. Also, your own food and a good book, although that last is not essential. But as I said, Mercury is shrinking. When it was born about 4.5 billion years ago, it was roughly 30% wider than it is now. I mean, everything gets smaller as it gets older, I suppose, with a possible exception of Elvis. So for billions of years, Mercury has been contracting, something astronomers have known for a while. But recent studies of features that crisscross this puny planet show that it's shrinking faster than we thought. Not a big difference, not something you're likely to notice. But it is nice to know that unlike the price of gas or the national debt, there's at least something everyone can point to that's getting smaller.
0: I love that story. Thanks, Seth. What's the connection between the late columnist Dorothy Kilgallen and the late aviator Amelia Earhart? In a moment, our favorite guest Mark Shaw joins us with his latest work, Girl Around the World, next on Coast to Coast AM.
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0: And welcome back to Coast. George Norrie with you to get your week started. Mark Shaw has worked as a television legal analyst for CNN, ABC, USA Today, and as a criminal defense attorney and author of more than 30 books. His latest work is Girl Around the World. We'll tell you all about that in a moment. His body of work on Dorothy Kilgallen, Amelia Earhart, Neil Armstrong has been archived on his alma mater, Purdue University. He's done excellent work on the JFK assassination as well. Here he is, Mark Shaw, back on Coast to Coast. Hello, Mr. Shaw.
1: Oh, George, thank you. I love you, and I just thank you so much, you and Tom, for having me on the program again. Thank you.
0: Think the world of you. Miss you every time you're not on. It's good to have you back.
1: You betcha. Thank you.
0: Let's talk a little bit about Dorothy Kilgallen, then we'll talk about Amelia Earhart, and then we'll connect the dots on their relationship. She was born on July 3rd, 1913. She was a great columnist and journalist, died very sadly in 1965. Tell us about Dorothy Kilgallen.
1: Well, she was an amazing woman. I never knew anything about her until I started looking at the JFK assassination, and I found out that she's the most credible reporter to have ever covered that tragic event. That was in my best-selling book, The Reporter Who Knew Too Much, and I started learning more about Dorothy's background and so on and so forth. You know, the interesting thing about these two women is there have been books written about both of them individually, but never one that connects them. And we're going to really learn. I always wondered more about Dorothy's background because she grew up in Illinois and then was in New York City. She was a college dropout. She then got involved with the New York Journal American, which her father was a famous reporter for. And she's just started taking off. She had to do what Amelia did with overcoming gender discrimination. It's another similarity between them. And then with the New York Journal American, she started covering, you know, some of the great trials of the time, the Lindbergh case, the Dr. Sam Shepard case that people remember with the TV show, whatever they called it. You know, and she just worked her way up to where she was really very, very famous. And then she went after the JFK assassination because JFK was a very close friend of hers. He'd been to her home on East 68th Street in New York City several times. They were good friends. He invited Dorothy and her son, Kerry, to the White House and made a big fuss over Kerry. So when JFK was killed, she really decided, I'm going to find out what happened. And she was a hard-nosed reporter. She really believed, you know, in finding the truth and all of that and doing the research. And so people will remember from my books, or if they haven't, they can find out that she started in. The difference between Dorothy Kilgallen and everybody else who has ever looked at the JFK assassination, including me, is she was there. A few days after the assassination, she was in Dallas. She interviewed Dallas police chief. She interviewed people that were right around there, and she found out that the shots had come from the overpass. And then she's the only reporter, I suppose this is her greatest credential, George, she's the only reporter who interviewed Jack Ruby at his trial out of 400 reporters. She then was able to expose his Warren Commission testimony. And just before she died in 1965, she made the statement to her friends, if the wrong people knew what I know about the JFK assassination, it would cost me my life. I bought a gun. She was writing a book for Random House that would have named names and so on and so forth. And unfortunately, she died at the early age of 52.
0: And that TV show with Sam Shepard was The Fugitive.
1: It sure was, yes. And she, of course, most people remember her as the a famous columnist on the quiz show, What's My Line? And I'm pleased to say that kind of by bringing Dorothy back to life after she died, that show now there's multiple of them on Prime Video and so on and so forth. But a lot of people remember her for that more than anything.
0: I was just a kid, but I remember her on What's My Line. She was
1: good
0: always
1: show.
0: She was it was a good show. It was fun and. She was spot on many cases. How did they decide to pick her? Because of her notoriety?
1: No, at the time she wasn't that well known, but they were looking for people that, you know, Dorothy was a thinker. She was very curious about things, and that's what you had to be on that show. I just draw a quick inference with the whole Amelia Earhart situation, because we're going to find out that one of Amelia's best friends was the you know was the was Eleanor Roosevelt. And Eleanor Roosevelt, after Dorothy finished her race around the world that we'll talk about, sent Dorothy a congratulations letter because Eleanor had been on What's My Line. And so there's a lot of parallels in there. But if you watch that show, you will see even the last one on the night she died, she guessed four of those quiz shows. If people don't know about it, what they did is they brought in these people who had unusual occupations, the wax museum in L.A., or the woman on that last show was a football writer for the NFL, and at that time there weren't any. So it was a quiz show with the panel. They had mystery guests on there and everything, and it was on CBS for 10 years every Sunday night at 10 o'clock.
0: Fascinating, it truly was. And she was born in Chicago, and Amelia Earhart was born in Kansas. So they both were Midwest girls, weren't they?
1: Well, they were. And George, I'm going to admit something to you. I never knew about any connection between these two women. These two women. And Earhart, in fact, rose from being an unknown social worker with little aviation experience to an international celebrity as the most famous woman in the world. And Kilgallen was barely mentioned in the media as a young journalist, but became world-renowned after this race around the world that we're going to talk about. But there was a clue there, and I missed it. And I apologize to people who read some of my previous books. We'll talk about the race around the world in a little bit, and you're going to see that when Dorothy took off on that race around the world in the Hindenburg, and we'll give some details on that, it's the 90th anniversary of that race, that you know, Amelia sent her a message, a caring message. You know what you're going to go through. You need to take care of your diet. You need to get your sleep and all of that. And I had put that in several books, but I never really connected them other than that. And we'll explain how that connection came about.
0: Amelia Earhart was born in 1897, disappeared on July 2nd, 1937. Over the Pacific Ocean. What was she doing where she disappeared, Mark?
1: Well, what this book's really about is what happened to her when she was lost at sea in 1937. There's theories that have abounded during the years, that one of the great mysteries in history and all of that, but none have ever been looked into through the eyes of her kindred spirit, Dorothy Kilgallen. And that's what the book's all about. Because we're going to find out that Dorothy has, just as she had the most, I believe, competent investigation of the JFK assassination, in this book, there's an article she wrote on July 7th, 1937, when Amelia was lost at sea, that talks about exactly what Dorothy thought happened to her. Dorothy had flown over during the race around the world, the same flight pattern, basically, that Earhart had. And she says in that article something that made me cry when I, you know, tears in my eyes when I heard about it, because it's interesting. Dorothy Kilgallen's a collection of her body of work is at Purdue University. Amelia Earhart's is there and mine's there. And so I was able to use research from Purdue, who, as you know, is conducting an exhibition, expedition in next month to try to find Earhart's lost plane, and we can talk about that a minute. But it was so interesting to me that there was a connection between these individuals and two women who overcame all of the barriers and all of the other kind of thing. But Earhart came out of nowhere. In case people don't know, and they will learn in the book as I did, I've learned so much from this book. You know, somebody said to me the other day, this is a very inspirational book. It's a breath of fresh air. Because you have these two inspirational women, and in a world that is in chaos, you're gonna feel good about the things that happen here. Of course, their deaths is sad, but what they did while they were on the face of the earth is so inspiring, especially to young women, I would say. And so we'll go into that in a little bit. But Earhart was unknown and a social worker, and then a famous publisher, George Putnam. Which is that publishing house is still around today. They decided they wanted to go ahead and have somebody fly across the Atlantic, a woman. And she did that, first of all, in 1928 with two men. And then in 1932, She was became famous because she flew solo to Europe from Newfoundland. And I have all the details in the books and pictures and everything else like that. One of the best pictures in the book, George, Amelia Earhart, if you ever look at photos of her, she rarely smiled. She was cute, I would say. I don't know if she was beautiful, but I found a photo where she's being interviewed after that 1932 race when she set all those records and everything. And she's standing there, and the guy says, "Well, what did you have to eat during your flight?" And she says, "Well, I had this, and I had a chicken sandwich." And I love that photograph of her because it shows that side of Amelia that was really never known. So then we get to 1937, and Purdue University, by the way, funded her 1932 flight and her 1937 flight. And just to give people an idea, in the book, I have shown that the Purdue University people and an archaeological society are having an expedition. In next month, to go to the people might want to look.
0: Well, that was fascinating indeed, Mark. We're going to take a short break, but we'll talk about the connection in a moment with "Girl Around the World."

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3: One of the biggest things people are trying to get rid of is food noise. 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What am I going to eat next? Well, what if that could all go away? I'm Sean Loomer, and I've been working in the healthy lifestyle space for almost 25 years. We've worked with thousands of doctors and many, many professional sports teams and professional athletes. 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
1: We'll take your calls next hour with Mark Shaw as we talk about the life of Dorothy Kilgallen and Amelia Earhart, the late aviators, an amazing story.

0: And welcome back to Coast to Coast. George Norrie with you, along with Mark Shaw. Mark's latest book, Girl Around the World. Tell us about the relationship, Mark, between Dorothy Kilgallen and Amelia Earhart, and how did that start?
1: Well, George, I'm a historian, and I'm amazed sometimes at how these things work. Dorothy Kilgallen became famous in the 50s and 60s, but the backdrop of that is what she did in 1936. And that's when they had the famous race around the world. And the Smithsonian called it the original amazing race. What was that about? Well, it was about the fact that at that time they wanted people to believe that they could travel around the world and didn't know exactly how to do it. So they had this race. It was sponsored back there, and they had two reporters, older reporters from the New York Times and the World Telegram. And at the last minute, Dorothy's Evening Journal decided to put her into competition with them. They took off in New York City on the Hindenburg. In fact, it's amazing in the book, there's these little unknown things. At one point, Dorothy was able to drive the little Dorothy Kilgallen, 23 years old, was able to drive the Hindenburg. And her actual comment that I found in a book about dirigibles was that it felt like she was just driving a car. So they took that to England, and then they took transportation. At that time, they could only use transportation available to public. So that was subways, cars, trains, and primitive aircraft. That was all they could do. So then she took buses and trains and subways and everything down through England and France, and then around the south part of the world, all the way to Asia. And Dorothy sent back these dispatches. People will be fascinated with those in the book. She sent back these articles, 24 of them, from the 24 countries that she was at during the 24 days of that race. And there's one where she talks about she's in a primitive plane, a small plane. It crashes in Asia, and all these natives come crazy, crazy natives come after her and all of that. So those dispatches are like, this is like a history lesson in a lot of ways, this book is. And Dorothy wrote this book called Girl Around the World with all of that information in it and everything. I was able to get a rare copy. I was able to get the right to reproduce that along with the one about Amelia. So she ends up then in Asia. They come back around in China and all the way around Hawaii. And then there's a great photograph of her being in the China Clipper with some of the other people who were flying across the Golden Gate Bridge, and then all the way to Alameda over by Oakland, and then to New York City.
0: And this is the same Hindenburg that a year later caught on fire and blew up and crashed?
1: It did. 37 people killed. And I was able to show with some real interesting photograph what it was like in the Hindenburg. It looked like a good sized nice restaurant and so on and so forth, but that's exactly what she was there. It was very dangerous this whole trip, and Dorothy was the only woman in that whole race and all of that. So they ended up getting in New York City, and there's a chronicle of that happening and everything. So how that happens to fit into Amelia is because when she took the plane across the area out there near the Howland Island. If you know anything about Amelia Earhart, and people can go if they're right next to their computer, go look at the cover for the book, Girl Around the World, in her own words, the inspiring story of young journalist Dorothy Kilgallen's courageous adventure in 1936 and her compelling account of why close friend Amelia Earhart was mysteriously lost at sea in 1937 while praying for her safety. Basically, Dorothy has come as close as anybody ever has to knowing exactly what happened to Amelia. But you're going to see a map there, and Dorothy's right in the middle of that map, and there's Amelia, and then there's the Howland Island. And this is just amazing to me, because that's exactly where Purdue and this archaeology organization are going. I think it's the 10th of October to look for Amelia Earhart's plane, to see if they can figure out and solve some of the mystery here that Dorothy is talking about, because there's a sonar view or whatever, I don't understand that kind of thing, where right near the Howland Island where she disappeared, that shows an outline of a plane in the Pacific. And they're going to try to find that plane and bring it back to Purdue University and all of that. But in Dorothy's, in her column, she says, Pacific, my heart is with Amelia Earhart today, wherever she is, and I pray wherever she is, she's safe. I know what the Pacific looks like. I flew it over a slightly more northern route, Manila to Guam, to Wake, to Midway, to Honolulu, home to Alameda. I know how smooth and polished the sea can look. And then the kicker to that particular thing, my wife says I give away too many things about my books, but this is important. She said, weather is the peril of the Pacific. There's no signposts on the ocean. You have the sun in the daytime, the stars and moon at night. When it goes out, you fly like automation. There are instruments in Amelia's plane. You're 1,000 miles away. You don't know whether to go forward or backward, and you can't land. I think her instruments went bad. I think that's what happened to her. Her radio went bad, and she ran out of gas. And you're going to see maps in the book that show how similar the two flight plans were between Amelia and Dorothy. And one of the great mysteries in history, you can't find any days that go by where there's not somebody who believes what happened to Amelia Earhart. And Dorothy had it right, just like she did when she investigated the JFK assassination.
0: When Dorothy was in the Hindenburg, did it stop at all when it went from New York to Europe, to around Asia and back to New York? Did it stop or did it just keep going?
1: I'm not sure. I've got some photographs in there they had a millionaire's flight on the Hindenburg, but I think mostly it was confined. People can correct me if I'm wrong, but I think my research has shown mostly it was going from the United States, Newfoundland to England and France. But I don't know if it went beyond that too much at that particular time. And then, of course, it was very interesting to write this book about all the dirigibles, you know, and what they could do and everything. But I believe that then the tragedy took place. There's been a lot of conjecture as to exactly what happened. 37 people died on that flight. And it's pretty fascinating, but troubling to know what that must have been like when the Hindenburg got caught on fire.
0: Dorothy must have been distraught when Amelia Earhart disappeared in 1937.
1: Well, and I've got some other quotes from Dorothy in there about Amelia, and she wrote some articles about Amelia, what she was doing. You know, it was like Amelia, I think, was 39. Dorothy was 23. It was like they're kindred spirits. It's like a big sister and a little sister, and they talk about each other. And I've been able to go ahead and find, you know, Amelia Earhart was at times criticized. She wasn't that great of an aviator. She was kind of a mousy woman. She and her husband George Putnam didn't really love each other, and I've been able to prove that's false through some rare books. In fact, George, I'll just mention it very quickly. I did some analysis of a book that came out last year about Amelia Earhart, and I was just flabbergasted, and I put it in the back of the book in the audio on the author's notes, because this particular author just really showed a negative side of Amelia Earhart. She wasn't in love with her husband. She was this, she was that. She took advantage. She only did it for the money. She didn't show the caring side of Amelia. And so, as you know, George, I think the last time we met, you know I defended Marilyn, I defended Dorothy, and now I'm going to defend Amelia Earhart's reputation, because this was a woman that every young person should identify with. She talks about, you know, women can't do this. Why can't women do the same things as men? Why can't women fly? And the same things were said by Dorothy. So both of them were inspirational women. And I think that those who read this book will really feel like that they can learn a lot from both of these women, the hardships they went through, and so on and so forth.
0: Mark, what was the motivation for Amelia Earhart to try to circumnavigate the world by becoming the first female to do it? Was there a lot of money involved in it by sponsors?
1: Not at all. And in fact, the first flight she took with two pilots, they were paid and she wasn't. Inspiration, Charles Lindbergh. Because Lindbergh had, you know, done what he did and all the acclaim with his flights and so on and so forth. And so it was normal for natural for somebody with a lot of money, and that was a woman in, I think her last name was Guest in New York, to say, okay, I want a woman to go around the world. And Guest was going to fly herself doing that, but her family wouldn't let her. I mean, it was very dangerous doing that at that particular time. And Amelia threw her in her flight in 1932. Dorothy Kilgallen was actually, it showed that Amelia really admired Dorothy, because Dorothy was in a hotel room in New York City when the news came across the wire that, that her plane had crashed into the sea. And it turned out to be bogus. But Dorothy was really, just hated that that happened. But Amelia went ahead, and she was able to, landed in Ireland. There was a big to-do about it. She came back to the United States. There were parades in New York City. You can see those and see what they were doing at that time. And then, of course, as I've showed in the books that were written about Amelia, with this George Putnam and a couple other people who knew her so well, including George Putnam's granddaughter, who there's a People magazine article that talks about Amelia and what a wonderful wife she was to George, and so on and so forth. But the whole situation was that Amelia wanted to do what Charles Lindbergh had done, and so Purdue went ahead and financed this plane that she was taking around the world, and she was so excited with regard to it. She had a navigator with her, and unfortunately then, you can see the I'm looking at it right now, the map that's in the book as to exactly where she did. And it starts out and she goes all the way around, and the places like Karachi and India and New Zealand and all kinds of different places. And it's amazing, because she thought she had it made. She was on the last leg of the flight. And then, as Dorothy explains in her 1937 article, nobody's ever had that in a book before. The Purdue University Archives found it for me. And I think you'll get the willies just a little bit when you see this, because Dorothy flew over that area that Amelia did, and she describes what she thinks happened to her friend. And it makes you really sad, because Amelia almost made it. But as she said, if you're in the middle of the Pacific Ocean, you don't know what to do. You can't see, and she didn't have any more contact with the planes. I don't know if you know it, George, but this was one of the largest sea rescue situations there had ever been. Amelia was a good friend with President Roosevelt and Eleanor. They put everybody out there. They put destroyers. They put all these ships out there trying to find out what happened to Amelia, and they weren't able to do so.
0: Now, this happened 4.5 years before the Japanese attacked Pearl Harbor. But why do we hear stories, Mark, that the Japanese confiscated her, took her, and stuff like that?
1: Well, George, with all of my books, my enemy is speculation. And there's really an awful lot of speculation with regard to that. She was lost on an island, and they found some bones there, and the Japanese did this, and the Japanese did that, or whatever. There's some verifiable accounts of what's happening, but I think Dorothy had it right. I think she had the experience, she had the expertise. She was a reporter, she was a journalist, and so you're going to see an article she wrote about Amelia's disappearance that's even more detailed than the one I just talked about. And so I think you have to, just like with the JFK assassination, you have to look at authenticity. And there's no speculation in this book of mine. And Dorothy was not speculating, because she had traveled that same area. But I think what happens with these cases is the media likes the fascinating. They like the sensationalism. It sounds, here's a mystery, and solved because the Japanese took she and her navigator, and they tortured them or whatever that way. But there's really no basis for that account.
0: What kind of a plane was a Electra? Wasn't it a Lockheed?
1: It was, and I have a photograph of it in the book with. What was really cool was a photograph I found when Amelia landed in Ireland. And of course, Dorothy was Irish, and Amelia landed in Ireland, and she landed in a farmland, field. And all of these people come racing out toward this plane, and they look, and here's this woman getting out of the plane. And also, I was able to find now, and there's a chronicle of this in the book, that I didn't realize that Amelia Earhart has relatives who are still alive. There's one that just passed away, but she has some, I don't know, nephews or whatever they are. I'm bad with those relative things. But one of them just went to Ireland and went to the very spot. As people will read, there's a photograph of these people, went to the very spot where she landed and all of that. And so it's history that I'm so glad to bring to the public, because, you know, the connection between these two women changes everything anybody has ever known about either one of them. Because for the first time, we're talking about their life and times and their adventures and their personal life and everything in context with the other one. And that makes a lot of difference. I think that's one of the problems people have had with the JFK assassination and some of the other mysteries we've had, is that they look at them individually, and you can't do that. You have to look at them in context with the other things that were going on. I mean, I had no idea what was going on in the 1930s. You know, and people will get a good idea of what was going on, and Amelia and Dorothy were right there in the middle of everything.
0: It's amazing, and Amelia's plane was a twin engine. I hope it was big enough, but we'll come back and take calls with you in a moment. Mark Shaw's with us. The lines are open right here on Coast to Coast AM.
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5: ABC News, I'm Sherry Preston. President Trump is in New York City today to address the UN General Assembly. ABC's Phil Tate is there.
6: This 81st session of the General Assembly garners representatives from nearly 200 nations. Well, you can expect another day of tight security here in the city and road closures as leaders are being moved throughout the Big Apple. Now, yesterday, the president met with Mayor Mamdani at Gracie Mansion. Also important to note that President Trump is expected to meet with Volodymyr Zelensky today and also has a packed schedule of events.
5: The 3 news outlets banned from the White House have filed a lawsuit to restore their access to the administration. Flyers across the country faced massive disruptions at airports this week, including Newark Liberty and Philadelphia International. More than 1,000 flights canceled nationwide as a 600-foot fiber line was accidentally cut by a construction crew in New Jersey. Another protest last night in Austin, Texas, in support of the DoorDash driver shot by ICE on Sunday. This is ABC News. Investigators in California are trying to figure out exactly why the son of model Cindy Crawford died.
7: The death now being investigated as a suspected overdose, according to Santa Monica police. Sources close to the case telling ABC News Presley Gerber checked into a high-end rehab center on Saturday. He was found dead by staff the next morning. Presley Gerber was struggling with addiction and mental health issues that he says surfaced as a young teenager. Presley Gerber candidly sharing his decade-long battles on social media, posting Mental Health Mondays to help those also struggling.
5: That's ABC's Trevor Ault. Presley Gerber was 27 years old. It's now up to a judge to approve a deal that would allow Paramount to buy Warner Brothers in an $81 billion deal. 12 states are reaching a settlement to end their challenge. Part of the agreement includes a promise from Paramount to increase film production in the United States. Company that runs over 300 Wendy's franchises filing for bankruptcy. One of the issues, higher cost of beef. Says it'll keep the restaurants open for now. Sherry Preston, ABC News.
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1: This hour, we'll take your calls with Mark Shaw as we talk about the life of Amelia Earhart and Dorothy Kilgallen. The book is called Girl Around the World. It's a Dorothy Kilgallen story that Mark has the rights to. And we'll be back with your calls in a moment on Coast to Coast AM. 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

0: George Norrie back with Mark Shaw. 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Mark, was Dorothy Kilgallen a fan of Marilyn Monroe's at all?
1: Yes, George, and that's a real tragedy. They had a social friendship. I don't know if you'd call it, you know, as a kindred spirit like Dorothy and Amelia were, but in the book Collateral Damage and several others, I've pointed out that Marilyn died, Dorothy wrote a column about it that she said basically, and she knew her very well, she's on the upswing. She's got a new love affair. She was going to marry Joe DiMaggio. I mean, she just bought a home. She had never had a home. And so Dorothy then goes ahead and says there's no way she could have committed suicide. The real story hasn't been told. That's exactly a quote from a column that she wrote. So she was very close to Marilyn. And it really is just a tragedy that there hasn't been a true investigation of that death.
0: Weren't their deaths very similar?
1: Well, no, they said that Marilyn committed suicide through drugs. Noguchi, they never even looked at some of her bodily organs. The whole investigation was awful. With Dorothy, the whole situation was not quite as extensive, but Dorothy was poisoned, not one barbiturate, as they came out and said with the medical examiner's people, but three barbiturates in her system. So, yes, she died that way. There wasn't too much conjecture about her committing suicide because Dorothy was at the top of her game. All you have to do is go watch on Prime Video or YouTube the last program on November 8th, 1965, and you will see a smiling, congenial, curious woman on the panel who goes ahead and guesses all of these occupations by these rather strange people.
0: And she died a few hours later then, didn't she?
1: Yeah, she did. And I've been able to prove in Abuse of Power, which is the book that I was on with you the last time in December, exactly what happened. I was able to find out that this, you know, Dorothy got too close to the truth. And with the JFK assassination, she was going to name names. Carlos Marcello, who, by the way, there is now out there in the JFK assassination records, a confession by him. Yeah, I had the son of a gun killed. I'm glad I did. I wish I could have done it myself. That's exactly what Dorothy believed with her research. So she had that going for her, and she was going to put that in a book she was writing. And then who covered up the assassination? And that was obviously J. Edgar Hoover. So unfortunately, she got herself involved with the wrong people. And I was able to find a casino boss in Las Vegas who gave me the information as to exactly how this one guy named Pataki, who was a kind of a love interest of Dorothy's, set her up for the kill.
0: I met Carlos Marcello's granddaughter. She was working here in St. Louis. Yeah. I never had an opportunity to talk to her about her grandfather. And then she quit her job, and we can't find her.
1: No, I'm sure it is hard to find some of those people that way. George, I just want to mention two quotes to you about the two women we're talking about. Here's what publisher William Randolph Hearst Jr. said about Dorothy. Dorothy wanted a career that would fly high and fast like Charles Lindbergh, Amelia Earhart, and Howard Hughes. She achieved those goals. And then I found the exact message. Now, you just think about this. Amelia Earhart, at this time in 1936, without doubt, is the most famous woman in the world, all right? And here's what she took the time to do to send Dorothy this message. She's still on the Hindenburg, and they sent it by kind of a radio activity or something. I know you can make it, Dorothy, but you must follow your normal schedule of eating, drinking, and sleeping, even though on such a trip, and forget you are flying and you won't even get air weary. Imagine you are back at the Evening Journal offices and stick to one brand of bottled water throughout. Now, that caring part of Amelia Earhart, that's what disturbed me about this book that came out last year. They didn't even mention this. They didn't even mention Dorothy's 1937 article about Amelia. You know, too many authors these days, I'm sorry, George, when they come up with a conclusion, and it happens in the with the journalists as well, they come up with a conclusion and then they try to fit the facts to that and they leave out anything that's contrary. And that's not the kind of journalists or authors we want this day. Dorothy wasn't like that. And I'm sick and tired of seeing that kind of coverage for events that are historical in nature.
0: I have not seen the Sunday after What's My Line after she died. Have you seen that at all?
1: Yes, it's a real tribute show. You can find it on Prime or you can find it on YouTube. And, let's see, we got John Daly, we got
0: Bennett Cyril
1: Francis. I think the one that was on, it might have been Steve Allen that was on that show that night. And somebody else there, I don't know, but
0: Bennett Cerf.
1: Bennett Cerf, exactly. And the tears are in their eyes and everything. And the tributes, oh boy, I just got some those you know, willies in my hands because I hate to even talk about what happened to her. She was at the top of her profession. She had three children. She had everything to live for, and they killed her. You want to ask? People ask me all the time, well, how do you know she had it right? Well, I say, because they killed her. They killed her. And you're going to watch that show and you're going to see those people, you know, adults and used to tragedy and everything. They just are so sick to themselves about Dorothy dying that night.
0: What do you think Dorothy knew about the JFK assassination to merit that killing?
1: Well, she's the only one to have represented Jack Ruby. And, I mean, Lee Harvey Oswald, and she's the only one to have interviewed Jack Ruby at his trial. And what he told her, when Dorothy died, the FBI went to her offices. I've proven this. They stole her her manuscript. They stole her files about the JFK assassination, everything. Only thing we know is where did Dorothy go after the assassination? She didn't stay in Dallas and look at J. Edgar Hoover, or she didn't look at, President Johnson. She didn't look at the industrial complex. She didn't look at the Cubans. She went straight to New Orleans, and that's where Carlos Marcello's organization was. As you may know, after the Kennedys fixed the 1960 election, Bobby Kennedy, who had no business being attorney general, was attorney general. He was the run of the litter, as I've said, in abuse of power, and he wanted to show his parents and his father he was so great. So he deported with no way of proving why he was doing it. He deported Carlos Marcello to Central America. He got back in the United States, and as you know, with all of my cases in terms of things I've done in the past, whether it's the Mike Tyson trial or Kobe Bryant or O.J. Simpson, I look at motive as a former criminal defense lawyer. Well, it's the motive is there, okay? Carlos Marcello can't let JFK continue to be president, and he wants to kill Bobby Kennedy for what he did. So he goes ahead, though, because he knows that Jack Kennedy would come after him. So he goes ahead and eliminates JFK, so Bobby is powerless. And the proof is right there. Bobby was powerless. He never did anything at all with regard to the mafia or anything after that. So, yeah, that's what happened. It's just such a tragedy. But many times, again, these authors, these journalists, they try to come up with, these fly-by-night ideas as to what happened in some of these historical cases. And unfortunately, the Oswald alone theory lives to this day. I mean, people still believe that for some reason that guy orchestrated the JFK assassination.
0: Is it still possible that Jimmy Hoffa, the head of the Teamsters Union, might have been part of it as well?
1: Well, you should know, okay? You should know because of your involvement with your radio show, I believe you had in Detroit and all of that. You know, that's another of the great mysteries for sure, is exactly what happened to him. What's the film that was done by my friend, the author in New York City, acclaimed author? They Don't Paint Houses, Do They? Have you ever seen that?
0: Yes.
1: Yes. And it seems to me to be pretty darn reliable in terms of what happened and why, and the fact that Hoffa went ahead and and crossed the wrong people. But if anybody had the will and the belief that he wanted to get rid of the Kennedys, it was Jimmy Hoffa. As you know, he wanted to get rid of Bobby Kennedy, but he hated Jack Kennedy as well. Isn't there the account where Robert Kennedy and Hoffa are in New York City, and Hoffa tries to doesn't he try to strangle Robert Kennedy? Isn't that something that happened? I believe
0: that may have happened. That's to be sure. But the word was always, you get Kennedy first, the president, and then that shuts down Bobby.
1: Absolutely, and that's exactly what happened. And in abuse of power, as you know, I was able to connect the death of Robert Kennedy through a gentleman who was at the Santa Anita racetrack, and I was able to connect him with Carlos Marcelo's people, and so on and so forth. You know, Sirhan Sirhan, I don't know what people think, but in my book, Abuse of Power, you're going to find out he fired a gun, but he had nothing to do with Bobby Kennedy's death. He was standing in front of him. The autopsies and everything show that those shots came from the back. And unfortunately, I tried for a while. I even got a hold of Sirhan's attorneys, but they cared little about the fact that this innocent man is still in prison. And I couldn't get any backing to go after that particular situation and see if I couldn't get that innocent person out of prison.
0: We're still trying to get an interview with him. He listens to our show quite regularly,
1: that's right,
0: Mark.
1: Yes.
0: And if we get it, I want you to come with me.
1: I would be absolutely, I would love to do that, because I have a real sick spot in my stomach. You know how I feel about these things. And that man should have never been convicted, and certainly should not be in prison today.
0: That's absolutely true. I'm going to see if Tom's available to pop on for a second with us, because he's been talking to Sirhan's brother, Munir. How close are we getting, Tommy?
2: Well, you know, I call him probably every month and a half, and we have some really good conversations, but I can't get him to commit. And that's the issue.
0: Okay.
2: But I think he's getting closer, because he sounds like he wants to.
0: Have we had a chance? And his first attorney is dead now, William Pepper.
1: Yeah, but
2: right.
1: These two women that represent him, I sent them my book. I sent one to the prison where Sirhan is. I don't know if they ever gave it to him. But Tom, that might be something you could do with his brother, because I'm not sure they have a copy of the book. And it's so powerful in terms of what happened. And I can certainly send you one, and you could give it to them the next time.
0: All right, we'll work on something like that. It's an amazing story, Mark. Let's take some calls, and we'll take some calls in the last half with you. It's John in Wisconsin to get us started. Hey, John.
3: Hello, George. Hello, Mark. Brief comment and a question, please. Mark, you do great work. Every time you're on Coast to Coast, I learn so much from you that other historians will not touch. And
1: oh, that's very kind. Thank you.
3: Best wishes on your latest book. My question is this, Mark. With these massive cover-ups that have been going on for decades, is it possible that artificial intelligence could help you bring further clarity and perhaps solve some of these mysteries? And once again, Mark, thanks for all you do. George, thank you for taking my call.
0: Interesting question, Mark.
1: Yes, it is. I want to make sure, by the way, I mentioned somebody on the air. The man's name is Joseph Marshall. Marshall lives in Mississippi. And he's been a big backer of mine. He sends me these postcards and says some very nice things about me and everything. I don't know if he's called in on the show or whatever at times, but he's a great fellow that way. Artificial intelligence, you know, I'm 82 years old. I'm old school. I still don't know if I understand it. I want to know where it is. I want to know who this Claude is, that somebody at artificial intelligence. But we've been working on some things with a book trailer for the book, and somebody who's an expert in that area has shown me that it is very beneficial. I don't know about this idea that it's going to cause the world to end in 2030, but you know, there could be some possibilities there. But you know, again, every time I look at something with artificial intelligence, at the end it says there could be mistakes. So I'm not one that feels like you can count on that, but I wouldn't doubt it. Mr. From I can't think of your name now, from Wisconsin, that something like that could happen. And maybe there's a chance if the right things are submitted into an artificial intelligence that somehow or another there could be a breakthrough with regard to some of these cover-ups. That'd be a wonderful thing to happen.
0: My biggest concern with AI, Mark, is that it would launch nukes erroneously.
1: You think there's a good possibility of that, George?
0: I think it could if it's done of the course. Wrong way. Anything could happen. It could just take over and say, well, it thinks this is that, and it did it arbitrarily on its own, you know, without presidential authority or anything else.
1: That's scary.
0: Eddie in Tennessee. Go ahead, Eddie. Good to have you with us.
4: Yeah. Kudos to Tom Danhauser for taking my call. Appreciate that. And thank you, Mark, for being part of this great show that George Norrie and Coast to Coast put together.
1: Yeah, may I say something? Isn't it the great show? It is the best.
4: I listen to it. It robs me of sleep every night. And I tried to be an insider, and I was, and I am, and it doesn't recognize me. I've got a big problem with that, Mr. Norrie, and I got to get to the root of it or create another email or do something because I paid for it and I can't get it to go through. That's not what I want to talk about. I won't have a lot of time with other callers, but I do have a question and a comment. I've got a comment for George and a question for you, Mr. Mark. Thank you for doing this. And you mentioned Howard Hughes. I just wanted to know if Howard Hughes had anything to do with any of this because I was always enthralled with Howard Hughes and his design of all these airplanes he did and all the times he crashed. And I heard on George's show back years ago about how he survived every crash. You know, he designed that plane that was a, you know, water plane and all that. And, you know, he designed the airplane that the federal government would not accept. And the Japanese says, that's a great plane. They use it to bomb Pearl Harbor, in case somebody knows that. And that was my question about Howard Hughes. And my question, my comment for George is, George, I've been really reading a lot since I retired from the post office in 2015. I went on a music tour and traveled around. And did that, and then I found Jesus, but I'm not going into that. There was a Francis Tumblety that was from St. Louis that bought an old Civil War hospital and turned it into a bed and breakfast, and supposedly, you can Google it, it was Jack the Ripper. They have a real good case on it, and you being from St. Louis, I wanted to see if you could check into that, and possibly, I know a lot about it, I could be part of the program, about Jack the Ripper. I think it'd be a great show. I don't know if you've ever had one on Jack the Ripper.
0: Eddie, we just had a Jack the Ripper show about 3 weeks ago, and we talked about Francis Tumblety. He was a dentist, and they had figured out that he wasn't involved, but it was very close. We're going to come back with more. We'll let you react to the Howard Hughes comment, Mark, when we come back in a moment on Coast to Coast AM.

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1: Next hour, Jeffrey Simmons joins us to talk about intelligent design. I'm looking forward to that, and we'll be back in a moment with Mark Shaw and take final calls with him as well. Have you signed up yet to become a Coast Insider? In Eddy in Tennessee, we'll get you fixed, so make sure.

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1: Hi, this is Jerry from Pearland, Texas. Loyal listener since 1996. 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
3: 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I can replay the show from the night before or anytime with the show archives. All of the guests are very informative and super entertaining. Sign up and become a Coast insider today. You'll be glad you did.
0: You sure will. A couple ways to sign up. 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Right at the top of the homepage, it says Insider. 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

0: And welcome back, George Norrie, along with Mark Shawn. Again, Mark's website is linked up at coasttocoastam.com. We're talking about his latest work, Girl Around the World, about Dorothy Kilgallen and Amelia Earhart. Mark, was Howard Hughes involved in the Lockheed Electra at all?
1: Not that I know of. Purdue University, I have some of this in the book. You know, they put up the money and so on and so forth. But I'm not an expert on Howard Hughes. I've always been fascinated with his life and times, and I'm trying to think of the film that the famous actor played him. But he was a complicated
0: DiCaprio.
1: Man.
0: DiCaprio played him, did he?
1: Yeah, a complicated man for sure. But he's one of those men that you feel like had the... About 2 years ago, I decided I wanted to get smarter. So I bought a book on Michelangelo, on Einstein, and one other one. And the thing that I came out of, I didn't make me smarter, but I found out that each one of them said the key to learning and what had helped them move ahead was curiosity. And I tried to be curious myself. But Howard Hughes, you know, he tried so many different things and all of that. And I can't get the, you know, talk about that film. I can't get the image out of his crashing there in Los Angeles into that neighborhood. Remember that?
0: I do. That's right. It was a great scene.
1: Wow. Yeah. So who knows? Who knows about Howard?
0: Back to the calls. First time caller, Danny in Idaho. Welcome to the show, Danny. Go ahead.
2: Hi. How you doing?
0: Good.
2: I've been concerned about John Jr. Have you done any research on that? I heard a guy that was supposedly his best friend who said that he was murdered by a remote-controlled bomb that was placed in the tail section of the airplane, and that the airport was unsecured where he parked his plane, and that they blamed it on pilot error. But I'm convinced that he was definitely murdered.
0: Did you ever hear anything about that case, Mark?
1: Well, I was very much intrigued with it when it happened. And even after, I've got a huge file over here of some research that I did. Unfortunately, with some of these cases that I would like to get involved with, there's been so much research out there and much of it bogus. And I could never really figure out how I could separate fact from fiction. But I think, again, you need to go back and look at Modi. Why would somebody have wanted to have him die? Was it some sort of a grudge against the Kennedys? I mean, that's where I started. But I had trouble pinning down exactly what happened there, and I decided to move on. I'm hoping that at some particular point, there may be new evidence. And George, you've got me thinking now, perhaps an AI investigation, if you can call it that, with that kind of evidence. Look, how about Hoffa? You know, there's the other cases that we've never been able to solve or get to a point. I mean, I think Dorothy's pretty well solved the JFK assassination and what happened to Amelia, solved with quotation marks around it. But maybe AI in the future, somebody will be able to solve what happened with those cases.
0: Doesn't Robert F. Kennedy Jr. believe that Sirhan Sirhan did not become part of it?
1: Yeah, he did. And I don't know if it was to show he was a big shot or not, but apparently he went to the prison. He hugged Sirhan. He said, "I know that you didn't kill kill JFK or kill Robert Kennedy." And so on
0: his,
1: and so forth.
0: His father. It was his father.
1: But what I found out was that his father, I'm sorry, that I found out that he didn't follow up on that at all. He just let it go. And his Sirhan's attorneys, now you can check it out with his brother and so on and so forth. But I kind of felt like that Robert Kennedy Jr. was just trying to, you know, there's a situation with Robert Kennedy Jr. When JFK was killed, and I have the evidence to with his speeches and everything, I'm going to appear at the Commonwealth Club up in San Francisco in a couple of weeks, and Robert Kennedy Jr. was there, and right after JFK died. Well, it was obviously the mafia. It was obviously Carlos Marcello. And then all at once, it wasn't. So I can't put a pin on him. I'm not so sure what the validity can be of what happened. But it's just sad that Sirhan Sirhan is still in prison. That's for sure.
0: Next up, let's go to Jake in Los Angeles. Jake, welcome to the program.
3: This is so.
4: Hi, how are you? So I have a question. Fred Noonan, who accompanied Amelia Earhart, they both disappeared. And there's a mystery that apparently there was a final photo that was taken, and this was off the coast of Saipan Island, which is a Japanese island.
1: Uh-huh.
4: And it clearly shows her and him, and it's I've compared the pictures, and it definitely seems like them, and I'm wondering if you're familiar with this photograph, and also, what does the name James Files mean to you?
1: Well, first of all, let's talk about Files. I'm asked about that all the time. He seems to have a credible account of what occurred. I'm very dubious of the publisher that he has, and I'm also wondering whether an awful lot of that material that came out of his mouth was told to him by others. So I don't give much credibility there. As far as that photograph goes, I've seen it. And it's very difficult, you know, in those situations to know what's fact and what's fiction. I think Dorothy is right exactly, you know, where she crashed into the sea. As far as photographs, they have ones of bones. They have ones of things at different islands and things like that. What I'm hoping is, and I have cooperated with the Purdue expedition. They have a copy of my book and so on and so forth. And I'm hopeful that they're going to be able to come up with something. I want to just mention George, if I may, because Dorothy Kilgallen and her her race around the world was such an amazing race. I want to say that, by the way, book Journal Around the World, I had the rights to it, and we collapsed it into the new book. We melded it into the new book. But my wife helped me, and we went through that book, and we never changed a word. Because as you remember, even Hemingway said she was one of the greatest writers ever. We wouldn't want to do anything with that. And I just want to read one of the dispatches that she did. Sure. She said, the passengers, the men on the ship are grumbling at having to curtail their smoking car stories, but they cheered when they learned I could shoot dice. They asked me to prove it, and I shot a 7 on the first roll. Dice is rated the favorite game among the China Clippers as they wing across the Pacific. The boys requested I wear slacks and change my name to Sam to conform to the masculine atmosphere. I'll wear the slacks all right. I intended to anyway, but I refused to answer to the name of Sam. I mean, her sense of humor, she's the only woman out of all of these people that are going on this race around the world, and she had this kind of sense of humor. That was the Dorothy Kilgallen, unfortunately, that was killed in 1965.
0: And this was before the internet, where everybody would go to that newspaper to look at her column.
1: 200,000 people, circulation of 200,000 people. She had the radio show that was listened to by a million people. She had the show on CBS, you know, What's My Line? I mean, the woman was at the top. People have asked me, did she copy her files about JFK? Did she copy her manuscript? Well, and I've said to them, you know, she just couldn't go down the street to Kinko's because there wasn't any Kinko's of that kind. All she would have had were what they call those things in the typewriter. You made a copy with them, whatever that was called. That's all. And so they disappeared, and unfortunately, they've never been found. Although I've suspected over the years that they are still in the New York City police files. I've filed petitions to get that done, and I've never been able to get the cooperation. I also had met with both police commissioners and said we need to get an investigation of Dorothy's death. Bob Holden, who was the one who set up the honor for Dorothy, I don't know if people know about this, but in December, Dorothy, or November, Dorothy was honored by the New York City Council with them co-naming the intersection of East 68th Street and Park Avenue, Dorothy Kilgallen Way. And Bob Holden was a councilman who did that, and the photographs and the chronicle of that are on the internet. But Bob, as powerful as he was with a councilman, couldn't get an investigation of Dorothy's death. And I'm kind of hoping that perhaps this book might make a difference when we try to get Dorothy a new investigation, because I will never give up trying until the day I die.
0: Good for you, my friend. And those copies used to be called mimeographs. Remember?
1: Yeah. You got your hands dirty, if I remember right.
0: What was her dispute with Frank Sinatra?
1: Oh, boy, that's a beauty. Let's see, which book is that in? It might be in Collateral Damage. I think it was in even in The Reporter Knew Too Much or Fighting for Justice, wherever. Anyway, so the whole deal was this. And it's kind of fascinating because they were good friends. And in fact, I found a column where she was away, and so he was a guest columnist. So they really, you know, and they met and stuff like that. And then all at once, she was fed up with his association with the gangsters, who he was hanging out with and all that kind of stuff. And she wrote a column that absolutely, I mean, really nailed him in terms of what he was doing and why are you doing. And then worse, that he had all these, as she called them, I can even quote, bimbos that he was with, and he was taking them and ceremoning, romancing them, and then throwing them to the side and everything. Well, Frank didn't like that, and so the next thing that happened was he was bad mouthing her in Las Vegas and everywhere else, and his main thing that he could do to get under her skin or whatever was that she was the chinless wonder. Do you remember that? If you remember how Dorothy looked,
0: she had a small little chin,
1: a real strong chin, and so he called her the chinless wonder. And then he said, you know, all kinds of derogatory things about them, about her, and they were never friends after that. Too bad.
0: I think it was her column that got Bobby Kennedy to tell John, stay away from Sinatra. He's got mob connections.
1: I was never able to prove that, but I wouldn't be surprised, because that's the one thing that, you know, when Jack Kennedy was going to run for president in 1960, they tried to clean up everything that he was doing, especially the womanizing. I think he was a good president. I don't know if you call him a great president or whatever, with the Cuban Missile Crisis and all of that. But he was a womanizer like nobody that ever lived. That poor wife of his, Jackie, had to put up with him being with a different woman, including, what were those two women that worked at the White House? I can't think of their nicknames now, but he would be in the White House pool with these women, and poor Jackie would be up stairs and have to put up with the embarrassment. I still believe that was just him, was JFK at his worst.
0: I bet the Secret Service agents went nuts with Kennedy, didn't they?
1: I'm sure that they did, you know, and with Robert Kennedy, too, and the Kennedy family. And how about Joe Kennedy, for God's sakes? My favorite story of him, although it's a sad one, who's the famous actress that he Gloria Swanson. And the story is true, apparently. He went on I don't remember what the name of the ship was, to Europe. And he had his wife on one end of the ship and Gloria Swanson on the other end.
0: Unbelievable. We got
1: those
0: just about
1: days,
0: where do we get your books, Mark?
1: Oh, they're wherever books are sold. I kind of have been, Amazon's okay, but I've been recommending Barnes & Noble. You know, they went through a very, very difficult time and almost went out of business. They had to close some stores and whatever. And they've really come back, and so I suggest them. But, of course, more than anything, the independent bookstores who are still struggling and so on and so forth that way. I'm going to appear at one over here in Palo Alto, where Stanford is, in a couple weeks. And I really would appreciate people at least first looking at independent bookstores.
0: Good for you. The name of the book, this one is called Girl Around the World. What are you working on next, Mark?
1: Well, George, I've been working on for about 13 years or however long it is, an autobiography. I've had the most amazing life with all the things that have happened to me through my through my criminal defense days and through my television days with analyzing famous cases, to my writing all the books, to all the wonderful things that have happened to me and the quirky things. And one of the funny parts of this, the title of it so far is Sunshine on My Shoulder, because from an early age, and it still happens today, most people believed I was a dead ringer for John Denver. And so I'm going to have fun with that, hopefully, and that'll probably be it, because I'm up in age. I have some medical issues, as you know. Arthritis in my fingers is the toughest one because I have trouble with the keys.
0: When this is done, you come on back. Mark Shaw, you're invited anytime you want, my friend. Up next, we're going to talk about intelligent design right here on Coast to Coast AM.
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3: ABC News, I'm Sherry Preston. When the UN General Assembly gathers in New York this morning, President Trump will be there to speak to the world leaders. He is widely expected to defend the American war with Iran when he speaks this afternoon. Airlines are still unwinding a travel mess after flights in and out of some major eastern airports had to be shut down on Monday. ABC News transportation correspondent Gio Benitez says one key communication system failed and then there was no backup.
4: There was this backup 600-foot fiber line that was just inoperable, and we're learning that it was accidentally cut by a New Jersey Transit construction crew. At one point, the FAA put this ground stop for just about every airport in the Northeast because they needed to figure this out. United canceled almost every one of its flights. I mean, so this was a major, major headache.
3: A grand jury in Mississippi says there is no evidence of a crime in the death of 18-year-old Nolan Wells. He drowned over the 4th of July weekend. This is ABC News. Paramount may now be on its way to finishing its $81 billion deal to buy Warner Brothers after reaching a settlement with a dozen states challenging the purchase. The agreement includes promises from Paramount that it will increase film production in the United States. There's a camp owner in Mississippi who puts her campers through basic training on how to live in the wild. ABC's Danny New explains.
5: This back-to-school season, we're studying a different kind of education, one you might call a
6: raccoon boot camp.
5: Welcome to Woodside Wildlife Rescue, where young orphaned raccoons find a place to heal and mature into well-rounded adults. 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
6: It's really important for them to get a little bit of a head start.
5: Members of the team run these boot camps to make sure the raccoons learn all the necessary skills to be released one day.
3: Hurricane Polo growing to a Category 4 storm in the eastern Pacific. It's forecast to bring heavy rain to southwestern Mexico. Sherry Preston, ABC News.
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1: Trump versus the press. Good morning. I'm Gordon Deal, along with Nicole Murray, on this Tuesday, September 22nd. Glad you could be with us. Here's what we have for you this hour.
2: Three news organizations are suing President Trump for yanking their White House credentials over what he sees as unfair coverage.
1: Two versions of the story are emerging for the Venezuelan man shot and wounded by an ICE agent in Austin, Texas.
2: Airport operations in the Northeast are resuming this morning after repairs to a cable that was accidentally cut by a contractor.
1: And what happens if you never buy a house?
3: The share of 30-somethings that own their own home has dropped more than 5 percentage points between over the past 20 years, right? So that means like it's much less common now for someone in their 30s to own a home than it used to be.
1: Jillian Berman at MarketWatch on how many 20 and 30 somethings are reevaluating home ownership as a way to build wealth. Three news outlets are suing the Trump administration for banning them from the White House grounds, saying the action violated their rights to free speech and a free press under the First Amendment. CNN, MS Now, and Politico are seeking a temporary restraining order to block Trump's action in federal court in Washington, D.C. A hearing is scheduled for tomorrow. Trump on Saturday announced he was barring the organizations because of reporting he considered fake news. He defended his decision to reporters in New York yesterday.
4: I think I have an obligation not to let fake news. They're very bad for the country, very bad for national security. So I have that obligation. So we'll see how it works out.
1: Meanwhile, the AP joined a number of news organizations in a decision not to publish photographs or video of presidential events yesterday. Trump this term has denied basic access to many major news organizations, launched personal attacks on journalists for the reporting, and elevated media outlets seen as more sympathetic to the administration. He also has filed lawsuits against multiple news outlets. A man identified as the Venezuelan who was shot and wounded by a federal immigration agent in Texas says he's being held in an ICE detention center with a bullet still lodged in his back. 28-year-old Wilbur Perez called into a news conference by his attorney and said he had been working as a DoorDash driver on Sunday when his car was sideswiped by the agents who he said did not identify themselves. He said an agent shot him while he was still in his car. Austin police said Sunday he had run from agents. His attorney is Kate Lincoln Goldfinch.
5: He didn't know it was ICE, and he did a U-turn under the highway, and the truck chased him and sideswiped him again, and the agents came out and shot him in the back of the neck and pulled him out of the car.
1: The New York Times says agents pulled Perez over, ID'd themselves, and said he was going to be arrested, at which point Perez allegedly fled in his car, leading to a short chase, the sideswiping, and the shooting. Homeland Security says Perez is here illegally. A grand jury has found that there was no evidence to support bringing charges in the death of Nolan Wells, an 18-year-old who was found dead after a July 4th trip with friends off the coast of Mississippi. The grand jury said unanimously in a report released yesterday by the Jackson County District Attorney's Office that it found no criminal or racially motivated wrongdoing after it conducted a comprehensive investigation involving witness testimony, physical and digital evidence, and GPS and cell phone data. There's been speculation about the circumstances of Wells' death after photos circulated of the black teen surrounded by white friends during a trip to Horn Island. District Attorney Angel Myers McElrath.
6: What I cannot accept, what I cannot ignore, is that false narratives that Nolan's death was somehow racially motivated and that this is a case of another young black man denied justice by a racist, corrupt system were perpetuated and allowed to spread.
1: The report said Wells' family was given the opportunity to produce evidence from their private investigation into Wells' death. Hey, a quick welcome to some of our newest listeners, including on WCLO in Janesville, Wisconsin, and WKBK in Keene, New Hampshire. 11 minutes now after the hour. On This Morning, America's First News.
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0: We don't take sides. 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
1: Thanks for spending time with us. Welcome into Tuesday. The Trump administration has moved to accelerate deportations by securing deals with countries worldwide to receive individuals deported from the U.S. who were not originally from their destinations. It's a story by Anna Jaratelli, Homeland Security reporter at the Washington Examiner. Anna, what have you seen?
2: Yeah, you know, what we saw was the Trump administration actually using the travel ban imposed last June, the second travel ban, and in one case against 19 countries. And a number of those countries, 19, turning around and saying, we will work with the U.S. to get this travel ban lifted, and accepting people not from those countries deported from the U.S. in exchange for having that travel ban lifted. And then other types of incentives as well, sometimes financial, sometimes visa related, but all an effort by the Trump administration to be able to deport more people, particularly people from countries like Cuba who will not take back their own citizens.
1: Oh, wow. All right. So some of these financial incentives, will we like throw cash at these countries or do some sort of business deal? Like, do we know?
2: Yeah, it's not a ton of money. I believe that the quote I saw was $46 million has been spent by the State Department in total. But yeah, in one instance, last spring, when the U.S. sent over 250 Venezuelans, primarily Venezuelan men, to El Salvador, to the mega prison, they did pay about $5 million for that endeavor to cover the cost of that. And eventually Venezuela said, you know, we can't have our people staying in this prison in El Salvador. We will take them back.
1: Hmm. And there's what, about 35 countries, I think you said, that have signed on to some sort of agreement here to take immigrants from the U.S.?
2: There have been 35 countries that have signed on to this. And historically, we would see cooperation with Mexico. Mexico would be willing to take back people. And the first Trump administration, they had agreements, different types of agreements, but with Guatemala, El Salvador, and Honduras, saying, you know, we won't let you, if you opt not to seek asylum in the U.S. after entering illegally, we'll put you on a plane and send you to one of these other countries, and they'll let you seek asylum there. And so this is going so much further. It's someone in ICE detention who finds out, you know, in a matter of 24 hours, they're going to be on a plane going to, say, Ghana, or going to Poland or something, and they might be from the Caribbean or South America. And it's a way that the administration is admittedly using to get people to self-deport, to voluntarily leave the United States out of fear that they could end up on one of these deportation flights on the other side of the world, instead of taking things into their own hands and leaving on their own terms.
1: Wow. We're speaking with Anna Jaratelli, Homeland Security reporter at the Washington Examiner. The story is called Trump's Deportation Strategy Increasingly Includes Flying Illegal Immigrants to Third Countries. What are the deportation numbers these days?
2: Well, the Trump administration is saying they've removed over 1 million people to date. In the year and 8 months that he's been in office, that is far beyond what we've seen under previous administrations in any singular time period. They're also saying that last count earlier this year, 1.9 million had chosen to self-deport. Those numbers, you know, both are very high, but especially the self-deportation numbers, there has been, you know, significant criticism that, how do you get to those numbers? And the DHS, I've asked them repeatedly, how do you get 1.9 million? Where do you get that from? They haven't shared the information behind that, but yeah, they are claiming. But again, that's, you know, you, what, 12, 13, 14 million, the latest counts are out of people in the country illegally during the Biden administration. So it's still not a huge number. And what people on the right, more the MAGA movement, want to see is more people being deported.
1: Thanks, Anna. Anna Jaratelli, Homeland Security reporter at the Washington Examiner. This portion of the program is brought to you by Incogni. Authorities say a Kentucky officer ran the same two license plates 2,000 times. They belonged to the mother of his child. She had an order of protection against him. Now, he didn't hack anything. He typed in a plate. And then Audit logs show a police chief ran 600 searches on two plates, his ex's and her teenage daughter's. Here's what nobody says. A plate tells you what she drives. It doesn't tell you where she sleeps. 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Home address, phone number, relatives, everywhere she's lived. $2 was all it cost. No badge, no audit trail. 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Incogni. It sends removal requests to more than 420 data broker and people search sites, then follows up so you don't get relisted. 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Here's Nicole Murray.
3: And now, the three big things you need to know. Number one.
4: CNN, MS Now, and Politico have sued President Trump's administration days after they were barred from White House grounds, calling the ban a violation of their First Amendment rights. President Trump said he is barring the outlets because of what he called unfair reporting.
5: You would think that an outlet would write at least reasonably well, but never. If you look at CNN as fake news.
3: Number two.
4: A man identified as the Venezuelan who was shot and wounded by a federal immigration agent in Texas said he is in pain and being held at an ICE detention center with a bullet lodged in his back. Attorney Kate Lincoln Goldfinch said DHS falsely claimed that there was a foot chase at the scene.
6: We are fed up with ICE and DHS telling us lies about what has happened in these incidents where people are being murdered and shot. We want the truth.
4: The man has been identified as 28-year-old Wilbur Perez.
3: Number three.
4: Three people have been injured in a shooting at a senior living facility in Los Angeles when a staff member allegedly opened fire on his coworkers. LAPD Deputy Chief Mark Reyna.
7: Upon arrival and making entry into the lobby area, they observed three victims of gunshot wounds. At that time, the call was upgraded to a help call for a possible active shooter.
4: The suspect, described as a man in his 60s, was taken into custody yesterday. Flights into and out of New York, New Jersey, and Philadelphia have resumed after hundreds of flights were canceled and delayed yesterday. Officials say a construction crew accidentally cut a Verizon fiber cable. The FAA has launched a new artificial intelligence tool in the Washington, D.C. area intended to predict flight delays and advise air traffic controllers. Transportation Secretary Sean Duffy.
8: This is our effort to give you a better system, better tools, and better efficiency.
4: The smart system cost $875 million. The New York Post reports that California residents are trying to cut back on spending. Forget dinner and drinks. Costco is the new fun night out, and some say could even be a way to find true love.
1: Wow. Right there, when you're searching for what? Batteries and camping equipment?
4: And eating the samples. Oh, they also have a lot of clothes there, too.
1: Yeah.
4: I love Costco.
1: Food samples.
4: Maybe that should be our next group outing.
1: Get some hors d'oeuvres.
4: Yeah. Shop a little bit.
1: 23 minutes now after the hour.

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9: Thanks for being with us. High home prices and elevated interest rates are prompting many young adults to reevaluate traditional advice to buy a home to build wealth. It's a story by Jillian Berman, assistant managing editor at MarketWatch. Jillian, what's going on?
10: So I think, you know, for a lot of people, you know, the kind of when they were growing up or even as they got into their early 20s, sort of the idea was you save up some money, hopefully you put it away, and then eventually when you feel like you live someplace where you're going to be for a while, you use that money to buy a home. But what a lot of people in their, you know, late 20s, 30s, even 40s are realizing is that, you know, home prices are so high, interest rates are so high that they just can't afford to do it, or it doesn't make sense. So they're trying to think of, you know, kind of other ways to lead good financial lives.
9: Explain, Jillian, how this is historically difficult to buy a home for, especially for young adults.
10: Yeah, so the share of 30-somethings that own their own home has dropped more than 5 percentage points between over the past 20 years, right? So that means like it's much less common now for someone in their 30s to own a home than it used to be. And then the other thing too is that when we look at how much income it takes to buy a home, usually the median home price was about 3 times the median income. Right now and over the past like few years, it's hovered at around 5 times. So you need to have a lot more money to be able to do it.
9: Yeah. As part of that too, I guess it's just harder to save these days for them, for this down payment even.
10: Yeah, exactly. So, you know, people who don't own their homes, they're dealing with high costs like everyone. So, you know, groceries, gas, et cetera, but also rent. Over the past few years, you know, rents have ticked up, especially during the pandemic. They're starting to come down now. People are getting a little bit of relief, but even still, you know, rent is high, and that can make it hard for people to save.
9: Yeah, we're speaking with Jillian Berman, assistant managing editor at MarketWatch. The story is called "What Happens If You Never Buy a House? What Renters Are Gaining and Giving Up." So touch on that with regards to the headline. What renters get and give here?
10: Yeah, so, you know, some things that they get are, you know, obviously like mobility. So, you know, you can move around for a job, things like that. Another thing, too, is because of the, you know, high interest rate, high price environment right now, in some cases, depending on how you do it, if you're willing to invest, you know, kind of a significant amount of money each month, you can build a really nice portfolio that would rival the equity that you might have in a home at retirement. So, you know, that's one approach. I mean, obviously, in terms of what they're giving up, you know, homeownership has been one of the most reliable paths to building wealth, you know, in America, in part because it's just kind of automated. So if you have a mortgage, every payment you make on that mortgage is a payment that you're putting towards your equity in the home. And, you know, it kind of forces people to build that equity. If you're relying on the idea that I'm going to voluntarily contribute to a brokerage account every month, you know, that can be a little bit harder to kind of rely on.
9: Thanks, Jillian. Jillian Berman, assistant managing editor at MarketWatch. 30 minutes now after the hour. On This Morning, America's First News.

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11: Thanks for spending time with us, and welcome into Tuesday, September 22nd. Gordon Deal with Nicole Murray. Some of our top stories and headlines. Three news organizations suing the Trump administration for pulling their White House credentials. Reporters protested this yesterday by not providing photos or videos of presidential events. Conflicting reports about the shooting and wounding of a Venezuelan man by a federal agent in Austin, Texas. Trump administration proposes investing $5 billion in rebuilding energy infrastructure in the Middle East. Rams beat the Giants in Monday Night Football, and the teacher from Missouri who became a hero in a house fire. That story in about 20 minutes. As the high-stakes midterm elections approach, battles over redistricting and voting are intensifying nationwide. Republicans are trying to keep control of Congress. Democrats are seeking to gain majorities and restrain President Trump. The redistricting battle in Missouri has become a midterm focal point. Cameron McWhirter, reporter at the Wall Street Journal, paid a visit to the Kansas City area. Cam, set the scene.
12: Well, this is part of the national effort led by President Trump to redistrict in states that are friendly to the Republican Party to try to get more Republicans elected to the House of Representatives. There's a concern that the Democrats are going to take the House this fall, and this was part of an effort to make district lines more friendly to the Republicans. So there is a district that included much of Kansas City and its suburbs, and the position has been held by a man named Emanuel Cleaver, a Democrat, a black minister, and he has held it for 11 terms now. And suddenly he found his district last year included about a huge swath of conservative rural Missouri. So it was a real challenge for him. That was challenged in the courts by a petition drive and other people. And

0: and the courts, through a lot of wrangling, agreed and have returned the map to its original boundaries. Jeez. I can't really convey what a mess it was, because it was it was a mess for Democrats because they suddenly had to deal with this new map, and then it's reverted back. So a lot of Republicans who voted in the Republican primary in that new map, suddenly that was a waste of vote.
1: That's incredible. What did the map do to Kansas City?
0: It carved it up, and it added to this district that Emanuel Cleaver has held for 22 years.
1: Yeah,
0: more than 22 years. It suddenly added this huge swath of Missouri into cattle country, you know, that he had never had to campaign in before. And this gave great hope to his opponent, Republican Rick Bratton, who was hoping that he was going to be the next governor, the next representative from this district.
1: Wow. We're speaking with Cameron McWhorter, reporter at the Wall Street Journal. The story is called "The Midterm Battle Lines Keep Shifting. Missouri Voters Are Caught in the Middle." It's interesting, too, because as you found in your story, not all Republicans support redistricting in this way.
0: Correct. It was a lot of, this was a mid-decade redistricting, which is incredibly, incredibly rare. And it was seen as a power play by the Republicans to gain a seat and for the Democrats to lose a seat. And a lot of that rubbed Republicans that I spoke with, some Republicans that I spoke with, the wrong way. Other Republicans felt it was long overdue, because they felt that the Kansas City area had long been dominated by Democrats and there was no real way to change that. The court, the Missouri Supreme Court did not agree with that. The Republicans appealed to the United States Supreme Court twice and lost. So the map is now back to the old map. Everything's back to the way it was, except everybody on both sides is a lot more bitter.
1: What does this mean for election workers?
0: Complete confusion. They had to scramble to try to figure out what map they were going to use. They were coming up on deadlines to print the ballots. So it seems as though everything will be relatively calm for them compared to what they feared. That being said, there's still worry that there's going to be a lot of confusion on the part of voters, because again, Republican voters went to the primary polls and voted for their candidates and thought they were in this certain district that they're suddenly not in.
1: Yeah.
0: And Democrats also thought that they were in a new district and now they're back in the old district. And it's all very confusing to every voter.
1: Mm. Is there another legal pivot still possible here before the election?
0: Yes. And the Republicans are trying sort of what I would describe as Hail Mary passes in the courts. But the Supreme Court, the United States Supreme Court, has refused their appeals twice now.
1: Thanks, Cam. Cameron McWhorter, reporter at the Wall Street Journal. Hey, if you're new to us, like on WLKF Radio in Loveland, Florida, make sure to follow us on social media for exclusive show content, fun behind-the-scenes videos, and more. 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Coming up next, a debate about food delivery etiquette.
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0: Thanks for spending time with us. Welcome into Tuesday. It is time now for the mic drop with this morning's Mike Gavin.
1: Good morning. Well, there are a few things more frustrating than waiting for a food order to be delivered as your hanger continues to rise with each passing minute. That's likely what led one DoorDash customer to investigate what happened to his food, and what he found out was that his driver got into an accident. This is all revealed in a now viral video originally posted to TikTok and reposted by ABC News. In the clip, the customer said he found out his DoorDash driver had wrecked his car, so he decided to go find his food. As he pulls up to the accident scene, where several emergency vehicles had already arrived, the customer spots what looks to be his bags of food sitting on the side of the road. He then walks up to the driver, asks him if he's good, and then takes home his dinner. This set off a debate in the comments about the etiquette of a situation like this. Is it wrong to go to the scene of an accident looking for your food, or was the fact that the driver was okay and the customer did check on him first enough to negate the bad vibe?
0: This is really weird because he filmed the whole thing, which,
1: yes,
0: I don't understand. I like the thought of just grabbing my phone to record seemingly everything.
1: Yeah,
0: I just can't relate to. So
1: my guess, maybe it's because he wanted proof. Maybe in case there was some dispute with DoorDash over the situation, he wanted all the proof of sort of what was happening and sort of how it all went down, so we can maybe get his money back if he had to, or something along those lines.
0: Yeah, listening to the video, I did feel like he went about it the right way.
1: Yeah.
0: Because he said a couple of times, "I'm sorry, boy. I'm sorry, bro, that this happened." Like, he seemed sincere,
1: I guess so.
0: But he wanted his food.
1: Yeah,
0: he paid for his food. And you know, he was entitled to get it, I guess.
1: Yeah,
0: it's just a weird scenario.
1: Yeah. And look, it's getting cold. I gotta get home. I mean, good luck with all the fire trucks and the ambulances and whatever. But I'm hangry. I'm hangry, and my food's getting cold.
0: To be fair, I mean, the driver seemed to be standing there completely uninjured.
1: Yeah,
0: just watching, the cleanup take place and fire department officials assess damage and stuff. So by all means, the guy seemed fine. I felt the driver, the guy whose food it was, approached it the right way.
1: The other alternative is just going to go to waste, I guess, right? It just get thrown out.
0: Yeah.
1: So I guess you might as well eat it at that point.
0: Jeez.
1: And even if you manage to get your food safely to you, there's still a chance it won't make it to your mouth. That was the case for a woman lounging on a beach in Miami recently. In another now viral video, the beachgoer is seen dipping a French fry into some ranch dressing, it looks like, before an opportunistic seagull swoops in and plucks it right from her hand. Commenters have plenty of jokes and laughing, crying emojis. Others shook their heads, wondering why she wasn't more careful with seagulls very obviously present in the area. Others, as I imagine Gordon Deal might, question the authenticity of this video, thinking that the woman tempted the birds on purpose in the hopes of catching a fry theft on video.
0: Yeah, I couldn't quite tell from her reaction.
1: Yeah.
0: How she felt about it, because she didn't scream.
1: Yeah.
0: She sort of like, I guess, jerked a little bit.
1: Yeah. I feel like I would have looked a little more surprised if it was me. I mean, she had a surprised look, but I don't know if it was the most legit one I've ever seen.
0: Yeah. Either that or she's just very composed in these highly stressful situations.
1: I suppose so.
0: Man, thank you, Mike. 13 minutes now in front of the hour on This Morning, America's First News.
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0: Glad you could be with us. Welcome into Tuesday. A new study finds Americans are drinking less for the first time since the pandemic, but alcohol use remains higher than it was before 2020. The study in the journal Annals of Internal Medicine said the modest decline in drinking rates is welcome news after heavy alcohol use spiked during the pandemic. While both heavy and occasional drinking declined among Gen Z and millennials from 2022 to 2024, drinking increased in people ages 50 to 64. Senior study author Dr. Brian Lee, a liver transplant doctor at Keck Medicine of USC in Los Angeles, says the most concerning finding was that heavy drinking among adults ages 50 to 64 has steadily climbed since 2018. He said about 1 million more people are drinking heavily in that age group alone. The survey defined heavy drinking as either 5 or more drinks per day or 15 or more per week for men, and 4 drinks per day or 8 drinks per week for women. 8 minutes now in front of the hour on This Morning. Once again, here's Nicole Murray.
10: And now, the 3 big things you need to know. Number 1.
11: CNN, MS Now, and Politico have sued the Trump administration for banning them from White House grounds, saying the action violates their First Amendment rights. President Trump says the ban was put into place because of the quality of reporting.
12: If you look at MS Now, I don't even know what MS Now is. I guess it's the MSNBC, what it used to be, or MSDNC, as some people call it. That's Democrat National Committee, but it's just biased news. And I think that these outlets have an obligation to be fair.
10: Number 2.
11: The grand jury reviewing the evidence in the death of Nolan Wells has found that no criminal charges are warranted, saying the position and location of his body that was found is consistent with drowning. Circuit Court District Attorney Angel Myers McElrath.
13: Outsiders and influencers have attempted to exploit Nolan's death to divide and create chaos here. But we are better together.
11: The 18-year-old was found dead after a 4th of July trip off the coast of Mississippi.
10: Number 3.
11: A police officer and a man have been wounded in an exchange of gunfire near a synagogue in Ontario as members of the Jewish community celebrated Yom Kippur. Belleville Police Service Deputy Chief Sherry Meeks.
14: We are confirming that the suspect has been identified as Sean Ward, a 29-year-old male from Quincy West.
11: Ward was being hospitalized in life-threatening condition. Paramount has reached a settlement with state attorneys general that includes a host of concessions, clearing the way for its $81 billion merger with Warner Brothers Discovery. State Attorney General Rob Bonta.
15: This settlement takes into account workers' needs and concerns on the impacts of the industry.
11: Paramount agreed to invest at least $1.5 billion more in domestic production over the next 5 years.
16: 31. Backpedaling. What a catch! Touchdown, Davante Adams!
11: Joe Buck with the call on ESPN as Davante Adams' touchdown catch in the first quarter makes it 7-0 Rams against the Giants on Monday Night Football. The final score, Rams 28, Giants 6.
0: Dang it.
11: I know. I did not do good in the football pick'em league.
0: Jackson Dartley sprained his knee. Mm. Man.
11: I hate losing.
0: Thank you, Nicole. 6 minutes now in front of the hour.
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Thanks for joining us. A man from outside St. Louis is credited with saving his neighbor's life after a house fire broke out Friday night in Washington, Missouri. Clint Schneider, a local high school teacher who lives across the street, said he saw the fire from his daughter's window. He told KMO4 television that he was worried because the neighbor doesn't get around well. Schneider used a rock to break the glass on a back door to get inside. He said he then realized he was barefoot, so he toughed it out. Schneider said the flames were intense on the floors, on the wall. He called out for his neighbor through thick smoke and finally saw her waving at him. They grabbed arms, and he said they weren't moving fast enough, so he grabbed her in a bear hug and carried her out. Firefighters arrived to find the woman, who lived in a first-floor apartment, safe with flames engulfing the bottom floor. The woman was unharmed. The Washington Fire Department called Mr. Schneider a true hometown hero. That'll do it for this hour. For Nicole Murray and Mike Gavin, I'm Gordon Deal. Thanks for listening to This Morning, America's First News.

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2: ABC News, I'm Sherry Preston. With President Trump just a couple of hours away from addressing the United Nations, some traders are hoping for a diplomatic breakthrough in the war with Iran. Brent crude this morning now trading below $100 a barrel. This afternoon, the president is scheduled to meet with leaders from several Middle Eastern countries. FAA equipment issues that made a mess of air travel at several big eastern airports have now been fixed.
3: It all started when a circuit blew at the Regional Air Traffic Control Facility in Philadelphia. Then the backup fiber line was also unavailable. Turns out it was accidentally cut by a construction crew in New Jersey. The failures left controllers without a way to monitor aircraft or talk to pilots, triggering ground stops from D.C. to Boston.
2: ABC's Karen Hua, the ripple effects are still being felt today. More protests in Austin, Texas, after a Venezuelan man accused of being here illegally was shot in the back by ICE. He says the bullet is still in him, lodged in his spine while he is in detention. This is ABC News. The Philadelphia Department of Public Health notifying travelers of a possible measles exposure at the airport, the latest concern due to the number of measles cases across Pennsylvania. Here's ABC's Michelle Franzen.
4: The measles outbreak in Pennsylvania has not peaked yet. State officials reported 25 new confirmed measles cases just since Friday. There are currently 792 confirmed measles illnesses across 39 counties, and the state has recorded 4 deaths. The last time there were 4 deaths was in 1992, and that was in all of the U.S. ABC News medical correspondent Dr. Darian Sutton.
5: The main reason why is because of a lack of vaccine protection. We're seeing these pocket communities that are very high risk, very low vaccination rates.
4: Health officials are encouraging people to get vaccinated. Michelle Franzen, ABC News.
2: Paramount closer to its merger with Warner Brothers Discovery. Now the 12 attorneys general have settled their lawsuits against the deal. I'm Sherry Preston, ABC News.
6: Good morning, it's 5:02. It's Seattle's Morning News for your Tuesday. It's the 22nd of September. I'm Manda Factor, and here's what's happening. Seattle police briefed the city council this morning on the Bite of Seattle shooting response. An after-action report says elected leaders distracted sworn staff from getting safety information out. The first press conference came 5 hours after the shooting. Mayor Wilson proposes her new budget today, calling it the start of stabilizing Seattle's spending. The plan prioritizes public safety, shelter expansion, and making the city more affordable. King County is proposing a 1 cent sales tax on every $100 spent to fund shelter and housing, about $10 million a year. A 66-year-old Olympia man has died after falling up to 1,000 feet on Sauk Mountain in Skagit County, the second death on that trail in just 2 days. And the Mariners open the final homestand of the regular season tonight against the Astros. First pitch, 6:40. It's 5:03, and it's time for a check on traffic on this early Tuesday. Chris Sullivan's here. Good morning.
7: Good morning, Amanda. We're doing really well as we start this Tuesday morning. Brake lights right where they should be. Looks like they're in the process of reopening eastbound Highway 18 over Tiger Mountain. It had been closed at the Issaquah-Hobart Road. Will be nightly this week from 9 p.m. till 5 a.m. So hopefully that'll take care of itself here shortly. Once you get to the freeways, we're looking really good. 35 minutes from Federal Way to Seattle. 35 up the Valley Freeway from Puyallup to Renton. Renton to Bellevue is only 15. Nothing from Olympia to Tacoma as of yet. Coming down from the north end, nice and easy. 35 minutes from Everett to Seattle or Bellevue. Cairo News Radio, real-time traffic. I'm Chris Sullivan.
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6: It's now 5:04. The Seattle police will brief the city council this morning on the bite of Seattle shooting response. An after-action report says senior and elected officials distracted sworn staff from getting timely public safety information out. The first press conference came 5 hours after the shooting, which Bob Kettle, chair of Seattle's Public Safety Committee, addressed at a meeting this month.
8: It comes as a little bit of a, I don't want to say sideshow, but it's important, but it's also deflecting attention to the operational piece.
6: The review recommends a designated spokesperson with alert authority and separating command duties from mayor's office coordination duties. Three people died in that shooting, four others hurt. One person has been arrested, at least two more could be at large. Mayor Katie Wilson's office says she's prioritizing better emergency communication with police and the public, preventing gun violence and helping victims' families heal. A Snohomish County sex offender has pleaded guilty to enticing two 14-year-olds he met through social media apps. Akil Ibn Khalid Sharif admitted sexually abusing both teenagers. He faces at least 10 years in prison. Prosecutors will recommend 20 years at sentencing in December. A Seattle man is now officially charged with trying to burn down a Bellevue Planned Parenthood. Prosecutors say 36-year-old Winston Corbett walked to Bellevue from Seattle before he allegedly smashed two windows at the clinic. Charging documents say he then used matches, paper, and pine cones to start a fire inside the building Friday morning. Court papers say Corbett, who is homeless, told police he was driven by religious beliefs. He's now charged with second-degree arson. Prosecutors are asking for $1 million bail. From fire season to flooding hazards, Cairo 7 TV's Brooke Griffin says state crews are gearing up for debris flows on burn scars as the rainy season approaches.
9: Nancy Calhoun with DNR says the fire danger is almost over, but the flooding concerns are just beginning.
10: Steep and intensely burned areas are where we're most concerned for increased flooding and debris flow hazards.
9: She says even smaller rain events could become a problem, so your emergency go bag should be ready.
6: King County wants to put a new sales tax to work, paying for more shelter and housing. Council members Jorge Barone and Rod Dembowski plan to ask the county council for a 1 cent tax on every $100 spent. It would bring in about $10 million a year. Part of a bigger push from County Executive Girmay Zahalai, who's seeking $19.5 million to support more than 600 housing units. Some of that money would match a $10 million commitment from the Schultz Family Foundation to tackle youth homelessness. Zahalai submits his budget to this Thursday. Washington's Secretary of State's office now acknowledges the argument against repealing the state's new income tax on millionaires appeared in larger font than in the argument for repeal in an online voter pamphlet. The office initially denied any discrepancy after Republican State Representative Josh Penner flagged it. Penner tells the Jason Rant Show on Seattle Red 770 AM that an independent third party should be making sure these kinds of mistakes are not made.
11: Asking the people who produced the document to verify that the document is accurate and safe is not an effective way to work through something so important.
6: Initiative 645 would repeal a 9.9% tax on individual income above $1 million and ban future state and local income taxes. Washington is adding 42 new sites to its state-funded preschool program. Governor Bob Ferguson and the Department of Children, Youth, and Families say the expansion will add about 2,400 slots for the next school year. The program provides free preschool and family support for eligible low-income 3- and 4-year-olds. The expansion is funded through a public-private partnership with the Ballmer Group. Seattle's youngest students so will be getting less screen time in school, as we hear from Cairo News Radio's Frank Lindsay.
12: Screen time will be limited to 30 minutes a day for children in kindergarten through second grade. And Seattle Public Schools Superintendent Ben Schuldner says students at those grade levels will no longer be issued their own iPads.
13: There's no reason why a kindergarten kid needs to have an iPad every day in their hand that's associated. Like, that just doesn't make any sense to me.
12: He says it's a holdover from the remote learning of the pandemic.
13: Well, we're back.
12: The district will phase in these changes by January 1st. Frank Lindsay, Cairo News Radio.
6: A major Hollywood merger is getting new conditions. The Washington Attorney General Nick Brown and 11 other states reached a settlement with Paramount Skydance and Warner Brothers Discovery. California AG Rob Bonta says it includes more than $47 million for workers who are displaced by the merger.
14: This settlement takes into account workers' needs and concerns on the impacts of the industry.
6: The deal also requires Paramount to produce dozens more films in the U.S. That deal still needs court approval. Sky-high diesel prices couldn't come at a worse time for farmers as the fall harvest ramps up. Here's Cairo News Radio's Aaron Granillo.
15: Jason Vanderkoy is a second-generation dairy farmer in Mount Vernon. He's been through decades of harvests, but never this expensive.
16: Yeah, we're at $6 a gallon right now. We're double. Easy double.
15: He expects to spend about $60,000 more on fuel than average, but Vanderkoy says he has no choice. The corn and grass are ready for harvest and will feed his cows for the next year.
16: At the end of the day, we still have to do what's best for our animals, and then we'll figure it out.
15: He says equipment purchases and repairs will just have to wait. Aaron Granillo, Cairo News Radio.
6: A garbage truck fire shut down the ramp from northbound I-5 to the West Seattle Bridge for a couple of hours yesterday. The State Department of Transportation says it happened about 2 o'clock with smoke backing up traffic on I-5 northbound as well. Fire crews and Washington State Patrol troopers worked the scene while drivers were told to find another way into West Seattle. A tow truck hauled the garbage truck away and the ramp reopened by about 4:30. Coming up, Crime and Punishment, our weekly check-in with Casey McNerthney at the King County Prosecutor's Office. And Sully, what's coming up in traffic?
7: 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We'll break it down next.
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6: It's 5:12. Time for a check on our forecast. Again, starting with clouds this morning. You might see a little drizzle in spots. Otherwise, partly sunny by afternoon and 68. We'll stay cloudy for tomorrow, 67. Maybe a few sun breaks. And here come the showers on Thursday. High of 63. Showers lingering for Friday morning. But they'll be tapering off throughout the day. And only 61 on Friday. Right now, it's cloudy and 61 in Seattle. And it's 5:13, time for a check on traffic once again. Here's Chris Sullivan.
7: All green on the map as we get around this morning, looking at 35 minutes from Olympia to Tacoma, and Pierce County in general is nice and quiet. Puyallup to Renton, only 35 minutes, just seeing slight hesitation in those ramp meters tying into northbound 405, and 405 itself from Renton to Bellevue is only 15 minutes. Lake Bridges are quiet, 18 looks good, 16 looking really good. Everett to Seattle, Everett to Bellevue, both of those drives running right around 35 minutes, so we're in very good shape. Cairo News Radio Real-Time Traffic, I'm Chris Sullivan.
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1: We check in with Casey McNerthy from the King County Prosecuting Attorney's Office, our crime and punishment segment. And Casey, we have mentioned many times over recent interviews that prosecutors go out to the scene of often violent or deadly incidents the night it happens alongside police. And this weekend, we had a violent weekend. I'm curious if you could tell us what happened over the weekend with your staff.
2: Sure. There were two this weekend. There was a case where a man and a woman were found dead in a car in South Seattle. We anticipate learning more from the medical examiner on that this week. It's an ongoing investigation with Seattle Police, but that was one that King County prosecutors were called to. The other one was in Des Moines, where there was a person who was found shot just before the bars closed was when the police received the call on that one. So we should learn more on that too. It's concerning when you check your work phone over the weekend and think, man, I hope I don't say anything. And then, yeah. You know, but sometimes you do like this and but really any time of day or holidays or weekends or nights, or there's always somebody on call from the prosecutor's office. And the reason for that is because it's usually the same person who takes it to trial eventually. So you have that continuity and understanding of what the scene was like firsthand.
1: And the chief of police in Des Moines was very explicit in saying King County prosecutors were out assisting them at the scene. What kind of stuff do prosecutors do at the scene?
2: Well, the legal advice comes from their own department, but if you need a search warrant, you need prosecutors to get that before the court. And so you don't want to lose even a minute on that. And so if you have an officer or deputy who says, hey, we need to get a search warrant for this car or for this house or for records on a cell phone, you can get that before a judge right away in the middle of the night if you need to.
1: Yeah, how does that work? Is there like a judge at the courthouse or what's happening there?
2: There's an on-call judge, both at the felony level and misdemeanor level for other cases. But that judge can get a call at all hours. And there's an affidavit that gets written up that outlines why they think the warrant is important, why it's needed. And then a judge reviews that and then grants them the warrant if it's approved. Also, those are filed in public court, so you can see, often they're sealed in ongoing cases, but you can see what the reasons are. And that's served on the person or the entity once it's approved.
1: And that can literally happen in the middle of the night.
2: Yeah, it can. Often does.
1: Interesting stuff. The other big case that we're talking about, it was so frustrating seeing all the damage at the UW Engineering building. This was in 2025, last year, May. Protesters violently took over. They destroyed a bunch of stuff, up to $1 million in damage. And I'm hearing from people online not incredibly crazy about the charging decision here. Can you walk us through that?
2: Sure. So what we had were 33 criminal trespass cases, which were gross misdemeanors. And as of the middle of last week, 19 of those were resolved with stipulated orders of continuance, and 14 were still ongoing with upcoming court hearings. An order of continuance like that is an agreement to the facts of the police report, an agreement not to have any new law violations within a year. And if you have any new law violations, not necessarily criminal trespass, but any type, then you're back in court. And a judge makes a finding on the agreement of the facts of that earlier police report, and then also whatever the new case is, too.
1: But it sounds like they're getting to walk for causing $1 million damage, Casey.
2: It does. It absolutely does. The two most common questions that we get are, why are you letting them off the hook for $1 million in damage? And the answer is, we never had those cases. We never could show with the evidence from police investigators who exactly caused that damage. If we could, if we had the evidence to prove even one felony case, it would be a very different scenario. What UW Police wrote in what they referred to us, they said all investigative leads have been pursued and exhausted. No additional evidence or information has been identified that would support charges related to burglary or malicious mischief. And so even
1: but the frustrating thing is, we know these kids were in there. We know they caused this damage, and yet nothing.
2: That's exactly the frustration that we hear is people say that should at least be enough for accomplice liability. But we had folks from, you know, the head of our mainstream criminal division looked at this, our appellate unit, said, is there any way that we can charge accomplice liability for being in there? And there isn't the way that Washington law is written. I think what's happening here is what everybody is saying is they see that video on Como TV or they hear the reports of it and they say, well, that should be enough. And the way that the law is written and the evidence that we have from UWPD, it's not. And that's unsatisfying, I think, even for prosecutors and police and a lot of people at the UW.
1: So there weren't cameras inside. There wasn't enough evidence to prosecute it. That sounds like something the state legislature may need to get its act around.
2: That certainly could be the route to change the law around accomplice liability or the law for, it could apply here, for malicious mischief or burglary. It's at this point, it's up to either investigators to get additional information. And if it does come to us, anytime within the statute of limitations, we can look at it, or lawmakers to address it with the law.
1: $1 million in damage and no jail time. Okay. You have a case coming up this week regarding Renton, where a man had a violent attack on a woman. What do we know about this?
2: This was a woman who was running on a trail, minding her own business. This person is accused of sexual assault and also burglary for taking her phone and key fob. Fortunately, there was a passerby who was in the area that made him stop just enough to have that woman break free. Renton police asked for the public's help in identifying the person. They received information that led to an arrest. King County prosecutors asked for him to be held on $1 million bail. We anticipate him being in court for an arraignment this week, but those charges were filed late last week.
1: Okay, glad you were able to get some significant bail as well. Casey McNerthy, King County Prosecutor's Office. Thanks, Casey.
2: It's great to see you, Charlie.
6: It's 520.
3: These are your political insights from ABC News. Kentucky Governor Andy Beshear is not holding back when it comes to what he thinks of Mitch McConnell.
4: I still have concerns, and I think anybody who actually watches the video has concerns both for him and for the position.
3: Beshear speaking Monday on ABC's The View after McConnell appeared on the Senate floor last week to cast his first vote in months.
4: But this is what's broken about the current Senate. They don't think they work for anybody. I mean, Mitch McConnell was gone for 3 months, 3 months away from work, and wouldn't tell his boss, which are the people of the Commonwealth of Kentucky.
3: Beshear is now calling for term limits for Congress and the Supreme Court. President Trump is in New York City for the UN General Assembly. After meeting with Mayor Zoran Mamdani Monday, they told reporters they discussed affordability and housing. Texas Congressman Greg Kassar says Wilbur Perez, the DoorDash driver shot by ICE in Austin Sunday, has been transferred to a medical facility for treatment. I'm Stephanie Officer, ABC News.
6: More now on President Trump addressing the UN General Assembly today with the Iran war, rising prices, and a new lawsuit hanging over his speech. ABC News White House correspondent Mary Bruce is outside the UN.
5: Normally on a trip like this, the television networks team up to cover the president's every move. But after Trump banned CNN, MS Now, and Politico, the major television networks, in a sign of solidarity for freedom of the press, announced that they would not send cameras to the president's events. Now, the three networks that were banned, those three outlets, are now suing the administration, accusing the president of a blatant violation of the Constitution. Their first hearing set for tomorrow.
6: Converse has pulled a controversial ad and is apologizing after critics said the ad evokes the KKK and lynching.
8: The photo, part of a campaign with K-pop star Karina, shows her in a white skirt holding a pair of sneakers at her side. Critics say the lighting turns the skirt into the shape of a Klan hood and the dangling shoes like the feet of a lynching victim. Converse, which is owned by Nike, now saying, "We're sorry. We understand why this image is deeply upsetting and recognize that we got this wrong."
6: That's ABC's Hannah Batah. It's 5:23. Time for a check on traffic once again. Sully, anything happening?
7: Well, we're looking for a little crash on southbound I-5 just south of 529 in Marysville. We've kind of gone all yellow on the map there, and I do have an icon for a potential crash there. It is a little thick, so plan on maybe a minute or two extra as you work your way through there. It doesn't look too serious as of yet, but I'm keeping an eye on it. Now, once you get through that, you've got a nice and easy drive from Everett to Seattle or Bellevue, only 35 minutes. The Federal Way to Seattle Drive, about 35 as well. Up the valley, we're under 40. Starting to see a little bit of action by Emerald Downs, a little bit at the far north end as well. And Renton to Bellevue is only 15. Lake bridges are quiet. Eastbound 512, a little slow down the South Hill. Westbound 410, a little heavy in Sumner, but nothing you can't handle. And Olympia to Tacoma's only 35 minutes. Cairo News Radio, real-time traffic. I'm Chris Sullivan.
6: And our forecast, not a bad day. Might see a little drizzle in spots this morning, but clearing for the afternoon will be at least partly sunny. Fall arrives at 5:05 this evening. 68 the high for today. Tomorrow will stay mostly cloudy with a few sun breaks in the afternoon and 67. And then we're still looking for the showers to kick in on Thursday afternoon with a high of 63. Right now in Seattle, cloudy and 61. And coming up on Seattle's Morning News in Charlie's commentary, why our state is spending way too much on tort claim payouts and what we should be doing differently. 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
15: Hey, it's John Curley with my friend Bob Stelton. Hey, Bob, you had a hip issue just like me. You went to see Dr. Mark Wagner at Seattle Sports Regenerative Medicine. What did he tell you?
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6: Good morning, it's 5:30. Senior and elected officials got in the way of timely public safety updates after the Bite of Seattle shooting. That's according to an after-action report Seattle Police will present to the City Council this morning. It says officials distracted sworn staff from public communication and on-scene decisions. Public Safety Committee Chair Bob Kettle appeared on the G and Ursula show last month.
21: Early on, I said, and I actually had a call with the mayor, we do need to have an independent review. So for like a week, I'm like, we need to have an independent review because clearly SPD can't do it and the mayor can't do it itself either because it's part of the party of this issue.
2: Yeah.
21: So we need to have an independent review.
6: The after action report recommends a designated spokesperson with alert authority and separating command duties from mayor's office coordination. A spokesperson says Mayor Katie Wilson is working to improve public safety communication, prevent future tragedies, and support families through her gun violence plan and proposed budget, which will be out this morning. Seattle police say a deadly shooting in Rainier Valley Saturday is now being investigated as a murder-suicide.
22: Seattle police confirming they're not looking for additional suspects after responding to MLK Way South and South Graham Street at around 2:45 that morning. That's when they found a car crashed over the curb with a man and woman shot inside. Right now, homicide unit detectives still trying to

0: We're learning more about the suspect who allegedly hoarded 42 West Highland Terriers in a cramped trailer in Marysville. The update from Cairo 7 TV's Nia Bliss.
1: The owner of the trailer, Lance Blodgett, tells police the dogs travel with him as he bounces between Idaho and Washington to care for his elderly father and to find work.
2: Do you feel like you are able to take care of all of these dogs?
3: No, I was going to head back to Idaho, and there's a place on the border to where, you know, people buy dogs or sell dogs or give them away or whatever.
1: All 42 West Highland Terriers were taken to the Everett Animal Shelter for medical care. As for Blodgett, the Marysville Police Department says he wasn't arrested during this interaction, but he will face a judge.
0: A Washington environmental group is suing Coca-Cola's Bellevue bottling operation, claiming years of stormwater pollution violations under the Federal Clean Water Act. Here's Cairo News Radio's Frank Lindsay.
4: The lawsuit from Waste Action Project alleges excessive levels of zinc, copper, and other pollutants in runoff that got into Gough Creek and ultimately Lake Washington. It seeks penalties of about $68,000 a day per violation.
0: Swire Coca-Cola says it takes stormwater concerns at the Bellevue facility seriously, works to improve environmental compliance, and says the matters raised in the suit do not affect employees' safety or beverage production. It's 5:33. Time for a check on traffic once again. We do that every 10 minutes for you, and here's Sully.
5: Well, we do have a crash on this eastbound Highway 18 as you make your way down the hill from I-5 down to the valley. I want to thank Mike, who clued me into that on the text line. Looks like the left lane is blocked, and we're backing up pretty quickly all the way back to I-5, so plan on about 10 extra minutes as you try to make your way down to the valley. That's our one confirmed issue on the board. You're looking at Federal Way to Seattle of about 35 minutes, about 40 now from Puyallup to Renton. Renton to Bellevue is only 15, though we are starting to see a little slowing in the S-curves. Still looking for a little fender bender or what's left of one on southbound I-5 just south of 529 in Marysville. A little bit of a backup there from the main exit down past the new 529 interchange. After that, it's a pretty easy drive the rest of the way. And we're under 40 minutes from Everett to Seattle or Everett to Bellevue. Cairo News Radio real-time traffic. I'm Chris Sullivan.
0: I forecast clouds this morning. You might see a little drizzle where you are, but then partly sunny again by afternoon, warming up to 68 for today. Overnight low 53. Tomorrow will stay mostly cloudy with a few peaks of sunshine in the afternoon, 67. And then some real shower activity on Thursday afternoon, a high of 63. Looks like those showers will be with us Friday morning, but tapering off throughout the day. Only 61 on Friday. Right now it is cloudy and 61 in Seattle.
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0: It's now 5:35. In his commentary, Charlie Harger took a look at the amount of tort claims that our state is paying out.
7: Reuven Carlisle spent 14 years in Olympia as a Democratic lawmaker. So when he went on X over the weekend and argued that Washington's lawsuit math has become unsustainable, it was worth looking at the math. In 2010, Washington State paid out $52 million in tort claims. Last year, it paid a record $537 million, plus another $90 million in legal and insurance costs. And then there's a number that really jumps off the page, $4.4 billion. Needs explaining because Washington doesn't have a $4.4 billion invoice sitting in a drawer somewhere waiting for somebody to find a pen. It's an estimate of what claims already in the system could ultimately cost. Some will settle for less, some could cost more, but at the end of June, that's the estimate. Now, for scale, the University of Washington gets a little north of $1 billion in state operating support over 2 years. So Olympia is being asked for more money to shore up the lawsuit account than the UW gets from those main state funds. Yes, I know UW gets other money from tuition grants and hospital revenue, but I'm comparing two checks that Olympia has to pay because sometimes the easiest way to understand a number this big is to put something familiar next to it. So where are these claims coming from? Most of them target the Department of Children, Youth, and Families, the agency that runs child welfare and juvenile detention. Some claims involve events from decades ago, Eisenhower administration even, and there's a reason the law allows that. Victims of childhood sexual abuse often don't understand the connection between what happened and the damage it caused until many years later. The legislature recognized that. So Washington can be paying today for failures that happened a very long time ago. And for the person who lived through one of those failures, a long time ago doesn't make the damage disappear. That's what makes this harder than trimming a budget line. Now, lawmakers did try something this year, a bill to send certain claims to arbitration before trial. It stalled with trial lawyers.

0: lawyers and others worried about restricting access to the courts. So the legislature did the thing legislatures do. It created a committee. Now, one option that committee will certainly discuss is capping damages. Plenty of states restrict government liability in ways Washington doesn't. The budget argument for a ceiling is easy to understand. Then you see the cases. A Pierce County jury awarded $130 million this spring in the death of a 2-year-old girl. She'd been involved with the child welfare system because of suspected abuse. She was killed by her mother's boyfriend. And two Pierce County children suffered catastrophic injuries while DCYF was involved with their families. A boy was burned over 75% of his body, lost his hands. A girl is blind, deaf, and unable to speak. The state settled their cases for $79 million combined, most of it going into trusts for their lifelong care. A lower payout ceiling gives taxpayers predictability, but it can also limit compensation for a child who needs care every day for the rest of her life. So I guess my question is, why are so many claims coming out of the child welfare system in the first place? Changing arbitration rules or damages can shrink the check Washington writes after something goes wrong, does nothing about the thing that went wrong. Washington has two problems sitting in the same file folder. One is legal and financial. The other is much more basic. How does the state reduce the number of children who ever wind up with a legitimate reason to sue? Whichever and whatever Olympia does with the lawsuit rules, the measure of success goes beyond whether the liability account gets cheaper. The other number worth watching is how many kids ever need that account in the first place.
1: 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Coming up, New York Times investigative reporter David Farenthold breaks down the big stories of the week, including the White House media debacle and a big merger between two big studios. And Sully, what's coming up in traffic?
2: Well, we're going to take a look at this crash on eastbound 18 heading down the hill to Auburn. We'll break it down next.
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1: Traffic time, what's up?
2: Well, we've got a couple of different things going on right now. We actually have a little bit of rain in the South Sound to deal with, and that's causing its own set of issues. But we got a new crash to tell you about. Northbound I-405, right as you get to SR-900 in Renton. Looks like the right lane is blocked there. That one just popped up, and we're just starting to see a little bit of backup behind it. Looks like we might have cleared the crash on eastbound 18, halfway down the hill between I-5 to the valley. Looks like it's over on the right-hand shoulder. Still have some very heavy braking away from I-5. But it's getting better. Federal Way to Seattle's running about 40. We've got 40 up the valley from Puyallup to Renton. The drive out of the north end, we're still seeing some slowing through Marysville because of this earlier crash we had right near 529. Once you're through that, about 35 minutes from Everett to Seattle or Bellevue. Lake bridges are still in very good shape. Some slowing through the Tacoma area on northbound I-5. Nothing you can't handle right there through the construction zone. Kyra News Radio real-time traffic. I'm Chris Sullivan.
1: And our forecast again, seeing some drizzle in spots this morning, but partly sunny by afternoon, 68 for today. Looks like tomorrow will stay mostly cloudy with some sun breaks in the afternoon, 67, and then showers on Thursday. By the afternoon hours, 63, morning showers on Friday, only 61 Friday. By the way, fall arrives at 5:05 tonight. Right now in Seattle, it's cloudy and 61.
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0: Thanks for joining us on this Tuesday morning. Every Tuesday, we check in with David Fahrenthold, investigative reporter with the New York Times.
1: And we love to have him. A bombshell announcement, David, over the weekend from the White House. Three major media companies, CNN, MS Now, and Politico, removed from the White House press pool. Your thoughts?
13: Well, this is another example of President Trump. It's two things, actually. One is world shrinking. He's unable to control the way the fuel prices are going or the Iran war is going. So he's trying to control what happens in his own house. But what he's doing is kicking news media out of the White House pool, which is the group of journalists who follow the president around and report on what he's doing. And, you know, through them, the rest of the world learns what the president's doing. So, you know, this is not his personal paparazzi. These are not people that follow him around in private life. The White House is a government building. He is a government employee. This is people who want to report on the actions of government. He is the head of the executive branch. So, you know, there other journalists, other news outlets have withdrawn themselves from the pool in protest, which means he's not going to get covered at all, or at least not in the same way. And the outlets are suing. I think they have a really good case to say that the First Amendment and the right of open government means that they should be there. You know, this is not Donald Trump's personal, you know, media sort of pack or, you know, personal sort of media retinue. This is a U.S. government building that the media has a right to access.
0: And before someone goes, well, there goes Fahrenthold again. He's always critical of the president. This is getting pretty universal condemnation from the press corps, right, David?
13: Yeah. And this is Fox News is part of this. This is up and down the press corps. You know, these are, you know, the allegation is not that these people committed some criminal act or they're terrorists or there's some safety reason. It's just that Trump doesn't like them, doesn't like the reason, you know, the stories they publish, probably because it's not a great time for him and their stories reflect that. So, yes, this has been condemned by news outlets from all over the country and also people in Washington from news outlets of all political persuasions.
1: The president actually held a big event yesterday to unveil his new helipad, and it was so strange to watch as There was no sound, no microphones.
13: Yeah, that's the thing about this, is nobody loves the news media, depends on the media spotlight more than Trump. So the idea that he's going to go around, yeah, like just waving his arms in the distance and having people not hear what he's saying, I don't think it's going to last very long.
0: David, he is in New York today for the UN General Assembly. What are we expecting, first of all, from the president, perhaps how the press pool would cover this today?
13: Well, this is going to be an interesting event. I mean, this is not his event. It's the UN's event. So there will be people covering, you know, the UN has a very large press corps. They'll be covering this event. It's not like this event's going to go uncovered because of that. What I expect he will say is, you know, more of what he always does at the UN, which is a lot of chest thumping about how he's put America first and changed the world. It's really going to be interesting, though. I mean, one of the things that I think we've seen in the last few months is the U.S. has shown a huge amount of weakness and indecision in the Middle East. Is other countries sort of, you know, like coming out of their defensive crouch, starting to figure what are the new alliances going to be, who can project strength now? I mean, you saw Canada and the European Union working on some sort of connection. So the world is changing as America withdraws and America becomes weaker. And I think what we'll see now is something really different than the first UN General Assembly Trump went to in 2017, where he had everyone's attention. He had the full center stage. He's not going to have the same sort of ability to command that group that he did before.
1: Any thoughts on the launch of Trump TV yesterday?
13: All I know is that it sounded like the ratings were not good. It's not a great time for Trump. I mean, there was a time, think about the end of 2024, the beginning of 2025, when everybody wanted to be part of this. All these people coming out of the woodwork to say they supported him, you know, coming to his inauguration. There was a lot of interest in him and a lot of belief from voters that he would be a different person than he'd been before. I think that would have been a great time to launch Trump TV. Right now, I saw a poll yesterday where his approval rating was in the 20s for the first time. It's not a great time, both because people aren't that supportive of him and also because it's not like, you know, there's been times in our history when everybody's been fascinated by Trump. Everybody wants to know, what's Trump going to do next? Now it's like the act has gotten a little stale. We're able to predict what Trump's going to do next, so there's not the same novelty of watching him.
0: Any chance he could turn things around, though, by Election Day? It's, what, 5 weeks away?
13: You know, I never would say never with him because he is a very good politician and he has rebounded in the past. The problem now for him with this election, A, people are already voting, but also that it's a little bit like President Biden, that the things that he set in motion that, you know, people are unhappy about, it's not just his personal style, it's not his mean tweets, you know, it's not something that he could change overnight. It's gas prices, it's the war in the Middle East, you know, it's economic stagnation and worries about data centers. It's all these things that he set in motion or he pushed along but are not in his power to pull back. So I think it will be hard because a lot of those things are out of his control.
1: Wanted to switch gears and ask you about the big Paramount deal. They've reached a deal with a coalition of state attorneys general, including ours, to close that $111 billion merger with Warner Brothers Discovery. What are the big takeaways here?
13: Well, one of the things the state attorneys general were worried about were, one, the monopolization of Hollywood movie studios, now that Paramount's going to own a whole bunch of those, and two, the editorial independence of the two media companies, news media companies that they will now own, CNN and CBS. And so there was a promise by Paramount to produce a certain number of movies, so there would still be choice in the marketplace, and then also to appoint a board of journalists who would be sort of exercise editorial oversight over CBS and CNN. I'm a little skeptical of how valuable that will be, since what those board of journalists do is, you know, report up to the board of Paramount. If Paramount doesn't care, you know, it's not like they can veto a turn to the right or a weakening of those editorial brands. I still am worried about those brands and those journalists. But, you know, it didn't seem like the state attorneys general felt like they had the power or the political support to block this completely.
0: As people here, we work for a legacy media brand. You work for a legacy media brand. What does this say about the future of legacy media as you know, Paramount and Warner are joining together and CNN and CBS will be the same entity, basically?
13: And this is a continuation of something we've already seen. But yeah, like it did something even 10 years ago, it was common for a news media company, you know, like CNN or CBS, to be part of some bigger entertainment conglomerate, but to still have editorial independence, to still report the news the same way they always did, without the fear that their publisher would be, you know, or their corporate overlords would be pushing them in a certain direction. I think we can't take that for granted now. You know, if something is, you know, the way that the Trump FCC has been pressuring these owners and the way that the owners themselves have changed, you know, this, the Ellisons who own Paramount are very, very pro-Trump and have been cozying up to him. I think you can't take for granted that if a, you know, a big media brand owns a news organization, then it's going to leave it alone and let it report the news in an objective way. So, yeah, I am very worried about that. And it does seem like the number of, you know, news media companies that are truly independent and are not part of somebody else's bigger empire is pretty small.
0: All right, David, what you got cooking? You got any big exclusive investigative reports we can break right here?
13: Mm-hmm. Nothing right here. Something really good coming later this week, though. So maybe we can talk about it next week.
0: Oh, you
1: such
0: tease.
1: Such a tease.
13: Yeah, sorry.
1: Thanks so much for your time. We appreciate it. We'll find out what it is next week. New York Times investigative reporter David Fahrenthold.
0: It's now 5:53. We check traffic on the threes with Chris Sullivan.
2: And we're running about 10 minutes behind schedule now up the 405 corridor from Renton on up into Bellevue. Crash in the right lane at Sunset, causing the trouble. 25 minutes on that drive. Behind that, a little over 40 to make the drive from Puyallup to Renton. Also seeing some very heavy braking on eastbound 512 as you try to make your way down the hill. Looking at Olympia to Tacoma at about 40 minutes as well, starting to see the brake lights through late. Also, some brake lights through the construction zone in Tacoma as well. And then Federal Way to Seattle's about 40. We have cleared the crash on eastbound 18, halfway down the hill to Highway 18, though you will see some braking away from I-5. Lake bridges are still good. Coming down from the north end, a little slowing through the Marysville area after an earlier little fender bender there at 529. We do have some westbound slowing across the trestle. And then we have about a 40-minute trip from Everett to Seattle or Everett to Bellevue. This report brought to you by Seattle Sports. 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
1: Our forecast, clouds this morning, some drizzle in the south end, but we'll see sun breaks for the afternoon. Partly sunny, 68. Mostly cloudy for tomorrow and 67. Maybe some peaks of sunshine in the afternoon. And here come the showers on Thursday afternoon. Right now in Seattle, cloudy and 59.
0: Coming up, Seattle police set to brief the Seattle City Council about the Bite of Seattle shooting. Luke Ducey will have the latest.
1: And Sully, you have a choke point coming up.
2: Yeah, I do. We're talking about the changes that were made at the Kingston Ferry Dock and how they went this summer.
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1: ABC News, I'm Sherry Preston. President Trump getting set to address the world this morning, preparing to speak at the UN General Assembly. Protests in the Texas capital of Austin after a Wilbur Rafael Garcias Perez says he was shot by ICE. Federal officials say he's in the country illegally. ABC's Pierre Thomas.
25: Perez calling into the news conference from the ICE detention center, telling reporters through a translator that agents hit him with their unmarked vehicle, and when he tried to pull over, he was struck again and then shot. The 28-year-old claiming on Monday that the bullet had not been removed because it's too close to his spine. He says he was given no pain medication and had to sleep on the floor.
1: In a detention center, he says. Another hurricane is powering up in the Pacific with the Atlantic season still waiting for its first hurricane. Hurricane Polo in the Pacific has grown to a Category 5 monster. It is off the west coast of Mexico, packing a maximum sustained wind of 160 miles an hour. This is ABC News. As President Trump addresses the UN today about the war in Iran, even some Republicans are calling for an end. ABC's Lana Moise amid continued rising energy prices.
26: Home heating costs are skyrocketing.
27: I feel horrible for a lot of people.
26: This oil supplier in Connecticut says prices are up $2 a gallon over the last year. He says some customers are no longer filling their tanks.
27: It's going to be a struggle this winter if things don't start coming down very shortly.
26: Iowa Republican Senate candidate Ashley Hinson, who previously voted in favor of the war, is now calling for an immediate end to it, saying we need to use every option at our disposal to provide some relief from high prices.
1: The book by Princess Diana's brother Charles Spencer went on sale today in the UK. Many places it was being advertised for half off. The book includes some incendiary claims, including that then Prince, now King Charles, dismissed Spencer's concerns about William and Harry walking behind their mother's casket after she died.
0: Sherry Preston, ABC News.
6: At 6:02 Tuesday morning, here's what's happening.
1: A review of the Bite of Seattle shooting says the city needs a designated spokesperson who can get safety information out fast and a clear line between police command and the mayor's office. Luke Ducey will have more in a moment.
6: Governor Ferguson expanding the state-funded preschool program with 42 new sites and about 2,400 new slots for the coming school year.
1: Seattle Public Schools pulling iPads from kindergartners, first graders, and second graders. Superintendent Ben Schuldner says screen time for those grades will be capped at 30 minutes a day, with changes taking effect by January.
6: Mariners 5 games back in the AL West as they open tonight's final homestand against Houston.
1: There's still a chance.
6: Sure.
1: Right?
6: Of course.
1: 6:03, time for a check on traffic. We do that every 10 minutes on the threes, and Chris Sullivan is watching your Tuesday drive.
2: They're still playing?
1: Stop.
2: Okay, we got a couple of different things out there on the board. We do have some weather, actually some rain down in the south end. Not really causing a big deal, but just to be prepared, conditions are not exactly maybe what you thought as you walked out the door. Okay, here's what we've got. We've got this crash on eastbound 18, about halfway down the hill towards Highway 18, towards 167, excuse me, in Auburn. It looks like it had cleared about 10 minutes ago, but it looks like they're blocking it again. So plan on delays coming away from I-5, at least 10 minutes trying to get down to the valley. Once you do, the valley freeway itself is not bad, 45 minutes or less. Renton to Bellevue, it looks like we've cleared the crash to the right shoulder right there at Sunset. The backup is getting better, 22 minutes to get you up into Bellevue. Federal Way to Seattle's about 40 minutes. We do have some brake lights in Tacoma, a few brake lights as well out of Lacey, 40 minutes to make the drive to Tacoma from Olympia. And it looks like we might be blocking a lane again on southbound I-5 in Marysville, right near 529. We had an earlier fender bender there. Once you get through that, you've got about a 40-minute trip from Everett to Seattle or Bellevue. 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
1: Seattle Police and Mayor Katie Wilson will face tough questions from City Council this morning over the response to the deadly Bite of Seattle shooting.
6: An after-action report says senior and elected officials pulled police staff away from the response, delaying the release of critical public safety information.
1: We get the update this morning live from Cairo News Radio's Luke Ducey.
8: Yeah, you know, when those deadly shots rang out back in late July at the Bite of Seattle, thousands of people evacuated Seattle Center. Many of them ran into nearby stores and restaurants and sheltered in place, waiting for police and city leaders to tell them what to do next. But the first press conference came 5 hours after the shooting, and this new report that we'll hear this morning will tell us all why. SPD says senior elected officials like the mayor's office pulled sworn commanders away from their police duties. Instead of concentrating on catching suspects or emergency communication, they were briefing those elected officials. It's something Councilmember Bob Kettle, who was also chair of Seattle's Public Safety Committee, addressed that at a meeting last month.
9: It comes as a little bit of a, I don't want to say sideshow, but it's important, but it's also deflecting attention to the operational piece.
8: Next, the review recommends designating a public information officer before an event like the Bite of Seattle. Mayor Wilson herself has said there was confusion that night. For instance, she didn't know if they were allowed to use the Alert Seattle system the city has in place to inform the public in real time over text messages or phone calls.
10: Our after-action review of the city's communications with the public and the media revealed real gaps.
8: So the review also recommends to separate the police chief's command role from acting as the mayor's liaison. In other words, you can't run the police operation and serve as a personal buffer for the mayor or any other politician. Three people died at that shooting. Of course, four others were injured. Only one person has been arrested so far. In a statement to Cairo News Radio, Mayor Wilson's office says she's prioritizing better emergency communication with police and the public, preventing gun violence and helping victims' families heal. You know, Charlie and Amanda, the things SPD got right that night, they were plenty. They arrested a suspected shooter within like 20 to 30 seconds when those shots rang out, and they quickly evacuated Seattle Center. Everyone else was safe that night. Interim Police Chief Andre Sales and Assistant Police Chief Tyrone Davis are scheduled to present that after-action report at City Hall at 9:30 this morning. And I'm sure there will be plenty of questions.
4: Okay, we expect answers from you, Luke. Thank you. It's 6:06.
1: Seattle police say a teenager who they found shot in the leg Sunday night is now in custody.
11: This happened near the Yesler Community Center. That's where officers say they found a juvenile with a gunshot wound to the leg and also a loaded handgun. That victim was taken to the hospital, is expected to recover. And a short time later, police say a second gunshot victim was dropped off at the hospital, also recovering. And police say the first victim will be booked for unlawful possession of a gun.
1: That's Cairo 7 TV's Eric Thomas.
4: King County wants to put a new sales tax to work, paying for more shelter and housing. Council members Jorge Barone and Rod Dembowski plan to ask the county council for a 1 cent tax on every $100 spent, would bring in about $10 million a year. Part of a bigger push from the county executive, who's seeking $19.5 million to support more than 600 housing units. Some of that money would match a $10 million commitment from the Schultz Family Foundation to tackle youth homelessness. Zahale, the county executive, presents his full budget on Thursday.
1: Washington Secretary of State's office now acknowledges the argument against repealing the state's new income tax appeared in a larger font than the argument for repeal in an online voter pamphlet. The office initially denied any discrepancy after Republican State Representative Josh Penner flagged it. Penner tells the Jason Brandt Show on Seattle Red 770 AM that an independent third party should be making sure these kinds of mistakes are not made.
12: Asking the people who produced the document to verify that the document is accurate and safe is not an effective way to work through something so important.
1: Initiative 645 would repeal the 9.9% tax on individual income above $1 million and ban future state and local income taxes.
4: Washington environmental group suing Coca-Cola's Bellevue bottling operation, claiming years of stormwater pollution violations under the Federal Clean Water Act. 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
13: The lawsuit from Waste Action Project alleges excessive levels of zinc, copper, and other pollutants in runoff that got into Gough Creek and ultimately Lake Washington. It seeks penalties of about $68,000 a day per violation.
4: Swire Coca-Cola says it takes stormwater concerns at its Bellevue facility seriously, works to improve environmental compliance, and says the matters raised in the suit do not affect employee safety or beverage production.
24: Keeping you informed since 1974.
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4: Tuesday, September 22nd, remaining few hours of summer 2026.
1: 5:05, fall arrives.
4: Yeah, here we go. That's your favorite time of year, right?
1: I like all times of year, but okay. Fall's beautiful.
4: Okay, I don't mind it. We can give Nick Allard a tough time about it. He was complaining about it yesterday.
1: Yes, a little bit.
4: Sully, you have a chill point coming up in just a few minutes.
15: Yes, I do. We're going to take a look at the new ticketing system that they put in at the Kingston Ferry Dock this summer. A lot of people didn't like it, so we're going to talk about what went right and what went wrong.
1: All right. Also on the way, it's Tech Tuesday. We're going to chat with ABC technology reporter Mike Dubusky. He's been reporting on new AI developments throughout the last couple of years. A new AI agent is out from social media giant Meta. We'll talk to him about that.
4: You're listening to Seattle's Morning News.
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6: 6:12 now, we check in with Cairo 7 pinpoint meteorologist Nick Allard. Nick, I felt like a fool this morning.
18: Oh, again?
6: Yeah. This morning, Nick, this special time I was a fool. I was driving into work, and all of a sudden there was drizzle. And I go,
18: oh my golly.
6: I didn't listen to Nick when he said there might be drizzle in the morning, and I did not bring a jacket.
1: What a fool.
18: You know, we will rebuild. We will recover. This is going to work out, probably. I mean, I don't know. I mean, chances are it's all downhill for you. But still, you tried. You know, you made a good effort, and you had a good run. Well, you had a run, right?
6: Yeah, it was a okay run.
18: It was a run,
6: okay.
18: By all standards. Well, knowing all of that, yeah, you got some drizzle, you got some mist, you got a few pockets. Right now, at least, the majority of that is kind of like the south end of King County and Pierce County. I don't really think that we'll see too much more than that. Maybe just, again, a few spots with it. It's mainly just going to be this morning, and then we'll look for some increasing sun breaks, call it a partly cloudy afternoon. We'll get temperatures that'll top out today pretty easily in the upper 60s, and then we turn to fall just after 5 p.m., 5:05. Tomorrow morning around this time, that also might be a few pockets with a little bit of either light rain briefly or just that's it, a few sprinkles. After that, we're dry in the afternoon with a few sun breaks. I absolutely think you're going to see some increasing rain on the way for Thursday afternoon and into early on Friday, and then decreasing showers during the day on Friday. I think that on Thursday night and Friday, your snow levels could go as low as like 6,000 to 7,000 feet, so it's really starting to cool off. Then the weekend, though, looks pretty good. Expect to see morning clouds, afternoon sun, and temps in the 60s.
6: All right, Nick. And everybody here really jumped in really fast to agree with me when I called myself a fool.
1: I know. Are you surprised by that?
18: I just wasn't sure which time. So I figured it must be happening again. So I thought I'd, you know.
6: It's 59 in Seattle.
18: Good luck.
1: Thanks, Nick. All right, let's check traffic now. Here's Sully.
15: And we are working with about a 10 to 15 minute delay now on southbound I-5 as you make your way through Marysville because of this crash that's been lingering on the right-hand side for the last hour. The right lane is blocked, and so we have a pretty sizable backup extending to the outlet mall all the way down through the scene. So plan on some delays. You got about 25, 27 minutes to go from Arlington into Everett. Once you get through that, you've got about 45 from Everett to Seattle and about 40 from Everett to Bellevue. Northbound 405, still slow. Getting up through the landing there at SR 900, because of an earlier crash that blocked the right lane. Give yourself about 25 minutes to make the trip. We might have a new crash in the southbound direction up the hill towards 30th coming down from the VMAX, so I'll have more for you on that in 10. Valley Freeway really struggling at the far north end, over 45 minutes to make the trip. We also have eastbound 512 really heavy down the hill. 18 from I-5 down to 167 is about a 10-minute delay. Earlier crash that's been off and on blocking the right lane there, and then 45 minutes from Federal Way to Seattle. Olympia to Tacoma, over 40 as well, and Lake Bridges, though, are fine. 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
6: Well, the Washington State Ferries put in a new ticket kiosk approaching the Kingston dock earlier this year. The idea was to help ease congestion and line cutting.
1: Sully is back with a look at the good and the bad. How did it go, Sully?
15: Well, actually, not too bad overall, with some significant growing pains on the front end. The state put in this automated ticket kiosk about a mile west of the Kingston terminal in May. It went active in June. 7 days a week between 8 a.m. and 8 p.m., ferry riders need to get a ticket at the kiosk before heading down to the toll booth. If you don't have a ticket when you get to the toll booth, Well, you get turned around and you have to go back up and get in line and get one. Early on, people were being turned away quite frequently. They really weren't sure what was happening. The kiosk ran out of automated tickets from time to time because of a supply chain issue. They didn't have enough tickets to fill the machine, so they had to bring a state trooper out there from time to time, kind of like they used to do. And of course, there was just some general confusion, as there is anytime you do something like this. But as the months went on, most people appeared to get the hang of it.
0: I think the regular riders of that route have really gotten the hang of the system and really understand what its purpose is and why it's there. But the biggest issue that we're facing is those very infrequent riders.
15: People who don't go through there very often and aren't aware of the system. The state's Kirk Workman says that the goal moving forward is how to improve the system overall and get those infrequent riders up to speed.
0: Part of the solution on our end really has to be improving the signage. Making sure that it's very clear to folks, if they end up on that wrong path, before they turn into the booth, they already understand that, oh, this isn't the way we're supposed to go. We're supposed to head back up and get a pass.
15: One of the issues that the state is facing is trouble with third-party apps and GPS systems.
0: Those apps are taking people around the queuing line, not letting people know about the queuing line. So they end up at the terminal. They get to the booth. The booth attendant tells them, no, you have to go back up the hill and get a ticket. And understandably, that's a very frustrating experience.
15: Workman says the state is working with those providers to try to make the experience better.
0: We've been doing a lot of outreach with the app developers and the companies themselves. So lots of outreach with Google and Waze and Apple. We have made progress with Google and Waze. They're working on helping direct people a little better.
15: Apple's still having a little trouble getting working with them, but the state is working with them on the issue. One of the things is that Apple's like, hey, we don't know if the person might just be trying to go down to drop someone off who will walk on, and they don't need to go get a ticket. So, there's no one real fix-all, but they have had some issues with those GPS issues and those third-party transportation apps. Now, the seven-day-a-week ticket requirement ends in early October. It only runs during the summer months, basically from Memorial Day through early October. Tickets before the booth will only be required going forward on weekends now until next summer. When that happens, when we go from 7 days a week to just 2 days a week, Workman says that the state will go do a deep dive on what went well and what didn't.
0: After October 12th, we are going to really sit down and evaluate how did it work? Did it accomplish the goals that we set out to accomplish? And what can we do to make it smoother for everybody? Even those folks who are very rarely traveling through Kingston, how can we make sure the signage is very clear? The roadway markings are very clear.
15: The other question is whether the kiosk system can be expanded to other docks like Edmonds or Mukilteo, because this system did prove several key things in Kingston. It did cut down on traffic idling through downtown Kingston. It moved that traffic away from the downtown core, and it did cut back on line cutting, which is a huge problem on the ferry system. So we'll see what they find going forward. We'll see how they tweak it going forward to next year, and we'll see if maybe this might be introduced in other places.
4: Has there been any thought of making this year-round instead of seasonal?
15: It's one of the things they're looking at. They're thinking that during the weekdays, during the off-peak from October through May, that there isn't enough traffic to warrant it. But that is something that they're looking at. One thing the ferry service and Kurt told me is they seem to be trying to be very nimble on this to try to change with reality. So we'll see. Again, we're one summer into this thing, and we'll see how it goes. But that is something they're looking at.
4: I wish there was a way I could find out more.
15: There is. You can go to mynorthwest.com. We have all the information there. David.
2: Yeah, I've used this actually a few times this summer. My family lives over on that side of the water. And one of the things that we mostly no hiccups, you go through, you get the ticket and you go through to the booth and get your ticket kind of as you would normally. One of the times we were going back, we wanted to get dinner downtown. So we kind of skirted around it, parked downtown, got our dinner, and realized we obviously hadn't gotten our ticket yet. And so we had to go back around. And there's not really a great way to get from downtown if you haven't gotten your ticket, looping all the way back around.
15: Oh, right, yeah. There's no way to kind of to go, because you have to go basically around and then find some place to turn off and then turn around.
2: Yeah, exactly. So that, and so my main worry there is like, well, it feels like you're then diverting some traffic if you've mistaken and not gotten your ticket. diverting some traffic through some of those kind of residential streets.
15: All right. Well, I'll raise that with the
7: David's
15: state
7: such a
15: fairies.
7: Good man. I mean, like, think about Sully. You'd probably just go, oh, gosh, I lost my ticket. Sorry, officer.
15: No, I'm a rule follower, uh-huh. Charlie. I would never do anything like that. What I would have done is gotten a ticket at the kiosk, then gone down to go get dinner. And then go through and be like, well, geez, my ticket from 3 hours is still good, isn't it? But it isn't.
2: Right. They that was our worry. That was actually, I'm remembering now. That's why we didn't get it initially coming through. So that is one of
15: that
2: the
15: was
2: other things.
15: Part of my original reporting on this is that they are looking for that. You know, so it's like, it's got to be reasonable, like within an hour of your sailing. You can't just go down, hang out, have a few beers, and then be like, hey, my ticket from 6 hours ago, that's still good, right? No, you got to go back and get one.
7: All right, hit the refresh button because now we need to check how traffic is going. It's starting off on this Tuesday morning.
15: And we've got some weather to deal with, especially in the South Sound. We've got some wet roads, but it's not a, you know, heavy rain. It's just enough to be annoying and get the windshield wipers going. And right now we do have heavy braking in Tacoma approaching the construction zone there by the Puyallup River Bridge. So plan on a couple of minutes lost there. And then Federal Way to Seattle's about 45 minutes. Very heavy on eastbound 512. That's become the norm, coming down, trying to get to the Valley Freeway. And then you've got about 45 minutes up the valley to get you to Renton. Renton to Bellevue is about 25 after an earlier crash. We're still seeing some slowing on eastbound 18, heading away from I-5 down to the valley because of an earlier crash there. Coming down from the north end, seeing about a 15-minute delay from Arlington to Marysville down into Everett. That drive is about a half an hour. Because of this crash that continues to block the right lane right around 529 in the Marysville area. And then you've got 45 minutes from Everett to Seattle or Bellevue. Cairo News Radio, real-time traffic. I'm Chris Sullivan.
1: And our forecast, starting the day with clouds. Again, in the south end, we're seeing some drizzle, but partly sunny by afternoon, 68 today. Mostly cloudy tomorrow with some sun breaks in the afternoon, 67. And then showers expected Thursday afternoon into Friday morning. Right now it's cloudy and 59 in Seattle.
7: Coming up, Seattle Mayor Katie Wilson releases her proposed budget for next year. Luke Ducey will have details.
1: And we'll get to the opening bell report here on Seattle's Morning News.
8: How about that second half, man?
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8: Touchdown, Seahawks! Guess who? 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
1: Good morning. It's 6:30. Mayor Katie Wilson will share details about her proposed 2027 budget today.
7: It will focus on public safety, expanding shelter for the homeless, and progressive policies to help balance the city's looming budget deficit.
1: Let's get the details live from Cairo News Radio's Luke Ducey.
27: So when it comes to public safety, just last week, Mayor Wilson announced a new gun violence reduction plan and emergency preparedness plan that requires every department in the city to prepare a plan to deal with things like earthquakes and flooding to mass shootings like the Bite of Seattle. So expect that she will expand on some of that as well. She'll also expand on next steps on her promise to build shelters for the homeless in an effort to also address the city's drug crisis. I imagine the city's looming budget deficit, though, will be a key piece of her plan. We are looking at close to a $500 million deficit here in Seattle over the next 3 years. In a statement yesterday, the mayor's office said they want to stabilize Seattle's budget in order to provide essential services and make the city more affordable for families. So how will they do that? Well, this past spring, we got a glimpse. Mayor Wilson said she'd be looking at more taxes.
28: Our after-action review of the city's communications with the public and the media revealed real gaps. Information could and should.
27: And that is the wrong soundbite. That was something completely different, talking about the Bite of Seattle shooting. She talked about progressive taxes, like more raising corporate taxes and other taxes. Possibly, she talked about at a Q&A at Seattle University as well, a tax, if she could, explore an income tax in the city of Seattle. I think that might be illegal to do, but if she could do it separately, then an income tax at the state level, then she would do that as well. And Wilson's team says they'll most likely need to make budget cuts that could include laying off city workers. Now, Wilson's budget, public budget announcement comes on the same day.

0: Mayor Wilson's office has said they want to move forward from that shooting. But, you know, from a PR perspective, unveiling a big, massive budget announcement that will take time for reporters to sift through, it's a strategy to potentially take the steam out of a continuing negative news cycle like the shooting. Public safety, the budget, and possible proposed taxes. Those will be the headlines today.
1: All right, all coming to a head. Luke Ducey reporting live.
2: Seattle police say a deadly shooting in Rainier Valley Saturday is now being investigated as a murder-suicide.
3: Seattle police confirming they're not looking for additional suspects after responding to MLK Way South and South Graham Street at around 2:45 that morning. That's when they found a car crashed over the curb with a man and woman shot inside. Right now, homicide unit detectives still trying to learn what led up to this, and anyone with information is asked to contact the SPD tip line.
2: That's Cairo 17. TV's Eric Thomas.
1: 6:33 now. We check traffic on the threes. Chris Sullivan has his eagle eyes on the roadways for us.
4: Yeah, really more of a peregrine falcon today.
1: Okay, I get it.
4: That's kind of what I'm feeling like. But
1: not
4: either way,
1: a hawk?
4: No, just kind of sharp, sharp and focused. Okay, that was me wasting time as I was checking my map, so really I'm not. Looking at the drive now, we do have a crash on northbound I-5 heading up towards the Kent-Des Moines Road. It's not blocking, but it could be soon. A little car went off into the left ditch there, so there's kind of a lot to look at there. One of the reasons why we're up to 45 minutes to go from Federal Way to Seattle. Down on the valley, we've got about a 45 to 50-minute trip, depending on how you hit the volume, and then about 25 to 28 to make it from Renton to Bellevue. Earlier crash there in the S-curves. Eastbound 512 is really heavy today from Canyon down through the main area there by the fairgrounds in Puyallup. Also, northbound I-5 really struggling up past the construction zone in Tacoma. Olympia to Tacoma is over 40 minutes. Coming down from the north end, we've got about a 4-mile backup and a 15-minute delay getting through Marysville. Coming down out of Arlington, we've got about 30 minutes there. Crash that I saw in the right-hand lane. My drivers are saying it might be on the left side as well, right there at 529, causing a pretty significant backup. And then we've got 50 minutes already from Everett to Seattle or Bellevue. Lake bridges, though, are fine. Cairo News Radio real-time traffic, I'm Chris Sullivan.
2: And our forecast, clouds this morning, a little drizzle in the south end, but we'll see partly sunny skies in the afternoon, 68 today. Staying mostly cloudy with a few sunbreaks tomorrow, 67, and then here come the showers on Thursday afternoon, 63 on Thursday. Showers still on Friday morning, but we should get back to some sunbreaks by Friday afternoon. So far, the weekend looks dry. Right now in Seattle, cloudy and 59.
5: From ABC News, Wall Street Now. The price of diesel fuel has yet to find its ceiling. The nationwide average for a gallon has hit a new record high, $6.51. The surging fuel price is filtering across the economy to anything delivered by truck or train. Record high beef prices have helped to drive one of Wendy's largest franchisees into bankruptcy. Meritage Hospitality Group owns 314 locations in 15 states and says in court filings that it owes Wendy's $25 million. A new school sits atop the U.S. News & World Report ranking of best colleges. MIT has taken the title from Princeton University, which had led the list since 2012. Princeton is now number two, followed by Harvard. Jim Ryan, ABC News.
1: You heard Jim mention the record high national diesel prices. We also hit a record high in Washington State, where we are up 3 cents since yesterday. It's $7.46 a gallon on average.
2: A major Hollywood merger is getting new conditions. Washington Attorney General Nick Brown and 11 other states reached a settlement with Paramount Skydance and Warner Brothers Discovery. California AG Rob Bonta says it includes more than $47 million for workers displaced by the merger.
6: This settlement takes into account workers' needs and concerns on the impacts of the industry.
2: The deal also requires Paramount to produce dozens more films here in the U.S. The deal still needs court approval.
1: Boeing can keep building its Boeing Everett-made 777 freighter beyond a looming emissions deadline. This is according to the Seattle Times. The FAA's exemption allows up to 35 new cargo planes to be produced from 2028 through 2031. Without that exemption, production would have ended in 2028. Boeing says it needs the extra time because its replacement freighter is delayed.
2: Airports are scrambling to recover after a major equipment outage yesterday disrupted flights across the Northeast. Here's ABC's Karen Hua in Washington, D.C.
7: It all started when a circuit blew at the Regional Air Traffic Control Facility in Philadelphia. Then the backup fiber line was also unavailable. Turns out it was accidentally cut by a construction crew in New Jersey. The failures left controllers without a way to monitor aircraft or talk to pilots, triggering ground stops from D.C.

0: to Boston.
1: This comes as the FAA is turning to AI to help with air traffic control. Federal officials say the goal for the system called SMART is to help controllers manage congestion and reduce flight delays. Here's News Nation's Kristen Eskow.
2: The new technology comes amid a $12.5 billion initiative to modernize the nation's air traffic control system. The technology is meant to help air traffic controllers, not replace them. CEOs of the major U.S. airlines support the move. The National Air Traffic Controllers Association says it was not involved in the implementation of SMART technology, but told us in a statement, quote, NATCA believes any new technology should complement and not replace the experience, training, and professional judgment of air traffic controllers.
1: And this new technology is being used at the Washington, D.C. area's three major airports before they expand it to more sites across the country.
3: Google confirms its Gemini AI model hacked several companies in May. The revelation made after being reported by the Wall Street Journal over the weekend. Speaking to ABC News, a former OpenAI researcher said AI companies should be more transparent about what they're doing.
4: Right now, it's the plan of Anthropic and OpenAI to make AIs that can automate the AI research process itself, and then to put hundreds of thousands of those AIs in charge of autonomously self-improving towards superintelligence.
1: What could go wrong?
3: A lot.
1: Okay. All right. Maybe I'm being a little facetious there. On Wall Street right now, we're opening in positive territory. The Dow is up 122 points. That's 0.23%. S&P 500 ahead by 0.2%. And the NASDAQ has gained 0.45%.
3: 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As the days get darker and the weather turns, the Cairo 7 Pinpoint Weather team makes sure you know what's next. 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That's weather coverage you can count on only on Cairo 7 News and the Cairo 7 Pinpoint Weather app.
1: What's coming up in traffic, Chris?
5: Well, we're going to take a look at the slowing we have on southbound I-5 getting into and through Marysville. We'll break it down next.
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1: 6:43 now. We check traffic on the threes. Chris Sullivan is standing by.
5: Well, we have our second crash of the morning now on southbound I-5 in the Marysville area. The first one was in the right-hand lane as you got past 529. New one is right at 528, a little bit up to the north in the left-hand lane. So we have about a four-mile backup to deal with and more than 15 minutes worth of a delay. It's over 30 minutes to go from Arlington into Everett. That is our one big issue on the board. Once you get through that, kind of a standard Tuesday for the I-5 405 drives out of Linwood. 405 is really heavy away from Linwood down through Canyon Park. I-5 from 145th on down, you're over 50 minutes already from Everett to Seattle or Bellevue. Coming the other direction, Olympia to Tacoma's not bad. 45 minutes, brake lights in Lacey, brake lights in South Tacoma. Still pretty heavy up past the Kent-Des Moines Road where the left shoulder is blocked because of a car up in the ditch. And kind of facing the wrong way. There's a lot to look at there. Give yourself 50 minutes Federal Way to Seattle. 45, Piala up to Renton with some heavy braking down the South Hill trying to get to the valley. And then Renton to Bellevue, we've got about a half an hour trip for you. 18 over Tiger Mountain's already really heavy. The Maple Valley Highway's slow up through Cedar Grove, but nothing out of the line. 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
3: Our forecast, clouds this morning, some drizzle in the south, and we should see some sunshine later, 68 the high today. Tomorrow, staying mostly cloudy with a few sunbreaks in 67, and then Thursday, look for some showers by afternoon, 63. Showers start the day on Friday, but decreasing throughout the day, and only 61. So far, it looks like we'll dry out for the weekend and see more sunshine. Right now in Seattle, it's cloudy and 59.
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1: Thanks for being with us on this Tuesday morning. President Trump will have a busy week of meetings as the UN General Assembly gathers in New York.
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13: This conference really comes at a time when these overseas conflicts are taking up a lot of the conversation among global leaders. We are expecting President Trump to talk about that as he meets on the sidelines with Ukraine's President Zelensky. We're also expecting a lot of focus on the war with Iran, both of which will come up in his various meetings across the next couple of days. The president actually just took off for New York. He took off on Marine One. He'll land at JBA, and then he'll head on over to New York, where he'll be for the conference. And tomorrow night, the president will take the stage for his speech. The White House telling us the president will use his remarks to highlight the way he's confronted global issues. Among them, of course, the war in Ukraine. The president continuing to make the case it's in the world's best interest to prevent Iran from getting a nuclear weapon. We've heard that argument from the White House several times over the past 6 months of this conflict. But it really has created consequences for the whole world, especially with oil prices. The vice president talked today about how the Trump administration is trying to confront that issue here in the U.S.
14: We're doing everything that we can to, one, try to tamp down on those prices, but give the American people some relief in the interim. One of the things the president has talked about is encouraging some of the states to give Americans relief from the gas taxes. I think we all have to accept that so long as the Iranians are trying to terrorize international shipping, we, of course, are going to try to push back against that.
13: President Trump will also be meeting on the sidelines of this conference with a number of world leaders. I already mentioned Ukraine's President Zelensky, who has said he's hopeful that this meeting with President Trump could be a breakthrough for diplomacy for his country, though the White House has said that is a very tough conflict to solve. President Trump will also be having his first sit-downs with the new British Prime Minister, Andy Burnham, and with Venezuela's acting president, Delcy Rodriguez, as well.
3: And President Trump will address the UN General Assembly this morning.
1: All right, it is Tech Tuesday, and AI is front and center with so many things happening. In the past week since we last spoke to Mike Dubusky from ABC News, Mike, thanks for being here with us this morning.
3: Was that when he freaked me out last week?
1: Yeah. Everything's fine.
15: I'm very sorry that I freaked anybody out if I freaked anybody out. That was not the intention.
1: I will just start with, we just were looking on the TV screen earlier that...
3: This is nuts.
1: AI agents are trying to get jobs in order to raise money. This is something that it just seems like it's going more and more toward the sci-fi instead of, you know, what used to be real life.
16: Well, again, so AI agents are kind of the hot new thing in the AI space. This is in contrast to something like a chatbot, like ChatGPT, where you type in a question and it gives you an answer. Agents can go like one step further. They can go out and execute on tasks for you. At least they are intended to do that. Earlier this month, we saw Meta launch Muse AI, which is an AI agent platform. You know, again, you know, this kind of agency that these bots have, you know, it has a potential, a lot of different applications, guys. Meta has marketed this as basically an assistant that can organize stuff on your calendar, sort through your emails, even do stuff like online shopping. But kind of the latest chapter in this story, as we reckon with what AI agents really mean on the open web, is this now standoff between Meta and Amazon. That company over the weekend started blocking AI agents from Meta, Muse AI, from browsing on its platform, from basically doing any online shopping on Amazon, because that company says this violates their terms of service, right? That Meta didn't properly disclose that this was a robot, and that that goes against what they want having happen on Amazon.com. Zooming out here, guys, if you think about how Amazon makes money, yeah, sure, they take a cut of every purchase that happens on that platform. They also make a lot of money through things like sponsored posts and advertising. Humans look at that, and maybe you actually click on those advertisements or you click on that sponsored post. And that's a huge revenue stream for a platform like Amazon, which, again, gets money off of that. If suddenly AI agents are roaming around the platform and no humans are looking at ads anymore, that represents a really existential threat to their business. And when you kind of widen out and think about how it's not just Amazon, but it's Uber that employs business strategies like this, Grubhub, DoorDash, even things like ZocDoc, AI agents really could potentially reshape the way that business is done on the web. And again, in contrast to what we talked about last week, which are sort of those big existential AI threats, they are very theoretical at this point. Those are sort of forward-looking concerns, and it's not to minimize them, but they are unproven. This is something that's in front of us right now, which again is proposing these very big challenges for companies even as big as Amazon.
3: What other pushback are we seeing to this Muse agent?
16: Well, some have raised privacy concerns. Again, all artificial intelligence is imperfect to some degree or another. They still hallucinate. They still behave weirdly or unexpectedly in some cases and can go wrong. And many have raised concerns with Meta specifically, which has its own string of privacy and security debates over the last several years, as to whether you should trust Muse AI to connect to your email and make sure that it's securing your data, or connect to your social media channels, connect to your accounts, and whether you trust Meta to like hold on to that data properly. That's another piece of this. But again, it kind of just goes to show exactly how broad a set of concerns there are in front of this industry right now, which, let's not forget, still doesn't make money. You know, this is a technology that Meta is pitching as kind of like their new strategy for artificial intelligence. You know, use Muse to help organize your calendar, use Muse to help plan your next vacation. Will you shell out $20 a month for that? I think that remains to be seen. They don't necessarily charge yet, but they seemingly are wanting to in the next couple months here as this rolls out more broadly. They are spending hundreds of billions of dollars trying to build this technology in the first place, and so far no one's been able to equalize and justify that cost just yet. We're going to have to see if this changes the game any.
1: Mike, I don't want to make you jealous, but I was able to get one of the previews of Instinct, which is a competitor to Muse. Basically, I'm able to use a text message and tell it what to do. I don't even need to open an app or go online. And what I had it do, I had it cancel a membership. And instead of something being a complete pain in the neck, I just said, cancel my membership here. And about 30 minutes later, they said, okay, email sent. What next?
16: Yeah. It's handy, no doubt. I mean, I used Muse in the last day to help put my friends and I do a bunch of movie nights over the course of October because we're horror movie nerds. And I was like, hey, I have these 15 movies. Can you find space on my calendar to, you know, place them in this, you know, time frame? And it did it. And it did it without even me telling the agent what the titles of the movies were. I literally just screenshot the posters for them, and it was able to understand that. So no question that this does have some real utility in people's lives. whether it is enough utility for people to consider paying for it and then hopefully one day offsetting that cost, I think remains a different question. One competitive advantage that Meta has, though, is that they own huge platforms, right? Facebook and Instagram. If you have a Facebook or an Instagram account, you're like 80% of the way to having a Muse account. And that's not something that OpenAI or Anthropic or a few others can claim.
3: Just quickly, as a tech expert, Mike, are you 100% comfortable with interacting with AI?
16: No. I am still, as a journalist, and I'm sure you guys also relate to this, you know, we want to be accurate 100% of the time. And that is basically the inherent tension in our jobs. We need to be fast, repeatable, and accurate all the time. Otherwise, we sacrifice trust. And one thing that artificial intelligence, even the most advanced models, still struggle with is being accurate and consistent over time. And that has really hindered my ability to integrate this technology into my life. I think there are still some very big, you know, environmental and economic concerns that go along with this technology as well. But I'm still very skeptical, I would say.
1: Mike Dubusky, you should have seen the look of horror in Chris Sullivan, our traffic reporter's face, when I said I used an agent to cancel a membership. We'll have to continue next week. Appreciate your time. Tech Tuesday, Mike Dubusky, ABC News.
3: Thanks, Mike. 6:53. Sorry, we're cutting you a little short, Sully, but traffic time.
5: Have AI do it. Yeah, sorry, can't do it like me. Sorry. By the way, I don't know any of those names. None of this means anything to me. I've never heard of any of those things that he talked about.
1: All right, Grandpa.
5: Yeah, well, sorry. I like real life. Looking at southbound I-5, we're continuing to work with the left lane being blocked in Marysville. 35-minute trip, Arlington to Everett, plus 20. Then you've got about an hour drive from Everett to Seattle or Bellevue. Federal Way to Seattle, about 50 minutes, 45 to 50. Yep, y'all up to Renton. Renton to Bellevue, not quite a half an hour. Lake bridges are fine. Cairo News Radio real-time traffic. I'm Chris Sullivan.
1: Looking for afternoon sun breaks, a high of 67. Right now in Seattle, it's 59.
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5: ABC News, I'm Sherry Preston. The warning today from UN Secretary General Antonio Guterres at the opening of the UN General Assembly.
6: The fault lines in our world are widening. Cracks have become canyons.
5: He's calling for the world to work together to solve the world's problems. President Trump is scheduled to speak soon, and a White House official says he is expected to talk about using American power to reshape the world to America's benefit. The man shot in the back in Austin in a confrontation with ICE now says the bullet is still in his back. Kate Lincoln Goldfish is a lawyer for Wilbur Rafael Garces Perez.
7: I just heard through Congressman Castro's office, who had a staffer visit him, that he has lost movement on the entire left side of his body, which means that he is facing paralysis.
5: Officials say he is in the country illegally. Hurricane Polo in the Pacific off the Mexican coast, growing to a Category 5. This is ABC News. A call to investigate the one lone juror who wanted to convict Lindsay Clancy for the murder of her three children while suffering postpartum psychosis. Here's ABC's Peter Haralambos.
8: Lindsay Clancy's defense attorneys argue that the judge who oversaw the case failed to properly investigate whether the holdout juror who prompted the mistrial followed the court's instruction on reasonable doubt. They argue that the judge had viable choices other than declaring a mistrial, and that trying the case all over again would subject the Massachusetts mother to double jeopardy. Defense lawyers also want the judge to question that juror about whether he was truthful during the jury selection process. Clancy's due back in court next week for the first time since the mistrial. Peter Haralambos, ABC News.
5: Holdout juror's lawyer responding, calling the attempt to investigate his client a full frontal attack on the U.S. Constitution. Leaf peepers, listen up. Leaf experts tell ABC News conditions in the Northeast are promising for spectacular fall foliage this year, the best colors in early October. I'm Sherry Preston, ABC News.
9: Leaf peepers.
10: I've never heard that before.
9: 7:02, here's what's happening.
10: Seattle police briefed the city council this morning on the Bite of Seattle shooting response. Luke Ducey will have more.
9: Mayor Wilson proposes her budget today, calling it the start of stabilizing Seattle spending. The plan prioritizes public safety, shelter expansion, and making the city more affordable.
10: King County's proposing a 1 cent sales tax on every $100 spent to fund shelter and housing, about $10 million a year.
9: And the Mariners open the final homestand of the regular season, at least tonight, against the Astros. First pitch at 6:40.
10: You like the way I'm still repping our team?
9: Yeah.
10: Thank you.
9: Go Mariners.
11: Is there another season other than the regular season?
10: Well, there should have been.
9: There still can be.
10: It's 7:03. Time for traffic. We do that every 10 minutes. What's up, Sully?
11: Yeah, we're looking at 20-minute delays on southbound I-5 as we make our way out of the Arlington area, down past Tulalip and into Marysville. We had two crashes in that corridor. The latest just cleared. It was in the left lane near 528. Still have some slowing around the earlier one that was in the right lane near 529. So either way, plan on about 40 minutes from Arlington into Everett. And then you've got an hour drive from Everett to Seattle or Bellevue with the brake lights right where they should be. Eastbound, make that westbound 2 and down 204, really heavy getting to the trestle as well, so we're shaping up to a pretty heavy day for you guys. Northbound I-5, Federal Way to Seattle, still running at about 50-55 minutes. Really heavy past the Kent-Des Moines Road, where they're still trying to pull a car out of the left ditch. Not blocking, but there's a big distraction there. Looking at the Valley Freeway, 50 minutes, but it's going to be tough getting there. Eastbound 512, about a 10-minute delay, working your way down the hill. And then rented to Bellevue, a half an hour. Lake bridges are good. 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
9: Welcome to the Tuesday edition of Seattle's Morning News. I'm Charlie Harger with Manda Factor.
10: Seattle Police and Mayor Katie Wilson will face tough questions from the City Council this morning over its response to the deadly Bite of Seattle shooting.
9: An after-action report says senior and elected officials pulled police staff away from the response, delaying the release of critical public safety information.
10: We get the latest live from Cairo News Radio's Luke Ducey.
1: You know, when those deadly shots rang out back in late July, as thousands of people evacuated Seattle Center, for police in the mayor's office, there was confusion, they said. A lot of information going back and forth. Well, this new report coming out today will tell us all why and what was going on. SPD says senior elected officials, like the mayor's office, pulled sworn commanders away from their police duties. Instead of concentrating on suspects or emergency communication, they were briefing those elected officials. It's something Councilmember Bob Kettle, who's chair of Seattle's Public Safety Committee, addressed in a meeting last month.
12: It comes as a little bit of a, I don't want to say sideshow, but it's important, but it's also deflecting attention to the operational piece.
1: Next, the review recommends designating a public information officer before an event like the Bite of Seattle. Mayor Wilson herself said, again, there was communication confusion that night.
13: Our after-action review of the city's communications with the public and the media revealed real gaps. Information could and should have gone out much faster through social media, the emergency alert system, the SPD blotter, and or an off-site press conference. The public should have heard sooner about outstanding suspects and the status of the Seattle Center campus.
1: The review also recommends to separate the police chief's command role from acting as the mayor's liaison. In other words, you can't run police operations and serve as a personal buffer for the mayor or any other politician. Three people died in that shooting. Four others were injured. Only one person has been arrested so far. In a statement to Cairo News Radio, Mayor Wilson's office says she is prioritizing better emergency communication with police and public, preventing gun violence, and helping victims' families heal. You know, Charlie and Manda, things did go right for SPD that night, though. They are being praised in this report for arresting a suspect shooter within 30 seconds of the gunshots, and they quickly evacuated Seattle Center. Interim Police Chief Andre Sales and Assistant Police Chief Tyrone Davis are scheduled to present their after-action report at City Hall at 9:30 this morning.
9: Luke Ducey reporting live. 7:06 now.
10: The Secretary of State's office has replaced an online voter pamphlet PDF after confirming the argument against repealing the state's new income tax appeared in a larger font size than the pro-repeal argument. Officials blame a file format conversion error. Republican State Representative Josh Penner flagged the mistake. He tells the Jason Rant Show on Seattle Red 770 AM.
14: There should probably be an independent third-party review of such things.
10: The pamphlet covers Initiative 645, which would repeal a 9.9% tax on income above $1 million and prohibit future state and local income taxes. The office says no fix is needed for the printed version mailed to voters.
9: Growing Memorial now marks the spot where a youth football coach and a father of two was gunned down in Des Moines over the weekend. Cairo 7 TV's Jason Sloss reports.
15: An anonymous says she didn't know him personally, but that he showed her an act of kindness as she went into a bar only about an hour before the shooting.
16: I saw him in passing. He was opening up the door for me and smiled at me and said, "After you." And it's just a smile. I just want to make sure that he knows that he's not going to be forgotten.
15: Des Moines PD says two people got into an argument. As bars were closing down, witnesses tell Cairo 7 the victim was chased about a block, then shot. The shooter ran off. For now, police say there will be extra patrols in the area.
10: Record high diesel prices are cutting into Washington farmers' profits just as the fall harvest arrives. Jason Vanderkoy runs Harmony Dairy in Mount Vernon. He expects to spend about $60,000 more on fuel this harvest than usual.
17: And there's nothing we can do. I mean, we can't just, all right, we'll postpone harvest 2 months. You know, when the crop is ready, we got to go get it.
10: Vanderkoy is paying about $6 a gallon to fuel his tractors and other farm equipment, roughly double the average. He says any equipment purchases and repairs need to wait. Payroll, utilities, and feed for his dairy cattle come first.
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10: Good morning. and it's 7:09. It is Tuesday, September 22nd. Fall arrives at 5:05
9: tonight. Sure does. And I'm super interested, by the way. We have Patrick DeHaan from Gas Buddy coming up. We were just talking about diesel prices. Mm-hmm. He's kind of been warning us about that. I'm curious where he thinks this is all headed. We'll be talking with him in a few.
10: I don't think we've hit the ceiling yet.
9: Yeah, well, if they went up 3 cents overnight in Washington, that is quite an indicator that we've got an issue here. So we'll check in with him
10: for
9: sure.
10: Sully's with us, checking the roads. Producer David Burbank in the studio with us, and Nick Kreisha picking the music and pushing all the buttons.
9: He sure is hot-blooded. Coming up this hour of the show, we also have the 735 commentary. State lawmakers are making it more expensive to use natural gas. It doesn't have to be that way. I'll tell you about what we could do coming up at 7:35.
10: All right. And Sully, what do you have coming up in traffic?
11: Well, we're going to take a look at the slowing we have in the Marysville area. Still struggling with our first of two crashes. We'll break it down next.
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9: 7:12 now, fewer than 10 hours to go for summer 2026. Let's check in with Cairo 7 Pinpoint meteorologist Nick Allard. How's fall shaping up, Nick?
25: Well, it'll be on the calendar, I can tell you that much. It's October's next, and then we'll get a bunch of months, and then it'll be July. Does that answer your question?
9: Yes, absolutely.
10: Someone's excited for summer to be back.
25: Oh, all I want is summer. I just don't want this. All right, well, anywho-hoo. We have had a little bit of drizzle, a little bit of mist around like the south end of King County and Pierce County. That stuff is wrapping up, though. And over the next couple of hours, there won't be a lot left. I think you'll see some increasing sun breaks this afternoon, too, for at least a partly cloudy day. We turn to fall at 5:05, and I think you'll have highs in the upper 60s and lower 70s. Then tomorrow, you're going to wake up to a few pockets of some sprinkles, especially in the south sound, but just a weak system coming through could give us a couple of isolated showers. I think you'll be dry in the afternoon and partly to mostly cloudy in the mid-60s. Thursday, we're going to see some rain increasing in the afternoon, and that one will be more substantial compared to what we're seeing today and tomorrow. And I think at least into early Friday, we have some showers that will slowly decrease, and then I think you're going to find a dry weekend. Just morning clouds, afternoon sun, and highs this weekend back into the low 60s. We have the average temperature today should usually top out at about 70. Give it exactly 1 month, our average temperature will be 59 degrees.
9: Here we go. The descent. What was that sound again?
25: Bleh. That took me 4 years at Wazoo and 3 years at Mississippi State to be able to legally do that. And now I proudly can say, bleh.
9: He holds all the certifications, the licensing to do so.
10: How do you spell
25: it? Annual bleh conference is a hard one to get into, but I do it.
9: It's 57 right now in Seattle.
10: And it's time for a check on traffic every 10 minutes on the threes.
11: It's a conference of one, usually just him.
25: Yeah,
11: in his basement.
25: And I'm owning it.
11: Yeah. looking in the mirror.
25: My mom's basement, actually, but that's okay.
10: Oh, my goodness. Sully, how's traffic?
11: It's not great, but you know, for a Tuesday, it's about normal. We're looking at southbound I-5 still being very slow through the Marysville area. We've had two crashes in the core there, one by 528, one by 529. We still have about a 40-minute trip from Arlington down into Everett, which is about 20 minutes slower than it should be. And then we have well over an hour from Everett into Bellevue. And
0: it's a reminder that, yes, it doesn't get there very often, and only when it really has to.
11: $15 in the southbound express toll lane as we make our way down away from Linwood for I-5. It's also about an hour from Everett to Seattle. We have a Federal Way to Seattle drive of about an hour as well. Really heavy up past the Kent-Des Moines Road as they continue to try to pull this car from the left ditch right there. Not blocking, but boy, it's a distraction. Valley Freeway, really heavy out of Auburn and at the north end. 50 minutes on that trip and then a half an hour from Renton to Bellevue. Lake bridges are still in very good shape. Olympia to Tacoma is not bad. 16 okay. 18 over Tiger Mountain, kind of its typical self. Cairo News Radio, real-time traffic. I'm Chris Sullivan.
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9: Good morning. It's 7:15. President Trump is in New York City today to address the UN General Assembly. ABC's Phil Tate reports from Manhattan.
3: This 81st session of the General Assembly garners representatives from nearly 200 nations. Well, you can expect another day of tight security here in the city and road closures as leaders are being moved throughout the Big Apple. Now, yesterday, the president met with Mayor Mamdani at Gracie Mansion. Also important to note that President Trump is expected to meet with Volodymyr Zelensky today and also has a packed schedule of events.
10: Record highs this week for diesel prices around the country as wars in Iran and Ukraine continue to rattle the global oil market. We're going to chat with Patrick DeHaan, head of petroleum analysis with Gas Buddy. I believe we're connected now.
9: There he is.
10: Hello.
9: Patrick, good morning. And you kind of warned us about this last week. I know you don't have a crystal ball, but diesel especially, how bad could this get?
4: Well, it certainly could get really bad. And while I was connecting, I don't exactly know quite what was mentioned on the doorstep here. But, you know, over the last couple of days, we've seen oil prices take a little bit of a break from climbing on hopes that aside from on the sidelines of the UN General Assembly meeting, that there could be dialogue. The Trump administration a couple of weeks ago had insinuated that it wasn't prepared to do anything. Trump saying, well, prices will go down after the midterms. But now Trump may be talking about meeting potentially Iran's president, and there could be dialogue. So oil markets reacting on that. Will it be long term? It's too early to tell. But for now, the markets are moving a little bit lower and diesel prices may inch a bit lower subject to the outcome of potential talks.
10: Patrick, we heard this morning from a local farmer who says he's paying $60,000 more for fuel this harvest than last. That is killing farmers.
4: It absolutely is. Earlier this morning, I put together a percentage increase over last year. And in some states, diesel prices are up 90% compared to a year ago. Those costs add up. I was talking to a former colleague who incidentally is also a farmer who buys, bought 26,000 gallons of diesel fuel back in July, perfectly timed. But absolutely. I mean, diesel is a massive cost to farmers who are out there in their fields, you know, and that cost trickles down to consumers. Food obviously is very intense on the supply chain from the farm to processing to distribution to the grocery store. So absolutely, you know, every aisle is going to be impacted in a different way with these high diesel prices. So any relief that we get, you know, certainly will trickle down very quickly. For now, though, record high diesel prices virtually coast to coast.
9: Patrick, the president points to the 2023 invasion of Ukraine by Russia as a worse oil market crisis than what we are experiencing now. Could you maybe just compare these two different events, the Iran war and Ukraine, what that's doing to gas prices and fuel prices?
4: Well, you know, I'll try and slice it this way. Gas prices are up a dollar, I think, and 50 cents from last year, pretty much coast to coast. The primary impact for that is what's going on in the Middle East. The U.S. attacking Iran, Iran closing the Strait of Hormuz. Beyond that, diesel has seen even a wider jump. So part of diesel's jump is traced back to the Middle East, but a lot of the how much higher it's gone compared to regular gasoline, that is more subject to Ukraine's attacks on Russian oil refineries. Now, keep in mind, a year ago, I think diesel was probably 70 cents or a dollar a gallon above regular. That's obviously grown much more significantly. And that gap is very much significantly to do with Ukraine knocking offline Russia's largest oil refineries.
10: Patrick, President Trump has said he has a sledgehammer way to lower diesel prices, and that is by banning U.S. diesel exports. What would that do to the market?
4: I just read an article that summed up that the U.S. is preparing to look at banning exports. And I think the commentary was it was like a sledgehammer policy. It's not going to go, I think, the way many politicians would envision it. And it could impact areas like Washington more acutely than anyone else. Essentially, it would ban the export of diesel. And right now, with the Jones Act being waived, a lot of diesel is being exported from the Gulf Coast, going through the Panama Canal and coming up to California, Oregon, and Washington because you lack enough refining capacity. So, you know, that's why it's called a sledgehammer, is that, you know, it essentially would ruin a lot of things. It might be beneficial in the Gulf Coast where a lot of that excess diesel is, but it would create a lot of new problems.
9: How closely are you watching what's happening in Saudi Arabia with the pipelines and the Houthi rebels seemingly getting an upper hand?
4: Very carefully. You know, the pipeline had been pushed offline. Saudi Arabia is feverishly working to restore some of that capacity because it's a lifeline for the Saudis to be able to route oil away from the Strait of Hormuz. So that East-West pipeline has been their crutch this year, and now it's been attacked. It had been completely offline, but any time now, the Saudis are likely to be able to restore, you know, maybe not quite half of that capacity. And that's very crucial to oil supplies getting delivered around the world. But there's a lot of different layers of complexity to this. Oil is just one of them. We have refining and obviously a lot of other issues elsewhere. So it's good to see that the Saudis have really sprung into action here. But yeah, that's something we're watching very carefully.
10: Heading back to just the regular pump, we've been focused on diesel, but what's happening with the price of regular gas?
4: Well, it continues to go up as well. Thankfully, not as much in Washington state as what we're seeing nationally. I feel like that's pretty exceptional that we can say Washington's been left behind in this gas price jump. Seattle's up a penny in the last week. Price is now averaging $5.73. You're up 94 cents from last year. Nationally, prices did jump about 18 cents a gallon over the last week. The national average now $4.46. The national average up $1.30 from last year. So there's been a lot of pain everywhere, but it's not been quite as painful, the increase in Washington state, as what we've seen nationally. And I want to, you know, I'll fixate on that because very rarely can we say, hey, there hasn't been as much pain in Washington state. Of course, if you look from the perspective of outright prices, it's still very painful in Washington state, but at least the increases have not outpaced in Washington state compared to nationally.
10: I feel better. How about you, Charlie?
9: Oh, yeah. Totally.
4: Got to find some light at the end of the tunnel.
10: Appreciate it. Thank you.
9: Patrick DeHaan, head of petroleum analysis with Gas Buddy, joining us on Seattle's Morning News.
10: It's now 7:23. Time for a check on traffic. We do that every 10 minutes. Sully, what do you have for us?
11: Well, wait for my travel times to update. We're still rolling at about 25 minutes behind schedule on southbound I-5 for the drivers coming down from Arlington through Marysville. Still have the remnants of two crashes. One at 528 there, the main Marysville exit on the left shoulder, and still have some action on both shoulders right near 529. So we're behind schedule by about 20-25 minutes, a 40-minute trip from Arlington to Everett. Also in that same general area, it's a really heavy day for those of you trying to get to the trestle. Westbound 2 and 204 are really slow. And then you have a pretty good freeway speed drive from Everett all the way down till you get to Linwood, and that's where you hit the buzzsaw. We've got about a 50-minute trip from Linwood to Bellevue. That's an hour and 10 all the way away from Everett, and we're about 45-250 from Linwood down to Seattle, with the brake lights there starting right around 145th and extending down to the Ship Canal Bridge. Coming the other direction, Olympia to Tacoma's not bad. Some brake lights in South Tacoma, but nothing you can't handle. A little bit up the Fife Hill, and then Federal Way to Seattle still struggling from 320th up towards the Kent-Des Moines Road. The good news is the car that was in the ditch on the left-hand shoulder that they've been dealing with for about an hour, out of the way. All that entire distraction is gone, so hopefully that backup will dissipate. Still about 55 minutes to an hour, Federal Way to Seattle. 55 minutes, Puyallup to Renton. Renton to Bellevue's a half an hour. Lake Bridges still get the gold star. They're doing really well. Kyra News Radio, real-time traffic. I'm Chris Sullivan.
9: We're headed for a high of 68 today. Partly sunny in the afternoon. Clouds tomorrow, 67 the high. Right now in Seattle is 56.
10: Charlie, what's coming up at the 735 commentary?
9: What went wrong with the natural gas initiatives, and maybe a suggestion how to improve it.
10: Also coming up, Cairo News Radio's Luke Ducey will preview Seattle Mayor Katie Wilson's new budget release today. 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
10: Good morning. It's 7:30. Mayor Katie Wilson will share details about her proposed 2027 budget today.
11: It'll focus on public safety, expanding shelter for the homeless, and progressive policies to help balance the city's looming budget deficit.
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12: All right, let's dive in. So when it comes to public safety, just last week, Mayor Wilson announced a new gun violence reduction plan and emergency preparedness plan that requires every department in the city to prepare for natural disasters or mass shootings like the Bite of Seattle by the end of 2027. She'll expand on that and next steps on her promise to build shelters for the homeless in an effort to also address the city's drug crisis. But I imagine by far the city's looming budget deficit will be a key piece of her plan today. We're looking at close to a $500 million deficit over the next 3 years. In a statement yesterday, the mayor's office said they want to stabilize Seattle's budget in order to provide essential services and make the city more affordable for all families. So, how are they going to do that? Well, this past spring, we kind of got a glimpse at more taxes.
13: Capital gains tax is absolutely on the table, but realistically, the revenue that we would be raising through that is not huge.
12: So the mayor said they're also looking at possible other taxes. This was Wilson at a public Q&A at Seattle University.
13: If the city can do local income tax, I'm very willing to explore that.
12: And Wilson's team says they'll most likely need to make budget cuts that it could include layoffs for city workers. Now, Wilson's public budget announcement comes on the same day as the after-action review from Seattle Police over the Bite of Seattle shooting. So, Charlie and Amanda, I'm going to put my former corporate PR hat on here right now. Certainly the mayor's office would have known that Seattle Police are also presenting their after-action review of the Bite of Seattle. The report is critical of elected officials who distracted SPD, the report says, from their operational duties. Instead of being like boots on the ground and getting news out to the public, the report says command staff for SPD were briefing and kind of handholding elected officials along the way. Mayor Wilson's office has said they want to move forward from the shooting. From a PR perspective, though, unveiling a big, massive budget plan on the same day that's going to take time for reporters to sift through, well, that's one strategy to potentially take the steam out of a continuing negative news cycle like the Bite of the Seattle shooting. Public safety, the budget, and possible proposed taxes all on the table as headlines in the news today.
11: 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Time to check traffic now. We do that every 10 minutes on the threes. Here's Chris Sullivan.
14: Still trying to pick up the cars involved in this crash on southbound I-5 in the Marysville area right at 528.

0: cars involved in this crash on southbound I-5 in the Marysville area, right at 528 there. We've got about a 45-minute trip to make it from Arlington into Everett. That's getting close to a half an hour. God, what do I think?
1: Tough one today.
0: Yeah, we're looking at about a really heavy drive. And then you have about an hour and a half from Everett into the Bellevue area, about 10 minutes, 12 minutes behind schedule, really slow away from Linwood, an hour and 10 alone just from Linwood. It's 20 minutes faster on I-5 as we are dealing with a very heavy backups there. In case you missed it,
1: tough one today.
0: We're looking at Federal Way to Seattle of about a 55 minutes, Valley Freeway 50 minutes as well, and then 35 from Renton to Bellevue, still struggling up the hill there as you make your way up towards the VMAC, the 44th interchange there at the Seahawks practice facility. Lake Bridges are still good. Olympia to Tacoma, not terrible, at about 35 to 40 minutes. Calgary News Radio real-time traffic, I'm Chris Sullivan.
2: Hopefully we won't hear that from Dan Wilson after the game tonight. We're seeing clouds this morning, some light rain in the south end this morning. 68 the high. We'll see partly sunny skies by afternoon. Mostly cloudy for tomorrow, some sun breaks in the afternoon, hours in 67. We will likely start to see some showers Thursday afternoon. Right now in Seattle, cloudy and 59.
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4: It's time for the 735 commentary. Nearly 2 million Washingtonians voted to protect natural gas in 2024 with Initiative 2066, and last Thursday, the state Supreme Court threw it all out. If you've got a gas range in your kitchen this morning, nothing that happened in Olympia last week changes that. You can still buy one. You can still swap out the furnace when it quits on you in January. But if you figure somebody's coming for your gas eventually, you're not paranoid. It's just going to be slower and quieter than a sudden ban. Because three things died with that initiative. Gas companies had to serve you even when electricity was available. Well, that guarantee's gone now. Regulators couldn't approve rate plans to push people off gas. Now they can. And your city council couldn't write rules penalizing natural gas. Now it can. Nobody's taking your stove. They're just making it more expensive to keep, one decision at a time. Now, most of the people who voted yes on the initiative knew exactly what they wanted, and it wasn't complicated. They were saying, if you want gas, you should be able to get gas. So, why did the court toss the initiative out? Too many topics. Six of the nine justices found four separate subjects packed into one 21-page measure. We're talking making utilities serve anybody who asks, tying the hands of local clean air agencies, rewriting the building codes, and amending the Decarbonization Act, the law shoving PSE off gas. The Constitution says one bill, one subject, and it said that since statehood in 1889. Now, three justices disagreed with the decision. Sal Mungia wrote the court could have saved most of it. If I were on that court, that's probably where I'd have landed, but I'm not on that court. Now, Olympia. They pass bills touching 30 or 40 unrelated laws every session, and they get away with it because of the title. You slap an act relating to transportation on the front, and that wide open word, transportation, buys you room to stuff anything in there. An initiative campaign doesn't get that. It gets a ballot title written to sell. Protect energy choice. $30 car tabs. It doesn't make a lot of sense to me, but the court has said the same thing for 30 years. You can't have multiple subjects in initiatives. Tim Iman hit that wall twice. Now Brian Haywood has hit it once. Listen to the Supreme Court when it says an initiative has to be a single topic. Doesn't sound like they're going to change their minds on this. So if you really do want to undo the Decarbonization Act, how about this? Write four initiatives, not one big measure that saves natural gas forever, four separate initiatives, each one doing the things the court just listed off, each on its own clipboard outside the Fred Meyer. Yes, it's onerous. Yes, it costs more. Your consultants will hate you because four boring initiatives doesn't sell like an exciting one. But that's a branding problem. It's not an impossible one. And here's a modest suggestion. Buy lots of advertising time right here on Seattle's Morning News to walk people through your four easy pieces to protect natural gas. There's your branding right there. Four easy pieces. Oh, And if you hate gas and want all of us on induction ranges by 2040,

0: You should also, and this is important, buy lots of advertising on Seattle's Morning News to explain why people ought to vote down each one of the four initiatives. Ooh, we could settle the stove debate live on air in studio. A chili cook-off. Haywood and his crew on a gas burner. Team Inslee on one of those induction jobs with a doohickey that boils water before you finish chopping the onion. Loser buys the cornbread. Good cornbread, not the dry stuff. Honey, whipped butter. I can smell that chili right now. The show's using the studio later in the day. May not be happy, but we've got two batches of chili bright and early. Too bad, Jake and Spike. I like beans in mine. I bet Inslee makes his that way, but Haywood is all like, no, that's not how real chili is made. Got a little distracted, didn't I? Sorry about that. Making chili can be messy. Making an initiative doesn't have to be. That's the 735 commentary for September 22nd, 2026. You can text your thoughts to the Muckleshoot Casino and Resort text line, 888-973-5476, YouTube Live at Cairo News Radio, or leave a comment at mynorthwest.com.
1: I'm all for the buying lots of advertising time on Seattle's Morning News.
0: Yes, absolutely.
1: What a great idea, Charlie.
0: See, I'm always thinking. Mm-hmm. Brilliant commentaries.
1: 7:39. This is Seattle's Morning News. And coming up, New York Times investigative reporter David Farenthold breaks down the big stories of the week. He's going to weigh in on the White House media debacle.
0: You notice Amanda didn't weigh in on whether beans or not in chili, Sully. I noticed that.
1: Beans do not go in chili, Charlie.
2: That is correct. Looking at the drive coming up in traffic, we're going to take a look at the 30-minute delay you have getting out of Arlington down through Marysville. We'll talk about it next.
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0: Who would have thought that the beans versus no beans in chili would get the most response in that entire commentary? So far, I'm in the lead. Sully has traffic on the threes for us, though.
2: Yeah, well, you know, I got to do a go-go with my good friend, God rest him, Dory.
0: Yeah.
2: No beans.
0: No beans.
2: Yeah.
0: Okay.
2: Look at the drive on southbound I-5. We're still running 30 minutes behind schedule going from Arlington down through Marysville. We had two separate crashes there, all within a mile of each other, and we're just kind of reaping it right now. We're looking at about 45 minutes to go from Arlington into Everett. Once you get through that, it's a pretty good drive all the way down till you get to Linwood, and if you're going to 405, you're going to hit the buzzsaw right there, and it is bumper to bumper all the way down through Bothell, plus a little bit more in Totem Lake. We've got about an hour and 10-minute trip just from Linwood to Bellevue. Got about an hour from Linwood to Seattle. That I-5 drive now extending back into Shoreline a little bit more past the Forest Merge. 99 is also jammed up from Green Lake all the way down through Queen Anne into South Lake Union, if that's your go-to. Also looking at the westbound 2 being bumper to bumper from Highway 9 in Snohomish, as people are looking to try to avoid the backup across the Snohomish River Bridge. So big time delays there. But again, that's become normal. Renton to Bellevue, about 35 to 40 minutes now. The Valley Freeway is still about 50. Federal Way to Seattle's an hour, still struggling past the Kent-Des Moines Road, where we had an earlier long-term crash. Eastbound 16 starting to bog down past Cheney Stadium. Westbound bogging down through the construction zone, trying to get through Port Orchard and Gorst. Lake bridges are fine. 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Find out more at 425magazine.com.
1: The debate rages on.
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2: Amen. Love me some meat soup.
1: Clouds this morning, some rain in the south end, but we'll see sunshine for the afternoon, at least partly sunny in 68. Mostly cloudy tomorrow, some sun breaks expected in the afternoon, hour 67, and then we're going to start to see some showers on Thursday afternoon. They'll linger into Friday morning, but then drying for the weekend. Fall arrives tonight at 5:05. Right now it's cloudy and 59 in Seattle.
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0: Thanks for joining us on this Tuesday morning. Every Tuesday, we check in with David Fahrenthold, investigative reporter with the New York Times.
1: And we love to have him. A bombshell announcement, David, over the weekend from the White House. Three major media companies, CNN, MS Now, and Politico, removed from the White House press pool. Your thoughts?
12: Well, this is another example of President Trump. It's two things, actually. One is world shrinking, that he's unable to control the way the fuel prices are going or the Iran war is going. So he's trying to control what happens in his own house. But what he's doing is kicking news media out of the White House pool, which is the group of journalists who follow the president around and report on what he's doing. And, through them, the rest of the world learns what the president's doing. So, this is not his personal paparazzi. These are not people that follow him around in private life. The White House is a government building. He is a government employee. This is people who want to report on the actions of government. He is the head of the executive branch. So, there other journalists, other news outlets have withdrawn themselves from the pool in protest, which means he's not going to get covered at all, or at least not in the same way. And the outlets are suing. I think they have a really good case to say that the First Amendment and the right of open government means that they should be there. This is not Donald Trump's personal, media sort of pack or, personal sort of media retinue. This is a U.S. government building that the media has a right to access.
0: And before someone goes, well, there goes Fahrenthold again. He's always critical of the president. This is getting pretty universal condemnation from the press corps, right, David?
12: Yeah. And this is Fox News is part of this. This is up and down the press corps. The allegation is not that these people committed some criminal act or they're terrorists or there's some safety reason. It's just that Trump doesn't like them, doesn't like the reason, the stories they publish, probably because it's not a great time for him and their stories reflect that. So, yes, this has been condemned by news outlets from all over the country and also people in Washington from news outlets of all political persuasions.
1: The president actually held a big event yesterday to unveil his new helipad, and it was so strange to watch as there was no sound, no microphones.
12: Yeah, that's the thing about this is nobody loves the news media, depends on the media spotlight more than Trump. So the idea that he's going to go around, just waving his arms in the distance and having people not hear what he's saying, I don't think it's going to last very long.
0: David, he is in New York today for the UN General Assembly. What are we expecting, first of all, from the president, perhaps how the press pool would cover this today?
12: Well, this is going to be an interesting event. I mean, this is not his event. It's the UN's event. So there will be people covering, the UN has a very large press corps. There will be people covering this event. It's not like this event's going to go uncovered because of that. What I expect he will say is, more of what he always does at the UN, which is a lot of chest thumping about how he's put America first and changed the world. It's really going to be interesting, though. One of the things that I think we've seen in the last few months is the U.S. has shown a huge amount of weakness and indecision in the Middle East, is other countries sort of, you know, like coming out of their defensive crouch, starting to figure what are the new alliances going to be, who can project strength now. I mean, you saw Canada and the European Union working on some sort of connection. So the world is changing as America withdraws and America becomes weaker. And I think what we'll see now is something really different than the first UN General Assembly Trump went to in 2017, where he had everyone's attention. He had the full center stage. He's not going to have the same sort of ability to command that group that he did before.
1: Any thoughts on the launch of Trump TV yesterday?
12: All I know is that it sounds like the ratings were not good. It's not a great time for Trump. I mean, there was a time, think about the end of 2024, the beginning of 2025, when everybody wanted to be part of this. All these people coming out of the woodwork to say they supported him, you know, coming to his inauguration. There was a lot of interest in him and a lot of belief from voters that he would be a different person than he'd been before. I think that would have been a great time to launch Trump TV. Right now, I saw a poll yesterday where his approval rating was in the 20s for the first time. It's not a great time, both because people aren't that supportive of him and also because it's not like, you know, remember there's been times in our history when everybody's been fascinated by Trump. Everybody wants to know what's Trump going to do next. Now it's like the act has gotten a little stale. We're able to predict what Trump's going to do next, so there's not the same novelty of watching him.
0: Any chance he could turn things around, though, by Election Day? It's, 5 weeks away?
12: You know, I never would say never with him because he is a very good politician and he has rebounded in the past. The problem now for him with this election, A, people are already voting, but also that it's a little bit like President Biden, that the things that he set in motion that, you know, people are unhappy about, it's not just his personal style, it's not his mean tweets, you know, it's not something that he could change overnight. It's gas prices, it's the war in the Middle East, you know, it's economic stagnation and worries about data centers. It's all these things that are he set in motion or he pushed along but are not in his power to pull back. So I think it will be hard because a lot of those things are out of his control.
1: I wanted to switch gears and ask you about the big Paramount deal. They've reached a deal with a coalition of state attorneys general, including ours, to close that $111 billion merger with Warner Brothers Discovery. What are the big takeaways here?
12: Well, one of the things the state attorneys general were worried about were, one, the monopolization of Hollywood movie studios, now that Paramount's going to own a whole bunch of those, and two, the editorial independence of the two media companies, news media companies that they will now own, CNN and CBS. And so there was a promise by Paramount to produce a certain number of movies, so there would still be choice in the marketplace, and then also to appoint a board of journalists who would be sort of exercise editorial oversight over CBS and CNN. I'm a little skeptical of how valuable that will be, since what those board of journalists do is, you know, report up to the board of Paramount, and if Paramount doesn't care, you know, it's not like they can veto a turn to the right or a weakening of those editorial brands. I still am worried about those brands and those journalists, but, you know, it didn't seem like the state attorney general felt like they had the power or the political support to block this completely.
0: As people here, we work for a legacy media brand. You work for a legacy media brand. What does this say about the future of legacy media as you know, Paramount and Warner are joining together and CNN and CBS will be the same entity, basically?
12: And this is a continuation of something we've already seen. But yeah, like it did something even 10 years ago. It was common for a news media company, you know, like CNN or CBS, to be part of some bigger entertainment conglomerate, but to still have editorial independence, to still report the news the same way they always did without the fear that their publisher would be, you know, or their corporate overlords would be pushing them in a certain direction. I think we can't take that for granted now. You know, if something is, you know, the way that the Trump FCC has been pressuring these owners and the way that the owners themselves have changed, you know, the Ellisons who own Paramount are very, very pro-Trump and have been cozying up to him. I think you can't take for granted that if a big media brand owns a news organization, then it's going to leave it alone and let it report the news in an objective way. So, yeah, I am very worried about that. And it does seem like the number of, news media companies that are truly independent and are not part of somebody else's bigger empire is pretty small.
0: All right, David, what you got cooking? You got any big exclusive investigative reports we can break right here?
12: Mm-hmm. Nothing right here. Something really good coming later this week, though, so maybe we can talk about it next week.
0: Oh, you
1: tease.
12: Yeah, sorry.
1: Thanks so much for your time. We appreciate it. We'll Find out what it is next week. New York Times investigative reporter David Farenthold.
0: 7:53 now, and every 10 minutes on the threes, we check traffic with Sully.
2: And we're getting better on southbound I-5. As you work your way through Marysville, we had two separate crashes within a mile of each other right by the exits there. They've cleared, and we are still dealing with a backup, but we've picked up 10 minutes. It's now 35 minutes from Arlington to Everett. I know that's still a 20-minute delay, probably double the normal travel time, but it's better than where we were. Then you have a pretty good drive all the way down to Linwood, but boy, from Linwood on down, it is ugly on 405. Hour and 15 minutes alone from Linwood down into Bellevue. That's about a 15-minute delay, even over what you normally get. I-5's about an hour and 5 minutes from Linwood down to Seattle. Really slow from about 175th on down. Northbound I-5 struggling before the beginnings of Boeing Field all the way past the West Seattle Bridge. Still have 35 minutes from South Center and an hour all the way from Federal Way. Just under an hour, Puyallup to Renton, just on an overall under the speed limit drive. Rented to Bellevue, 35 minutes, and now it looks like we have a crash on westbound 90 right at the Mount Baker Tunnel. 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
1: Clouds this morning, partly sunny for the afternoon, high today of 68. It's 59 right now.
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23: ABC News, I'm Sherry Preston. President Trump at the UN General Assembly, where he has just taken the stage and will tell the body that he is using American power to reshape the world to America's benefit. Let's listen in.
24: Zero. As a result, last year we achieved the largest drop in violent crime ever recorded. The murder rate has plummeted to its lowest level in 125 years since the year 1900. I sent our crime busters into Memphis, Tennessee, and New Orleans, Louisiana, and crime in each place went down over 80%, and it'll go down still further.
23: UN Secretary General Antonio Guterres also saying power being shaped in fundamental ways. Another hurricane powering up in the Pacific, with the Atlantic season still waiting for its first hurricane, Hurricane Polo, a Category 5. The ME in South Carolina ruling Hayden Panettiere's death was accidental, caused by drugs. This is ABC News. A Mississippi grand jury unanimously finding no evidence of a crime in the death of teenager Nolan Wells. The football player, who was black, vanished on the 4th of July. His body found in the water 2 days later. Here's ABC's Sophie Flay.
25: The DA says a team working with the family's attorney, Ben Crump, told her office last month that they had no evidence of a crime. But she says they allowed false narratives spread anyway.
26: The Crump team knew better, but did not do better.
25: Crump fired back overnight, saying the state is trying to close the chapter without explaining that head injury, which the family's own pathologist called blunt force trauma. The medical examiner officially lists the cause of death as undetermined.
23: The DA's office says it appears that Wells drowned. It's harvest time in California wine country, but a lot of growers say changing drinking habits have caused demand to plunge. Some growers are tearing out vineyards their families have grown for generations. Wine sales down 20% over the past 5 years. Sherry Preston, ABC News.
0: At 8:02 Tuesday morning, here's what's happening.
1: A review of the Bite of Seattle shooting says the city needs a designated spokesperson who can get safety information out fast. We'll get more details from Luke Ducey in a moment.
0: Governor Ferguson expanding the state-funded preschool program with 42 new sites and about 2,400 new slots for the coming school year.
1: Seattle Public Schools pulling iPads from kindergartners, first graders, and second graders. Superintendent Ben Schuldner says screen time for those grades will be capped at 30 minutes a day, with changes taking taken effect by January.
0: And the Mariners 5 games back in the AL West as they open tonight's final homestand against Houston.
1: It's 8:03, time for a check on traffic. We do that every 10 minutes on the threes. What's up, Sully?
2: Well, we got the right lane partially blocked on westbound I-90 right as you get to the Mount Baker Tunnel. That is why we are backed up all the way from Island Crest Way on Mercer Island across the water to the tunnel. So plan on about a 15-minute delay getting across the lake. We're up over 30 minutes on I-90 to go from Bellevue to Seattle. Under 20 on 520, though you do pay the max toll. Coming down from the north end, we're still struggling through Marysville. We had 2 different crashes earlier this morning, and it took a while to clear. We've got 4.5 miles worth of backup and still up over 35 minutes. Arlington to Everett, about a 25-minute delay for you. And then it's just not going to be pleasant going south. Away from Linwood, we have breaks on 5 and 405 now. It's 1.5 hours from Everett to Bellevue, 1 hour and 25 from Everett to Seattle. So lengthy delays. Northbound I-5, a really heavy day past the north end of Boeing Field and the West Seattle Bridge. Got about 1 hour and 5 minute trip up the I-5 corridor there from Federal Way to Seattle. Still about 55 minutes from Puyallup to Renton. Renton to Bellevue is 40. And it looks like we might have a crash in the eastbound direction of the West Seattle Bridge at the high rise. Checking into that more for you in 10. 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
0: It's 8:04 on Seattle's Morning News. I'm Charlie Harger with Manda Factor.
1: Seattle Police and Mayor Katie Wilson will face tough questions from the City Council this morning over its response to the deadly Bite of Seattle shooting.
0: An after-action report says senior and elected officials pulled police staff away from the response, delaying the release of critical public safety information.
1: We get more live now from Cairo News Radio's Luke Ducey.
4: So when those deadly shots rang out back in late July, thousands of people evacuated Seattle Center. Many of them ran into nearby stores and restaurants and sheltered in place waiting for police and city leaders to tell them what to do next. But the first press conference, as we all know by now, came 5 hours after the shooting. So this new report coming out today will tell us all why that happened. SPD says senior elected officials, like the mayor's office, pulled sworn commanders away from their police duties that night. Instead of concentrating on suspects or emergency communication, they were briefing those elected officials instead. It's something Councilmember Bob Kettle, who's also chair of Seattle's Public Safety Committee, addressed in a meeting last month.
5: It comes as a little bit of a, I don't want to say sideshow, but it's important, but it's also deflecting attention to the operational piece.
4: Next, the review recommends designating a public information officer before an event like the Bite of Seattle. Mayor Wilson herself said there was communication confusion that night.
6: Our after-action review of the city's communications with the public and the media revealed real gaps. Information could and should have gone out much faster through social media, the emergency alert system, the SPD blotter, and or an off-site press conference. The public should have heard sooner about outstanding suspects and the status of the Seattle Center campus.
4: The review also recommends to separate the police chief's command role from acting as the mayor's liaison. In other words, you can't run the police operation and serve as a personal buffer for the mayor or any other politician during the moment. 3 people died during the shooting. 4 others were injured. Only one person has been arrested so far. Well, in a statement to Cairo News Radio, Mayor Wilson's office says she is prioritizing better emergency communication with police and the public, preventing gun violence and helping victims' families heal. Charlie and Amanda, things that SPD did get right that night, there were plenty of them. There's going to be a long list presented today. They arrested that suspected shooter within 30 seconds of the gunshots, and they quickly evacuated Seattle Center. Interim Police Chief Andre Sales and Assistant Police Chief Tyrone Davis are scheduled to present their after-action report at City Hall at 9:30 this morning. I'm sure there will be plenty of questions.
0: Luke Ducey reporting live, coming up on 8:07.
1: Seattle police say a teenager who they found shot in the leg Sunday night is now in custody.
7: This happened near the Yes Sir Community Center. That's where officers say they found a juvenile with a gunshot wound to the leg and also a loaded handgun. That victim was taken to the hospital, is expected to recover. And a short time later, police say a second gunshot victim was dropped off at the hospital, also recovering. And police say the first victim will be booked for unlawful possession of a gun.
1: Cairo 7 TV's Eric Thomas.
0: More layoffs are hitting Microsoft's Xbox operation, including about 300 workers in Washington State. According to the Seattle Times, the company announced roughly 450 cuts nationwide this morning. Comes just 2 months after eliminating nearly 4,800 gaming and sales positions.
1: King County wants to put a new sales tax to work, paying for more shelter and housing. Council members Jorge Barone and Rod Dembowski plan to ask the county council for a 1 cent tax on every $100 spent. It would bring in about $10 million a year. This is part of a bigger push from County Executive Girmay Zahalai, who's seeking $19.5 million to support more than 600 housing units. Zahalai submits his full budget this Thursday.
0: Sky-high diesel prices couldn't come at a worse time for farmers as the fall harvest ramps up. Here's Cairo News Radio's Aaron Granillo.
8: Jason Vanderkoy is a second-generation dairy farmer in Mount Vernon. He's been through decades of harvests, but never this expensive.
9: Yeah, we're at $6 a gallon right now. We're double. Easy double.
8: He expects to spend about $60,000 more on fuel than average, but Vanderkoy says he has no choice. The corn and grass are ready for harvest and will feed his cows for the next year.
9: At the end of the day, we still have to do what's best for our animals, and then we'll figure it out.
8: He says equipment purchases and repairs will just have to wait. Aaron Granillo, Cairo News Radio.
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0: No red lights here.
1: Well, you could ask Sully the traffic guy
2: except for the car in front of you that you've been staring at for the last hour.
0: Do you ever find yourself, guys, listening to music and going, I wonder if that would work for Nick?
1: Actually, yes. All the time.
0: Nick, you do such a good job at that. We always appreciate
11: it. I'm always thinking about that, too. Like, what would be a good fit for the intro? You know?
0: Yeah. That's how we listen to music now. That said, Nick Krasia over there, he is running the board and picking the music this morning. You just heard Chris Sullivan on the traffic desk. And, of course, I'm Charlie Harder with Manda Factor.
1: Yep, producer David Burbank here in the studio with us, too. And coming up this hour, G. Scott will stop by. It's a day late, but G. has a lot to say about the Seahawks' win on Sunday.
0: In just a few minutes, we'll speak with Art Dahlin from Battlefield Addiction. He has an update on services they are providing, helping people get clean. They have an event coming up soon.
1: And Sully, what's coming up in traffic?
2: Well, we're going to take a look at this the crashes that have caused the ruckus coming down through Marysville and a crash across the I-90 floating bridge. We'll break it down next.
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0: 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Here's Cairo 7 TV pinpoint meteorologist Nick Allard.
17: A lot of cloud cover this morning. Some pockets of some drizzle or light rain showers have mainly been like the south end of King County, Pierce County. I expect it to be a drier day, though, with increasing sun and highs in the upper 60s and lower 70s. Then we turn to fall this evening, just after 5. And I expect, officially at 5:05, I expect to see some dry weather overnight. And then just a brief round of a few sprinkles tomorrow morning. That will be it, though, for another dry day, but partly to mostly cloudy the 60s. You'll see some increasing rain Thursday into early Friday, then decreasing showers Friday in the 60s. And the weekend looks dry, morning clouds, afternoon sun, also in the low to mid 60s.
0: Right now is 57 in Seattle.
1: Nick's really excited about the arrival of fall.
0: Oh, he, what did he loves say? Autumn.
2: Yeah. Yeah, he went to how many years of school? He said at Texas A&M and Wazoo to go, yeah.
0: It's not a fan.
1: 8:13. Time for an update on traffic now. And for that, here's Chris Sullivan.
2: I'm not a fan of what we've been dealing with today. It's been a rough one. We had two crashes up in the Marysville area, both on southbound 5, all within about a mile of each other. And we're still dealing with about a 20-minute delay. That drive from Arlington to Everett is 35 minutes right now. Still have about 4 miles worth of stubborn backup there past the outlet mall. So just not pretty. Then you get an okay drive all the way down to Linwood. But boy, is it away from Linwood today on 405. Hour and 15 minutes from Linwood down to Bellevue. That is about 15 minutes slower than it should be. Hour and 5 from Linwood down to Seattle. So again, this is just a revive I-5 day, but Tuesdays are usually our heaviest days of the week, and we're feeling it. Looking at northbound I-5, getting better through the Kent-Des Moines Road after a long-term crash there, but then from the middle of Boeing Field on up, it's still slow. Still an hour, Federal Way to Seattle. Valley Freeway, over 50 minutes, heavy in Auburn and at the north end, but nothing unusual. Renton to Bellevue, the S-curve's very active, plus you see it over the top of I-90 into South Bellevue, over 40 minutes on that trip. And across the lake, we're now looking at about 30, 35 minutes from Bellevue to Seattle on westbound 90 because of this earlier crash we had right by the Mount Baker Tunnel. It appears to have cleared from the right lane. 520, wide open, but you pay the max toll. Cairo News Radio, real-time traffic. I'm Chris Sullivan.
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0: 8:15 now. It's a constant point of conversation in the Seattle area because you see it almost anywhere in the city. Addiction has a hold of a bunch of people living on the street.
1: Yeah, the devastation is on full display. One group doing everything they can to fight the wave of addiction is Battlefield Addiction, led by Art Dahlin.
0: Art Dahlin is here in studio with us. I wanted to start with a breaking story this morning, Art, because you and I have talked about this sort of thing before. Hayden Panettiere, the actress who died last month, there's now saying it appears to be a fentanyl overdose, and it might have been mixed into a pill she thought contained something else. I'm curious, how often do you see that happen?
18: A lot. We have a lot of mothers and fathers that their kids got into this illicit supply unbeknownst to them through other drugs or other using other drugs that they thought were just a drug they were going to do, like cocaine or something like that.
1: Is there such a thing as safe consumption?
18: I was struck by the fact that they said it was an accident. Accidental death. It ruled an accident. And I think a lot of things have to happen for an accident like that to happen. And a lot of things have to be allowed and kind of line up to have an accident in that nature.
0: We spend an awful lot of time talking about people who are in dire straits. The combination of mental health and drug abuse, it at least contributes to our homeless situation in Seattle. What are some of your observations as you're watching this drug crisis? Is it escalating in Seattle?
18: Well, we have an illicit supply issue. We have we've done something like decriminalization of sorts and became more permissive of possession and more permissive of what's going on. But we have to ask ourselves now, who supplies the drugs that the people are addicted to? And where is the supply coming from? And so what's next? you know, we spend so much time in this state discussing what is the cause of homelessness. Well, let's go talk to the person. Let's determine what's causing that person's homelessness. I agree. Homelessness is caused by a variety of things. There's no more point in arguing about it anymore. So what we talk about at Battlefield is, yeah, but what is the best policy for that person that's addicted on the streets? I'm not here to argue anything else. Just, you know, what's the best policy for that person that's now addicted to fentanyl, that's now addicted to meth, that's on the streets? You know, we're here fighting for family members that have lost their kids to our street. They cannot get their kids or their loved ones off the streets because of the policies that we're currently going with.
1: So what is your assessment of how the city's handling it?
18: Well, I think this has always been a tough thing for anyone to handle. Drug addiction is tough. No matter what you do, it there's tough things that on every side of it. Harm reduction has its benefits. Making sure we have naloxone and what we've done to adapt to the fentanyl crisis is actually remarkable. How we've adapted and how we've saved lives and the destigmatization is good and all that stuff is good. But it also has its downside. It's the symbolism. It's saying, hey, to the cartel, come sell drugs here. And by the way, if they don't have the supplies to do them, we'll provide them. Well, on the other hand, kind of trying to say, we're still kind of arresting people. But yet on one part of our government, we're handing out supplies. And on the other part of our government, we are arresting folks still in some sense.
0: Art, if somebody isn't familiar with what Battlefield does, what's your approach?
18: Well, we work through environmental factors. We work through family members. So family members, usually that's the start of somebody coming to Battlefield addiction. It's a family member that's going, hey, my kid's not homeless. He's just on the streets of Seattle. I have texts from a mother right now that she met her kid at 12th and Jackson yesterday. And she now has a standing order with her son that every Sunday at 1 o'clock, she'll come to 12th and Jackson and hang out with her son and just wants to make sure that he'll be there. And we're dealing with family members who say, my kid has a home. My kid can come home. They won't. And it's the service resistant people that are really on the streets and family members have lost them to the streets. And then they get arrested for some misdemeanor possession. And the families get real hopeful that this time someone's going to help them. And then the person's released normally at 12:01 a.m. at night, right back to the same environment. And I think that there's this misconception that the people that aren't for harm reduction or the people that are on the other side of this issue that want more accountability, the misconception is that the accountability is somehow a punishment. Nobody I know wants anyone punished. They don't want someone's record that's stained for life. They don't want someone's life to be more difficult. They want people, they want arrest used as a tool.
0: An intervention.
18: Yes.
1: Art, in the past week or so, we've been hearing about what they're calling super fentanyl, which is sounds terrifying. Have you seen it in your circles, and what do you know about it?
18: We haven't seen much here yet. I mean, we've seen the trank and the stuff that's been around, but we haven't seen any of the new stuff that they're saying. But this is the dangers of an illicit supply. It just continues to happen. And this is why folks believe that the war on drugs is wrong. And some of those have a point that once you start really bearing down on the supply, it gets worse. And
0: before we talk about the upcoming event, can you just give us the 30-second version of the intervention Battlefield had with Corey?
18: Yeah, well, I mean, Corey was through a lot of services, through We Heart Seattle, through Hope and Chance, Corey, and through a team of people. But Corey was arrested. And that's the thing. I have kids in the program that I call the lucky ones. And the lucky ones have had enough arrests and enough stuff that they're tired. And people always tell me that you can't put up barriers for people to use drugs. And I find that kind of silly because, you know, everyone that comes to me, they ended up with too many barriers to their drug use in some way. Either they lost their kids or their family, or they've been put in jail or whatever it is. And Corey had enough. through being put in jail and enough time that Corey's brain healed a little bit and gave him a little time to think. And then he was allowed kind of a grace to make some better choices. And that's what he's done. And then he's had this full support, which that's the other misconception, I believe, in our society. Is there not enough resources? Not enough resources. There are. There's so many resources. If somebody wants it, there's so many resources.
1: Just about out of time, but do tell us about the event you have coming up and how people can help.
18: October 8th, we're having an event with 11 local mayors. We have Dana Ralph, Mark Mullett, a lot of real key players, and also a lot of candidates and a lot of current legislators will be in the room. And we're trying to tell the story of what's happened since decriminalization and what's happened with, you know, trying to fix decriminalization and where we got stuck and how local mayors, maybe a lot of their hands are tied, that they don't want to just arrest someone on a misdemeanor and then have to take care of them in the jail overnight and worry about their safety and then kick them the next day. And so how do we get rid of this illicit supply? How do these family members get their loved one off the streets? And what do we do? And we want these family members to be able to ask that question to the mayors, is how does fentanyl end in our state? And so it's at Camp Marion High School at the Performing Arts Center, October 8th. If you want tickets, they're free, but it's at battlefieldaddiction.com /Hey Bob. And you can go on and just sign up and get your tickets and come have your voice heard. And if your loved one's on the streets and you can't get them off, which is a really weird kind of thing. You know, I've been around. It used to not be as easy to be on the streets and people like came and asked for help. I don't see anyone really coming and asking for help anymore.
0: Art Dahlin, always good speaking with you. Battlefield Addiction. We'll have a link up on mynorthwest.com as well. Thank you so much for coming in.
18: Thank you, guys.
1: Nice to see you. It's 8:23. We need to get to traffic now, and here's Sully.
2: And we're finally starting to break free on southbound I-5 as you work your way through the Marysville area. Back down under a half an hour to go from Arlington into Everett, about a 15-minute delay, but we're getting there. Then you have a nice long freeway speed drive all the way down till you get to Linwood. But boy, it is really struggling away from Linwood on 405. For I-5, it starts right around the Nile Golf Course on down. So we still have hour and 25-minute trips from Everett to Seattle or Bellevue, with an hour and 5 to an hour and 10 away from Linwood, so we haven't gotten there yet. Northbound I-5 has seen an okay drive from Olympia to Tacoma, and then Federal Way to Seattle about an hour, with 35 of those minutes from South Center. Still a struggle past the West Seattle Bridge. Renta to Bellevue is now up over 50 minutes. We're just bumper to bumper through the S-curves. Volume all the way up through 44th, and you have a nice long gap until you get up to about the I-90 corridor, and then we're seeing the slowing there into South Bellevue. Looking at Valley Freeway, about an hour now still, so way behind there. Lake Bridges, 520 is wide open until you get to Montlake, and then you hit the normal stuff there. For I-90, we had an earlier crash right by the Mount Baker Tunnel, and now we might have a crash in the backup near Island Crest Way. Give yourself 35 minutes from Bellevue to Seattle on I-90, 20 on 520. 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
1: Our forecast: clouds this morning, little rain in the south end, but by afternoon, partly sunny again in 68. We'll stay mostly cloudy for tomorrow, with the possibility of some sun breaks in the afternoon, 67, and then showers arrive on Thursday afternoon. Right now it's cloudy and 59 in Seattle.
0: Coming up, Sully, you have a choke point?
2: I do. We're going to take a look back at how the first summer with the new ticket kiosk in Kingston went and what we can learn going forward.
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1: Good morning. It's 8:31. Mayor Katie Wilson will share details about her proposed 2027 budget today.
0: It focuses on public safety, expanding shelter for the homeless, and progressive policies to help balance the city's looming budget deficit.
1: We'll get more live from Cairo News Radio's Luke Ducey.
4: Yeah, let's dive right in. When it comes to public safety, just last week, Mayor Wilson announced a new gun violence reduction plan and emergency preparedness plan. She'll expand on both of those and next steps on her promise to build shelters for the homeless in an effort to also address the city's drug crisis. But by far, the city's looming budget deficit will be one of the key pieces of her plan that's coming out today. I mean, we're looking at close to a $500 million deficit over the next 3 years here in Seattle. In a statement yesterday, the mayor's office said they want to stabilize Seattle's budget in order to provide essential services and make the city more affordable for all families. So how are they going to do that? Well, we had a glimpse last spring and May when Mayor Wilson said she'd be looking at more taxes.
7: Capital gains tax is absolutely on the table, but realistically, the revenue that we would be raising through that is not huge.
4: So they've also been looking at other possible taxes. This was Wilson at a public Q&A at Seattle University.
7: If the city can do local income tax, I'm very willing to explore that.
4: And Wilson's team says they will most likely need to make budget cuts that could include laying off city workers. No word on that just yet, but maybe today we'll get more of a glimpse. Now, Wilson's budget announcement comes on the same day as the after-action review from Seattle Police over the Bite of Seattle shooting. I'm going to put my former corporate PR hat on right now because Charlie and Amanda, certainly the mayor's office would have known that Seattle Police are also presenting to city council that after-action review of the Bite of Seattle shooting. The report is critical of elected officials who distracted SPD, they say, from their operational duties that day and night. Instead of being boots on the ground and getting news out to the public, the report says command staff were briefing and kind of hand-holding elected officials. Mayor Wilson's office said they want to move forward from the shooting. From a PR perspective, unveiling a big, massive budget takes time for reporters to sift through. It's a great strategy from a PR lens to counter a negative news cycle like the shooting.

0: earlier this morning. We're one at 528, one at 529 to kind of set the tone. Then you have a nice long freeway speed drive till you get to Linwood, and then we've got about an hour and 10-minute trip from Linwood to Bellevue, about an hour from Linwood to Seattle. For I-5, the brake lights begin in Shoreline, so just kind of a standard day for you guys. Across the lake, we're definitely seeing some people maybe bailing from the earlier problem on I-90. You don't need to do that anymore, and we've kind of balanced things out at about 30 minutes to go from Bellevue to Seattle on either one of the lake bridges. 520 is heavy just away from 405, and in Montlake, I-90 is heavy across Mercer Island. We had an earlier crash by the Mount Baker Tunnel. Hour drive, Federal Way to Seattle. Most of the heavy braking there for the beginning of Boeing Field. Not doing well all the way up past I-90. Federal Way to Seattle, rented to Bellevue, is 50 minutes. So very slow through those S-curves and at the top of I-90. Looking at the Valley Freeway behind it, trying to get better at 50 minutes. Still up, slowing on northbound 5 into South Tacoma and eastbound 16 getting into Tacoma. Cairo News Radio real-time traffic, I'm Chris Sullivan.
1: We're looking for a high of 68 today, 67 and cloudy tomorrow. Right now, it's 57 in Seattle.
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6: It's 8:35 now. So the Washington State Ferries put in a new ticket kiosk we've told you about approaching the Kingston Dock this year to help ease congestion and line cutting.
1: Well, now that the summer season is over, we get to look at how it went. Sully is here with a look at the good and the bad.
0: Yeah, and there was a little bit of both, and they still have some work to do going forward because that state put in the kiosk about a mile west of the terminal in May, went active in June. So 7 days a week between 8 a.m. and 8 p.m., ferry riders need to get a ticket at the kiosk before heading down to the toll booth. If you don't have that ticket, when you get to the toll booth, you get turned around. You can't go in and catch a ferry. You have to drive around and go get one. Early on, people were being turned away frequently. They were kind of confused as to what was happening. The kiosk actually ran out of automated tickets on several weekends due to a supply chain issue. They didn't have enough tickets to fill the machine, so they had to have a state trooper come out and hand out things kind of like they used to in the past. And as I said, just some overall confusion. You get it when something like this changes. But as the months went on, it sounds like most people got the hang of it.
7: I think the regular riders of that route have really gotten the hang of the system and really understand what its purpose is and why it's there. But the biggest issue that we're facing is those very infrequent riders.
0: The state's Kurt Workman says the goal going forward is how to improve the system and get those infrequent users up to speed.
7: Part of the solution on our end really has to be improving the signage, making sure that it's very clear to folks. If they end up on that wrong path, before they turn into the booth, they already understand that, this isn't the way we're supposed to go. We're supposed to head back up and get a pass.
0: And one of the issues that the state is facing is trouble with third-party apps and GPS systems that are routing people around that kiosk.
7: Those apps are taking people around the queuing line, not letting people know about the queuing line. So they end up at the terminal. They get to the booth. The booth attendant tells them, no, you have to go back up the hill and get a ticket. And understandably, that's a very frustrating experience.
0: So the state is working with those providers to try to make the experience better and get everybody up to speed.
7: We've been doing a lot of outreach with the app developers and the companies themselves. So lots of outreach with Google and Waze and Apple. We have made progress with Google and Waze. They're working on helping direct people a little better.
0: And they are still working with Apple as well. And one of the things you have to figure into this is, not everybody is going to take their car to get on a ferry. They may be taking and dropping somebody off at the dock so they can walk on. So, Apple or Google or Waze, they don't want to just send somebody to that ticket line when all they're doing is dropping somebody off. So these are, part of the growing pains of when you do something like this. So the 7 day a week ticket requirement ends in early October. Will only be required going forward on weekends until the next summer season. So when that 7 day a week system stops here in a couple weeks, Workman says the state will really go and do a deep dive onto what went well and what didn't.
7: After October 12th, we are going to really sit down and evaluate how did it work? Did it accomplish the goals that we set out to accomplish? And what can we do to make it smoother for everybody? Even those folks who are very rarely traveling through Kingston, how can we make sure the signage is very clear? The roadway markings are very clear.
0: The other question is whether this kiosk system can be expanded to other docks like Edmonds or Mukilteo, because this system did prove several key things and achieve several goals in Kingston. It did cut down on the traffic idling through

0: downtown, and it did cut back on line cutting. So a little positive, a little negative, a little growing pains, first year doing this, and they're just going to try to get better as they go into next summer season.
1: Just strikes me because we are going to a season where it's only the weekends they'll be doing it, not on weekdays. That's going to be really hard to plug into the apps like Waze or Google. Oh, yes, it's working today. No, not today. It's working this month, but not next month.
0: Yeah, so again, those are the things that they're working with. And, you know, it's good that those companies are, you know, working with the state ferries to help, you know, to kind of work through this. And again, especially if this were to expand to other docks, those apps are really going to have to get up to speed. And again, the goal here is to hit those infrequent riders. You know, maybe the person who catches a ferry to a summer festival once a year and then forgets about it early, because the regulars have kind of gotten up to speed.
2: I'm curious, Sully, you mentioned the signage. I noticed they've got a ton of signage along the way there saying you must have the ticket before you get up there. Are they planning on changing that now that we're in the off season?
0: Maybe move some message boards around, maybe move them in different locations. I had one listener say, why don't you just hand out flyers to everybody who's getting on in Edmonds? So going back, you can know. And also, one other thing, I've reached out to the ferries about this, got some feedback that some of the people, some of the businesses in Kingston are kind of going, yeah, this was great for getting rid of idling, but we've also missed maybe a few customers who would normally be in downtown because of this. So again, first year, growing pains. Positives, negatives, but they're taking a look at it, which is good. They're trying to be flexible.
3: Where can we find your story,
0: Sully? Up at mynorthwest.com. Have all the information there.
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0: And we are now struggling on both lake bridges. This usually happens when we get a little crash on one of them. People go to the other direction. And so now we've got 30-minute, 35-minute trips from Bellevue to Seattle on both of our westbound lake bridges. 520 is just really heavy from the beginning of the middle of the lake up through Montlake over to I-5. For I-90, it's heavy across Mercer Island. We might have a little crash there right by Island Crest Way. So plan on some delays there in the westbound direction. Eastbound 520 is good. Eastbound 90, though, really heavy right at 405. Speaking of 405, the Renta to Bellevue Drive still struggling at 50 minutes, so behind schedule by about 10 over this time of day. We're trying to thin out on the Valley Freeway. It's still heavy in Auburn and at the north end, but we're back under an hour from Puyallup to Renton. Olympia to Tacoma, still 40 minutes with brake lights in South Tacoma. Tacoma itself seeing a little slowing in the southbound direction, actually, approaching of Highway 16. And then Federal Way to Seattle going the other direction, still an hour drive with 35 of those minutes from South Center. Out of the north end, we still have about a 15-minute delay on southbound 5 as you work your way through Marysville. Two crashes we had early this morning set the tone, and we're still chewing our way out of it. 30 minutes from Arlington into Everett, and then hour drives away from Linwood on both 5 and 405, maybe an hour and 5 on 405 as you try to make your way down. So not a pleasant day out of Snohomish County. 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
3: The south end has seen some rain this morning, but for most of us, it's just cloudy to start the day. We'll see partly sunny skies by afternoon, warming up to 68. Fall arrives tonight at 5:05. For tomorrow, mostly cloudy with afternoon sun breaks in 67. Look for the showers to return by Thursday afternoon. Right now in Seattle, we have mostly cloudy skies. It's 59 degrees.
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3: Ah, Charlie, look what you've stirred up again.
1: So during the commentary today, I just kind of had an aside at the end, and I visualized a chili cook-off between Governor Jay Inslee and Brian Haywood from Let's Go Washington. And I thought, okay, I bet Inslee is team beans and Haywood is no beans in chili. And lo and behold, the text line just kind of blew up.
3: Oh, yeah. Carrie, the cleaning lady, says, beans, how else do you get to sleep alone for the night?
1: My consultant, good morning, Charlie. I agree with you. Beans belong in chili. Sorry, Sully.
3: Doug in Mount Vernon, controlling emissions. Team Inslee must be no beans.
1: No beans, according to Scott. He says beans are filler.
3: Agreed, Scott. Beans absolutely go in chili, says Melissa in Hobart. Otherwise, it's just meat soup.
1: And Sean in Arlington says, if it doesn't have beans in it, I'll never call it chili. LOL, I want three kinds of beans in my chili.
3: In the 541, this is one of my favorites. If chili isn't supposed to have beans, then why are there chili beans?
1: Mm.
3: And Sully, you had a great response to that.
0: Because they're cold.
3: Ba-dum-bum.
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3: Well, you just never know what you're going to walk into, do you, G?
8: I know.
1: What team are you on, by the way?
3: Team Beans? Team No Beans?
8: Team Beans. Okay. Every day of the week. Team No Beans would try to buy nothing.
3: Okay.
8: So, anyways,
3: G's
8: good morning,
3: here
8: guys.
3: The show,
8: good morning to you.
3: Host of the Reset Podcast, too.
8: What's happening?
3: MyNorthwest.com.
8: Yes.
3: Just having deep conversations.
1: Yeah. Hey, we had the Seahawks play a flat out great game on Sunday. We want to get some of your thoughts on that, and especially as we're heading into week three now.
8: Yeah. Can I just say I told you so and then leave out?
3: Yeah.
8: I'm good.
3: What'd you post
8: every,
3: on Friday?
8: And Drew Locke, I trust.
3: Yeah.
8: Did I not tell you guys on this show? I said, hey, Drew Locke, everyone. And I don't know.
1: I agreed with you. It was David.
8: You weren't even here.
1: Oh, it was a different time. Earlier in the week, I had said Drew Locke.
8: Yeah,
1: I can find the tape.
8: You were out sick. Right?
3: Yes, you were.
1: Remember,
2: Charlie always trying to take credit for things.
1: I compared him to Geno. I said I didn't have as much faith in Geno when he was filling in, but
8: okay.
1: I did in Drew Locke.
8: So let's get into Drew Locke. Drew Locke, 19 for 26, 235 yards, three touchdowns, zero interceptions. He took care of this football team. Second play from scrimmage, it was an 82-yard strike to the best of the world, Jaxon Smith-Njigba. And then, of course, you go into the second half where the Seahawks outscored them 24 to nothing.
3: How many times did you say, best in the world?
8: Oh,
3: JSN was amazing.
8: Too many times. All right. So what's happening? What are we seeing? And why are we seeing this from Drew Locke? I told you guys this before. Often, people will judge you based on your past, based on something and or opinion they might have had for you before. Drew Lock on Sunday, I said he had an opportunity to go out there with a pen and write a new chapter. And that's what he did. And that's what some of you all have done. Some people said you'd never amount to anything, and you proved them wrong, because the truth is we are not our past, right? We are the present and going forward. As a matter of fact, we're only the present because we don't even know what's happening in the future. The reason why Drew Lock is so good is because, A, he's a very good person. B, he's surrounded by very good people. It's almost like life. Right? If you are a good person in a good environment, surrounded around good people, good things happen. Drew Lock is in a situation. He's in a phenomenal situation. He has a great defense. He has a great offensive line. He has a great coaching staff. He has a great franchise. So sometimes you are in a situation to win. It's not always about talent, because there are a lot of football players in the National Football League that have talent. Some of them play for the Cleveland Browns. How's that going to work out? You already know how it's going to work out if you were playing for the Cleveland Browns. So Drew Lock, I'm not saying that Sam Darnold isn't going to get his position back. But what happened on Sunday is this. Drew Lock made himself and his family a whole lot of money. Because I'm going to tell you right now, there's GMs and teams across saying, oh, I had no idea. Follow him on Instagram.
1: Remember coming home after school in the 80s, G?
8: Yeah.
1: Turn on the TV and Voltron would pop up. Think about this. This team is Voltron. The different pieces coming together, making them stronger than apart. You have so many key people here who are making such an amazing team early in the season.
8: First, I want to just say, I love you coming up with metaphors and everything like that. That's fantastic.
3: That's
8: it must
3: job.
8: Be the all black that you're wearing. Well done. However, I want to just tell you, the Voltron didn't hit me like that because I really wasn't a Voltron fan.
1: You were more of a Transformers guy?
8: Yes. However, back to what you are saying, when you said Voltron, I said A-Team, baby.
1: Okay.
8: The A-Team. When my man say, I love it when a plan comes together, right? Like, you want to talk about a team, cohesiveness, continuity, those guys getting out there, getting the job done when it seemed impossible. A-Team.
3: Talk to us more about the defense.
8: Oh, my goodness. Defense wins championship. So here's your choice. If you're an offense and you're getting ready to play against the Seattle Seahawks, you have a choice. You better do everything you need to do in the first and second quarter. You better get a lot of points. Because what happens is Mike McDonald dows you up. He figures it out. You saw what happened in the fourth quarter with the New England Patriots, 3 interceptions. Yeah. You saw what happened in the second half, 24-0. And what happens is the blitz scheme that Mike McDonald has is ruthless. You know a defense is good when Brandon Meebang, who was part of the LOB, top 50 Seahawk player ever, Super Bowl champion, says, hey, man, that defense is wicked.
3: Yeah.
2: There's just no holes. Like, and the way that these guys move together, if you're watching from sort of the, like, upper view of the plays, the way that it's like they're on a string. All of the players converge to the ball. You never see less than, like, 3 or 4 guys converging onto the ball on any given play. I've never seen anything like it. Honestly, not even from the LOB. I mean, they had incredible talent, individual players. The way that this team moves in sync is unreal.
1: In the moments we have remaining, I dare you to unsee this. Look at producer David Burbank right now. Think of Face Man in A-Team.
8: Oh, Face?
1: Yeah, he's Face.
8: Yeah. Mm-hmm. Yeah.
1: This is a good thing. No. Yeah,
8: this is
1: his
8: Face.
1: Dirk Benedict?
8: He is Face. By the way, Face is a good-looking brother, David, just so you know.
1: Yeah.
8: Face was good-looking.
2: I'll take it.
8: Dude, A-Team was like, Sully, bro, you didn't watch A-Team, man?
0: Oh, I love the A-Team.
8: Oh, my.
0: I just want to know how you're going to get the players on the road, because none of them like to fly. you get all the Seahawks on that plane, you're going to have to drug them all like the just to get them through their road games.
8: Man.
3: Okay, before you go,
8: yeah.
3: Thanks for repping the Mariners today, going into the final homestand of the regular season.
8: I know. Hey, before I go, you know why this whole being and no beans is really doing well?
1: Why?
8: Because today is the first day of fall.
3: Totally.
8: And folks are thinking, like I'm thinking,
3: crock pot,
8: chili and some cornbread. And I think I need that tonight.
3: Well, you better get excused then. Be excused. Oh, you are excused.
8: That was the nicest way. See ya.
1: Sully, take it away.
0: Still working with about a 10-minute delay, southbound 5, working through Marysville. We're getting there. We're not quite there yet, but we're almost through all the slowing. And then you still have about an hour and 20-minute drive from Everett to Seattle or Bellevue, kind of the standard day for you, with an hour away from Lynnwood. Both lake bridges are really backed up in the westbound direction today. You're going to need over a half an hour to go from Bellevue to Seattle on either one, so behind schedule by about 10. Still an hour. Federal Way to Seattle, heavy past the beginnings of Boeing Field. Rented to Bellevue, still at a 50-minute clip behind schedule there. Valley Freeway still struggling, and it looks like we might have a new crash in South Hill, westbound 512 this time. Cairo News Radio, real-time traffic. I'm Chris Sullivan.
3: Cloudy this morning, partly sunny for the afternoon, and a high of 68. It's 59 right now.
1: 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We'll hear more from Gia and Ursula next on Cairo News Radio.
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3: ABC News, I'm Sherry Preston. President Trump addressing the UN General Assembly, saying he is the only leader who chose to take on Iran.
26: This was the reality we had to confront, a reality that far too many preferred to ignore. They all ignored it. Many presidents and many others just wanted to ignore it. They were unwilling to do anything about it, but they knew the problem.
3: He says he was the one to use strength to make America the most powerful country in the world. Another protest last night in Austin, Texas, in support of a DoorDash driver who was a Venezuelan national and who was shot by ICE agents. He says he was moved from the hospital to a detention center with a bullet still in his back. Attorneys for Mississippi teenager Nolan Wells say they will keep pressing for answers in his death. A grand jury unanimously found no evidence of a crime. Wells went to a barrier island with friends on the 4th of July but did not return with them. His body found 2 days later. This is ABC News. The Philadelphia Department of Public Health notifying travelers of a possible measles exposure at the Philadelphia airport. The latest concern due to the number of measles cases in Pennsylvania. Here's ABC's Michelle Franzen.
27: The measles outbreak in Pennsylvania has not peaked yet. State officials reported 25 new confirmed measles cases just since Friday. There are currently 792 confirmed measles illnesses across 39 counties, and the state has recorded 4 deaths. The last time there were 4 deaths was in 1992, and that was in all of the U.S. ABC News medical correspondent Dr. Darian Sutton.
28: The main reason why is because of a lack of vaccine protection. We're seeing these pocket communities that are very high risk. Very low vaccination rates.
27: Health officials are encouraging people to get vaccinated. Michelle Franzen, ABC News.
3: Medical examiner in South Carolina releasing its autopsy on actress Hayden Panettiere, saying her death was accidental, caused by drugs. I'm Sherry Preston, ABC News.
29: A review of the Bite of Seattle shooting by SPD and Mayor Katie Wilson is coming up. More on that, but first, Cairo News Radio real-time traffic. There's about a 10-minute delay on southbound I-5 out of Marysville. It's still an hour and 20-minute drive from Everett to Seattle or Bellevue. It's a typical drive with about an hour away from Linwood. Both lake bridges have serious delays in the westbound direction. You're going to need 30 minutes from Bellevue to Seattle on either bridge. It's still an hour from Federal Way to Seattle. Traffic is heavy as you pass Boeing Field. Renton to Bellevue is about 50-minute drive right now. The Valley Freeway is still a struggle this morning, and it looks like there's a new crash on West Hill. This is southbound 512. 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
29: Good morning. I'm Katrina Gashard. Seattle Police and Mayor Katie Wilson will face tough questions this morning over the response to the deadly Bite of Seattle shooting. Cairo News Radio's Luke Ducey has a preview.
0: An SPD after-action report says senior elected officials pulled police commanders away from the operation to brief them instead of focusing on suspects and emergency communication. The review also calls for a dedicated public information officer during major emergencies and separating the police chief's command role from serving as the mayor's liaison, a communications issue the mayor has acknowledged.
1: Our after-action review of the city's communications with the public and the media revealed real gaps.
0: Three people died and four were injured in the Bite of Seattle shooting. Luke Ducey, Cairo News Radio.
29: Interim Chief Andre Sales and Assistant Chief Tyrone Davis will present the report to the City Council at 9:30. Seattle police say a teen who they found shot in the leg Sunday night is now in custody.
2: This happened near the Yesler Community Center. That's where officers say they found a juvenile with a gunshot wound to the leg and also a loaded handgun. That victim was taken to the hospital, is expected to recover. And a short time later, police say a second gunshot victim was dropped off at the hospital, also recovering. And police say the first victim will be booked for unlawful possession of a gun.
29: That was Cairo 7 TV's Eric Thomas reporting. Microsoft is cutting about 300 Washington jobs as the company continues restructuring its gaming division. According to the Seattle Times, roughly 450 employees are being laid off company-wide, with most of the cuts affecting Xbox. The move comes just 2 months after Microsoft eliminated nearly 4,800 gaming and sales jobs, including 605 here in Washington. King County wants to put a new sales tax to work for paying for more shelter and housing. Councilmembers Jose Barone and Rod Dombowski plan to ask the county council for a 1 cent tax on every $100 spent. It would bring in about $10 million a year. It's part of a bigger push from the county executive, Gurmai Zalalai, who's seeking $19.5 million to support more than 600 housing units. Some of that money would match a $10 million commitment from the Schultz Family Foundation to tackle youth homelessness. Zalalai submits his full budget this Thursday. Now to your forecast. Fall officially starts tonight at 5:05. It's cloudy with a chance for some spotty drizzle or mist. We'll see sun breaks this afternoon with average temperatures in the mid-60s. Right now, it's about 58 in downtown Seattle. I'm Katrina Cashard, Cairo News Radio.
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5: You know, Ursula, I didn't know until you said something this morning, and it really changed my morning. I've been thinking about it all day so far.
6: Seriously?
5: Yeah. Today is the first day of fall. I had no idea. It totally changed what I'm going to eat tonight. And so I guess that's my question for everybody. Give me your fall meal. Give me that one fall meal right now. Text in. And if you don't text, text in right now. First time texters, 888-973-5476. Text in your one fall meal. They're like, gee, this is the one. I know y'all getting the pumpkin spice coffees, but I want to know about your fall meal.
6: I love it. Okay, I'm going to have to think about that one.
5: Yeah.
6: Oh, and I got what it. Is your number one favorite fall activity and memory? I would love that too. Let's talk about fall. Fall meal?
5: Fall meals, baby.
6: I saw that the Seattle's Morning News was talking about chili and whether chili, because chili's a good one, but chili without beans.
5: Yeah, that was a conversation.
6: Yeah, I love that. Yeah, I just saw a couple of messages on the text line. Yeah. So, okay, we're going to have fun. We've got a super packed show. We've got a lot of heavy topics, but we're also coming up at 9:30, going to talk about what was the name of that one pet that you had growing up that you will never forget? Do you have a pet that, you know, to this day, you will still have stories about that pet? Text us. Muckleshoot Casino and Resort text line is 888-973-5476, 888-973-CAIRO.
5: Yeah, you see all these meals coming in.
6: Yeah.
5: And a lot of y'all on the same. Hey, Collins in Seattle, you on the same page as me. Top stories of the day brought to you by Pendergast Law.
6: We're now getting Seattle police's own explanation of what went wrong after the deadly Bite of Seattle shooting. This, of course, comes just hours before department leaders face questions about it today at City Hall. SPD released its after-action report yesterday ahead of the City Council Public Safety Committee hearing, which starts about 20 minutes from now. For SPD's part, the department says its officers responded remarkably fast. One shooter, in fact, was in custody within 30 seconds. But getting information to the public was a very different story. Now, SPD is saying that it was a quote-unquote convergence of senior police leaders and elected officials who distracted commanders from getting information out that night. The report says a public briefing should have happened before an 8:30 briefing with then-Chief Sean Barnes and before a 9 o'clock briefing with elected officials, but instead Seattle went about 5 hours without a meaningful public update. SPD is also blaming the budget and constraints, saying that there were only 29 officers and 7 supervisors who were assigned to the Bight of Seattle, even though it was expected to bring in tens of thousands of people. Interim Chief Andre Sales and Assistant Chief Tyrone Davis are going to be answering the questions this morning. One thing you pointed out, G, is that Detective Brian Pritchard, the guy who was on scene, the spokesperson, who later disputed the city's explanation for all those delays, well, he's not going to be there. SPD says he's on vacation that was scheduled before the shooting.
5: This is all hot garbage. All of it. Garbage. Let me explain. Right now, there's a police chief that they're looking for, a permanent police chief here in Seattle. And I find it coincidental that right now it almost seems like the police SPD is holding the water for the mayor's office. Isn't that convenient that Detective Brian Pritchard wasn't available for the first time to talk to City Council? And then all of a sudden, he's not there again? I don't know. Maybe it could be that maybe the interim chief that's currently right now, maybe he wants that chief job. I don't know. Maybe the mayor's office is maybe, hey, you know what? You need to be, make sure you're favorable towards the mayor's office and how we handle things that night. I don't know. But I will say this. It's funny how we keep hearing Katie Wilson talk about we need to move forward. You know who don't get to move forward? Them families that lost somebody.
6: Yeah.
5: They don't get to move forward. You see what I'm saying? And so the accountability part is what most people want. It's what I want. That's not going to happen because they're going to move forward. They're just going to brush this off and continue on with this hot garbage. That's what I'm calling this. Hot garbage.
6: Mm-hmm. I agree. It is hot garbage. By the way, where is the alleged killer who's still on the loose? What's the update on that? So we brought up two things. One, we never talk about the victims in this case.
5: Mm-hmm.
6: And right now it feels like there's just not a whole lot of focus on the alleged killer. There is someone who is still getting away literally with murder.
5: Yeah.
6: In terms of Brian Pritchard, the detective on the scene, who made a lot of claims, it's lame. I'm sorry. You're on vacation. Vacations can be canceled if it's this important. The other thing that I want to point out is, what are we trying to accomplish now with this? It's almost like everyone wants to say, it's not my fault. So the SPD has its report that came out yesterday saying, look, we did our part and you know, we needed to just have a couple of things, but because of budget constraints, we didn't have enough officers there. The mayor is basically saying we need the Office of the Inspector General to do this independent review. That thing is going to come out in mid-December. The City Council is doing its posturing. It's like, how is this helping?
5: They want to move forward. And you know what? I just think that when they say things, and you know, I know Luke does a great job of talking about PR and how you do things. Hey, Ursula, if I were them, the one thing you don't want to say is move forward. What do you see? Move forward for somebody like you and I. Okay. When you say move forward, understand the victims' families hear you say that. When you move forward, and by the way, your move forward does not hit like you think it does. Your move forward is basically saying, okay, I don't want to have to deal with the miscommunications and what happened and the irresponsibility that happened on that night. That's what your move forward says. So just
6: I want to also be fair, though, because the mayor's office and the interim chief did say we have now changed the rules for major emergencies. They're going to try to get the information to the media within an hour. Good. They want to use Alert Seattle when it's appropriate to get the word out. Good. And they need to clearly establish whether SPD or the mayor's office is leading communications. I mean, these are all things that would happen. There were rookie mistakes that happened that night on a very big stage and in a very big and major event. The mayor also signed this executive order requiring clearer rules of who can send emergency alerts and when, along with more training and emergency drills. So maybe she feels like she can move forward. But like you said, I'm sure that the victims' families, they're not ready to move forward. Do you see this, G, that Washington is about to lose more than a quarter of its long-term psychiatric treatment beds for kids? Comprehensive Life Resources, or CLR, says it's going to close Tacoma's Pearl Youth Residence in November, which eliminates 27 beds and will lay off 92 workers. Now, this particular facility treats kids between the ages of 12 to 17 who have serious psychiatric and behavioral disorders, often for 6 months or longer. So it's an intensive, longer-term treatment facility. It's a nonprofit, and they're telling the News Tribune that they've lost about $3 million just since 2020, and only 2% of its patients came from Pierce County. This is actually a statewide resource. Do you know that the state of Washington has 109 total for the state publicly funded long-term psychiatric beds for kids? Mm-hmm. And because of staffing shortages, there are actually only 84. And I'm trying to emphasize that because, again, think about how often we talk about mental health crises involving kids. Mm-hmm. So unless these particular beds are replaced elsewhere, closing that facility in Tacoma will essentially wipe out about a third of the spots right now in the system.
5: So what's the plan?
6: Hope you have money.
5: Right. There it is. There it is, the quiet part being said out loud. Like a lot of situations and problems that we have, right? It all comes down to the money. So right here, you're talking about a third, everyone, a third. So if your child, your teen, if your teen has a problem, like Ursula, like you just blurted out, you got to hope you have money. Because if you don't, there's a third of these beds that are being in this treatment and help being taken away. So it's like the beds go away, but the problem doesn't. Mm-hmm. So I started off with, so what is the plan? And I think, to be fair, the plan is, and I'm sure that they would say, gee, we just ain't got it. We can't afford it.
6: Well, here's my question. Mm-hmm. And for all of you listening right now, I mean, do you know that, okay, first of all, I just said we have 100 publicly funded long-term psychiatric beds for kids in the entire state. And in King and Snohomish counties, where you've got, well over 2 million people, we have zero beds. So if you are a parent whose child is seriously mentally ill, essentially what the state is saying is good luck finding intensive long-term treatment mm-hmm. anywhere near home. Unless you can afford and your insurance covers private residential treatment, which can run tens of thousands of dollars a month. Yeah. And then, again, when we talk about youth mental health crises, what we have today, considering the lack of energy and money and effort providing facilities, mm-hmm. I mean, basically it's saying this is not a priority.
5: Remember last week, a great philosopher told y'all that money is the second best thing to oxygen? In this case, love won't fix this. And again, there are a lot of families, if you're struggling and you don't have any money and you have a teen that's in this situation, good luck.
6: And having known people who have teens in this situation, it is a desperate situation mm-hmm. when you are trying to find the kind of help that you need for your kid. Mm-hmm. And the number of people I've known who've had to seek help in other states to get this kind of treatment, that's just unacceptable.
5: Yeah.
6: Okay, Seattle Public Schools scaling back screen time for its youngest students starting in January. Kindergartners through second graders will no longer be assigned individual iPads. Instead, they're going to be shared classroom resources with technology use basically limited to 30 minutes a day. Again, this is between kindergarten through second grade. Superintendent Ben Schuldiner says the change is meant to put more emphasis on teacher-led instruction, reading and writing, hands-on learning, play, and social interaction.
7: Today is, I'd like everybody to understand, is the beginning of a conversation around how we can move towards much more intentional technology use.
6: And students will still use technology for some lessons and assessments. Those who need devices for special ed or accessibility will continue to have them, he says. But for now, this change only applies to K through two. Second grade. The district wants to see how it works before considering changes for some of the older kids.
5: Awesome. Good. My biggest concern right now going forward, when Angela was here, did you guys talk about Nicole Hannah Jones at all and that whole situation, how she sent her child to a public undersourced school because she wanted to prove a point? And her point was she wanted to say, hey, I'm going to send my child to a black school, even though I can afford to send my child to a private school, because I want to stay here and try to do our best to build. Well, 10 years later, her daughter is upset with her for sending her to that school. And she's now admitting that her daughter really did not get the education. And now she's talking about how schools that lack resources are struggling. The reason why I bring that up. Great. iPads away from kindergarten, first grade. Okay, cool. I was talking to Angela about this, and I want to continue to say this. I want to figure out how to close the gap between the schools that have and the schools that don't have. That gap is getting wider. It is worse today than it was 20 years ago. So, I'm great. If this will make kids better in schools, taking iPads away from kindergarten to first grade, okay, awesome. But I want to do a better job with that, Ursula. Mm-hmm. And that's why I just wanted to bring that up. But yeah, I'm okay with this in the iPads. Cool.
6: While I was gone, did we have that parent who did that? That would be a great interview.
5: Oh, yeah. Nicole Hannah-Jones?
6: Yeah.
5: She's New York Times. Yeah. Try to be a good ask.
6: I'm actually in favor of this because, as the superintendent pointed out, this, and by the way, I love this superintendent, and I hope he sticks around for the Seattle School District.
5: Me too. I kind of like him too.
6: But I will say that during COVID, when there was remote learning, it made sense. Everyone should have those devices because remote learning, and you wanted to make sure that everybody had access. Mm-hmm. But there is research that shows that it's small, but there is an advantage for reading on paper versus the same kind of material on a screen. Mm-hmm. The American Academy of Pediatrics has said age-appropriate technology is good as long as it's not displacing your sleep or play or face-to-face interaction. And I think I would say that generally, really young kids are spending way too much time with screens. Mm-hmm. So Seattle Public Schools is not eliminating technology. They're just saying, let's use it when it's useful and the classroom has access to it when it's useful.
5: Yeah. Can I just real quick, can I just tell you my new thing that I've been doing? I think I told you guys 6 p.m. I've been putting away the phone. Last night, I did not do it.
6: Yeah, what happened?
5: Let me tell you. That putting away the phone for two, or that six, putting away the phone at 6 p.m. until it's time to go to bed, it was almost like smoking, quitting smoking.
8: I was going to say, how hard was that?
5: It was so hard. Now, I have the phone in my room, right? I can't tell you, Ursula, how every, 5 to 7 minutes, I'm watching TV.
6: Yeah.
5: A little pause in the TV, and I go, if anybody, try it.
6: So you just kind of felt like you were jonesing.
5: Yo, it's bad. it's bad. Now, if anybody's listening right now, I mean, try that. Try to keep your phone. If you're somebody now, if you're somebody's like, oh, gee, I'd never look at my phone. Great. You're awesome.
8: Right? For the rest of us.
5: Like, I don't have a problem not eating donuts, and I don't have a problem not taking heroin either.
6: Right.
5: But not to put those in the same category. But I'm telling you, I had a hard time with my phone. It's tough.
6: Well, but I commend you for doing it.
5: Yeah, this is for me. I'm trying to get better. All right. Coming up next here on the Gene Ursula Show. That's right, 9:47. It's the first day of fall. What officially ends summer for you? And when does fall actually start in your house? Also, keep the meals coming. Your fall time meals. Got to talk about that. Hey, coming up next, what was that name of that one pet? The one that you'll never forget. We'll do that next. Gene Ursula.

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24: Good morning. I'm Katrina Gashard. Seattle Police and Mayor Katie Wilson are about to face tough questions over the response to the deadly Bite of Seattle shooting. An SPD after-action report says senior elected officials pulled police commanders away from the operation to brief them instead of focusing on suspects and emergency communication. The review also calls for a dedicated public information officer during major emergencies and separating the police chief's command role from serving as the mayor's liaison as communication issues the mayor has acknowledged.
25: Our after-action review of the city's communications with the public and the media revealed real gaps.
24: 3 people died and 4 were hurt in the Bite of Seattle shooting. Interim Chief Andre Sales and Assistant Chief Tyrone Davis are presenting the report to the City Council. This afternoon, Mayor Katie Wilson will share details about her proposed 2027 budget. Cairo News Radio's Luke Ducey reports it will focus on public safety, expanding shelter for the homeless, and progressive policies to help balance the city's looming budget deficit.
26: Mayor Wilson is expected to highlight new gun violence reduction and emergency preparedness plans to prepare for natural disasters and mass shootings like the Bite of Seattle. She'll expand on her promise to build shelters for the homeless in the city's drug crisis. But the city's looming $500 million deficit over the next 3 years will be key. The mayor hinted at job cuts and more taxes in May.
25: Capital gains tax is absolutely on the table, but realistically, the revenue that we would be raising through that is not huge.
26: Wilson also supports a city income tax. Luke Ducey, Cairo News Radio.
24: Less screen time, more hands-on learning. Seattle Public Schools will soon stop assigning every kindergartner, first grader, and second grader an iPad. Superintendent Ben Schuldner says screen time for those grade levels will be limited to 30 minutes a day.
27: There are going to be days, hopefully, they have zero screen time, that they're out there doing the fun thing. They're working with their teachers and their classmates, and they're doing some wonderful things.
24: He says more screen time made sense during the remote learning days of the pandemic, but not anymore. The changes will be rolled out by January 1st. 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There is some road work going on right now on Aurora Avenue North. This is at North 82nd Street, so it's blocking the southbound bus lane. Other drive times, it's still an hour and 20-minute drive from Everett to Seattle or Bellevue, about an hour away from Linwood. Rented to Bellevue is going to be at least 45 minutes. The Valley Freeway is still a struggle right now. 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For your forecast, clouds and maybe a few sprinkles this morning. Expect sunshine this afternoon with highs in the mid-60s. Right now, it's about 59 in downtown Seattle. I'm Katrina Gashard, Cairo News Radio.
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1: to the G and Ursula show, text us. Muckleshoot Casino and Resort text line is 888-973-5476, 888-973-CHIRO. So we're going to lighten things up, G, because there is a weekly column called Pets I Will Never Forget in The Guardian, and it has prompted a conversation amongst us, and we thought we would bring it out to all of you, because do you have a pet that you still talk about today? Either one that had such an unusual name, such an unusual personality, or just really made a mark on you?
2: Yeah, Duke. Duke was,
1: who was Duke?
2: Duke was my German Shepherd. And
3: oh, really?
2: Yeah, Duke was my German Shepherd. And I don't know if when you all were kids, and again, my sister was

0: statement, but and you got to have them paid to get trained, even though my dad trained ours. German Shepherds are the best dog there is. All right, how about your animal?
1: You know what's so funny? Growing up, we always had German Shepherds and poodles.
0: Oh.
1: At the same time. We had a German Shepherd and a poodle. Mm. And my dad loved German Shepherds, gave them German names. Wotan was a, but I'll be honest, I was scared to death of our German Shepherd.
0: Mm.
1: German Shepherds can be both beautiful and they can be tough.
0: Yes.
1: And if, and let's just say our German Shepherd actually ended up biting someone very significantly. And so after that, I was very fearful. Clearly not properly trained, I don't think. I mean, in hindsight, looking at that.
0: Yeah.
1: That's not the pet that I remember. Mm-hmm. I remember, like you said, your Duke, Nikki, our Norwegian elk hound, was the dog that we had. It was our first dog moving to the United States, mm-hmm. along with Hugo, who my dad found in the town of Hugo. But Nikki was basically, I thought, my dog. And I also had conversations with Nikki. Those were my teen years. And when there were some times when I was like, okay, my parents don't understand me. A lot of people don't understand me. Somehow Nikki looking at me with those beautiful eyes seemed to really get what I needed, where I was. But I will tell you that honestly, the dog that is going to have the biggest mark on me is Scooter. And I kind of get a little bit weepy right now thinking about it, because Scooter is 16. Last night he was trying to get up the stairs.
2: Yeah.
1: And was really struggling to get up the stairs. So I just know that my time with him is limited. Mm-hmm. So talking about this, I'm like, okay, it's Scooter.
0: Yeah. And what you're saying about Scooter, that's my love with Vito. Like every time I see Vito, my cat now, I know Vito looks at his younger sister, who we have Frankie, who we've only had for 3 years. I know he looks at Frankie like, yeah, you just live the good life now. You don't even know. You don't even know what we've been through. You know what I mean? Uh-huh. Like, Vito's been with me.
1: Right?
0: You know what I'm saying? The entire
1: through
0: time.
1: Through thick and thin.
0: Vito's like, come on now. Like, he really, like, if I was to put on the Jeffersons sitcom, Vito would watch the Jeffersons to the east side. Deluxe apartment. But yeah, Dukes, any messages coming in from other animals?
1: Yes. Oh, Kevin in Seattle said he had a turtle named Yertle, but we're trying to get a little further on that one. Tyson.
2: I'll never forget the pet we had when I was little. Rufus, raised an only child. He was my buddy. But we also had an Amazon parrot named Captain Bly, who would come hang out on my high chair and eat Cheerios with me. Great memories. I love you talking about the animals that understood you.
1: Oh, gosh.
2: Like kids are so misunderstood by adults. You know,
1: so true,
2: and you're often in competition with your older siblings. You don't see your friends that often.
1: Oh yeah,
0: but you know what?
1: There's no talk back. I mean, like Nikki would just look back at me and seemingly understand exactly what I was going through.
0: Now that I think about it, I just want to say what we went through as kids and our parents. Like, I came home one day looking for Duke, and Duke was gone. That's it. Where's Duke? Oh, he had to go. That's all I got. Like, my parents never even told me that Duke died.
2: How old were you?
0: Probably like 9.
1: Yeah. No, okay, you have never shared that story.
0: At all? Because back in the day, we had parents that just ruled like dictators. Because I said so. That's it.
2: And so
0: you don't ask no questions.
2: You didn't understand, and you're mad at your parents because they got rid of like your best friend.
0: I wasn't necessarily mad at them. I don't know if you guys know this, but little kids back in the day, you weren't allowed to get mad at your parents.
1: You know what's so strange? Because you're just sharing this story for the first time.
0: Yeah.
1: And we had a dog named Buddha.
0: Yeah.
1: That all of a sudden one day disappeared.
0: Right.
1: And my mom and my parents were going through some struggles in their marriage. And so it was just my mom. And all of a sudden, we don't have the dog anymore. No explanation. Do you know that my sisters and I search the streets of Manila looking

0: for this dog. We're like, yeah. He doesn't just disappear.
1: Yeah. And then, yeah. And then another thing I'm mad about, now that I'm thinking about it too. I'm mad that sometimes my mom wouldn't even let me have Duke upstairs. Like, she'd be like, nope, he's got to go down. So I'd have to go downstairs. And by the way, when Duke was gone, I was scared to go downstairs. But downstairs in the basement, and I would go down there. Duke would be down there. I was fine. I wasn't scared. So sometimes I'd be forced to play with Duke downstairs in the basement.
2: Oh, you had to stay in the basement the whole time?
1: Yeah, because, you know, my mom had the real nice furniture.
2: Yes.
1: And back then, you had the furniture that, you know.
0: With the plastic on the cover. With the plastic,
1: but really nice. And you come in, and that's where company sat.
0: Lena says, Mojo, 20 pounds, big buff, bad A, black cat, love playing fetch. He lived to be 15. Wow.
1: I know.
0: I love it. Well, keep sending your stories in.
1: Oh, man. Oh, Duke. You guys got to be thinking.
0: See?
1: Hey, coming up next, you guys know it is the first day of fall. Did you have pumpkin spice coffee this morning? If so, take a picture. Send it to us. I know you did. Hey, first day of fall. So we want to ask you, what officially does end the summer for you? And when does fall actually start in your house? Some of your traditions of the fall. And one of the best things is, what's your favorite meal for the fall? Next, Jenner's Look.

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1: Thanks to JSN.
2: Touchdown, Seahawks! Guess who? His third touchdown of the game.
1: And big plays by the defense.
2: Love a sliding interception.
1: The Hawks make it 2-0.
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20: Hey, good morning, everybody. It is the G and Ursula Show. Ursula let me know this morning that today is officially the first day of fall. And then she just let me know before we came onto the show to say technically, because, you know, there's some folks out there that love to say, well, you know, G, technically it's not until 5 p.m.
21: Exactly.
20: So technically fall starts at 5 p.m. today. So our question, we'll have some fun. Your meals have been showing up of what you think are the best meals. What's your meal to say, hey, it's fall? And then one of the things Ursula asked was, what officially ends the summer for you? Ursula, you going to start us off?
21: Labor Day weekend.
20: Same.
21: It's just after that, and then especially when school starts for the kiddos, because already September, even in the beginning of September, it just feels like fall.
20: Yeah. September to me is fall.
21: It is fall.
20: Yeah, Labor Day weekend is like, to me, summer starts Memorial Day weekend, summer ends Labor Day weekend.
21: Okay, but does it really start Memorial Day weekend? Because it's not...
20: Global warming, yes.
21: Okay, yeah. Maybe more so now. Maybe more so now. But for the longest time, it really didn't start until July 5th, it seemed.
20: No doubt. So I love, as you all know, this time of year. By the way, this morning when I was leaving out, first of all, I love the smell of fall, but I noticed it was a little warmer this morning when I was leaving out early this morning. I was like,
22: it was. It was chilly last night, but warm this morning.
20: Warm this morning. I'm like, I don't understand the weather stuff like that. I don't understand why that was, but man, it was a little warmer.
21: Is there a little more cloud cover?
20: Well, it was dark.
21: Yeah,
20: it was dark. So love this time of year, and the meals were coming through.
21: Yes.
20: And as you all know, it's no secret. It's chili.
21: It is.
20: Chili and cornbread. Oh, man. Matter of fact, Costco got this new cornbread stuff that I should have grabbed, and I didn't grab it. Lillian makes a cornbread, though.
21: I was going to say, I do love making the homemade cornbread.
20: If you have cornbread and it's not coming out of a cast iron skillet, I don't want it.
21: Okay, but is it cheating if I use that one where you use the little box? Yes.
22: No.
21: It's so good. And then there's that one that you put a little bit of actual corn in it. And cheese, oh my lord.
20: Yeah, Jeff does a good job.
21: Yeah.
20: It's not really...
21: Really good.
22: Ain't nothing wrong with box cornbread. Cornbread mix, no.
21: Okay, so did you decide that chili does have beans for you? Like, what did you determine?
20: So just so you know...
21: Because I only like meat
20: so just
21: chili.
20: So you know, they're beans, no beans conversation.
21: Yes.
20: They had a conversation. It was a competition.
21: Oh.
20: And they had beans being Governor Jay Inslee and no beans being Brian Haywood. So that's what you're seeing on their show.
21: Oh.
20: Yeah. And of course, you know, I was beans all day. But as far as chili, I mean, because if it was no beans, it would be some kind of payoff or something like that or some kind of cost. Or
21: I just don't like beans. Okay, but anyway,
20: you don't like beans?
21: I hate beans. Beans. I have to have beans removed from anything. I don't even eat refried beans, black beans, beans.
20: I don't think I knew that.
21: Yeah, I'm telling you.
22: What's wrong with beans? Ketchup.
21: I just don't like it. I don't like the texture. I don't like the taste.
22: You make a really bad poor person. I mean, you got the rice thing going on, but beans.
21: I'm good with rice and I'm good with ramen, dude.
20: Hey, I just got to say. I will say this. If you were born and raised in the Midwest,
21: yeah,
20: it'd be impossible for you not to like beans.
22: Really?
20: You're eating beans as a baby. You know what I mean? Like beans, especially some great northern beans or even
22: the creamy ones. Yeah.
20: Yes.
22: Yeah.
20: Or I, when I was little, I didn't like it. I love some lima beans today.
21: Seriously?
20: I'm a beans. Love beans.
21: Yeah. Okay. Well,
20: love beans. But that's fair. I wonder if there's it.
21: And I love meat. And I love extra meaty chili. And with it's spicy.
22: Everyone from Texas knows Ursula has the right answer when it comes to chili.
20: Yeah, you have the right answer. Like in Texas, you would be nobody wants beans in their chili.
21: Yeah.
20: In Texas.
21: And I want onions even. I love onions.
22: Yeah. Onions, cilantro. Yeah.
21: Yes. Mm-hmm. Yes.
20: Now do y'all start putting all the sour cream and all that kind of stuff in
21: it? That makes it even better.
20: Now you just take it away from that. That's like putting all kinds of cream and milk in your coffee.
22: It's basically dip at that point.
20: Yes.
22: You know what I mean? Yeah.
21: Okay, but I love what Mike and several others said. It's the grilled cheese sandwich and tomato soup.
20: Yeah, that's a
21: yum.
20: That's a good combination.
21: Yeah.
20: That's a great combination. Now, as you all know, I got educated here on the G and Ursula show. And what happened? So in the very beginning, the conversation was centered around, and Chef started it with talking about the mayonnaise. Cook it, put mayonnaise on a grilled cheese sandwich when you go to cook it, make it crisp.
21: Oh, it's so good.
20: Yeah, I disagreed. I was like, that's nasty. I can't believe you're doing that. And oh, did I learn that mayonnaise, if you have never tried it,
21: yes,
20: to go ahead and get that crisp grilled cheese, put that mayonnaise on that bread.
21: And it gives the bread just a little bit of extra flavor. Okay, by the way, mm-hmm. Do you see what's going on with our text line right now? Muckleshoot Casino Resort text line.
22: Blowing up.
21: Do you see how many people don't like beans?
20: Yeah.
21: Text us.
20: Nick, you like beans?
21: 973-5476.
0: Garbanzo beans, kidney beans. Yeah.
20: You got a parent from the Midwest?
0: Not from the Midwest. No, well, my dad was born in Ohio, so yeah. Got some Midwestern roots.
20: Boom.
21: Okay, but then Jesus has just thrown out something out there. Try lima beans and fried pork sauteed with salsa verde. I probably could like that one.
20: Man. Yeah. Some red beans and rice?
21: I love rice.
20: Ooh, red beans and rice. Yo. Okay. Hey, coming up next. Well, do you think the plan worked? The banning of the TV networks of CNN, MS Now, and all those woke media folks being banned. Well, major TV networks are declining the White House pool duties. We talk about that next. G and Ursula.

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2: Touchdown, Seahawks! Guess who? 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
11: I was in the middle of the Atlantic Ocean when it happened. There was a sudden jolt and our submarine crashed on the seafloor. We were in total darkness.
12: That's Dr. Dejana Figueroa, a marine biologist and STEM teacher, talking about a deep sea dive she'll never forget.
11: It's funny, when I was a kid, I was afraid of the ocean. 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
19: ABC News, I'm Michelle Franzen. At the UN General Assembly, President Trump repeated his threat to annihilate Iran if they don't reach a deal to end the war. At the same time, he added he thinks an agreement won't come until after the midterms. The war with Iran leading to a global rise in oil prices. ABC's Mary Bruce says the president will hold meetings on the sidelines today.
20: The speech comes as the president is increasingly isolated on the world stage. He has long been critical of the UN as outdated, and he's even questioned whether it should exist at all. The president will also meet with a host of world leaders while he is here, including Ukrainian President Zelensky, as that war drags on as well.
19: The attorney for the family of Nolan Wells says questions remain after a grand jury declined to pursue criminal charges in the Mississippi teen's death. Wells died while on a boat outing on July 4th weekend. Authorities, along with the grand jury, concluding in its apparent drowning. Severe storms targeting the Southwest today. New Mexico is bracing for more flash floods. This is ABC News. Cries for accountability after a delivery driver was shot and injured by ICE agents in Texas on Sunday.
21: Neither ICE nor DHS has offered details about the wounding of Wilbur Rafael Garces Perez, who was shot while behind the wheel of his car alongside an Austin highway. ICE policy itself says, quote, deadly force may not be used solely to prevent the escape of a fleeing suspect. Civil rights groups and two members of Congress are calling for the creation of an independent body to review use of force incidents by ICE and to refer potential violations to prosecutors.
19: ABC's Jim Ryan. Lionel Richie back in the hospital. A spokesperson for the singer said he underwent a heart procedure and is recovering. Air travel in the Northeast and much of the country getting back to normal after yesterday's construction mistake led to a disruption of the air traffic control system at several major airports in New Jersey and Philadelphia. Ground stops were in effect for hours. Michelle Franzen, ABC News.
22: A new review is raising serious questions about SPD and the mayor's response to the deadly Bite of Seattle shooting. More on that, but first, Cairo News Radio real-time traffic. It's about an hour drive right now from Everett to Seattle or Bellevue. Federal Way to Seattle doing much better, about 40 minutes right now, and Renton to Bellevue about 27 minutes. 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Get your tickets at mariners.com.
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22: Good morning. I'm Katrina Gashard. Seattle Police and Mayor Katie Wilson will face tough questions this morning over the response to the deadly Bite of Seattle shooting. Cairo News Radio's Luke Ducey has more.
23: An SPD after-action report says senior elected officials pulled police commanders away from the operation to brief them instead of focusing on suspects and emergency communication. The review also calls for a dedicated public information officer during major emergencies and separating the police chief's command role from serving as the mayor's liaison, a communications issue the mayor has acknowledged.
24: Our after-action review of the city's communications with the public and the media revealed real gaps.
23: Three people died and four were injured in the Bite of Seattle shooting. Luke Ducey, Cairo News Radio.
22: Interim Chief Andre Sales and Assistant Chief Chiron Davis present the report to the city council. Seattle police say a teen who they found shot in the leg on Sunday night is now in custody.
25: This happened near the Yesler Community Center. That's where officers say they found a juvenile with a gunshot wound to the leg and also a loaded handgun. That victim was taken to the hospital, is expected to recover. And a short time later, police say a second gunshot victim was dropped off at the hospital, also recovering. And police say the first victim will be booked for unlawful possession of a gun.
22: That was Cairo 7 TV's Eric Thomas. More layoffs are hitting Microsoft's Xbox operation, including about 300 workers here in Washington State. According to the Seattle Times, the company announced roughly 450 cuts nationwide this morning. This comes just 2 months after eliminating nearly 4,800 gaming and sales positions. Sky-high diesel prices couldn't come at a worse time for farmers as the fall harvest ramps up. Cairo News Radio's Aaron Granillo reports.
26: Jason Vanderkoy is a second-generation dairy farmer in Mount Vernon. He's been through decades of harvests, but never this expensive.
27: Yeah, we're at $6 a gallon right now. We're double.
0: easy double.
26: He expects to spend about $60,000 more on fuel than average, but Vanderkooy says he has no choice. The corn and grass are ready for harvest and will feed his cows for the next year.
0: At the end of the day, we still have to do what's best for our animals, and then we'll figure it out.
26: He says equipment purchases and repairs will just have to wait. Aaron Granillo, Cairo News Radio.
22: For your Cairo News Radio forecast, fall officially starts later tonight. It's cloudy right now with a chance for some spotty drizzle or mist. We'll see sun breaks this afternoon with around average temperatures in the mid-60s. Right now, it's about 60 in downtown Seattle. I'm Katrina Gashard, Cairo News Radio.
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2: Hey, good morning, everybody. It is the G and Ursula Show. Happy first day of fall. Technically at 5 o'clock. Good morning to you, Ursula.
3: Actually, even technically at 5:05, someone pointed out to me.
2: Oh,
4: well, actually.
3: But you know what? We like to be accurate, so we're good with that.
2: Okay.
3: So at 5:05, it's going to fall. But we mentioned that for us, it really felt like it started right after Labor Day.
2: Sure.
3: As soon as the month of September comes up, it's like, okay, it's fall.
2: I just want to say that I've learned something about our text chats and groups. Food is the number one topic that's being talked about. And you know what? Sweeping statement, Ursula.
3: Yeah.
2: Husbands are looked at by their significant other in a better light if they are the ones that are in charge of food. The guy that's in charge of food is better off than the guy that's the fix-it handyman all the time.
3: You think?
2: Yeah. Because women love food.
3: Women love fix-it guys, too.
2: Not more than food.
3: Okay, that's true.
2: Okay.
3: That's true.
2: Okay, here we go. Text in. What would you rather have? The handyman or the chef?
3: Can we say both? Okay.
5: Ursula's biased, though. She loves the handyman.
3: Muckleshoot Casino and Resort text line.
2: Handyman or the chef?
5: Same time.
2: I bet you the chef. All
3: right, listen. 888-973-5476, 888-973 Cairo.
18: What's new at 10?
3: You might not realize this, but the city of Seattle is putting $1.7 million into keeping grocery stores open and bringing more of them into underserved neighborhoods. And a big piece of all of this is crime. The city has set aside $1 million specifically to help grocery stores dealing with retail theft right now, which we've talked about is a big problem, property damage and other crime, and to pay for security and facility improvements. And Seattle police crime data is going to actually help determine which stores get help. Another $700,000 will support neighborhood grocers and food access because there are going to be 10 independent stores that will get a year of business consulting plus money for improvements. The city is going to be studying 8 neighborhoods to figure out where new grocery stores could actually do well. And the model for all this is Lamb's Seafood Market, where the city helped with permitting, repairing after break-ins, security upgrades, and Lamb's is now going to reopen a Rainier Valley grocery location that has been vacant for 8 years. Mm. And even though we're talking specifically about Seattle, I'm just curious, like, you know, because we don't know right yet which neighborhoods are going to actually get the money, which stores are going to actually get the money. But when it comes to this kind of thing, like, what is the city's role in making sure that these businesses can survive? And I mean, the city of Seattle is doing something very unique.
2: You're talking about the grocery stores, right?
3: Yes.
2: Okay. We've been doing this show almost 7 years, and I think that we have gotten to the point on our show that we can have a bigger discussion on this. Now, I can easily just sit here and just wrap it up by saying, hey, yep, the money, good, bad, or indifferent. But let's just talk about, if you will, these stores right now. A lot of them, Ursula, are claiming, one of them, they're saying, hey, a lot of this theft is really bad on us.
3: Mm-hmm.
2: And I want to say, I do believe that.
3: Mm-hmm. I do too.
2: All right. So we all believe it. So what is powering that theft? is it fair to say, and by the way, there's no justification for stealing in a grocery store. I want to first say that. But let's talk about what's making those things happen. One, there's food insecurity. There are people that go in there and they probably steal food because, as we all know, there's a fixed budget that you have with your bills, and usually it's the food budget is where you can try to find some extra money. So you have people that are food insecure. The other angle is the theft rings that are out there, right? The theft rings are going in there. It's organized crime. They're going in there. They're taking all the formulas, and this is the reason why the formulas are locked up now, and this is the reason why you go to the grocery store and you're seeing things locked up.
3: Oh, even EOS lotion, even a lotion that I like, it's...
2: Right.
3: They're locking that up now, too.
2: The theft ring. Okay.
3: Mm-hmm.
2: Follow me here. The theft ring, what is the goal of the theft ring? Who are they selling to? If the theft ring, if you're buying, selling things on the black market, who's buying that formula and all of those lotions?
3: Yeah, people don't. Yeah, people who don't have a lot of money.
2: Right. So what I'm saying is this. Yes, I do want stores to continue. I do want safer environments for these workers. But you also want to know what we also need to address? We need to address people being able to afford these things. Mm-hmm. At the end of the day, the 1.7 million, the 2 million, we could keep doing this over and over again because the problem will still exist. Now, I said I've tried to have this as a conversation for people to think more about the things that are happening. Hunger and food insecurity. I mean, excuse me, hunger and profit is really what's driving all of this stuff.
3: Well, yes. And also, it almost seems to me like the city is also saying, you know what? We cannot deal with the level of crime that we have. So instead of addressing, because we talk about lack of officers, we talk about lack of accountability. So it's like, wait, we need these grocery stores in these certain neighborhoods, and there are crimes that we cannot prevent. So we are going to try. Does that make sense?
2: Yeah.
3: I mean, it's almost like saying, well, we're going to spend money here because we can't spend enough money here to address this other problem. I mean, I think that's part of the equation. You were also asking, well, you know, where does a lot of this theft happen? I think drug addiction is a big one. And the reason I say that, I mean, someone was sharing with me.
2: That's part of the theft ring.
3: Yes, exactly. Yes, exactly. Mm-hmm. And part of the theft ring is, yeah, to feed.
2: To feed, right? For people to get a cheaper price. And so, and there's a lot of people that are, and so some would say, well, the reason why there's continuing of theft in a grocery store is some will say, gee, it's just lack of consequences. Right. They
3: That's
2: know
3: part of it.
2: OK. All right. They know that if they go and steal that, that there's no consequences. And I'll say to you, that's fair. But here's something I'll leave you with. And I'm just going to ask a question. Right now, you're a parent. You're a parent right now. And you have two kids. And both of your kids require formula. Both of your kids, because you have one, you had them close apart. You have a 2-year-old and you have a newborn. So you need formula and you need diapers, right? But you are struggling financially. As a parent, you've exhausted all means to do those things. What's going to prevent you from doing for your child? I'm not going to answer that for you, but I just want to give you something to think about sometimes. And as a matter of fact, that question that I just asked, there's somebody listening right now that has had to answer that. Mm-hmm. And boy, I gotta tell you, that is not a fun position to be in. It is not a fun position to be in when you are a parent and you can't feed your child. If you've been in that situation, then you know. If you've never been in that situation, that's a blessing.
3: Mm-hmm. No pun intended, but that is a lot of food for thought. I did look into, like, is the city of Seattle unique in doing this? And it is unusual that it's tackling the whole food access thing and retail crime together with this particular effort. Mm-hmm. And it's saying that grocery stores is a neighborhood necessity worth protecting. So we don't want to just leave it entirely to the market to decide whether a store survives. But in Everett, they offered businesses grants of up to $5,000 for storefront improvements to make them more shoppable and improve safety. but it wasn't grocery specific. In King County, in 2023, the county offered storefront repair grants to small businesses that included grocery stores after break-ins and vandalism. So again, there's something very specific that the city of Seattle is doing and Mayor Wilson is doing, but there are some somewhat similar things that have happened in other jurisdictions.
2: Yeah. By the way, I just want to say I brought up those conversations because there are some people that like to have little nuanced discussions about these things instead of the low-hanging fruit. And
3: yes.
2: low-hanging fruit, I'm just going to tell you, if you go away from this topic saying, well, you know, G, it's the consequences and then, you know, it's the drugs that's fueling it. If that's all you want to get, if that's what you get from that, then I'm telling you, there's more to it. And there's a reason why that the city and their response to this isn't always just the money, because that money is being used for things that you're still not addressing. All right, what's next?
3: Okay, well, let's talk about what is going on in terms of the White House and press coverage, because you know that President Trump said that he banned CNN, MS Now, and Politico because he considers their reporting fake news. And so now all major U.S. TV networks have stopped providing the shared camera coverage of the president's events at the White House. So essentially, the press pool is not available. The press pool is a small group of reporters and camera crews that cover when there isn't room for every single news outlet to attend. So they basically use one source, mm-hmm. and everyone gets access to that coverage.
2: Right.
3: But when the White House refused to allow CNN to take over camera feed duties, ABC, CBS, Fox, and NBC all refused to send a crew. And so this Newsmax host found out in real time while the president was speaking to zero cameras at a ribbon cutting.
4: Okay, so there is no microphone because the pool cameras aren't there. So maybe, Tim, this is one example of it backfiring just a little bit. Pick up on some of the things Michael was saying. And obviously the ramifications are right here. Can't hear what the president's saying.
2: Yeah.
3: So and when I saw this, it was like, you know what? Finally, that it's all major networks are saying, yeah, this is not okay. We're not okay with this. And we're not going to go along with it,
2: mm-hmm.
3: just because the president didn't like the coverage that he was getting from certain networks.
2: I just want all the Trump supporters that are listening right now. Is this helping Trump? Or is this might potentially backfire? Because I see it as backfiring. Now, Ursula, one of the things that I keep seeing, and I don't know if you have seen this over the last couple of days, and people say, they say, well, you know, in 2009, Obama, he did this, right? And they talk about that example. And then they also talk about how Biden had did this before. Now, and without going into, I could explain, go through the context of that. But this is what I thought. I just want to say, I'll concede with you and say Obama did it. And I'll concede with you and say Biden did it. And then I'll say they were wrong for doing it. Okay. So if you think Obama and Biden were wrong doing it then, I'm sure you think it's wrong that it's being done now. So does that mean that when people see it being done now, did their feelings change on that happening or just the president changed? That would be my curious thing on this topic. I think it's wrong for it to be done. It should not happen. We're not North Korea. But again, this has been all part of the strategy or something.
3: Well, and the public does not benefit. I mean, you were asking, does this help the President Trump? No, I don't think so. I mean, and one of the pieces of coverage that he doesn't like is his lowering approval ratings, which are dropping dramatically. But this whole thing about I guess I was just really pleased that actually Fox News was not going with this either,
2: mm-hmm.
3: because this benefits really nobody.
2: Right. Right.
3: Okay. I want to move on. This is a story that caught my attention because of, well, first of all, it's really sad. I mean, this has been a glorious summer. And if you are a hiker, you have probably really enjoyed the weather that we've had when it comes to enjoying the what nature has to offer in this part of our region.
2: Yeah.
3: Right? But we got word this morning that another person has died on Sauk Mountain, and it is raising a lot of concerns about how steep and difficult that trail is near concrete, mm-hmm. and who is choosing to climb it. The Skagit County Sheriff's Office says it was a 66-year-old from Olympia who fell close to 1,000 feet from a switchback on Saturday, and other hikers witnessed it. And they called 911. They were able to guide rescuers to him, but he ended up dying at the scene. A day earlier on that very same trail, crews recovered a 78-year-old hiker from very difficult terrain after he was reported missing on Thursday. And the Seattle Times is reporting that these are at least the fourth and fifth deaths on that particular steep trail in recent years. And one of the reasons it is so challenging is it climbs like 1,200 feet in just 2 miles with a lot of sharp drop-offs along the way.
2: Mm.
3: And I'll be honest, these stories are catching my attention more and more because both my sons have really gotten into hiking.
2: Mm-hmm.
3: And one of the questions I have is, you know, if you are not fully prepared to deal with the conditions that you are going into, I mean, how much responsibility is it for the state or the Forest Service or whatever to put out warning signs, which apparently I believe they have started doing with Sauk Mountain, and correct me if I'm wrong, Chef, but I think I shared with you that our oldest son went to the Enchantments and hiked the Enchantments with his girlfriend and another woman on Friday. And gee, when I tell you on Friday, I thought he had made the clear. They gave us an update at 12:30 in the afternoon, mm-hmm. saying that they'd made it through Asgard Pass. They were on the other side of it and they were going to make their way down, which is still pretty tricky because we're talking about, you know, it being pretty snowy still in some areas. And then we never heard from him after that at 12:30. I was at a wedding and we were about to leave because my other son was saying, hey, if it's dark now and if we don't hear from them, you ought to send out and ask basically Chelan County Sheriff to look for them.
2: Oh, wow.
3: What?
2: Jeez.
3: Yeah. Okay, I know Chef is laughing. Well, what ended up happening is we got an update at 8:30,
2: mm-hmm.
3: and our son just forgot to tell us that they did get back down fine.
2: Mm-hmm.
3: But someone had died there last week, same exact spot. And so, I mean, I got to tell you that I have great respect for people who do these things, but I also feel a certain way when I see these stories. It's like, oh, my God.
2: Mm-hmm. I don't have any experience with this whole, like, how can I say this? Like this gratification of wanting more, like, okay, this hike is boring. I need more,
3: yes.
2: I need more. But I have this experience, and I think we all have this experience. I just think that we as a society, we always want more.
3: It's so true.
2: And the wanting more is really the thief of all joy. And what I mean by that is this. Right now, if I ask you, are you making enough money, will you say yes? Probably not. If I ask you right now, if the house you have, is it bigger? Like, we are always wanting more. So I'd imagine if I was a hiker, I know how I am. If I was someone that liked to hike, I've done Poo-Poo Point. I've done that. That's my most extreme hiking that I've ever done.
3: Uh-huh.
2: Get up to the top, see everybody, paraglide off the whole deal there. But I'd imagine if I kept doing it, I want more. I want more.
3: Yeah.
2: I want more. And I just think that the thirst for more is where we kind of get in trouble. So I still do kind of have that opinion sometimes. Like, what is the responsibility of the people?
3: I know.
2: That's in these situations.
3: I'm treading lightly with that because I think I love the idea of pushing yourself to a point where, you know, it doesn't always feel comfortable. But if you're not prepared for conditions, and you're walking into a potentially treacherous situation. Yeah.
2: Yep.
3: Got to be smart about it.
2: Yep. All right. 10:47, I'll take the wheel, and I'm going to tell you, you know, Seahawks backup quarterback, Drew Lock. Did you notice how good he was on Sunday? I'm going to tell you why I believe he was that good. But up next, Sully comes in basically saying don't trust your device when you need to make your next ferry. Next, Gene Ursula.

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11: When Dennis suggested retirement planning to his wife, Linda, she had the same reaction lots of people do.
12: Do we really need it?
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12: He asked me, what do you want? 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
12: I said to him, if something happens to Dennis, what would I do exactly? 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And that right there was like peace of mind.
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17: Good morning. I'm Katrina Gashard. A city council briefing on the deadly Bite of Seattle shooting is now underway. Interim Chief Andre Sales spoke about the timeline of events.
18: After my arrival at 7:15, I say by 7:30, I was ready to brief the press. And I was delayed, and we'll probably circle back to that at some point as a part of this hearing.
17: An SPD after-action report says senior elected officials pulled police commanders away from the operation to provide briefings instead of focusing on suspect information and emergency communications. Three people were killed and four others were wounded in the Bite of Seattle shooting. Mayor Katie Wilson will share details about her proposed 2027 budget today. Cairo News Radio's Luke Ducey reports it'll focus on public safety, expanding shelter for the homeless, and progressive policies to help balance the city's looming budget deficit.
19: Mayor Wilson is expected to highlight new gun violence reduction and emergency preparedness plans to prepare for natural disasters and mass shootings like the Bite of Seattle. She'll expand on her promise to build shelters for the homeless in the city's drug crisis. But the city's looming $500 million deficit over the next 3 years will be key. The mayor hinted at job cuts and more taxes in May.
20: Capital gains tax is absolutely on the table, but realistically, the revenue that we would be raising through that is not huge.
19: Wilson also supports a city income tax. Luke Ducey, Cairo News Radio.
17: A strike could soon disrupt school bus service for Seattle Public Schools. Teamsters Local 174 says about 300 Zoom Transportations has authorized a strike, but no start date has been announced. The union says negotiations have stalled over retirement benefits. We've reached out to Zoom and Seattle Public Schools for comment. Visit Seattle says the World Cup brought in $889 million to Seattle and King County, including $100 million in state and local taxes. That beat its most recent forecast of $846 million. However, business results were mixed. Some reported record sales while others saw declines. Hotel occupancy fell, but higher room rates pushed overall hotel revenue above last year's levels. And now for your Cairo News Radio real-time traffic. In downtown Seattle, a collision on North 105th Street at Linden Avenue North. It's blocking the eastbound lane right now, so prepare for delays. There's also a collision on 15th Avenue Northwest. This is around Market Street. It's blocking the southbound left turn lane. Other drive times right now, it's about an hour drive from Everett to Seattle or Bellevue, about 36 minutes from Federal Way to Seattle, Renton to Bellevue, about 26 minutes. 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For your forecast, we're looking at cloudy skies. We'll have some afternoon sunshine later. Highs today will be in the mid-60s. Right now, it's exactly 60 in downtown Seattle. I'm Katrina Gashard, Cairo News Radio.
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21: Happened earlier this year on the Edmund Kingston run, right at the Kingston dock. They put in a ticket kiosk that you needed to get a ticket before you could go down to the toll booth. If you didn't have the toll booth and you didn't have a ticket, you got turned around. You had to go all the way back to the end of the line. The goal was to cut down on all the idling in downtown Kingston and to cut down on line cutting, which it did. Problem, a lot of people missed that turnoff, and GPS told people to go by the kiosk. So they would go down and say, well, GPS told me to get here. They're like, well, do you have a ticket? No. Oops. See ya. They'd have to turn around. So now that we've made it through the summer season, we're kind of looking at the state ferries is, okay, how did this work? And what can we do moving forward?

0: different apps to try to make sure that the GPSs know that there's a new system in place and when it's operational. And so going forward, maybe that will be fixed by next summer season.
1: Well, look at that.
2: Did what constituted all the different changes? Was is things, you know, as far as technology is concerned, is it just kind of updating? What is making all the confusion?
0: Well, the thing is that if you said you told, say you're driving down and you need to catch the Kingston Ferry and you don't do it very often, your app says go to the ferry dock.
2: Yeah.
0: And people would drive down to the ferry dock, bypass the huge line with the sign that said you must get in this line and get a ticket. They would bypass. They'd be like, well, my app told me to go here because the app obviously is trying to get people to save time. And so it wasn't maybe aware. And into the app, I'm not throwing this all on the app, because think about it. Say, for instance, you're driving a friend to the Kingston dock and they're going on as a walker, and you're just going down the dock to drop them off. And, you know, so in that case, you wouldn't need to sit in the line. So the app would tell you to not stand in line. So there's a lot of different variables in working with the technology. The bottom line is that people now, after a summer of doing this, should realize that in Kingston, follow the signs that say you got to get in this line, because if you don't. And why is this important now? Because it's Kingston. OK, that's a, you know, smaller community. But this worked reasonably well for line cutting and cutting down on people sitting in the town. They could use this kiosk and ticketing system at other ferry docks, Mukilteo, Edmonds, places like that. So it could expand going forward. So this was a summer of learning. They're working with those apps to see what they can do to try to make it better. But they're at the same time also changing all their signage and putting lots of signs everywhere to let everybody know that if you don't have this ticket. And again, this applies 7 days a week from basically May to October.
2: Mm-hmm.
0: The rest of the time, starting here in a couple weeks, it'll go back to just being on the weekends. Okay, 8 to 8 on weekends, and then it'll go back to 7 days a week during the busier season. So once they kind of wrap that up in October, they're really going to kind of dive into what can we do, how can we work with the apps and try to make it better for the next year, because the regulars got it. You know, it took a little time. I did talk to some Kingston residents and some businesses who said, yeah, it did keep people out of our downtown idling. Problem is, it kept people out of our downtown. And they said they probably noticed a little fewer people maybe patronizing their shops and things because they were stuck a little further in the line north of town. Mm. And you couldn't get a ticket and go in and park and then just go hang out, have a beer, get lunch, whatever, then jump in line, say, here's my ticket. They're like, well, that's from 3 hours ago. No, you got to go get back in the line. There was like a time proximity to it. So, you know, just growing pains, learning changes, big changes for the people over there. It served its need. It looks like it's working. But again, they're things they have to iron out, and that's what they're going to do, spend the next couple of months doing before they figure out, you know, what it's going to look like and whether they're going to expand it to other docks.
1: Sully, thank you.
0: Yeah, my pleasure.
2: Thanks, Sully. Appreciate it.
1: Well, speaking of projects, though, or things that take a toll on business,
2: mm-hmm.
1: this is something that's near and dear to our hearts. Yeah. What's going on here on East Lake?
2: yeah.
1: Because there are businesses right now that are saying this major Seattle transportation project is killing their business. So for people who don't know, the city is rebuilding a stretch of the East Lake corridor for a new faster bus route that will connect downtown Seattle with East Lake and the University District. But all of this construction, which feels like it's been going on forever.
2: Mm-hmm.
1: But it has made it a lot harder to get to businesses along the route. And the owners of Otter Bar, just down the street from us, tell Cairo 7 TV that their business has been decimated.
3: Sales are down 40%, if not more, from last year.
4: We're just seeing less people come to the neighborhood just because it's so difficult, A, to get here, mm-hmm. find a parking space. But once winter comes and it's raining cats and dogs for 6 months, what do you do then?
1: And they say they're not against this project per se, but they say they're worried about surviving long enough to see it finished in 2027. So my question, though, is whether it's, you know, something like what Chris was talking about, or when a city public works project costs nearby businesses their customers and their revenue, how much should the city or the jurisdiction be responsible for helping cover some of those losses?
2: Well, you would think that there would be some type

0: because when this is all said and done, and I like what the businesses, with the this business said, that they do know that this it's going to be better afterwards. The problem is can these businesses survive and be able to make it there, considering it's been a 40% decrease in business. Something that would be nice, and I thought of downstairs this morning, was what about like a low interest loan, right, from the city to give to these businesses, and then give make it really low interest, give it to them, because we know business is going to be better because there's going to be more people coming to this area already. This is right outside where we work at. Already the streets are, it's a lot bigger. You can see the buses are going to be able to go flow through. So people will be, it'll be a little more foot traffic, but put together a low interest loan for them. So then they can maybe pay it back when it's all said and done. They can get righteous on their feet. That would be a nice thing. As for what they should do, I mean, what have they done in the past for businesses? It's not
1: signage. I mean, they say basically that they're trying to keep businesses accessible. I mean, you've driven up and down. I don't stop at any of the businesses that I used to because it's like, no, it's a hassle. There's no parking. So they say they're providing more loading zones or I don't know what else they could do, but it is very disruptive.
2: Yeah. Well, they might promise that it's going to get better, but this particular project, I mean, the parking is not coming back.
1: No,
2: because they removed the parking lanes for a new rapid J line and bus line or in bike lanes. So the construction might go away, but the parking,
0: you know, I was thinking as you was talking about that.
1: Yeah,
0: I was thinking, I wonder if that bus that drops folks off right here by our job, I wonder if I'll be able to take the bus from downtown to come right here to work.
1: Ooh,
0: yeah. That might be pretty good. I got to figure that whole bus route out. Yeah.
2: You think you'd take the bus, like, take it from Tacoma to downtown to here?
0: No. When I live downtown Seattle.
2: Oh.
0: Yeah. I would do it then. And then it'd prevent me from jumping in a car.
2: Yeah.
0: Yeah. I'm going to check that out. Figure out the bus routes. All right. Hey, coming up next here on the GDR show. Oh, Drew Lock was phenomenal against the Arizona Cardinals. Drew Lock is 2-0 as quarterback for the Seattle Seahawks. Why? Why is Drew Lock good? Was it a magic trick? I'm going to tell you why next. Gene Ursula.
3: How about that second half, man?
4: Thanks to JSN.
3: Touchdown, Seahawks! Yes! His third touchdown of the game.
4: And big plays by the defense.
3: Love a sliding interception.
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5: It is the Jay and Ursula Show. Coming up next, the city council has been grilling police leadership about communications failures following the Bite of Seattle shooting. Luke Ducey has the scoop. Before I get into what I'm talking about with Drew Locke, I just want to say I asked you all earlier today, I made a sweeping statement, and my statement was, as I said, the ladies love a chef more than a handyman. Mm-mm. And so I asked your opinion. Ooh, did you guys scream at me? Basically, handyman won out. So boys and girls out there, just so you know, if you want to get older,
6: I'm hurt.
5: Be a handyman.
6: I'm chef. Hurt.
5: I thought so. And my reasoning is because I said ladies love food, right? And that's my wife's love language.
3: Uh-huh.
5: Feed her food.
3: Yeah.
5: Well, I thought that was going to win out. The ladies are like, nah.
3: And handyman. As I said, they love handymen.
5: All right, let's get to it. Uh-oh, okay, gotta do that right.
7: G takes the wheel.
5: Oh, I like this.
8: Let's ride.
5: Oh, man, you put that one guy in there talking about let's ride. I was loving it until then. Hey, good stuff, Chef. Hey, I want to talk about the Seattle Seahawks being 2-0 behind the leadership of course, Drew Locke as the quarterback. On Sunday, he was 19 for 26, 235 yards, 3 touchdowns, and 0 interceptions. My man was so good. Second play from scrimmage, he hits JSN on a sweet go route for 82-yard strike. It was 7-7 at halftime to end the game. The Seahawks go on a 24-0 run in the second half.
3: That's crazy.
5: Drew Locke is that guy. So I wanted to talk about this, and Ursula, I wrote about Drew Locke last week. And one of the things that I talked about is I'm super excited for Drew Locke, and I think Drew Locke is going to do well. And I said this last week, and here's why. He's going to do well because everybody was judging Drew Locke on what he did yesterday. They judged him on chapter 2 of the book. Well, on Sunday, he had an opportunity to go out there with a pen and write chapter 3. And I think that we all can relate to a Drew Locke because there are a lot of people that have judged you on yesterday, right? And they have this opinion of you, and this person is this way, but we all can, you know what? We can write a new chapter. And that's what Drew Locke did. So when he gets out there, why is it that he was that good? Because he was good because first, number one, Drew Locke is a team guy, and he's a good person. Number two, Drew Locke is surrounded by good people.
3: Exactly.
5: That same as real life. If you're a good person and you surround yourself with good people, there's gonna be good results. It might not be on your time, but it's gonna be on time, if you understand what I just said there. It might not be on your time when you want it to, but it's gonna be on time at some point. And Drew Locke is surrounded by really good teammates, a really good defense, a really good coaching staff, a really good organization. And so that's why we are seeing Drew Locke be successful. And also, by the way, on Sunday, I'm sure when Sam Darnold is healthy, Sam Darnold will resume his duties as starting quarterback. But make no mistake about it, Drew Locke, he made himself a lot of money on Sunday.
3: Right? How's that?
5: Because he went out there and he showed, hey, I'm really good at quarterback. Last night, Ursula, it was the Rams versus the Giants. And Jackson Dart got hurt early on, out for the game. Jameis Winston was the backup. Jameis Winston got in, and just the team just wasn't moving like that. So a backup quarterback is a very huge thing to have. And so when Drew Lock comes out there and shows all the GMs, like, hey, just so you guys know, I'm really good. And, oh, by the way, I don't have it in front of me. Nick, look this up. I think Drew Lock's like 26, 27 years old.
4: He's
5: still
4: young. How much time does he have in this contract?
5: I don't know. I don't have that on me either. But he has
6: 29.
5: He's 29? Okay. Well, he's under 30. And he's with the Seattle Seahawks.
4: Aaron Rodgers.
5: And he's probably going to be the starter. Probably. I don't know. Hasn't been confirmed.
4: Yes.
5: But he's probably going to be the starter week three against the Commanders.
4: Okay. The other thing that he had going for him is he was given an opportunity and he actually, there was no choice. And so he was given that opportunity because I have thoughts about the whole, is it easier for you to try to overcome what people's perception of you is or just start anew and start fresh?
5: Start fresh.
4: And a lot of us have that feeling when it comes to like someone like me working my way up in this company versus jumping somewhere else. Mm-hmm. I mean, I think could I have gone to hosting or co-hosting a show like the one we have right now sooner had I left this market instead of having, you know, what people thought of me and taking as long as it did before I had the opportunity?
5: Yeah. Yeah.
4: I think a lot of people can relate to that. Sometimes it's better just to start fresh.
5: Start fresh. So I love what's happening with Drew Lock. I'm a huge fan of him. And again,
4: that's awesome.
5: I believe sports and life are connected, life and sports. And this is an example of that. Yeah, he can be a good person.
4: Someone said this is the last year of his 2-year deal.
5: Mm.
4: He'll be a free agent next year.
5: Beep, beep, beep. If you want to know what that noise is.
4: Thank you, David.
6: The Brinks truck.
5: That's the Brinks truck. Yeah. That's what that is. Hey, coming up next here on the show. Oh, Luke Ducey's going to join us. Because as y'all know, City Council has been grilling police leadership about communication failures following the Bite of Seattle shooting. Well, Luke Ducey, he's got the scoop. Next, Jenner.
8: I like it hot.
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21: ABC News, I'm Michelle Franzen. On the sidelines of the UN General Assembly in New York City, President Trump signed an agreement with leaders of Denmark and Greenland today, designed to strengthen Arctic and North Atlantic security. Earlier, President Trump addressing world leaders, calling on Iranian and leaders again to make a deal or face U.S. strikes. He also couched the timing of a possible agreement.
22: I believe we'll make a deal right after the election because it doesn't make sense for them not to. They're waiting to see how I do in the midterm election.
21: A grand jury report released in the investigation into the death of Nolan Wells found there was no criminal charges warranted after the Mississippi teen went missing after a July 4th party, concluding it was an apparent drowning. The attorney representing the Wells family, calling for the investigation to remain open, say that they need answers to injuries on his body. Severe storms targeting the East Coast today, but forecasters are keeping an eye on a nor'easter taking shape later this week. This is ABC News. Airports in the Northeast are working to catch up from yesterday's cancellations and delays caused by an equipment outage at the Regional Air Traffic Control Center overseeing flights at Newark Liberty International and Philadelphia's airports. Airlines say travelers should track the status of their flights and make sure they allow extra time. Severe weather on the East Coast could also impact that travel today. Today, the summer haze fades into fall colors. Leaf peeping season could turn out to be a banner year.
23: The last 2 years in the Northeast, drought conditions led to a rather meh leaf season. This year, however, it has the potential to be spectacular, says Yankee Magazine fall foliage reporter Jim Slagle. In parts of the West, including Idaho, Montana, and Colorado, prolonged dry weather means fall colors are out early, but because of drought conditions, could be a little muted. Drought also expected to affect conditions in the upper Midwest, places like Wisconsin's North Woods and Michigan's Upper Peninsula.
21: ABC Sherry Preston. I'm Michelle Franzen. ABC News.
24: A new review is raising some serious questions about SPD and the mayor's response to the deadly Bite of Seattle shooting. More on that, but first, a check on the roads. It's a 1 hour drive right now from Everett to Seattle or Bellevue. Still holding steady 40 minutes Federal Way to Seattle, Renton to Bellevue, about 28 minutes right now. 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
24: Good morning. I'm Katrina Gashard. Seattle police are facing tough questions right now from the City Council's Public Safety Committee over their response to the deadly Bite of Seattle mass shooting. Assistant Chief Chiron Davis was asked about his back-to-back briefings before informing the press.
26: The 8:30 and 9 o'clock meetings were not helpful.
0: We spent a lot of time talking about the active shooter incident management checklist. I know you brought that up, Councilmember Saka. This wasn't an active shooter incident. I knew that at the time. That was a waste of time. We didn't need to follow that protocol. I just needed to be left alone so I can myself and Captain Ward can manage the scene. We had it handled.
24: Three people were killed and four others were wounded in the shooting. Cairo News Radio's Luke Ducey will have more on the report on Jean Ursula. Seattle could pair some new help for people living in RVs with tougher parking rules. According to the Seattle Times, Councilmember Dan Strauss has a proposal to direct $5 million towards shelter and services and require parking permits. Strauss's package of bills would eventually ban overnight RV parking on public streets. The city's council public safety committee could vote on this today. And we're learning more about the suspect who allegedly hoarded over 42 West Highland Terriers in a cramped trailer in Marysville.
1: The owner of the trailer, Lance Blodgett, tells police the dogs travel with him as he bounces between Idaho and Washington to care for his elderly father and to find work.
2: Do you feel like you are able to take care of all of these dogs?
3: No, I was going to head back to Idaho, and there's a place on the border to where, you know, people buy dogs or sell dogs or give them away or whatever.
1: All 42 West Highland Terriers were taken to the Everett Animal Shelter for medical care. As for Blodgett, the Marysville Police Department says he wasn't arrested during this interaction, but he will face a judge.
24: That was Cairo 7 TV's Nia Bliss. Comic book fans in Puyallup are getting a new place to shop. Atomic Comics is opening a second location on South Meridian next month. In a post on Facebook, owner Shane Zimer says,
4: "We're going to have two great stores for you to choose from. We're going to have more graphic novels here, more toys, more merchandise, more back issues, more wall books. It's going to be fun."
24: The new shop will open during Puyallup's Boo Olive Halloween event on October 31st. 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Expect sunshine this afternoon. Highs will be in the mid-60s. Right now, it's about 61 in downtown Seattle. I'm Katrina Gashard, Cairo News Radio.
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5: I'm so excited to have Luke Ducey in here, Ursula, that I don't really want to go through all the welcome into the G and Ursula Show. 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
26: Good morning. Is that right? Yeah. Well, I'll do it. Welcome, everybody. Yeah. Thank you so much for joining us here on the G and Ursula Show. Mm-hmm. Coming up at 11:30. Of course, we do agree to disagree. Mm-hmm. And just a reminder, you are an important part of our show. We need your text messages, feedback. Our Muckleshoot Casino Resort text line is 888-973-5476, 888-973-CAIRO.
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26: And the reason G is so excited is because apparently there were some fireworks at today's Seattle City Council hearing. The council members have been grilling police leadership about communications failures following the Bite of Seattle shooting. And Luke Ducey, you have been monitoring this meeting, and tell us what you've been hearing.
27: Yeah, happening at City Council right now at a public safety committee meeting over the response to the deadly Bite of Seattle shooting. You know, Seattle police are testifying right now about their after-action reports, saying that senior and elected officials pulled police and distracted police away from their response, delaying the release of critical public safety information. So just for some context, you'll remember when those deadly shots rang out back in late July. You know, three people died in the shooting. Four others were injured. Thousands of people, though, evacuated Seattle Center. Many of them ran into stores and restaurants nearby, sheltering in place, waiting for police and city leaders to tell them what to do next. But a press conference was not held until 5 hours after the shooting. Well, this new report coming out today is telling us all why and who was responsible for not informing the public that night in time. And it all seems to point to one person, and that's Mayor Katie Wilson. In today's safety meeting, where SPD unveiled again their after-action report, Assistant Chief Tyrone Davis just got done saying that SPD was ready to go with a press conference at 7:30 that night to inform the public very early on, but Deputy Mayor Brian Surratt told SPD to stand down, to wait for the mayor. not to go out and share any information. Seattle police also said senior elected officials distracted command staff away from their duties that night. So instead of concentrating on suspects or emergency communication, they were briefing the mayor and the mayor's office. Now, SPD uses the word elected officials to explain that as plural, more than one. But certainly, and I want to explain this, you know, before they developed their after-action report, there would have been a review process for anything SPD wrote in their after-action review report. I've been in corporate PR. You'd be in trouble if you didn't review it. And I'll just say that mayor's is the boss of SPD. So those are one of the words that maybe you would put an S on the end to deflect, is what I'm saying. So who are the elected officials? Well, let's break that down. It sounds like there's more than one. But just this morning, in response to this report coming out, Governor Bob Ferguson, who's lumped into those elected officials, he responded on Twitter and said he reviewed the findings, especially the word distractions from elected officials. He said, quote, "It's not clear which elected officials are being referred to, but not me, as we've been made clear in the past. Well, the only contact the governor and the governor's office had with SPD on the day of the shooting was 9 p.m. via Teams, and that the governor was invited to attend. Furthermore, just moments ago during this public safety meeting, Councilmember Bob Kettle asked Assistant Chief Tyrone Davis this.
0: So it wasn't a briefing for me or a council president. It wasn't for Governor Ferguson or Congresswoman Jayapal. Yeah, and it didn't help us at the scene. I mean, it just, like I said, it delayed the press conference longer.
27: Yeah, Kettle went on to say, so it was for the mayor.
26: Okay, wait. And I was going to say, yes. They listed everybody other than the mayor. So the elected official we're talking about that held everything up was the mayor.
5: And real quick, did they say the mayor's name? Did they say any other name? Did any other name besides the mayor, Katie Wilson, come up? Did any, like, what about the deputy mayor? Did that come up? Brian Surratt.
27: Yeah, Surratt. According to SPD, Tyrone Davis, the assistant chief, Brian Surratt told SPD to stand down that night. But again, the buck stops with the mayor. This is the mayor's office. So we're talking about, as far as elected officials, Surratt's not an elected official. We're talking about elected officials. There's only one elected official in this case, apparently, according to everything that I've, all the facts that I just laid out, and that is the mayor of Seattle, Katie Wilson.
26: Wow. Okay, so this hearing, is it still going on, or still, is it wrapped up?
27: Still going on.
26: Okay,
27: we're breaking it down in the newsroom right now, and we're going to be covering it all afternoon.
26: Have they given us an update on anything to do with the suspect who is still outstanding?
27: No, there may be even two suspects still outstanding. They only have one in custody right now. Now, there were in this after-action report, you know, really some positives that came out of this, we should say. They arrested a suspected shooter within 30 seconds of the gunshots, really, really quick. And SPD acted really quickly to evacuate Seattle Center. Everyone else at that, was safe. The thousands of people who got away. Again, in a statement to Cairo News Radio, I want to put this in there, too. Mayor Wilson's office says she is prioritizing better emergency communication. We've heard her talk about that in the past with police and the public, preventing gun violence and helping victims' families heal. But it sounds like the emergency communication that she has talked about with working with SPD to refine that. And there are recommendations during this review process from today, like designating a public information officer before an event like Bite of Seattle. Mayor Wilson herself has said that there was confusion as far as communication that night. And also, they want to, I'm looking for another recommendation that I had in there. I can't really find it. Anyways, there were some other recommendations to tighten things up. But as far as
26: figuring out who is going to be in charge of getting the communication out.
27: Yeah, and separating powers a little bit, like not pulling command staff away to brief, setting up those channels early. You're going to have one person briefing the mayor's office, and then so you don't take command staff away from duties, boots on the ground that are operational. Those are good recommendations. But as far as the communication is concern and the confusion around communication, the mayor's office kind of described that over the last weeks and months as we're working with SPD because there were problems on both sides. Well, it sounds like the communication issues were actually just one-sided.
26: Well, it sounds like everyone who is testifying so far today is saying it lies squarely with the mayor's office, despite what the mayor has been trying to do, which sounds like deflecting. Here's the thing that's so frustrating. is why not just own up and say, you know what? We didn't handle it well. To go through all of these machinations to come to the conclusion that the mayor's office did not handle the communication well, and the mayor's office, I mean, the fact that the governor's coming out and putting this out on social media, like, not me, don't try to blame me. Just come out and say, yeah, we've got an inspector general investigation coming into this, but we've made mistakes and we've learned from it. I would have an easier time accepting that.
27: It raises more questions for media, certainly, but it also starts raising questions and legitimate questions about trust and about trust in the governor's office, or the mayor's office, the inner workings. Is it, in other words, what I mean is, are we talking about, you know, someone who doesn't have experience and they're kind of building the airplane in flight? You know, they kind of get that. You know, they're not a politician. Maybe the team the mayor is bringing together, they're learning as they go. People are giving them leeway. Or is it much more than that now? Is the kind of perception of messiness or the apparent messiness that we're kind of getting example after, is that really leading to a darker, deeper kind of place now?
6: Yeah, let me answer it. I know you all can't say it. Let me say it. The mayor's office is allergic to the truth. There's going to be a theme going forward. You'll see. My mama used to say, I'm not saying you're lying, but you ain't telling the truth. And that's what this office does a really good job at. Just pay attention over the next weeks or months. Watch how many times you see how many times this office just allergic to the truth.
26: Well, and remember, there was a big payout for the police chief, and there is a non-disclosure agreement. So the information ain't going to come from the former police chief.
6: I'm going to bring that back up in the future about being allergic to the truth. I'm telling you, it's going to come up. And you're right, the elected official in this situation is Katie Wilson. But it reminds me of The Godfather. And I don't know if you guys ever watched The Godfather, but in The Godfather, you guys remember Tom Hagen? And where Tom Hagen and what his job was? You see, Tom Hagen, played by Robert Duvall, was a concierge, right? And Tom Hagen's job was, he wasn't like the gangster. He wasn't the elected official. He was the one sitting behind the scenes like, well, I think you should do this. I think you should. That's the deputy mayor, Brian Surratt. By the way, I saw Brian Surratt just recently. I shook his hand, by the way. But Brian Surratt is the Tom Hagen of this administration. The one that is not the elected official, but sits back in the cut and kind of makes the decision. You notice how Thomas Davis talks about it was Brian Surratt that told him to hold up. Again, elected official says, it kind of buck stops with the mayor. But again, there's always that one person, and maybe you in your life, maybe you have that one person behind the scenes that kind of gives you your advisory, your advice and all that kind of stuff. Some of these major players have someone behind the scene that kind of like pull the strings and stuff like that. Everybody has a Tom Hagen, Ursula. Mm.
26: Well, and if you have a lack of experience going into a very, very big position, the most important thing that you can do is have people who surround you that are really, really good at what they do.
27: A lot of questions to come out of this, and we're working on another story as well that I'll have for you tomorrow.
6: What are you working on?
27: Well, that involves the U.S. Attorney's Office, the King County Prosecuting Attorney's Office, and again, another, let's call it a miscommunication or being disingenuous maybe between their offices and the mayor's office.
6: Oh.
27: So we're working on that as well.
26: Having to do with a big announcement that was made.
27: With a big announcement.
26: Yes.
27: That was made just recently. So we're working on that on the heels of this story. But, again, Ursula, I think, it just questions about why has it taken it this long from the Bight of Seattle, July 26th, to get to September 22nd to get a simple answer?
26: It honestly could have just been nipped in the bud and just say, we have to learn, and it was my bad, and it was not handled right. And moving forward, it's going to be better because of XYZ.
27: Took 2 months to get here.
26: Yes. Luke, thank you.
27: Thank you very much.
6: but hey, you fired a police chief. I mean, excuse me. You forced a police chief to resign.
26: Yeah.
6: Like I said, Ursula.
26: Paid big to not let him talk.
6: My mom,
26: freely.
6: I used to tell you this all the time. My mom used to catch me. She caught me all the time, Ursula. And she said, I'm not saying you're lying, but she ain't telling the truth. So you have to kind of pick which one of those things. And sometimes folks can be allergic to the truth. That happens from time to time. We've seen somebody, some of the top people in our federal government that are allergic to the truth. It happens.
26: Yeah. Okay, Luke, thank you. Okay, now I want to bring up, because there's something else going on, and the city of Seattle could eventually ban RVs from parking overnight on public streets. This is an idea from Councilmember Dan Strauss, who has this plan that starts with help for people living in RVs, more places to park, shelter options and services funded with $5 million already in the city budget. But the plan also requires current RV residents to get permits and eventually would prohibit these vehicles from parking in public areas for more than 2 hours. And the Seattle Times reports that some outreach workers welcome a coordinated approach, but others are worried that people who cannot get a permit could lose the vehicle that they call home. And neighbors ask whether the city can enforce new rules when it struggles to enforce the ones it already has. So in the midst of all the other things that are going on, there could be a council committee that would vote on this proposal as soon as today.
6: So this morning, Ursula, what I did when I was back there getting a cup of coffee, I sat down and had a conversation with a business owner in the Soto district right there off of 4th Avenue where the RVs are parked at. And so what I wanted to do is I wanted to just really have a conversation, like, hey, talk to me. What's going on? What do you think about this? They said, I guess a plan is better than nothing, but that does nothing for the person. Example. So the RVs, he said, if I had a choice between which I'm going to have outside of my business, it would be an RV. And the reason why it would be an RV is because at least everything is contained inside
26: versus
6: the RV.
26: Versus a tent.
6: Versus a tent. What's going to happen is when they get rid of the RVs, guess what's coming? The tents. And then they also talked about, like, okay, but do people know how much it costs to get rid of an RV? Just so you all know, the RV, you have to go through the hazmat deal. The hazmat is up in Burlington. It's only one spot to get rid of these RVs. It's thousands of dollars. It's not like you could just take the RV to the lot. No.
26: There is a lot. Have you seen it on Aurora? There is a lot near Aurora where all these broken down, dilapidated RVs are, or there used to be.
6: And once to get rid of them, to dispose of them, you had to do the hazmat and everything. Yeah. So the point is he's saying is this. This does something to the RV. It does nothing to the person. So if you take away the RV, it's not like the person is still going to have to live. And he told me, last thing for you, Ursula, the people that's there on 4th Avenue, he said, gee, the people there are people that's been there for the last 10 years that's back there. So it's the same community, most of the people that are back there. So it's a decent little plan, but it doesn't address the person.
26: Well, it does address, according to this, and we need to get Dan Strauss on, because it does say it starts with help for people living in RVs, offers them more shelter options and services, which, again, for me, I understand that you don't want a tent and you'd rather have an RV, but having driven by a spot where there are tons of those RVs, if I'm a business owner, I wouldn't want the RVs there either. I think making them have a permit, I think, is a step in the right direction.
6: But here's the thing, though. The whole offering, by the way, we don't even have enough time to talk about this topic. The offering of someone like, hey, listen, we're going to offer you a place to go and stay. They don't want to give up their RV, right? So if they are parked there for a long time, the punishment is like, hey, if we see that again, we're going to take away the RV. You take away the RV, the person, Ursula, is still going to grab the tent. Like, the person is still going to be most likely unhoused.
26: And the last point,
6: that the people that are in these RVs that are long, and especially in the Soto area, a lot of them don't, we all know, they don't want the air quotes services.
26: And they don't want the shelter. Because they want to do what they do in the RVs. Right. But I'm going to say, ultimately, I'm still in favor of what Dan Strauss is trying to do. Doing nothing is not an option, in my opinion.
6: Sure. It's doing something, but it's one of those things.
5: when they're doing something, though, they're still not doing anything for the person.
26: It's like it's not dealing with the root problem.
5: So it's one of those things is like, hey, I'm going to clean my room, but I'm not going to, you know. And by the way, shout out to him, and I would love to have him on the show. I like Dan Strauss. This is not a shot at him, and it's not me saying, thank you. Thank you. I'm sure the people at Ballard are like, thank you for doing something. But the question is, will this solve something? That's the real question. Mm. And when you take away the RVs, are you going to see more tents? Or are you guys basically saying, no, G, if you take away the RVs, the person is going with them too. Is that what you're saying? Because I don't think so. Good stuff. We should have him on, though.
26: Yep.
5: I like that guy.
8: Request has been made.
5: Yeah, have him on. All right, Ursula. We get to have some fun and do some agree to disagree. Do that next. You know, so.

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14: Good morning. I'm Katrina Gashard. President Trump, in an address to the United Nations this morning, said he has a big decision to make on whether Iran to make a deal with them or...
15: Do I annihilate the Islamic Republic and do it quickly, never giving them a chance to kill and destroy people and countries again.
16: The president has made threats before to launch a massive strike against Iran, only to not follow through, saying a deal was close. There is no indication right now that Iran wants to make a deal. And the president also said he doesn't think the war will end until after the midterm elections. Karen Travers, ABC News, the White House.
14: More layoffs are hitting Microsoft's Xbox operation, including about 300 workers here in Washington state. According to the Seattle Times, the company announced roughly 450 cuts nationwide this morning. This comes just 2 months after eliminating nearly 4,800 gaming and sales positions. Peace Health is cutting 150 jobs across Washington starting in November. It's notice to the state technology list jobs in Whatcom, Skagit, and Clark counties. Most are based in Vancouver. Peace Health says it's changing several technology services, but on-site support will not decrease. Higher diesel prices could mean a bigger grocery bill. Gas Buddy's Patrick DeHaan told Seattle's Morning News diesel has hit record highs nearly coast to coast.
17: I put together a percentage increase over last year, and in some states, diesel prices are up 90% compared to a year ago.
14: The national average is now $6.49. It's $7.46 here in Washington. That squeezes farmers during harvest and raises the cost of getting foods to stores. DeHaan blames disruptions from the war in Iran and Ukrainian attacks on Russian refineries. He says he hopes for talks between the U.S. and Iran to have eased oil prices, but lasting relief is still uncertain. Washington Attorney General Nick Brown says a federal court has blocked changes that threaten access to health, education, and social services for low-income families. Brown says the ruling protects programs including Head Start, food banks, domestic violence shelters, community health centers, and WorkSource. Washington joined 20 other attorneys general in the lawsuit. 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In downtown Seattle, there's a collision on 6th Avenue North. This is at Denny Way. It's blocking northbound, southbound, and westbound lanes at that intersection. This traffic report is brought to you by the Cairo News Radio app. Text app to 888-973-5476 to download the Cairo News Radio app. Listen to your favorite shows and get the latest news and updates sent straight to your phone. We've got some afternoon sunshine on the way today. Highs will be in the mid-60s. Right now, it's about 61 in downtown Seattle. I'm Katrina Gashard, Cairo News Radio.
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18: Welcome back to the G and Ursula Show. It is time for us to agree to disagree, brought to you by Guardian Roofing and Gutters.
19: One of these days, we just got to take off the gloves, just really go at it.
20: When it comes to students and test scores, looking at trends over time, generally they're down around the board since the 80s, not only in Washington State, but also in the U.S. and even globally. We hear about the devices, the screen time, society, it's the parents, the teachers, the curriculum. But what about recess? So kids are getting less and less time at recess, and some experts say that is not helping with the test score. So Education Week reports that elementary kids averaged nearly 37 minutes of recess a day in the year 2001. Today, the CDC says that average is just 20 to 30 minutes. So in a national teacher survey, gee, this is going to blow your mind. 55% of elementary school teachers say their students get only one recess a day, and those periods last between 15 to 20 minutes. In high poverty schools, 27% provided only 10 to 19 minutes of daily recess. Go.
0: Oh, man. It's funny you brought up high poverty. It's almost like you knew what I had in the golf bag over here. Ursula, I just wanted to just say, this is a KUOW report. They did this. This is from 2025, and this is the latest. Low-income eighth-grade math scores trail higher income peers by 36 points. Let me say that again. Low income. So the point I've been trying to drive through all the time is while, yes, don't take away recess. I don't think that's going to be the reason why test scores and all that stuff. But at the same time, funding for schools is a big driver of that. What's your thoughts on recess, Ursula?
21: Absolutely necessary. Are you kidding me? And I'm just listening. In 2001, it was 37 minutes, which I would say that's like the bare minimum.
20: Yeah.
21: And now you're talking about, especially in some of the poorer districts,

0: week or two
1: without recess? Oh,
0: because
1: dear.
0: If your class wasn't good and you didn't do this on time.
1: Yeah, it was like it was a treat if you got recess.
0: It was
1: right?
0: a treat.
1: Like, and you have to understand, I went to school in a different country when we had the whole recess.
0: Did you guys do good
1: recess? We had recess? Good recess.
0: It good was a, recess.
1: Yeah.
2: I think it was a
1: full on. You had time.
0: And we just talked about this last week, Ursula. We were talking about, like, what happens when you have, we're talking about Matthew, little boys who don't get their energy.
1: Yes.
0: Out, right?
2: Or girls, too. Yeah.
0: Or girls, right? Yeah. They need that energy.
1: Yes.
0: To get out of them.
1: Well, and plus, there is actually stuff that you do learn while at recess, and that includes, you know, unstructured play,
2: yes.
1: which is actually really important.
0: Mm-hmm.
1: Kind of learning how to navigate relationships.
2: Conflict management.
1: Time.
2: Holy cow.
1: Yes.
0: True.
1: Yes. Yep. So it's not just good for the mentals, but and actually physically getting some of that energy out.
0: Yeah.
1: But no, I think it's really important, and that's a shame.
2: There's some mind-blowing stuff. And like when I was a kid, I think it was either 10 or 15 minutes we got, you know, first recess, third recess, and then lunch was like a combined eat, you know, plus play of 40 minutes.
0: Wait.
2: That's what I remember.
0: Whoa.
2: I remember having three recesses.
0: Wow. I don't even think I've ever heard of that in my life.
2: Really?
0: Three recesses?
2: Yeah, that was when I was a kid. Today, it's different. By law, Washington State only requires 30 minutes. This is it. At least 30 minutes of recess each day for elementary school kids. Like, this is part of the squeeze, right? As we look at test scores and we add on requirements for kids, hey, you got to teach them this, got to teach them that, right? And you have to have a minimum amount of instructional time. It's recess that ends up getting squeezed the most for these kids. And it is a darn shame. I think I know you're not supposed to be able to take away recess as punishment anymore, G. Mm. I can tell you in practice that it still happens because it happens to my son. But I mean, that's something that needs to change.
0: Look.
1: Okay, so in Washington, since the 2024-25 school year, elementary schools have to provide at least 30 minutes of recess every school day for K-5.
2: That's still tight because that might be lunch/recess, right? Yeah. Is it just two breaks per day? Is it one? I cannot fathom going a whole school day with one break as a kid.
0: I would argue that if you decrease recess on kids, I think that leads to problems in class and in school.
2: Amen.
1: I think that there are parents, though, who think because, oh, my gosh, test scores are going down. We need more classroom time and think of recess as a just big, fat waste of time. I mean, I think that there is a lot of pressure on teachers as well.
0: You know what I'd ask those same adults? Like people act like it's a big difference between – here's what I've learned in doing events and stuff. Kids and adults are the same. Right?
1: You need a break.
0: You need a break.
2: Oh, amen.
0: You need space. Like, what if I have you sit there? At your desk for 3.5 hours.
2: You in the conference room. I'm sorry. Do you really need to go to the bathroom?
0: Yeah.
2: This is the second time, Brian. Your bathroom privileges are revoked.
1: We need to talk to teachers, though.
2: Yeah.
1: Because there are kids who really do abuse that whole bathroom time thing.
2: Oh, well.
0: Yeah. True. And I think that the kids that abuse the bathroom thing, I would say that is the reason why they do that. Is because they don't have any other outlet. They're sitting there for 7.5. I don't know about you guys, but does anybody, because I know hear people say this all the time, like, oh, I pay bills. I wish I just was in school. Do you really miss school? Do you guys?
1: Do I miss school? No.
0: Especially elementary school.
1: No.
0: Where you didn't switch classes. Where you stayed in the same classroom. You mean to tell me y'all missed that?
2: Man, I used to look at that clock. Oh, it'd be moving so slow.
0: It was 10 o'clock for 10 hours. It was 10 a.m. for 10 hours, Chef.
2: Yeah.
0: Like, I'm getting flashbacks. The only thing good about pizza in elementary school was the pizza on Friday.
1: Huh.
0: That's it.
1: See, I remember I got introduced to tater tots during school lunch.
2: I got introduced to swearing.
0: Hey, so did I. Tater tots.

0: was the bomb.
1: Yes.
0: That was the bomb. All right. Oh, man.
1: I know.
0: That time went fast. Good Lord. All right. Well, guess what? We'll have your text messages, and then we'll have Ursula's words to live by.
1: And a lot of people were texting in their favorite fall meals.
2: Oh, my goodness.
1: We've got to share some of those.
0: Oh, yeah. Let's do it. Wait. 425, born in 67. Born in the 67. In the 6-7 in the area. Three recesses? They had recesses? I bet you in the Philippines, I bet you had some dope recesses, Ursula.
1: We did.
0: Man, I'm
1: jealous. I went to an American school, though. It was... When I came to this country...
0: Yeah.
1: Even though I wasn't the strongest student at that school, I was really strong coming in here. Somehow they had longer recesses and they were able to give us some good education.
0: How big was your classroom?
1: About 25.
0: Oh, wow.
1: Yeah.
0: All right. Good education. All right. More of the Gene Ursula Show next.

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20: It's G and Ursula. I got a lot of these text messages coming in, but I wanna ask a question that I asked to Chef and Ursula during the break. And I think I kind of asked it as I was coming out or going out of into the break. Do you miss being a kid? If you could trade it all over again, do you miss going to school, especially elementary school? If you had to trade it all over again, do you miss that? Because Ursula, I gotta tell you, no. I don't miss that at all.
1: Curtis said it perfectly. He misses the simplicity of that time in our lives.
20: Oh, that's fair.
1: And I think that is fair.
20: That's fair. But missing that, and then folks like, oh, you know, you can't go and hang out at your friend's house because you got homework and you have to be in a house by a certain time, and no, you can't spend a night this weekend because you got, like, I was so tired of being told no. You know what I'm saying? Like that is the worst word in the world in elementary school. No to everything. Can I breathe? No. My goodness.
21: Do you know how often I hear that? Dad, you always say no.
20: Seriously.
21: No, I don't.
1: Well, you know what's strict? So funny? Oh, my. Are you kidding me? I had a German dad.
20: Yeah.
1: I mean, do you know that I was told I couldn't date until first it was 16, then it was 18. I was like, you know what? I'm just going to wait till I'm out of the house. Are you kidding me? I wasn't allowed to wear makeup.
20: Oh,
1: there'd be times I would be told, go wash your face. I mean, the whole shebang bang. You know, that said, they were great parents in many ways, too. The other thing I want to say is, jury has spoken. A lot of people had three recesses. See that?
20: Man.
1: So, yeah, it's so weird that when you try to think back, what was it like? And, you know, recess wasn't always all fun and games. I mean, there were a lot of traumas and dramas that happened at recess, too, if I start thinking about it. But in any case, we did get a lot of people texting in today.
20: Mm-hmm.
1: We talked about how there were two hikers who died in the past week on Sauk Mountain. 971 says, my son and I did Lake 22 in July. Not easy. We ended up hauling a 73-year-old man down who was having a medical crisis and unaware of his surroundings. He wouldn't have made it on his own. He was unstable, fell backwards several times. If we would not have been there to catch him, it would have ended very differently. His daughter was waiting at the trailhead and had no idea this was happening because there was no cell service.
20: Wow.
1: Anyway, and then there was someone else who also texted us, Rob, the former Puyallup police officer, who said he is someone who works out there on the trails and says so many people go out unprepared. So just a reminder, if you're going to go out there and be really adventurous, make sure that you are prepared.
20: We had a conversation about favorite fall meals.
1: Yes.
20: And Marty and Crossroads. I'm really starting to question you now, Marty. Marty says, my delicious Salisbury steak, mashed potatoes, and peas. Yum. Marty, respectfully, I've never heard of anyone having Salisbury steak outside of school.
1: Well, did you see that Marty said my delicious Salisbury steak? Because you're thinking of Swanson's.
20: No, I'm just talking about in general. Like, yeah. Salisbury steak, like, I thought that's supposed to be, that's, like, is it even really steak?
21: No, it's ground beef.
20: Yeah, Yeah, but who has
2: you know what?
20: A steak outside
2: I bet
20: the house?
2: A Salisbury steak homemade would be ridiculously good.
1: Good.
2: I bet you would destroy that meal.
20: Yes. I probably would. Yes. I probably would. Sorry, Marty.
1: Chris and Olympia and several others have said tomato soup and grilled cheese sandwiches. Yes. I would say that's probably my favorite.
20: Mm. Glenn and C-Tech, pinto beans, ham hocks, and cornbread. Come on.
2: I got to shout out Mando because he called out pozole. The rich Mexicans do either red or green. Throw in a whole pig's head in there if you're real ambitious.
20: Mm.
2: But like the seasoned pork that's braised all down with the hominy. Mm. Red chilies, green chilies.
20: So
1: yum. Did you see what Adam and Ballard texted in? French onion soup with homemade baguette on the menu for tomorrow night.
20: Hey, Adam and Ballard, when you say French onion soup with homemade baguette, this makes me think that you're in a higher tax bracket.
1: Adam and Ballard.
20: Man. Like a rich meal to me.
2: Man, give me some bubbly Gruyere cheese.
20: Hey, by the way, question. We have talked about on the show Ursula. Oh, shoot. We got to get to the worst to live by.
1: And we had all these people who had the pets they're never going to forget. On the other 253, I see that you had a pet raccoon for 8 years named Rocky. Appreciate that. Childhood dog named Freckles. But hey, here's the words to live by. Be one who nurtures and builds. Be the one who has an understanding and a forgiving heart. Be the one who looks for the best in people and leave people better than you found them.
20: Mm. That's good.
1: I hope you feel that way after the show.
20: Oh, yeah. Leave. What'd you say? Leave
1: people better than you found them.
20: Yeah, I like that. Nick, what do you got?
19: Well, many growing up once had that furry friend around, like the house cat always roaming to the loyal pups and hounds. And for most, unless the pets were having trouble being tamed, they'll stay in the owner's heart from when they were first being named. So it might be more frustrating with those pets that have appeal if they somehow sneak their paws into your crockpot chili meal. If it's got no beans in the chili and the cornbread on the side is a little dry, though, I'm not stressed, and I'd give it up to the scraps in the puppy bowl over there.
20: Good stuff, Nick. Hey, we have discovered on this show, we all agree, and not you, Ursula, you didn't like it, but American cheese is the best on a cheeseburger, for a cheeseburger. My question is, what's the best cheese for a grilled cheese sandwich? No, I'm asking, like, seriously.
1: Sharp cheddar, in my book, but I also like to do mixed cheeses.
20: Okay.
1: I do a couple of different kinds.
20: The sharp cheddar. I'm with you. But if anybody wants to give an idea on what's better than sharp cheddar, I like that.
2: Try the Fontina sometime.
1: Mm.
2: That's good.
1: Do you like it when it's Fontina like you take and a
2: American
1: bite
2: cheese.
20: Oh, just like cheese. Yeah. All right. Well, hopefully we can just talk about cheese tomorrow on the G and Ursula show. That'd be nice. Thanks, Ursula. Good show today. Thank you, Chef. Thank you, Nick.
2: You too, man.
20: Hey, the Jake and Spike Show. They're coming in next. Stick around. Appreciate you for listening. Love you for that. And as always, be kind.
22: Hope you have as much fun as we have. So long, everybody.

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15: ABC News, I'm Michelle Franzen. At the UN General Assembly, President Trump delivered a speech warning that Iran needs to make a deal and also signed a security deal with leaders of Denmark and Greenland.
16: President Trump first announced the deal last week, saying it gives the United States and all other needs in Greenland.
17: We will have the complete ability to do what is necessary to defend the American continent and also Europe and other places.
16: While the deal appears to fall short of the, quote, complete and total control that Trump once called for, it does grant the United States the ability to expand its military footprint in Greenland. Peter Haralambos, ABC News.
15: U.S. F-16 fighter jet crashed today in Germany near U.S. Air Base Spangdahlem. That according to a statement from the 52nd Fighter Wing. According to the statement, the pilot ejected and is receiving medical care. The cause of the crash is under investigation. And New Mexico is facing more flash flood alerts today as a new round of storms sweeps through. This is ABC News. After being hospitalized earlier this month for cardiac tests, singer Lionel Richie went back into the hospital for a procedure.
18: Lionel Richie is recovering at home after a trip to the hospital. According to a representative for the singer, the procedure was intended to treat atrial fibrillation, the most common type of heart arrhythmia. It has a very high survivability rate. While the rep tells ABC News everything went perfectly, Richie is canceling some upcoming shows he had scheduled alongside Earth, Wind, and Fire. Hello. Richie has 4 Grammys to his name and is known for hits like Hello and All Night Long. Mike Dubusky, ABC News.
15: Actress Hayden Panettiere's death has been ruled an accidental overdose from drugs, including fentanyl. That according to Greenville County Coroner's Office in South Carolina. The coroner's office says 4 other drugs were found in her system, including Xanax and an antipsychotic medication. Fentanyl is the most likely to result in an overdose death in those combination of drugs. I'm Michelle Franzen. ABC News.
19: Mayor Katie Wilson reveals her 2027 budget today. That is one story coming up, but first a check on your Cairo News Radio traffic, and there's not much of it. Factoria, South 405, it is thick as you head through Factoria, where we just recently cleared a stall out of your way near Coal Creek Parkway, so this is going to clear out pretty quickly at this point. Here in Seattle, North 5, our usual slowing between the West Seattle Bridge and I-90, a brief backup at 520. South 5, looking great. This traffic report brought to you by Cairo News Radio.
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19: Good afternoon, I'm Nate Connors. The City Council held a briefing this morning on the deadly Bite of Seattle shooting. Assistant Chief Tyrone Davis spoke about the timeline of events.
21: After my arrival at 7:15, I say by 7:30, I was ready to brief the press. And I was delayed.
19: And SPD after action report says senior elected officials pulled police commanders away from the operation to provide briefings instead of focusing on suspect information and emergency communications. 3 people were killed and 4 others wounded in that shooting. Mayor Katie Wilson will share details about her proposed 2027 budget today. She'll focus on public safety, expanding shelter for the homeless, and progressive policies to help balance the city's looming budget deficit. But the city's looming $500 million deficit over the next 3 years will be a key part of her budget. The mayor hinted at more taxes in May.
22: Capital gains tax is absolutely on the table, but realistically, the revenue that we would be raising through that is not huge.
19: Wilson also supports a city income tax. A strike could soon disrupt school bus service for Seattle Public Schools. Teamsters Local 174 says about 300 drivers at Zoom Transportation have authorized the strike, but no start date has been announced. The union says negotiations have stalled over retirement benefits. We've reached out to Zoom and Seattle Public Schools for comment. Marysville police are investigating a fatal train pedestrian collision that killed a 45-year-old man. It happened around 4 yesterday afternoon near 76th Street Northeast and State Avenue. Police say a report just minutes earlier involved people trespassing on the tracks, including someone acting erratically. Possible substance use may have played a role. It's the 4th serious train-related incident in Marysville this month and the 2nd fatality. Sky-high diesel prices couldn't come at a worse time for farmers as the fall harvest ramps up. Cairo News Radio's Aaron Granillo reports.
23: Jason Vanderkoy is a second-generation dairy farmer in Mount Vernon. He's been through decades of harvests, but never this expensive.
24: Yeah, we're at $6 a gallon right now. We're double. Easy double.
23: He expects to spend about $60,000 more on fuel than average, but Vanderkoy says he has no choice. The corn and grass are ready for harvest and will feed his cows for the next year.
24: At the end of the day, we still have to do what's best for our animals, and then we'll figure it out.
23: He says equipment purchases and repairs will just have to wait. Aaron Granillo, Cairo News Radio.
19: And now your Cairo News Radio weather. Mostly sunny today and 68 for the high, 67 and mostly cloudy tomorrow. We'll see rain by Thursday evening into Friday morning. By Friday afternoon, should be partly sunny and 61. Mostly sunny and 63 in downtown Seattle. I'm Nate Connors, Cairo News Radio.
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0: And now, it's time for the Jake and Spike Show on Cairo News Radio. With your hosts, Jake Skorheim and Spike O'Neill.
1: Welcome to the show. Happy Tuesday to everybody out there. Jake Skorheim sitting alongside Spike O'Neill. Oh, wait a minute. Oh, it's Greg Tomlin. Spike's still out.
2: I'm back, and in the immortal words of, who was it? Who sang Let's Get It On?
1: They don't sound very immortal, Greg.
2: Marvin Gaye. Let's Get It On. I mean it in a strictly platonic sense, Jake, but happy to be here, and let's get the dialogue going. Lots to talk
1: off
2: about today.
1: Off to a very strong start. We have a ton of great stuff today. We were going to start with like a little bit of Katie Wilson stuff, and then now it has turned into a lot of Bite of Seattle response stuff, because as we were getting ready for the show, like one of the things that we like to do, we're always on social media checking things out, and our local politicians, they also are on social media, and they're posting things, and they're going back and forth, and then you have spokespeople posting, and then you have SPD posting.
2: It's a he said, she said, he said, they said scenario.
1: Everybody is just basically running away from responsibility. It's a real void of leadership in Washington, which should be the state motto. Joining us to talk about all of that, which is a ton of fun, Luke Ducey joins us. Luke, welcome to the show.
3: Hey, thanks for having me.
1: Luke, you have been following this, and it's been really funny. I've just been gauging how excited I should be about talking about it by looking across the newsroom at your desk.
2: Exactly.
1: And seeing
3: I'm going crazy.
1: Like,
3: oh, my gosh. These people are...
2: I've never seen you so animated.
3: It's days like this. It's days like this that, you know, we have been on this for 2 months.
2: Yeah.
3: You know, the shooting at Bite of Seattle was July 26th, and here we are 2 months later with an after-action review in front of the Public Safety Committee at Seattle City Council, and we've got some answers.
1: We've got some answers, and it kind of all kicked off early this morning, or maybe this was posted yesterday, but SPD posted basically their response, basically saying, here's some internal stuff from SPD saying, we were distracted from getting information out to the public by elected officials.
2: The after action report, right?
1: Mm-hmm. And then all of the elected officials that it could be, they all jumped into the fray and they said, hold on. It wasn't me. It's like that Shaggy song from way back in the day.
2: I was
1: going to
2: make the same reference.
1: In fact, you know what? I even pulled this up. This is what Bob Ferguson was listening to on repeat all morning. Oh, my audio's not even on. Good golly.
2: Is it safe for work, this song?
1: I don't know. It's probably fine.
4: To be a true player, you have to know how to play. If you say a night can't be, so say a day. Never admit to a word where she say. And if she claim you tell her, baby, no way.
1: You know, I don't know what he said there. Something about never admit to a word that she say. Mm-hmm. This is for Bob Ferguson. He's probably listening to this and he needs it translated as well as I do. The next part, though, makes total sense.
25: But she caught me on the counter.
1: It wasn't me is the part that he needs to focus on.
25: Me.
1: Yeah, it wasn't me. So that's essentially what Bob Ferguson did, because then he posted a thing and he has said, we reviewed the Seattle Police Department's after-action report on the Seattle Center shooting that blames delays in informing the public in part on, quote, distractions from elected officials. It's not clear which elected officials are being referred to, but as we've made clear in the past, they only contact the governor's office and the governor and the governor's office had with SPD on the day of the shooting was at 9 p.m., briefing via Teams that the governor was invited to attend. It makes it sound like it's a birthday party. That meeting took place approximately 3 hours after the shooting and lasted about 20 minutes. The governor had no communication with anybody at SPD that evening other than the 20-minute briefing until the press conference later that night. So he doesn't sound overly interested in what's happening because he says, well, they just were going to tell me what was happening and when, and I would just kind of show up at when I was supposed to be there, whenever they told me to. So basically, he's saying it wasn't me.
3: Yeah, SPD came
1: What's
3: out.
1: What's SPD saying?
3: Well, SPD came out and said, Bob Ferguson is saying that knowing that they're going to testify in front of the Public Safety Committee today at 9:30 this morning, and they did. And SPD said on paper, that senior elected officials with an S, plural, distracted command staff away from their duties.
1: There was only three of those, right? That was Ferguson, Wilson, and Jayapal.
3: At the microphone, a different story. SPD seemed to point to one person. The governor came out and said what he said, not me. And SPD pointed to one person that's responsible for the communication mishaps and delay in getting that information to the public. Remember that five-hour delay in a press conference? And that is... Mayor Katie Wilson.
1: What? Everyone is shocked. I'm expressing it on behalf of everyone out there. That's shocking news that she could be responsible. That's what the SPD says. That's brand new. What's going on? You got audio on this?
3: Councilmember Bob Kettle.
1: All right.
3: I'm laughing a little bit at you and with you. Councilmember Bob Kettle asked Assistant Chief Tyrone Davis this question right here, which kind of helped narrow it down. And Tyrone Davis kind of came clean and said, yeah, just it was the mayor's office.
21: So it wasn't a briefing for me or a council president. It wasn't for Governor Ferguson or Congresswoman Jayapal.
5: Yeah, and it didn't help us at the scene. I mean, it just, like I said, it delayed the press conference longer.
3: Yep, so there's that. He also went on to explain further that not only was, and I say Mayor Wilson because the buck does stop with Mayor Wilson and her office.
1: She's the executive.
3: Right? And she is the elected official in this case because Assistant Chief Tyrone Davis went on to say Deputy Mayor Brian Surratt is actually specifically the person who told SPD to stand down, that SPD was ready to go with a news conference that night by the Seattle shooting at 7:30 in the evening. And Deputy Mayor Brian Surratt said, nope. Wait for the mayor.
5: We were ready to go. I was ready to walk down there and handle it. I did talk to the deputy mayor, and then I was told we needed to wait for the mayor.
3: And then after that...
1: And this is at 7:30.
3: 7:30.
1: So there's a little more than an hour after the shooting.
3: Deputy mayor says, who's not an elected official, deputy mayor says, stand down. And then...
1: Is he in charge? I forgot. Is he in charge of the city? Brian Surratt?
3: Buck stops with the mayor.
1: Are you sure? Because she got pulled out of an interview once where she was just told by some underling with no face, basically, like, stop talking, and she did. So who's in charge? Anyway, go ahead.
3: Also, Davis described a communication chaos after 7:30, leading on into the evening, sparked by the mayor's office.
5: The 8:30 and 9 o'clock meetings were not helpful. We spent a lot of time talking about the active shooter incident management checklist. I know you brought that up, Councilmember Saka. This wasn't an active shooter incident. I knew that at the time. That was a waste of time. We didn't need to follow that protocol. I just needed to be left alone so I can myself and Captain Ward can manage the scene. We had it handled.
3: Listen to that. The person in charge who's acting chief that day, I just need to be left alone. Not talking about active shooter checklists when they knew that it wasn't an active shooter. Bogged down by meetings from the mayor's office that they have to respond to when he really needs to command staff. He also went on to say about Chief Sean Barnes. He's not clear in this either, according to Tyrone Davis. He was in Dallas at the time at a conference. He kept going over Tyrone Davis's head, even though Tyrone Davis was acting chief, was in charge of the command.
1: To be fair, he is his boss. He is his boss.
3: But you have protocols in place.
1: No, I understand.
3: For this,
1: also, to
3: for
1: be fair, reason. Barnes should not have been out of town almost every weekend, to be fair. So I understand where Tyrone Davis is like, listen, we're on the scene. He might be in Dallas, but we're on the scene getting real-time information. This guy wants to be the Zoom deputy or the Zoom police chief, and it makes it very hard to figure out like who's going to be running the show if he's constantly going over his head. I get both sides here.
3: Here we go.
5: I think in terms of the delay, it created more confusion because, you know, Chief Barnes was directing people to do things and not going through me, who was at the scene. And it's kind of hard to manage the things that still needed to happen, like the press conference, when you're 2,000 miles away.
3: Paints a picture. All these paint a pretty clear picture that, you know, SPD was, they did a lot of things right that night. They caught a shooter within 30 seconds of the shooting.
1: 20 to 30 seconds they took the shooter into custody. That's a 15-year-old who's now been,
3: But they've had to endure, and we've all had to endure as a public for 2 months now, asking question after question after question at press conference after press conference after press conference.
1: You got a police chief who's been fired.
3: And now we're finally getting a clear picture after two months.
2: So I want to focus on that part and the fact that Barnes was asked to tender his resignation, right? So we know from an operations standpoint and a tactics standpoint from SPD's after action report that the way they handled the event as it was unfolding seemed to be pretty textbook, right? They had someone apprehended within 20 to 30 seconds as taking swift, decisive action by most accounts. So Mayor Wilson did say that part of the reason she asked Barnes to resign was because the way the Bite of Seattle shooting was handled, right? She didn't say completely that was the reason, but she cited that as part of the reason, right? And so if it was handled masterfully from a tactics and operations standpoint, she must be referring to the delay in communication there, but it seems like she is the major one implicated in that delay in response. So to me, it appears, and this is more for you, Jake, I'm editorializing here, that she was sort of waiting for an excuse to ask Barnes to resign. And in the words of President Obama's chief of staff in 2008, Rahm Emanuel, you never want a serious crisis to go to waste. And the Bight of Seattle created that perfect storm of an opportunity for her to make that decision. But it looks like it was completely unwarranted, unless she gets more specific about parts of the way it was handled that Barnes bears responsibility for. But it looks
1: he
2: like
1: he should not have been out of town as much as he was out of town. I don't know if that was contractually I don't think that ahead of time.
2: It doesn't look like it, that affected the way that the case itself was handled.
1: Davis suggests here, Davis saying that, like, hey, it was not helpful that he kept trying to go over my head. I'm the guy on the ground who was left in charge at the time. So he's clearly kind of saying, like, hey, we can, you know, Barnes bears a little bit of the responsibility for maybe making things messier than he needed to. The majority seems like it would be on Katie Wilson or Mayor Surratt.
2: Right.
1: And so is it Mayor Surratt? Is that his name? Is it Brian Surratt? Is he mayor yet or is he just assistant mayor? Is he deputy mayor?
3: Deputy
1: Deputy mayor. But he's the one calling the shots that we've discovered. But he's the one who told SPD stand down until the mayor gets on the scene. Question mark for you guys. This was at 7:30, right?
3: Correct.
1: This is on a... This is nighttime. There's not a ton of traffic at that time. This is also, this was on a, was this a Sunday night or was this a Saturday night? I'm trying to remember.
2: This was Sunday night.
1: Okay. Pretty quiet from a traffic perspective. Where was Mayor Wilson that it took her so long to get down to this briefing? I live way north of the city and I could have been, and they didn't do a briefing till what, 11 o'clock? What took her many hours? Let's say that she could have been in Olympia, for crying out loud, like visiting family, and she could have gotten there faster than between 7:30 and 9:30 when they do that like briefing that they're saying was a waste of time. Where was she? What was she doing? Do we know?
3: I don't know. It was two or more briefings that were quote unquote, we're paraphrasing actually.
1: Was there a 9 and a 9:30 and
3: 8:30 in the 8 o'clock hour, in the 9 o'clock hour.
1: Was she there? Do we know if she was there in person or was she there on phone? Because I remember one clip from somebody talking about how they had a meeting and they didn't know if Katie Wilson was even on the call. They said she signed up, but she wasn't talking and her camera wasn't apparently on. Do you remember that? And the city council member, whoever was on the call, they were like, yeah, we couldn't figure out where she was for 45 minutes. We didn't know if she was even on the call. So what was Katie Wilson doing? I guess she was just waiting for Surratt to let her know what her marching orders were. It's very confusing to me. Do you guys think this is going to, what's the next step from a PR perspective? What does she do? Because, you know, I've heard a lot from today. I've heard from Ferguson's office.
3: Yeah.
1: I've heard from SPD. Barnes doesn't really have to say anything because he's got his golden parachute and he's off doing whatever. And haven't heard from Katie Wilson. We've heard from, do we have Bob Kettle? Did you have audio from Bob Kettle in here? Did you already play that?
3: Yeah, he talked about narrowing down the number of elected officials.
1: So we've heard
3: he's
1: city
3: the
1: council?
3: Chair of the committee that ran the, you know, that took in the after action review.
1: Was Katie Wilson at that meeting today?
3: No.
1: Would that be odd for her to be there?
3: Yes.
1: It would be odd for her to be there because she's not city council.
2: But she's going to be out in public tonight talking about her proposed budget, correct?
3: Today
2: a few hours, right?
3: Less than an hour.
2: Okay. Do you think she'll be taking questions at that press conference?
3: Is this likely
2: to come up?
3: You know, and it's not lost on me either. Again, I do this on your show a lot, coming in from a, you know, former corporate PR hat that I wear as well, that, you know certainly the mayor's office, you know, they work at the SPD. It has this after action review today. They work at the pleasure of the mayor. Certainly the mayor's office would most likely have known that SPD was going to be doing this today. But they also scheduled a unveiling of her budget today as well. You know, kind of from a PR lens, PR 101, you schedule something like that. That is a big, huge, mammoth kind of thing that takes reporters a lot of time to sift through. On a day that you're going to be criticized pretty heavily publicly for the actions you did or did not take during the Bight of Seattle shooting after 2 months of investigation, you know.
1: Let me ask you this question. Keep your PR hat on for a second. This is a lot of back and forth today from everybody else involved. I mean, Jayapal is actually probably smartly just staying silent here. I mean, just don't get it. It's like I tell my kids sometimes when one of them's getting in trouble and then the other one wants to like chime in. I'm like, listen, you don't want any part of this right now.
3: Don't inject yourself into a negative news cycle.
1: Exactly. So she's staying out of it. I think that's rarely a smart move that she's making. But with Katie Wilson, if you were advising her office right now, she has this thing scheduled for later. What would you be advising her team to do all day today? Like, what would you be telling them to do? Obviously, these questions are going to come up. She's going to have to make herself available to some question, unless she just gives a quick speech and says she's got dinner plans or something. I don't know. So, like, what would you advise her office to do in a situation like this?
3: Today, it's a moving on. I would have advised a long time ago at the time this happened not to say, we're going to wait for the after action review. I would have said, we made some missteps, and I own that.
1: So that it's far behind you at this point.
3: We're learning from it. And if you do that, you don't leave anyone a place to go. But here we are 2 months later, and it has culminated into a council meeting.
1: Like a big showy reveal.
3: Giving people like Bob Kettle, who may or may not run for mayor, ammunition to showboat and really, you know, he doesn't have to go down the list of names saying, wasn't me, wasn't Jayapal, wasn't Governor Ferguson, wasn't, you know, until he ends up with the name Katie Wilson. He doesn't have to do that, but that's what you do if you want to make a show of things.
1: It does seem like almost one of those, you know, like, who's that detective, the French guy that ever, these...
3: Clouseau?
2: Pink Panther?
1: Poirot? Like
2: with the mustache?
1: It's Poirot. It's like, and the guilty person is, like, brrr, and then Katie Wilson's face pops up. And you're just sitting there like, what is her team going to do now? Like, because they've pretty consistently don't choose the right way forward. And so what do you think they're going to do? Do you think they're just going to continue to say like, hey, guys, we already fired the guy that we say is responsible? I mean, why else is Sean Barnes fired? I mean, she says the secret window, but nobody knows what she was looking at. So like, she might just say, hey, we fired the guy already that's responsible for this. You see in Tyrone Davis's statements there. He was causing distractions. That's why we had to wait for hours. We didn't know what was going on, and that's their responsibility. Is that probably what they're going to say?
3: Part of it. Yeah, part of it. But I think what we're also, now we're left with questions because it's been a 2-month delay that, we wish we had a window of our own to peek into the administration, because who's running what? You've raised it. Who's running what? Who's making what decisions?
1: Is running what?
3: Who is, you know, especially if you're inexperienced coming to a job, what do you do?
1: Yeah.
3: You learn from others who are bureaucrats and who know the system, who you trust, right? You develop that trust relationship, and you were going to have to rely on them to learn the ropes. That's like any job that you have.
1: Did you guys see, this is just a side note, but it speaks to this exact thing that we're talking about right now, but the search is on right now. Again, Katie Wilson, she will be the one who's responsible for replacing Sean Barnes. Mm-hmm. She at least will come up with her candidate.
2: And she says she wants community input, but is that true?
1: Well, I know there's three. It's not only that. Yeah. She's not even running the search. Did you guys see that story? Where it's like,
3: I wrote that story.
1: You wrote that story. It's a great story.
2: But did you see it?
1: That's what we were going to have him talk about originally.
3: Is that what he was here for?
2: Yes, exactly.
1: Okay. No, but that's the
3: thing. Did I mess up? Did I start talking about something totally different?
1: No,
2: it just changed.
1: No, this is the updated thing. But that's what's so interesting here. And I make the jokes about what's his face being the assistant real mayor behind, the power behind the curtain. But you do have to, that does come into question for me, because I see these videos that they put out of her. She had that video over the weekend where she looks like just like very frightened to be in front of a camera, and she's clearly reading words that she's not practiced in saying. And then you have things like this where her job is to replace the police chief, and she's putting it off on some other group to make these, inquiries with the public and to have these meetings. And then are they going to be making the recommendations to her on who she should be appointing? And it just makes you question like, who's in charge in Seattle?
3: The Seattle Neighborhood Group is the nonprofit who's running these three meetings, 2 hours each, so only 6 hours total. That starts Saturday and then next Monday and Thursday or Wednesday as well.
1: Seattle?
3: And Seattle's mayor staff will be there listening. But they're the nonprofit, and what's interesting and questions I have are the nonprofit are going to create the report, and then it's going to filter through this nonprofit to the selection committee. So what kind of data is not city staff? So what is the data going to look like going filtered through this nonprofit?
2: And have previous mayors,
3: between 16 staff members and board members, only two have criminal justice experience.
1: This is the perfect example of like just bureaucracy and government. Katie Wilson has an opportunity to go out and actually listen to members of the public, but instead she's saying, I'm going to send an NGO out who has their own political interest at heart. I guarantee it. They're going to have some interest in it. They're going to get all the information. They're going to put it through their prism, and then it gets to Katie Wilson. Why the middleman? Why do you even need that? What else is Katie Wilson doing? She's
3: Jenny
1: making TikTok videos.
3: Jenny Durkin and Bruce Harrell did not do that.
2: That's what I was going to ask you.
1: Of course. Of course. I mean, it's just another one of those stories where you go like, thank golly you don't live in Seattle. And if you do, this is the person running your city.
3: I live in Seattle.
1: Oh, you live in Seattle? Oh, sorry about that. You know what, though? You probably live in a very nice area of Seattle, so you're probably a little insulated from some of the craziness that you're seeing.
3: No, it's everywhere, man. It's everywhere.
1: It is everywhere. All right, we got a lot more coming up. Luke Ducey, thank you for coming in.
6: Thank you for having me.
1: We will continue to update on the story, because there's a lot of back and forth, which is kind of fun. All right, this is really great, really interesting. It's a conversation a ton of parents that I know are having. Seattle Public Schools, their new superintendent, Ben Schuldiner, he's trying to get rid of screens for little kids. Now, this seems obvious to many parents, but you would be surprised at how many times your kids are being required to look at screens in order to complete work at school. And we're going to talk about it next. Stick around.
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16: Good afternoon. I'm Nate Connors. A federal court has permanently blocked federal changes affecting several social service programs, according to the Washington Attorney General, Nick Brown. The ruling protects programs including Head Start, Title 10 family planning clinics, adult education, and community health centers. Brown and a coalition of 21 attorneys general sued last year, arguing the federal government's new rules were unlawful. Seattle Public Schools is dialing back screen time for its youngest students. By January 1st, kindergartners through second graders will no longer each get an iPad. Superintendent Ben Schuldiner says screen time will also be limited to 30 minutes a day.
17: Today is, I'd like everybody to understand, is the beginning of a conversation around how we can move towards much more intentional technology use.
16: There's no timeline for rolling out a similar policy for older students. Microsoft is cutting about 300 Washington jobs as the company continues restructuring its gaming division. According to the Seattle Times, roughly 450 employees are being laid off company-wide, with most of the cuts affecting Xbox. The move comes just 2 months after Microsoft eliminated nearly 4,800 gaming and sales jobs, including 605 right here in Washington. The company says it's working to reset its gaming business. Des Moines police are searching for the suspect who killed a 31-year-old man early Sunday in the downtown area. Investigators say the victim got into an argument with another person near Marine View Drive around closing time for local bars, then was chased into a parking lot and shot. Community members put together a growing memorial filled with candles and flowers near the scene.
18: He was a coach, a football coach, worked with the youth. An amazing dad. I've heard nothing but good things about him being a father, and it's just sad that two little kids are going to grow up without their dad.
16: Police have increased patrols in the area. From fire season to flooding hazards, Cairo 7 TV's Brooke Griffin says state crews are gearing up for debris flows on burn scars as the rainy season approaches.
19: Nancy Calhoun with DNR says the fire danger is almost over, but the flooding concerns are just beginning.
20: Steep and intensely burned areas are where we're most concerned for increased flooding and debris flow hazards.
19: She says even smaller rain events could become a problem, so your emergency go bag should be ready.
16: A look at Wall Street, where numbers are mixed this afternoon. The Dow down 112, S&P 500 up 12, and the NASDAQ up nearly 160. 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In Monroe, eastbound 2, just past Main Street, got a collision in your left lane. We're seeing just minor backups in both directions. South 405 still slows from through Factoria. North 5, our usual backups between the West Seattle Bridge and I-90, and again at 520. And South 5, we're slow from 520 in the downtown. 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All right, cloudy today, and could be our last shot of 70-degree weather for the year. That's partly cloudy today. Mostly sunny near 70 this afternoon, actually. 67 and mostly cloudy Wednesday. Thursday will drop to 63 with rain by the evening. 61 Friday, and then partly sunny following morning showers. Sunny and 64 right now in downtown Seattle. 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
1: All right, welcome back to the show. This is one of those topics that we're going to discuss right now. I really do feel like if you are a parent with a school-age child, this is one of those top-of-mind, very important discussions that you're probably having with your own husband or wife about the future of your kid's education. And this is actually going to be the question of the day. We normally present this in the first segment, but I wanted to give this a little time to breathe, and we're going to come back to this with your responses at 1:30. You can hit us up on the Muckleshoot Casino Resort text line, 888-973-5476. But I saw

0: limiting screen time for kids kindergarten through second grade. It's going to be limited at 30 minutes a day. And they're going to then also be looking at how they're assigning screens to kids, because a lot of you may not remember this, or maybe you didn't have a kid in school at the time. There was a time before COVID when everything that you did in school was not on a screen. In fact, they used to use pencil and paper a lot. When I was growing up, you had AV club, and when you got to watch a movie, which was fun and it was rare, they'd wheel in a big old cart and they'd stick it in the center of the room, and everybody would like giggle and laugh, and oh, it's like we get to watch TV just like at home. And it was like a fun event, but it was a rare thing. And now that is every day, all day, kids are staring at screens, so much so that I've gotten in very, not arguments, but like big discussions with my wife on like how interested should I be in talking with my own children's school district about about time requirements that they have to do homework on, not homework, but in school work on screens. I'm like, why are they even doing that?
1: I'd say very interested and engaged you should be on this topic. And
0: yes,
1: at the risk of being proven wrong later, which is always a possibility and a real possibility, right now, I have to tell you, Jake, I am bullish on Seattle Public Schools, large in part because of what I've seen from Superintendent Ben Schuldiner so far.
0: Yeah.
1: The way he handled the potential teacher strike, I think, was pretty masterful, spot on. I like that they're talking about screens this early in the school year. What I applaud more generally is this issue gaining momentum at institutions of learning everywhere, including Seattle. It's encouraging to see administrators acknowledge we have a problem that we let get out of hand. Yes, large in part exacerbated by COVID. And a course correction has been long overdue, but the fact of the matter is kids spending copious amounts of times on screens at the youngest of ages can be detrimental to their learning. It could also be detrimental to their physical development of fine motor skills and emotional development and so on and so forth. So I like that they're paying attention to this as a fundamental issue as we start the school year. And I think it should be maybe the number one focus of school districts across Washington State when it comes to the quality of the education experience right now. Because like you said, I mean, it's front and center for moms and dads everywhere. I echo the phrase of an organization that I really like and appreciate and encourage others to follow. They're called Protect Young Eyes. And one of their mottos is delay is the way. And this doesn't mean you have to have your head buried in the sand and act like smartphones and technology is going away. It's simply advocating, it's simply advocating a more incremental and advised approach to tech integration with young people. And so encouraging signs I'm seeing.
0: Let me ask you a question. Why do you think it's become so pervasive that screens are everywhere? In all school districts, they have adopted it. A lot of it was it started with COVID. They said like, hey, when everybody's going to be forced to do school at home, we still got to connect with the kids some way to get the money. So let's make sure that they have access to computers, so everybody gets a little Google screen or whatever they got. And then you show up to Zoom class and everybody just kind of stares at a box and you're required to so much. And then that behavior, now that seed grew into this like thing that they now do in all schools, where you have time requirements in a lot of these schools where you have to spend so much time on these screens doing lessons on screens. What do you think happened?
1: I think it began with the best of intentions in some cases, with the notion of this makes life easier for students and teachers when it comes to grading, when it comes to instant feedback. And look, the tide is going towards integrating technology in every aspect of our lives. This could actually help the education experience. But now we have the receipts over some years of studying this, and we should all be bemoaning the decline of textbooks, right? There's real research coming in that that's actually a better way to learn than it is on the screen. So I don't think it came about in a negative way. There was sort of this feeling that this is going to help, but now the research is in and we've realized, wait, hold up, this is actually caused
0: kind of a hell is paved with good intentions, road to hell,
1: more problems than it fixed. So we're reassessing. And by the way, districts have invested millions of dollars.
0: Well, that's the problem.
1: And so now you're going, wait, all that investment was just a waste. We're going to take away these screens that we, tens of thousands here, tens of thousands there.
0: I think that's the reason that it's been so hard to like pluck this weed out of the school, because they have made these investments, like massive investments into these screens.
1: Give everybody a Chromebook.
0: Into the programs.
1: Yeah.
0: Yeah. And then you go like, okay, well, now it's just a thing that we're all doing. So let's just keep this going. And then we as parents

0: are struggling with the fact that they're asking, like, one of the things that drove me nuts, and my son has just gotten into middle school. He's now going to a totally different school and that, you know, than the elementary school he was in. And the other day he had to do some math homework and he had to do it on paper. And that was something that we were very happy with.
1: Yeah, that's great.
0: Because his old school required them to do math on a screen, which meant the only way you could do that is by just multiple choice selection. So yep. They weren't working it out in person. They didn't figure out how to, like, and when your brain writes something down,
1: yes,
0: you have, like, I don't know what the number is, this is an approximation, but you have like a 40% more chance of actually, like, retaining that knowledge when you write something right down. You're creating a pathway that becomes permanent. And when you're just trying to guess randomly on a screen, you're doing nothing and you're learning nothing. But the schools had already made that investment. So they said, let's just keep this going because we've made such an investment in this thing. Now, there are some schools out there like SPS who's made the decision like, hey, guys, bad for students. We don't care how much we invest it. This is bad for students. So the question is, will other school districts now say, hey, I'm hoping it becomes a race to the way we used to do things, not because everybody's a Luddite, but because they recognize that, like, technology is really great for some things.
1: Some things.
0: But the young mind being molded and learning those things in paper, like, that becomes a physical part of you. And we're totally missing that. And it drives me crazy that some school districts are dragging their feet on this. I love people's thoughts on this, too. I think we should discuss this more at 1:30. 888-973-5476. How do you guys feel about all this screen time that they're shoving kids into? I feel like it's the devil. I don't want to say like it's like actually the devil, but it feels like the devil to me. And I would love to hear from some, I'd especially love to hear from some people who love it. Because I think you're the devil.
1: nice connection there.
0: 888-973-5476. We're going to get back to that at 1:30. We have so much more stuff to get to next. Oh, this is crazy. Massachusetts governor. They're introducing an interesting thing. They want to come on in and check on new parents. We'll talk about whether or not that's a good idea. We're going to play you a clip, and then, Greg, I want to get your reaction to this and see if you think this is a positive idea or a negative idea. And just like the last thing with the screens, are there some unintended consequences that might pop up? We'll discuss that next. Stick around.
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0: All right, welcome back to the show. We have, this is kind of a national story, but I did think it was easy because I was wondering, Greg, in your opinion, could this happen in Washington State? Why, you know, Washington is a very progressive state politically. You also have Massachusetts, which has Governor Maura Healey, very progressive, and she recently made like kind of went viral. Did you see this clip about like this home care nurses visiting after basically like state government officials coming and visiting your home? To this, it's part of this like postpartum discussion that a lot of people have been having after that Lindsey Clancy trial.
16: Mm-hmm.
0: And so she made this suggestion recently, and I want to play this for you and see what your thoughts are on this. Hold on a second.
17: Thank you.
0: Oh, my bad. That's the wrong clip.
16: I like the extended lead-in. Yeah.
0: That's actually her signing.
16: It's atmospheric. That's some her context.
18: ASMR going on.
16: There was a little bit.
0: I apologize. In fact, that was her signing a new abortion law in up until birth in Massachusetts. Different story, but I guess it's also about kids. This was her talking recently about home visits. Listen to this.
19: Everybody in the state, when you have a baby, you're going to have a home visit. You're going to have a home visit within days, weeks, and that will be an opportunity for a healthcare provider to make an assessment.
0: Okay, so a little context on that. Again, it's a lot of the discussion is around postpartum, stuff like that. And would it be helpful to have the government coming in and checking on you and your family just to make sure everything's okay? Now, on the surface, I can understand where somebody who doesn't really think a lot about this might go, hey, you know what? Having a kid for the first time or maybe the fifth time is, you know, can be stressful on folks. Obviously, very true. I've had four of them. My wife and I have had four kids. You have three kids. A new baby in the house adds a lot of joy and love and a lack of sleep and a lot of stresses are added to that. But it's a net positive. Would you appreciate if the state came in, knocked on your door and said, hey, we're just here to check?
16: Might I respond with the words of one of our late great presidents?
0: Please.
20: The nine most terrifying words in the English language are, I'm from the government and I'm here to help.
16: I mean, that just immediately came to mind when I read about this story.
0: For sure.
16: Very relevant, even though he said that 40 years ago, just about. Now, here's one clarification here. The Massachusetts governor made it sound like people don't have a choice in this matter. When the woman in the home has a baby, we are showing up as a government to see how you're doing and see if you need extra care and see if you need to be referred to for services and so on and so forth.
0: Yeah.
16: And I think after having done some research on this, she did misspeak a little bit. She made it sound like this would be mandatory and not voluntary. And that's what makes the soundbite so controversial and so provocative. So apparently Massachusetts has this program called Welcome Family. And the bottom line here is that they are expanding this program so that it's available.
0: So you could opt in. More people could opt in.
16: You can opt in or opt out. So it's available regardless now of your family's income, age, or other eligibility criteria. But that doesn't mean...
0: But it is voluntary.
16: Yes, but that doesn't mean the controversy is totally put to rest. Exactly right. And it's just another example of more government intrusion into people's private lives. And by the way, does everybody know that it's voluntary and that they have the opportunity to opt in and opt out? So I think we're right to bring it up and be skeptical of programs like this, but the soundbite does make it sound a lot worse than the actual execution of this program has been.
0: Here's the problem that I have with all these things. It's always under the assumption that government runs things perfectly and that they know better and that they're going to guarantee do the right thing. Now, we know in Washington State, like let's say, for instance, if they wanted to implement something similar in Washington State, it sounds like a nice idea. Until you start thinking about how the state runs things, which is very, very poorly. And I could see a version where they eventually get some data and they go, hey, you know what? We've been doing this for a while and we like doing these checks. And also, by the way, we're getting a lot of taxpayer dollars that go into this system. We want to grow this system. We want to expand it. What if we started mandating this system, which seems crazy to suggest, but I don't feel like it's a super far reach that someday you could have a state saying like, hey, anybody who would be against the state just checking in to make sure that your kids are okay is clearly somebody who's trying to hide something. In Washington State, one of the biggest line item expenses that the state has is CPS wrongful lawsuits. We've had guests on the show whose almost entire career is suing Child Protective Services, and what do they call that in Washington State? It's got a specific name, Washington State. It's not CPS. Department of Children, Youth, and is it DCYF, Department of Children, Youth, and Families? Is that what it is in Washington State? Anyway, I think it might be that.
16: DCYF,
0: I think so. All the lawsuits against them and failing to check up on kids who are under their supervision and care. These would be the same people in the Washington equivalent to what they're doing in Massachusetts who would be coming out to your house and making assessments. Do we really trust that these people are going to be the best person for that? Or wouldn't it be better if you just trusted parents to actually care for their families and not say that, hey, big papa government has to step in, or in this case, mother government has to step in and make sure you're doing everything right? Because I'll tell you what, I would much rather trust a parent than I would the government. I think the parent, 99 times out of 100, is going to be more caring and more loving of that kid than the government can, because I don't want the government to be caring and loving. I just want them to keep the roads clear and safe.
16: And you're getting to something more fundamental and philosophical in the way we view government and its role in our lives.
0: Which is, I want very little of it.
16: Yeah, and I would be skeptical of a government that wants to get involved in your kid's preschool, your maternity leave, college, your grocery stores, and on and on and on. Do we trust private citizens, or do we trust the government to come in and make those decisions for us?
0: Age-old question. All right, we got the 1 o'clock rundown next. Stick around.
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29: ABC News, I'm Michelle Franzen. At the UN General Assembly in New York City, President Trump, during a bilateral meeting with Ukraine's President Zelensky, told reporters his team had a 3-hour-long meeting with the Iranian delegation and expressed optimism. Earlier, President Trump addressed world leaders, calling on Iranian leaders to make a deal or face U.S. strikes, but also couching the timing of a possible agreement.
30: I believe we'll make a deal right after the election. Because it doesn't make sense for them not to. They're waiting to see how I do in the midterm election.
29: A grand jury report concluded no criminal charges are warranted in the death of Nolan Wells, saying the Mississippi teen died from drowning. Wells went missing after a July 4th boating trip with friends. The attorney representing the Wells family called for the investigation to remain open. Flood watches in effect for parts of New Mexico. Residents sandbagging ahead of tomorrow's storm. On the East Coast, forecasters watching a nor'easter taking shape. This is ABC News. Another person has died while in ICE custody. According to an advisory the Homeland Security sent to lawmakers, the 36-year-old immigrant from Costa Rica was found unresponsive last week at the Winfield Correctional Center in Louisiana. It marks the 55th death of someone in ICE custody this year. Look over there. It's a Batmobile, soon to be back on the auction block.
6: 1992's Batman Returns was Michael Keaton's second time playing the Caped Crusader and the second outing for his iteration of the Batmobile. Now, that movie prop is going under the hammer at the Los Angeles-based Julian's Auctions. It's estimated to fetch between $5 and $7 million at auction in November. If it does, it would beat the $4.6 million figure a buyer paid for the 1966 Adam West-era Batmobile during an auction in 2013.
29: ABC's Mike DeBusky. I'm Michelle Franzen, ABC News.
7: Well, we've learned from this morning's briefing on the bite of Seattle shootings straight ahead. But first, a check on your Cairo News Radio traffic. We have a new collision down in Tacoma. It's westbound 16 at 6th Avenue, blocking your right lane. Southbound 405 through Factoria, still heavy from Factoria, down about northeast 44th near the VMAC now. Bellevue to Renton, around 15 minutes. Here in Seattle, North 5, it's now packed between the West Seattle Bridge and I-90. Still got a brief backup at 520. Plan on 15 minutes of downtown. And South 5, you're looking pretty good. You're going to slow just a bit from the Ship Canal Bridge into downtown. This report brought to you by Cairo News Radio.
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7: Good afternoon. I'm Nate Connors. New information points to Mayor Katie Wilson's office and Seattle's former police chief for miscommunication during the deadly bite of Seattle shooting in July. Cairo News Radio's Luke Ducey reports SPD says Sean Barnes was not helpful during the incident.
8: Assistant Chief Tyrone Davis described a night of communication chaos to the City Council's Public Safety Committee, the mayor's office delaying a press conference and demanding active shooter briefings when SPD knew there was no active shooter, and an absent police chief who was in Dallas.
9: Chief Barnes was directing people to do things and not going through me, and it's kind of hard to manage the things that still needed to happen, like the press conference, when you're 2,000 miles away.
8: Three people died in the shooting, four were injured, including a two-year-old boy. Luke Ducey, Cairo News Radio.
7: Seattle is officially declaring September 25th as Dolly Parton Day. The city council unveiled a proclamation today during a Dolly-themed story hour at the Queen Anne Library. Organizers say the tribute honors Parton's decades of work promoting children's literacy through her Imagination Library program, which provides free books to young kids. The program has delivered nearly 4.5 million books across Washington since 2022. A federal judge has dismissed the Justice Department lawsuit seeking private information about millions of Washington voters. The government wanted birth dates, driver's license numbers, and partial security numbers. Washington refused and offered a list without private information instead. Earlier this month, Washington Secretary of State Steve Hobbs told Jean Ursula,
10: "The feds are usually with us, and they're not. Instead, they're doing this. They're trying to undermine our elections. I don't get it."
7: The judge ruled today that the federal government's demand violated federal law. Higher diesel prices could mean a bigger grocery bill. Gas Buddy's Patrick DeHaan told Seattle's Morning News diesel has hit record highs nearly coast to coast.
11: "I put together a percentage increase over last year, and in some states, diesel prices are up 90%. Compared to a year ago.
7: The national average is now $6.49, $7.46 here in Washington. That squeezes farmers during harvest and raises the cost of getting food to stores. DeHaan blames disruptions from the war in Iran and Ukrainian attacks on Russian refineries. He says hopes for talks between the U.S. and Iran have eased oil prices, but lasting relief is still uncertain. And now check on your Cairo News Radio weather. Mostly sunny and 68 today, 67 and mostly cloudy tomorrow. Rain by Thursday evening and will drop to 63. 61 Friday with morning showers and afternoon sun. Overnight lows into the low 50s. Mostly sunny and 66 in downtown Seattle. I'm Nate Connors, Cairo News Radio.
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0: Welcome back to the show. 1 hour down, 2 hours to go. Greg Tomlin sitting alongside me for the rest of the week. Spike's still out on vacation, but he'll be back next week. Greg, we've got a lot of stuff to talk about. This is the 1 o'clock rundown. This is Top Stories Coast to Coast. We're going to start in Los Angeles, but it has a little bit of Washington in this as well, because Washington was one of 12 state attorneys general who announced a settlement with the Paramount Warner Brothers merger folks. People out there might remember that for some reason, Washington State Attorney General Nick Brown jumped on this antitrust lawsuit started by, is it Bonta? Is that his name? Rob Bonta? Do I have that name right? The California Attorney General? Yeah, Rob Bonta. They sued to stop the Warner Brothers, or the parent from this sued to stop Paramount, which is owned by the Ellison family, from acquiring Warner Brothers. They said that it was going to create unfair competition, and it was an antitrust thing, and it was just going to be horrible, and jobs were going to dry up. All these things were going to be bad. And then Paramount said, okay, well, if you guys are going to stop us from merging, not only are we going to sue you guys for delay costs to the tune of almost $2 billion, so divided between 12 states, you do the math. Not only are we going to sue you for that, we're also going to just like pick up stakes, and we're going to move to Nashville was the favored city, and they did a big survey of people, and they said, hey, where would you like to go? A lot of folks said, hey, for tax reasons, Nashville looks pretty great, and there's a lot of, you know, there's a lot of artistic talent happening out there, and so that was one of the main areas that they were looking. They were also looking in Texas, but they ultimately, I think, were leaning towards Nashville. And then the attorney general in California, again, Rob Bonta, they met up and they said, hey, obviously we don't want you guys leaving. What if we go ahead and settle it? Let's just put this nasty business behind us. And as it turns out, what it really seems like they wanted was more control over how the Ellisons would direct one of Warner Brothers' properties, which was not the Harry Potter films, but was instead CNN, which is their news wing. And so they were able to secure like a governing board to decide, because what they didn't want to happen was what happened at CBS, which is at CBS that the Ellison Paramount owns. They brought in Barry Weiss, who's very much a moderate and is not a far left or right anything. She's very much middle of the road. If you've ever listened, she had the Free Press podcast, and also that was her news organization. Do you ever listen to those, some of those interviews that she did?
13: For sure.
0: She's for somebody who's very, very, she's a traditionally a left-leaning Democrat. She's also just a very curious, interested person. I felt like her interviews were pretty fair.
13: I've appreciated the first two episodes of 60 Minutes so far.
0: This 60 Minutes too, she's now running.
13: The direction it seems it's headed. We'll wait and find out if it continues in that direction, but yeah.
0: But do you remember just like the anger and the
13: apoplectic outrage.
0: Gnashing of the teeth.
13: Yeah, right.
0: Where people said like, how dare you?
13: You're gutting the news.
0: Yeah, you're getting rid of free speech, and how dare you take away such an institution.
13: Scott
0: as,
13: Pelley is a righteous, yes. Holy, dignified man.
0: Yes, yes, Pope Pelley. And so they didn't want that same thing to happen at CNN. And so in exchange for this settlement, this is what Paramount has agreed to. The merger, by the way, is now happening. They've gotten off of the antitrust lawsuit. They've agreed to let them merge. And in return, Paramount has agreed, like they said, hey, if as long as we're able to merge, there's no reason for us to leave California. So we can now stay in California. At least we're going to commit to keeping the studios open for the next 5 years. They have two locations. And then they also agreed to, under these settlement terms, they said they're going to establish a news editorial independence board to support CBS News and CNN's continued editorial independence. Under the settlement terms, this is all from CNN, the board must be established within 180 days of closing and comprise of five, quote, established journalists, active or retired, each with at least 10 years of experience. The panel will resolve disputes over alleged reporting bias or failure to meet agreed reporting fairness standards and monitor editorial independence, including from ownership and shareholders. Members will be appointed by Paramount's board of directors, and no more than two may be affiliated with the same political party. That seems pretty reasonable to me as far as, you know, coming to terms on a merger. Clearly, they got what they wanted. They wanted some, you know, some guarantees that CNN's not going to. I don't think CNN would have suffered, because I don't think CBS is suffering as much as they claimed it was. But everybody seems happy with this. Do you think it's going to work?
13: Well, and what's fascinating is that the states seem to be concerned, these 12 states, that this merger would eliminate significant competition, right? But under this settlement here, are they going back on those concerns, or are they saying that our unusually specific settlement details will make up for that lack of competition now. So under this agreement, the studio needs to release at least 30 movies per year during the first 2 years and 32 per year during years 3 through 5. They need to spend at least $1.5 billion more on U.S. film production over 5 years, establish a $47.5 million workforce fund, and so on and so forth, in addition to the details about CNN and CBS. So it almost seems like with the settlement details that they're trying to recreate some form of competition that might put allay some of those fears that they had with the merger in the first place. But it seems to be a little bit of a contradiction. I'm not sure.
0: So I don't believe this was ever about, I mean, my honest opinion is I don't really think it was about competition, because these same attorneys general, they did not step up when Disney wanted to merge with Fox. Do you remember that merger that happened a few years ago?
13: Vaguely, yeah.
0: It was a $70 billion merger. They didn't step up at that time and say, like, well, this is anti-competitive. You can't do this. And even though I remember at the time, there were, like, the unions, I think, were all speaking out saying, like, hey, guys, this could create an antitrust situation. They did not. I don't remember them stepping up. I don't remember A.G. Brown or his. He wasn't the A.G. then, but it would have been maybe Ferguson. I don't remember Ferguson stepping up and saying, hey, this can't happen because of fairness reasons. I think they did it this time specifically because they did not want to see the Ellisons, who are Trump supporters, it seems. At least Larry Ellison is. David Ellison, who runs Paramount, Skydance. I don't know his political affiliation, but his dad certainly seems like a GOP supporter. They did not want them to have control over CNN in the same way that they do have control over CBS. They thought that that was going to be just, that couldn't happen. That would be, that's a sacred cow for them, and they just didn't want to see that happen. I think that's what it was really more about.
13: Mm.
0: It wasn't, because think about that. You have two major movie studios, Paramount and Warner Brothers, who would become the same company. They're releasing, individually, those studios are releasing a lot of movies. A lot.
13: By the way, who has the better brand intro before movies start? Is it Paramount or Warner Brothers?
0: You know, it's really tough because Paramount.
13: It's got to be Paramount.
0: Well,
13: it looks like Mount Rainier.
0: They're both
13: the
0: so stored. You have the stars that go over that beautiful, like, that's a great classic intro. But then Warner Brothers, you have the big WB coming at you. I mean, it's like they're both very good.
13: Okay.
0: I would lean towards Paramount.
13: Okay, me too. Yeah. But we digress.
0: I agree with you there. So I think that's kind of what's happening. They both seem, I think everybody's really, I honestly think the attorneys general who are, I think they're relieved that one, Paramount is not, Paramount called their bluff and they said, fine, we'll just leave California, which they could have done. That would have been disastrous for like the what's left of production in California.
13: But this is probably going to lead to significant layoffs. And I think the studio is just saying this is going to lead to $6 billion in savings now that they merge. And so, I mean, there will be some collateral damage from this. Not as severe as Paramount, up and leaving the state.
0: Yeah, the difficult thing is California is so difficult to produce anything in.
13: So, yeah, that plays into this too.
0: So these companies, while they might be releasing movies, it doesn't mean that they're going to be producing movies in California.
13: You know, and the entertainment landscape has changed so fundamentally in the last 20 years, unrecognizable from when there were a few major studios in the game in the mid-20th century,
0: Yeah.
13: The business model has completely changed.
0: This is why Hollywood exists, because that used to be the land of milk and honey.
13: That's where you would go.
0: It was where you would go, and if you wanted to become a star, you'd go there and you might get picked up walking down
13: now
0: the street.
13: Now you go to Ireland, Canada, and wherever there's tax incentives.
0: Yeah, you're more likely to become famous visiting Whitehorse, California, or Canada, or wherever that whatever it is up in Canada where they film all those things. Not Vancouver. No, it's a little tiny little boat area.
13: A tiny little hamlet.
0: Hamlet. It's where they film all of the pharmaceutical commercials. All right. Speaking of CNN, this is fun. This is the second story in the 1 o'clock rundown. Caitlin Collins, who is a big star at CNN, she got a chance to talk to Trump. And the interesting thing is that I thought CNN was banned from the White House.
13: They are. We're waiting to hear a judge rule in on that banning. But Trump spoke at the UN today.
0: Okay.
13: And the UN invited the press pool, including CNN. And so there he was, our president, standing next to his lovely wife, Melania. And Caitlin Collins was there and confronted him. And the tone is rather decisive and...
0: From who? Both?
13: From both. But you can tell it's a little more unfiltered, I think, than a Caitlin Collins would be face-to-face with Trump. Yeah. And I think that's because of the current atmosphere and what just happened with banning what CNN Politico and MS from the White House press pool. So here's what the exchange sounded like.
14: Two-thirds of Americans don't think the U.S. is winning the war with Iran. When will it?
30: So it's an honor to be here. I'm surprised that CNN is here covering me.
14: The United Nations allowed us in, sir.
30: You should not be here covering me. You said you weren't going to cover me. You shouldn't be covering me.
14: Two-thirds of Americans don't think that the U.S. is winning the war with Iran. When will it end?
30: We're making a lot of progress. Our country is doing really, really well. Thank you very much.
13: Awkward.
0: That does sound awkward.
13: But yeah, it made for some fireworks, understandably. And yeah, as this continues to play out here, and we flesh out the free speech implications and, you know, how much discretion does a president have over the press pool and so on and so forth. It seems like this has reached a boiling point and it's tipping over, and the choice words are coming faster and more direct from the network and from Trump too.
0: Let me ask you a question about this. There must have been. I don't know that there must have been. It's possible that he just made this split second decision. That is possible, quite possible that Trump said this. But I have to think that there was some behind the scenes discussions between, you know, Trump's team where they decided, hey guys, why don't we ban CNN and was it MS Now?
13: And Politico.
0: And Politico. Let's ban them. And then let's just watch it play out. Like, what were they hoping to get out of this, do you think?
13: Oh, that's a good question. I mean, I do believe there is a level of flooding the zone because there are so many important topics on the table right now in terms of up for debate and discussion, including the war in Iran, U.S. support for Ukraine, how ICE is handling their duties, the ballroom. And now you have another issue coming to the forefront of, you know, what networks deserve access to the White House here. But I don't think it was as planned out as some might believe. I think it was probably spur of the moment. Probably some question got under his skin and he thought to himself, I've been wanting to do this forever, but just get the hell out of here.
0: And those three were like top of his list that he didn't like.
13: Yeah, top three. I don't like your fake news. I don't think he said negative coverage. He just kept on calling them fake news.
0: Yeah.
13: And your coverage is so biased, so get the beep out. And you know, I don't want to say let's be fair to the president, but historically speaking, I mean, Obama had his run-ins with Fox News over and over again, and people within the Obama administration, you know, took issue with the label of Fox News self-describing itself as fair and balanced, and they said, no, you're out to get the president. You have a vested interest in making him look bad. And there was one highly publicized case where I think it was like a representative from the Treasury or some czar in the Obama White House who didn't want to grant access to Fox News for an interview. And even just the whiff of potential censorship caused some other networks to come by the side of Fox News and say, hey, they don't get a play, then we don't get a play.
0: Equal access.
13: We're not going to play either. And so that's the closest relevant example I can find from a previous administration, but the Obama administration never went as far as banning networks from the press pool of White House coverage.
0: Sure.
13: So at the risk of it being apples and oranges, I do think this is a significant step taken by President Trump. And as we talked a little bit about yesterday, at this juncture, I think it has probably backfired more than it has been advantageous.
0: Not playing into whatever they might have been thinking.
13: Playing well. I don't.
0: Well, I'll tell you what we can talk about that will play well, because this is my favorite time of year. That's my segue. Fall officially happens today at 8:04 p.m., 8:05 p.m. Why is it 8:04, 8:05? I guess it's like halfway between. Would that be it? At 5:05 p.m. Pacific Daylight Time, it is going to be officially fall. Are you a fan of this time of year? Are you more of a summer guy? Do you like fall? Do you like winter? What's your preference?
13: Yeah, I think this is my favorite season in the Pacific Northwest. Although we did have more of a traditional summer, beautiful weather, not too extreme. But fall is by far my favorite because you almost get the full scope of the Pacific Northwest experience with
0: this
13: a little rain, then you get a hot day, then you get some gray, but then the next day, immediate relief with a beautiful sunny day. And also fall means football. And I'm no exception to that rule. And I've been watching every weekend, just so excited. College football's here. NFL is here. My sons are a little bit older now, so both are playing fantasy football. So I can justify a little more time on the couch and saying, hey, this is a relationship building experience,
0: family time, 100%.
13: To my beautiful wife. Like, we're bonding here. This isn't me checking out. This is a shared, beautiful familial experience.
0: That was me last night with Monday Night Football.
13: Exactly right.
0: There was other things that I could have been doing that would have been helpful with the nightly, you know, getting everybody wrapped up.
13: There's always other things you could be doing.
0: There's always other things that we could be doing. However, I also wanted to bond with one of my sons who happens to be a huge football fan. I said, son, you sit down next to me, and for the next 3 hours, we're not going to talk. We're just going to stare at that screen. And that is bonding. And that's what we're going to be doing. We're going to bond by watching football. And it was pretty great.
13: So we signed my 9-year-old up for a fantasy football team, and it's with some of our extended family members. And he was able to draft Josh Allen. But he is not as into sports as the other cousins or his dad. So I keep on trying to make it happen. Do you know this thing where you try to direct your kid into, you should love this? And so I'm like, hey, son, Josh Allen got 40 points. He's like, that's my guy, Josh Allen. And then he like wants to go right back to the corner, like playing in the dirt. It's like, no, you'll really enjoy this. Come over here. Check out your team. How are they doing? He'll glance down at it for 5 seconds. Great. And go right back to what he's doing. I'm like, come on.
0: So
13: come on, please.
0: We didn't plan on talking about Josh Allen. I know we're, obviously, he's not a local guy, and people, I don't know if they're interested in him or not, but Josh Allen is, I'm becoming a big fan of
13: his. He's insanely good.
0: He's insanely talented. I didn't realize he was so underrated coming out of high school. Mm. He went and played at a junior college because he couldn't get anybody to give him a good full
13: time
0: ride.
13: Of day, yeah.
0: And he went and played at a junior college so his parents wouldn't have to, you know, pay for big tuition at a school where he would try to walk on. And then he was able to build from that success into another, you know, transfer to a more higher rated college, and then eventually makes it to the NFL. And now is there anybody in the NFL you'd be more excited to have as your quarterback?
13: And add to that the fact that he gave up part of his salary to pay other players on the team. Because at the end of the day, he was like, look,
0: he's like a Brady.
13: I only need two cars, okay? The difference between $80 million and $100 million is really not going to change my standard of living.
0: Yeah.
13: So he basically told the front office or whoever makes these decisions, pay me less so we can have a better team. And that's a pretty cool move.
0: It is a cool move. Yeah, he seems like a solid.
13: Okay, but what about you? Are you a more fall or summer guy?
0: I like fall. Calendar. It's fun. I get really hot in the summertime, although I do enjoy the summertime.
13: You run hot naturally?
0: I get very sweaty. Yeah. We Skorheims, we sweat. I don't know what it is, but we do, and we sweat.
13: Unlike Prince Andrew, we sweat.
0: We sweat a lot.
13: Household.
0: So, you know, fall is nice. I like putting on a sweater. I like being just a little bit chilly. I like a warm drink.
13: I like covering up the jelly rolls. I've got an undershirt, a collared shirt, and a jacket on here in the studio, and I feel like on the live stream it takes off 12 pounds minimum.
0: You look great.
13: And in the summer, I've got nowhere to hide. I mean,
0: you look fantastic right now. I was going to tell you.
13: So fall has been good to me.
0: Fat Bay next. We have a lot of responses to screen time at school. Seattle Public Schools is trying to get rid of screens. Great decision on their part. Are your kids' schools doing the same? Or are they leaning into the screens that they spent so much of their budget on over the last 5 years? We will talk about that next and get your opinions. You can hit us up at 888-973-5476. We'll be right back.
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12: Good afternoon, I'm Aaron Granillo. A federal judge today has dismissed a Justice Department lawsuit that sought unredacted voter records from states. Washington Secretary of State Steve Hobbs calling the ruling a win for voter privacy. Earlier this month, he told the Gene Ursula Show,
13: "It wasn't like this in the first Trump administration. He would say things, but the government itself, like, they would help us. They would assist us."
12: Washington had offered voter records with private information removed. It was the DOJ's 25th legal loss in its effort to gain voter information from states. To the closing bell now, mixed results with the NASDAQ closing at a new record high. The index gaining 122 points today. The Dow lost 185. S&P 500 was flat. A recent spike in nationwide gas prices is not impacting Seattle area drivers too much. Gas Buddy's Patrick DeHaan tells Seattle's Morning News the local average is still high at $5.73 a gallon.
9: I feel like that's pretty exceptional that we can say Washington's been left behind in this gas price jump. Seattle's up a penny in the last week.
12: Says the national average climbed 18 cents during that same stretch to $4.46 a gallon. Seattle's World Cup economic impact topped the latest forecast. Visit Seattle's Jorge Gotuzo says the games brought in nearly $890 million for both Seattle and King County, supporting about 20,000 jobs.
14: Many people are asking us, would you do it again? And the answer is 100%. We can't put a dollar amount in the exposure that the city received.
12: He says some businesses reported record sales. Hotel occupancy was down, but higher rates meant they made more money year over year. And another round of layoffs at Microsoft. The Seattle Times reports about 300 jobs in the states are being cut at the company. That's out of roughly 450 company-wide. Most of the layoffs are within the Xbox division. Now to the real-time traffic desk at 133. Here's Nate Connors.
15: Thank you, Aaron. Seattle Mariners have the update. Tacoma, westbound 16 at 6th Avenue. We're still dealing with a crash just blocking the right lane now. It had two lanes blocked for a bit, and really there's no significant backup at all. Here in Seattle, North 5, quite a different story. We're bumper to bumper between the West Seattle Bridge and the entrance to the express lanes. A minor backup at 520. 15 minutes to get through this. South 5, bumper to bumper from the Ship Canal Bridge down to I-90. I'm not seeing any blocking issues here, but this is unusual. Linwood to Seattle is going to take you 20 minutes. South 405 slows from Southeast 8th to 112th. And North 405, a brief backup there at 520 up past Southeast 8th. Don't miss Rick Riz's farewell weekend at T-Mobile Park this weekend against the Angels. Get your tickets at Mariners.com. Cairo News Radio, real-time traffic. I'm Nate Connors.
12: Partly cloudy skies for this afternoon. Highs right around 70 degrees. Right now looking at 68 in downtown Seattle. I'm Aaron Granillo, Cairo News Radio.
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16: All right, welcome back to the show. It's time for your question of the day responses. We got a lot of great responses. Today we were asking you guys about screen time. Seattle Public Schools has said that they're going to dial back the screen time for kindergartners through second graders. They're only going to get up to 30 minutes a day. And everybody is not now going to be assigned an iPad, which they were before. It is really strange. I do feel like we're living in a time, and maybe this is how people always feel in modern times. We're living in a time right now that in 20 years, we're going to look back on and go, can you believe that we were just handing kids iPads as part of their education and expecting them to learn with computer games and all of these silly little things that are just like, that we as parents recognize are massive distractions to kids. Like, you know, go ahead.
17: You know what comes to mind, Jake, is the notion that progress is always something positive or always has a positive association with it.
16: Yeah, great
17: Sometimes
16: point.
17: Progress can be extremely regressive.
16: Sure.
17: And in terms of technological integrations at schools, the last 5 years in particular, in making screens ubiquitous at institutions of learning for young people, on its surface, it looks like, wow, we're making an amazing advancement here, and all is going to be well, and it's going to expedite a lot of learning processes.
16: We're living in the future.
17: We're going to learn earlier and faster, and our kids are going to have such a level of technology integration when they get to their 20s, they're just going to be masters of these tools. And then you wake up, you study, you research, you look at the data, and you go, oh, there are actually an abundance of negative side effects to this, so much so that we thought we were doing good, but actually it had the opposite effect.
16: It reminds me of that old saying, be careful what you get good at.
17: Okay, keep them coming,
16: And we're going to be spending so much time. Our kids are going to be spending so much time looking at screens. That's what they're learning. You might think that they're learning math, but you know what they're really learning? They're staring at a screen. Mm-hmm. You might think that they're learning how to read, but you know what they're really learning? To stare at a screen. Everything comes from this screen. It's almost like the Matrix, where it's just like it's like sucking the life out of you. That's what it's doing. It's sucking life. I mean, I'm probably revealing a lot about how I feel about screens. I feel they are very dangerous to the development of kids. I do not like them. We've had this discussion ourselves, and let's get some of our audience response.
17: Maybe superintendent of Seattle schools, Ben Schuldiner, is Neo in this equation. If you're making the Matrix analogies, Trish in some

0: spend so much time with a screen program that I'm not going to say the name of, but there's many lawsuits against it right now. You guys can look it up yourself. With a screen program, they had to spend so much time at it if they wanted to earn non-screen playtime at the end of the week.
1: You have to earn non-screen playtime?
0: You have to earn non-screen playtime.
1: Seems backwards.
0: It's dystopian, honestly. It was the kind of thing where I just went, this is the dumbest thing. And that's the argument that I alluded to earlier where I was talking with my wife. I'm like, I'm going to the PTA. I'm going to talk about this, and I'm going to be loud and show great annoyance. And she's like, please don't make a scene. Please don't. And I'm like, somebody needs to make a scene. This is crazy.
1: One of my six dozen anecdotes on this very topic was my 8-year-old was doing math on his screen last year. Two of the buttons on the keyboard wouldn't work. And can you imagine an 8-year-old already doesn't want to do this work naturally. I kind of have to force him. 100%. But then you add tech problems into the equation. It was like pulling teeth to try to finish that assignment. And then sometimes it doesn't tell you what you did wrong. It just tells you you're wrong.
0: You got the answer wrong. Yep.
1: And in a textbook, as you're progressing through a textbook, you get through page 10, 20, you make it up to page 60. You can always revert back to what you learned on page 10 and 20.
0: Sure.
1: And then make it cohere to the progress you've made. When it's done on a screen, you can't refer back to like assignments easily. You can't flip the pages really quickly to go, oh, that's a quick refresher. I needed that.
0: Which is ironic.
1: It's like it's in your brain 1 second and then it's gone the second you've learned it.
0: The thing they sell with screens is the idea that like, oh, you've got all these unlimited possibilities and the interaction and everything.
1: In some ways it's less intuitive.
0: The interactions that you have with a book. I mean, think about that. When you think about sitting down and reading, like falling in love with reading, which I'm really trying to like encourage with my kids. We have this reading area we've set up in the house where like they can go down there and I'm even like okay with them staying up past their bedtimes if they're diving into a good book because I want them to fall in love with the act of reading and being curious about the world. When you're sitting down there with a screen that's glowing blue in your face, it drives me nuts, dude. Drives me nuts. All right, we got to get some of these more.
1: Scott in the 360.
0: Screens make it easy for the teachers. Kids need to work on writing with a pencil and pen. My kid's penmanship is terrible. He learned that he could just use a screen and he didn't have to have neat writing. I mean, yeah, you're totally right.
1: Jake, and maybe some employers out there have noticed this, but there is an element to the Gen Z workforce that is getting their first and second jobs.
0: Taste of,
1: that are terrible at spelling.
0: Yeah.
1: And I don't think I'm exaggerating this. And you know why? Because so much of their life has been on screens where you have spell check.
0: Autocorrect.
1: And immediately you write something and autocorrect does it for you.
0: Fixes it.
1: So when they're forced to actually write an official, you know, document for a place of business and they don't have that immediately at their disposal, rife with spelling errors.
0: 100%.
1: And I'm like, that all traces back to the screens. I have experienced that at least 4 or 5 times with Gen Z people in the workforce.
0: Yep.
1: Todd and Berrien, just because you and I did everything on paper because it was pre-computers doesn't mean it's wrong.
0: Todd's totally right. Jen on the east side, I think teachers like the math multiple choice because it's faster to grade and saves them time. If they have 30 plus kids in a class, it's not inconsequential on their time, and that shouldn't outweigh kids' cognitive development. Jen, I totally agree with you. That's what we pay teachers to do. If they have a lot of kids in the classroom, although I will say like 30 plus kids, that would be on the high end. I think an average on Seattle schools, for instance, their average classroom is listed on their website is 17 kids in a classroom. And in the old days, you had a lot of kids in a classroom. I remember going to school. I had at least 20 kids in my classroom and my teacher graded everything. If they could do it back then, they can do it now, which is, I think, the point that Jen is making.
1: And the question we all need to be asking, whether it's parents or teachers or administrators and so on, anyone who's educating children is this device an aid or an impediment right now?
0: Yeah.
1: And
0: I know a lot of teachers, by the way, who hate the devices, but there is a mandate by the school districts to use them because of the tremendous investment that they have made in the curriculum, which are all based on these devices. And so they're saying like, well, we can't use non-devices because we've spent so much of this money.
1: And it might just be that you have to take the hit on the investment and say the juice wasn't worth the squeeze. We learned something valuable. And yeah, we're going to take a hit financially, but we got to go back.
0: The investment is the kids. Like you want, you're investing in the kids. You're not investing in this stupid technology. Go ahead.
1: Scott in 360. My wife's niece is a teacher in the South Sound. She teaches English and a couple foreign languages. She only accepted handwritten reports that way as they had to read it at least once and write it, even if AI did the majority of the heavy thinking. Before that, she was getting papers that were 100% AI, and the kid didn't even read it. They just turned it in. She lets them compose it on the computer, which makes it easier to make corrections, and then they have to hand write it out.
0: Scott, that's genius. You're

0: wife obviously cares about those kids' development. I think that's very smart. Well done. One of the craziest ones, I know we got to go here, but I'll make this fast. One of the craziest ones, I saw a commercial a couple years ago, and it was right at the beginning of, like, I mean, with AI now, it must just be crazy, but it was right at the beginning of when you could really use something like AI to, like, refine the voice of a piece that you had written. And it was a marketing thing. I think I forget which company it was, but I think it was one of the big software companies locally. And it was saying, like, hey, if you use our product, you can learn to sound more like you. And it was basically saying that if you write a project that doesn't sound great and you want it to sound better, you just tell it what you want it to sound like. We'll just make those corrections for you. And these are being marketed towards kids in school, which is where you're learning to write. Nobody comes out fully formed. If you don't make the mistakes, you're never going to learn to do it on your own. And if you're only learning to do it through AI doing it for you, guess what? You're never going to learn to do it. And you're not going to be good at it. And the voice is not going to be yours. They're all working against. It's just like you said earlier. Just because the technology exists doesn't mean it's progress. Sometimes it's walking backwards. And it seems like most people agree with us. All right. We got feeding time next. We got a lot of stuff on the socials.
1: Feeding time and I'm hungry.
0: Are you hungry? Let's eat.
2: Let's go.
0: When we come back, we're going to have a big old meal. Stick around.
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0: Welcome back to the show. It's feeding time. We've got whatever the algorithms are shoving down our throats. Mine is not great today because I'm seeing a lot of trail cams with animals, which is not really something we could spend a great deal of time discussing. Although it is adorable. I'm watching a bird that's making a nest and it had eight little babies. That's what's on my, that's the predominant thing on my feed.
15: Breaking news.
0: Trail cams. I'm hoping you have something better, Greg. What's on your feeding time?
15: What I do like about this feeding time segment is it really is a window into a person's psyche or id or their impulse, because that's what the algorithm is trained on. It's like what you default to liking. And so for me, maybe this comes as no surprise to you. I believe it is a topic you've discussed at many points in the past, but it's worth reiterating on this topic. I've got a big headline on my Instagram today as I'm thumbing through it that said, "E-bikes are a disaster and a menace." And of course, the algorithm knows, Tomlin's going to linger on this one because it meets my motivated reasoning. My cognitive bias is right. I am not a fan of e-bikes, and it seems like multiple times on a weekly basis, I have a run-in with some kid doing a wheelie. And yes, it makes me feel like that old guy who's saying, get off my lawn. And I'm mainly just concerned for these children's safety and well-being and thinking, how did their parents allow them to do this?
0: Seems
15: it's oftentimes
0: like a huge mistake.
15: With no helmet. So I looked into some statistics on this, and they are shocking. I mean, there's been over 150,000 ER visits the last 10 years.
0: From e-bikes?
15: From e-bikes.
0: Holy
15: moly. The amount of deaths on e-bikes seem to be exponentially increasing year over year. This would be one part of government where I would be an advocate for more regulation, especially when it comes to young people on these things.
0: What would you like to see the government do?
15: Stricter age limits, maybe.
0: Lock them up.
15: I don't know, but at the risk of sounding like those people that clamor for do something, that's how sometimes I feel when it comes to this topic, because it just seems anecdotally out of hand, and some of the data is matching that. And if public safety is one of our main concerns, I mean, this e-bike discussion fits right into it.
0: I'm always surprised when I see kids driving around on these e-bikes, which I will say happily, I do feel like the worm has turned on e-bikes a little bit.
15: And
0: I feel like parents, not because necessarily they thought that they were protecting their kids and just didn't know that the e-bikes were unsafe. I really feel like the reason I'm seeing less kids on e-bikes is because they don't want the judgment of other parents who think that e-bikes are not safe. I think that e-bikes are not safe. And I'm seeing a lot of kids. Or I mean, I've read some of the similar stories that you have. And so I'm always like, what kind of a crazy parent would let their 9-year-old ride around at 35 miles an hour on an e-bike on a sidewalk that's designed for walkers? And these kids are zooming around, jumping in and out of traffic. It seems crazy to me. And then I'm judging the parents really harshly on who would let them do that. And then I think those parents are then responding, going like, oh, well, we don't want to be judged for our bad parenting. Not because they are protecting the kids, but because they don't want the social ramifications of their decisions. But happily, I'm seeing less kids on e-bikes in my neighborhood. I used to see
15: packs
0: of them. That's
15: encouraging. What problem were we solving with the advent and innovation of e-bikes? Was there a problem that was so widespread that we said this is a necessity to hit the market? And I don't want to stifle innovation, but I just feel like it's created more problems than solved them. And basically, oh, you don't need to pedal anymore.
0: Yeah.
15: You can have a little battery. How is that safer or more fun?
0: I think we recognize that their kids were too fit. Before.
15: Yeah, clearly, in America, we had a too fit problem.
0: Yeah, and they said, like, we need more chubby kids.
15: But even for the older generation that came along and said, well, it's harder for me to ride a bike, that sounds like you're opening a can of worms and potential more dangers, too, because I almost feel like our biology is telling us, here's the appropriate age for a lot of activities for you. Here's an age where it's probably not best suited for the way you can get around, your mobility and the way your bones and your muscles function anymore. So let's not try to overcome our biology.
0: It's interesting because I do think it furthers a conversation we just had a few minutes ago about, like, sometimes there's advances in technology that maybe the technology has arrived, but it doesn't mean that it's better. So just like screens in schools, when I was a kid, if you were going to ride your bike and you were going to end up 12 miles from your house, it's because you worked your butt off to get there. It was exhausting.
15: And you'd be calculating, I got to make up this ground for every mile I ride that way.
0: 100%.
15: I better have enough energy to get back.
0: It's like Gattaca. Every time you leave the house, it's like, I never saved anything for the way back. Like, that's how I made it out there.
15: Great movie.
0: And so I really do feel like we've completely lost that. We've lost the plot. And kids now, they can just go as far as they want to go.
15: Kids these days, am I right?
0: You are right. Yes. You are right, Greg. Kids these days and these stupid e-bikes.
15: Neil Postman, brilliant, brilliant man, asked these questions. What is the problem this new technology is solving? 2, whose problem is it? And 3, what new problems do we create by solving this problem?
0: All good questions. And all of the e-bike answers are bad ones. All right. We got the 2 o'clock hour coming up next. We just have seen a peak. Katie Wilson has now, I would say that this is a response to all of the hubbub from this morning. It's not a direct response to the governor of our state or to SPD. Basically, everybody's saying it's Katie Wilson's fault. But I do think she has responded with a very specific approach. And I think she's hoping this outdoes the story that we're all talking about. Stick around. We're going to tell you about it. It's very interesting. Be right back.
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24: ABC News, I'm Michelle Franzen. President Trump at the UN General Assembly told reporters that his team held a three-hour-long meeting with Iranian delegation and expressed optimism on a possible deal. Earlier, President Trump addressed world leaders, calling on Iranian leaders to make a deal or face U.S. strikes. The president also meeting with Ukraine's President Zelensky on the sidelines. Here's ABC's Karen Travers.
25: We didn't hear any breakthroughs from the president nor from Zelensky when they sat down together in front of the cameras. The president did say, though, that he thought that President Putin, again, we've heard this before, that wants to make a deal, that he thinks a deal is possible. But in terms of actual steps and progress in recent weeks to make that happen, the president was not specific.
24: The family of Nolan Wells says questions remain even following a grand jury report that concluded no criminal charges are warranted, finding that the teen drowned. Wells died while on a boat outing on July 4th weekend with friends. This is ABC News. A coroner in South Carolina has concluded actress Hayden Panettiere died of an accidental drug overdose. The Greenville County Coroner's Office released toxicology results.
26: This toxicology report that came out today from the coroner saying there was fentanyl along with anti-anxiety medication, along with a couple of other medications, one being for bipolar disorder and a muscle relaxant. But the big thing on this was fentanyl, and that it was ruled an accident. But because it was ruled an accident does not mean that the DEA is not going going to investigate, like they did with rapper Mac Miller, like they did with friend star Matthew Perry, to figure out where those drugs came from.
24: ABC's Alex Stone. In Alaska, the tradition continues. Fat Bear Week is in full gear. Voting for this year's heavyweight open today. It follows a summer of bears gorging on salmon in the waters of Katmai National Park and Preserve. Last year's champ Chunk, or Bear 32, looks like he's ready for a repeat. Michelle Franz in ABC News.
1: Coming up, Seattle's mayor unveils her budget proposal. We'll tell you her top priorities after Nate Connors at the traffic desk.
5: All right, Aaron, this one brought to you by Seattle Sports. Northbound I-5 in Seattle, we're bumper to bumper between the Michigan Curve now and the Columbia Tower, and still just a minor backup at 520. Up to 20 minutes to get through downtown, and once you do, you're wide open all the way into Everett. And once you get into Everett, we're seeing our usual 2 o'clock backups on eastbound 526 and north 5 between 526 and Highway 2. South 5 into Seattle, we're heavy from the Ship Canal Bridge to I-90, Linwood to Seattle, up to a half hour. And South 405, heavy through Factoria. After Coal Creek Parkway, we're down to scattered, slowing down to Northeast 44th. Bellevue to South Center, plan on 25 minutes. 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
1: Good afternoon, I'm Aaron Granillo. No new taxes and a balanced budget. That's what Mayor Katie Wilson is proposing in Seattle's next budget. Her $9.1 billion spending plan puts public safety front and center, with more than $1 billion in spending, a 13% increase.
6: A city cannot thrive if people are scared to enjoy it.
1: It also includes nearly $184 million for homelessness response, with the goal of adding about 1,000 shelter units by the end of next year. The mayor intends to close the budget gap, she says, through cuts, transfers, and higher revenue forecasts. City Council will get the final say. Seattle police say Mayor Wilson's office is responsible for delaying that press conference after the deadly bite of Seattle shooting in July. Cairo News Radio's Luke Ducey has more.
8: On paper, SPD's review blames elected officials who distracted command staff from their duties during the shooting. At the microphone in front of City Council's Public Safety Committee, Assistant Chief Tyrone Davis pointed the finger at Wilson's Deputy Mayor Brian Surratt for putting the brakes on informing the public.
9: We were ready to go. I was ready to walk down there and handle it. I did talk to the deputy mayor, and then I was told we needed to wait for the mayor.
8: Davis also said Wilson's office kept contacting him for active shooter briefings when he knew there was no active shooter and he just needed to be left alone. Luke Ducey, Cairo News Radio.
1: Marysville man accused of keeping dozens of dogs in cramped conditions is due in court next month. Police found 44 dogs inside a utility trailer back in August. Body camera video showing 68-year-old Lance Blodgett telling officers the dogs traveled with him between Washington and Idaho.
10: Where did you even find these dogs?
11: I started out with 3 a long time ago.
1: Blodgett is charged with animal cruelty. He's due back in court October 7th. Hundreds of Seattle school bus drivers are threatening to strike amid a contract dispute. Their union says about 300 drivers with Zoom Transportation have authorized a walkout, accusing the company of refusing to agree to higher retirement contributions. In a statement, Zoom tells us the company remains focused on reaching an agreement that avoids a strike, saying only one issue remains unresolved. It's your forecast now. Partly cloudy skies for this afternoon. Mostly cloudy tomorrow. Highs each day in the upper 60s. Right now, 68 degrees in downtown Seattle. I'm Aaron Granillo, Cairo News Radio.
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0: Welcome back to the show. 2 hours down, 1 hour to go. Lots of great stuff to get to. We have been following kind of this drama that's been happening, which is very interesting with our elected officials. A couple months ago, we have the Bite of Seattle shooting, which was awful. Two people who were completely innocent were caught in the crossfire and died. It was a mass gang shooting is what people were calling it. You have a third person who died on the scenes who was likely involved. And then you have a 15-year-old who was arrested Then you have a couple of guns that were found on the scene that were like ghost guns, which means that they had actually had some of their markings filed off. And they were also modified so they could hold extended clips. The whole thing was a bad situation. You have a possible one, if not two, additional shooters that they have never found. And all of this is happening when you have thousands of people trying to enjoy a really cool event that the city has been doing for years, who are then sheltering in place because of this horrible gang shooting. So people go running, trying to figure out how to protect themselves. And then there's no response from the city as in terms of like letting people know, is it safe to stop sheltering in place? What updated information can we give you if you are in this core area around the Bight of Seattle, which is near the Seattle Center? Are you safe? It took 5 hours before they went and actually had a presser. And people were asking at the time, press, there was a scrum of press ready to go, sitting right there asking SPD, like, hey, SPD, give us some information. We got to get this out to our viewers so that we can report. We need to be able to do our jobs, make sure that people are up to date on everything. And the Seattle Police Department told the press at the time, we have been told to hold to wait for dignitaries, which was the clip that kind of went, you know, all around. Now, SPD, they came out earlier with an after action report that said, yes, we were distracted by and told to wait by elected officials. You have the mayor's assistant. It's not assistant. What's his term?
2: Deputy.
0: Deputy. Yeah. I was going to say vice mayor. That's not right. You have the deputy mayor, Sarant, who was saying, telling police, according to the SPD, you are going to wait for the mayor before you hold any presser. Because everyone, again, was saying, like, why aren't we getting information out from the SPD? So Governor Ferguson then comes out and says, hey, look at, like we told you, they weren't waiting on me. And Jayapal has smartly stayed out of the whole thing. She was on scene that night, but she has not voiced anything today that I have seen. But the mayor's office was very quiet. The mayor's office was not responding. All of this like fluster back and forth. You even had a presser where you had the city council speaking about it. You had Assistant Chief Tyrone Davis, who was talking about the immediate aftermath and the scene. Listen to some of this.
9: What I shared in that 20-minute press conference at 11 o'clock would have been the same exact information I would have provided at 7:30. Nothing changed. That's how stable the situation was. That's how well run our officers were. That's how well prepared Detective Pritchard and our media folks were.
0: He says it's because they were told by Deputy Mayor Brian Surratt, they weren't going to do anything until the mayor arrived.
9: We were ready to go. I was ready to walk down there and handle it. I did talk to the deputy mayor, just kind of let him know as a courtesy, we're going to go down and conduct the interview. And then I was told we needed to wait for the mayor.
0: Think about that. You got the police. He's the acting chief at that point because the Seattle police chief at that time was out of Sean Barnes. He was out of town. So you have Tyrone Davis, assistant chief, who is in charge of everything, going down to inform the public hours earlier, and you are told by some deputy mayor, no, you're going to wait for Katie Wilson, and it's going to be more hours.
2: Is there a way to, and I'll play devil's advocate for a moment here, is there a way Please. To charitably interpret this series of events here to any degree? And I, for one, do like to pounce when it's warranted here, and this very, very well be one of those occasions. But could it be that the mayor and her team were scrambling to get out there in light of this mass shooting and said, it's going to be a really bad look for us if I'm not present here, because we today could be sitting here having said, hey, they held this press conference and the mayor was MIA. Where the heck was the mayor? And so maybe I think the bad decision here was putting a premium on optics over the priority of getting public safety information out in a timely manner, right?
0: I don't even think you're being devil's advocate. I think that's exactly what happened.
2: But I can understand why they would be concerned about the optics. I just think they made the wrong judgment in retrospect, right? Because optics do play a part in politics constantly. And you want to give the appearance of, hey, we have this control. I'm on the scene. You know, the buck stops with me as mayor. So I want to be present visually at these important gatherings where we give out public safety information.
0: But therein lies the problem.
2: Right.
0: The problem is that they were prioritizing what would look good politically mm-hmm. over what people actually
2: needed to know.
0: It doesn't matter that she's there. if you go back to that press conference, she says about 30 seconds worth of nothing, and then she hands it off to somebody who's actually has something to say. She didn't need to be there.
2: Mm-hmm.
0: And if she shows up late, nobody actually would. I don't think anybody would have held that against her, because we would have all been like reeling from this horrible event that happened. Unfortunately, because it looks like, according to the different folks, because it looks like they were prioritizing a political optics moment, now the story has become about that waiting period. Now the story has become about the Katie Wilson campaign and all the different folks who are like making this about like an opportunity to look good for her. It's not an opportunity. It's a horrible event. And what they should have done is just said, hey, you guys get this information out as fast as possible. It's more important that the people get information than that Katie Wilson has some manufactured opportunity to look good. Not manufactured and like they had anything to do with it, but trying to find an opportunity for her to look like a mayor. Nobody cares about that in this moment, but they were forced to when she said, like, hey, you guys got to wait for me.
2: I think you're right. I think that's the correct interpretation of the events here. And God forbid, I mean, now we know we still have a potential perpetrator on the loose from that day.
0: Yeah, one if not two.
2: And a lot more bad things could have happened within the 5 hours of the initial shooting and the fact that you still had a perp on the loose.
0: Yep.
2: And the public was largely in the dark about that perp still being on the loose.
0: Yeah.
2: And so thank God nothing did happen in those 5 hours, but it could have been a lot worse.
0: So all of this is happening today, and it's like right before the show, and all these back and forths are big. Everybody's releasing statements really fast and then editing those statements and sending new statements because they wanted to make some little change from an old statement. But Katie Wilson's office was very, very quiet, and it's because they were getting ready to reveal her new budget.
2: It's like, when will the bass drop? When will the budget drop? It has dropped.
0: It has dropped.
2: The rhythm is...
0: So we have, and this is interesting, this is how bad things are for Katie Wilson right now.
2: Okay.
0: Things are so bad for Katie Wilson that she's actually proposing a budget with no new taxes.
2: Think you about found a that. Way to put a negative on that.
0: Think about that.
2: I was getting ready to almost cheer the mayor on.
0: Don't
2: here.
0: Cheer somebody for that's low expectations.
2: By the way, I do have some exclusive audio of the mayor and her team debating on whether or not to include a call for more taxes and more revenue in this budget proposal. So we're
0: did like a secret person send this to you?
2: We're going to break some news here. I don't know if it's like a phone
0: we can't verify whether or not this is real or not, but you have been told that this is backroom discussions.
2: It might be like the voice memo app on the iPhone that someone had turned on in their pocket while these discussions were going on.
0: But technically illegal in Washington State, but continue.
2: This is what it sounded like between Mayor Katie Wilson and her team discussing whether or not to raise taxes or call for more revenue.
0: Okay.
12: What do you mean you're not gonna do it?
13: Not gonna do it.
12: You are too gonna do
13: not
12: it.
13: Not gonna do
12: you
13: it.
12: You are gonna do it.
2: Well, sorry, I had to.
0: She sounds a lot like Dana Carvey, doesn't she?
2: Wouldn't be proper at this juncture. No new taxes, read my lips. But this is unconventional, I would posit, for a Democratic socialist to not call for more revenue here. And she is doubling down on this notion that the government needs to be more effective and be more efficient. Jake, you got a little excited because you saw that some people were going to be fired or let go in this new budget proposal, saving the city some $90 million.
0: I'm always advocating.
2: I was a little surprised by this and not in a bad way.
0: So here's what they're going to do. Is this audio, Mike, is this from today?
14: Yes.
0: Okay. All right, this is Katie Wilson talking a little bit about some of this balanced budget she's trying to do.
6: I have made the difficult decision to transmit a budget without major new revenue.
0: This is hilarious to me. And good news, obviously, for the local economy, which just cannot bear any more ridiculous taxes. I have made the difficult decision to not... What did she say again? I'm going to play that exactly.
6: I have made the difficult decision to transmit a budget without major new revenue.
0: Which is, I guess, something she just lays in bed at night and dreams about when her husband is in the kitchen baking bread. This is, to me, like, if...
2: What's wrong with husbands baking bread?
0: Because that's all he does.
2: Oh.
0: The problem I have with this is not that she's not raising revenue, but that she's presenting it as if this is a bad thing. I have made the difficult decision to not raise revenue.
2: Well, I think
0: raise revenue.
2: A lot of people in her base might be
0: upset
2: about that.
0: Think about that for a second. All of the things she was proposing, all the new shelter beds, all the different things, and she's made the difficult decision to not raise revenue. This is like she's been forced into a smart policy position here, which is great.
2: And you know what else? In this proposed budget, public safety gets a big boost, a rise of 13% in expenditures, $1.135 billion.
0: We have a little bit on that as well. Let's see. Actually, this is a very little bit. This may not be worth playing, but let's see.
6: A city cannot thrive if people are scared to enjoy it.
0: It's just a good statement. Yeah, absolutely.
2: Funding for 1,250 officer positions. I think right now we sit somewhere around 843.
0: It can actually respond.
2: Man, if we can get that number to 1,250, that's a huge win.
0: Yep.
2: For the long-term viability of a budget like this, is this sustainable for the long term? I'm not so sure how the numbers pan out necessarily. But when it comes to a Democratic socialist presenting a budget and when she's calling for more spending with public safety and no new revenue, I kind of go, whoa, I'm taken aback a little bit.
0: Things must be rough.
2: Maybe the devil's
0: Wilson
2: in
0: camp.
2: The details, the more you unpack it. But on its surface... I'm not completely disappointed.
0: Yeah, so this is it includes $90 million in spending reductions and transfers. A lot of this government speak stuff is like they do kind of mess with some numbers here. There's a Como News had a good breakdown of this. They said there's a one-time $65 million transfer from the 2026 Office of Housing Budget to support 27-28 investments. There is also higher revenue forecasts, including a $58 million increase in expected jumpstart payroll tax revenue. So if they change the forecast to suggest they're going to get 50, I guess that means that with $58 million in additional forecasted revenue, they can spend that $58 million or at least like write that off the books as money saved. I don't know if that's going to pan out, but we'll find out. They also said they're going to be reducing 128 full-time positions. Now, again, this is a little tricky with the numbers because there are of those 128 full-time positions, how many jobs would you assume they're losing? If they eliminate 128 full-time jobs, how many would you assume they're losing?
2: How much money?
0: No, jobs. If you're going to eliminate 128 full-time jobs, mm-hmm. how many are you losing in that equation?
2: You tell me.
0: Well, you would assume it would be 128.
2: I was going to say, is this a trick question?
0: It seems like a trick question because it is. They're saying 113 of those positions right now are vacant, so just not going to fill those jobs. So that's not money they're currently actually having to pay out. They're budgeted for those right now, but they're not going to have to pay those out. So that counts as money saved, which I guess works. 15 filled positions will be eliminated, which I'm happy to hear. It also adds positions in other areas for a net increase in city staffing. So it is still an increase in city staffing. So that's not a huge savings there. The question is, like you were saying, there is $500 million that the city of Seattle will be in debt over the next 3 years. So what is she going to do? I am not seeing any like super meaningful cuts. I mean, you have to start shaving some serious numbers.
2: You got to cut the spending on homelessness, which I still think amounts to hundreds of millions of dollars in this proposed budget. And we're just getting very little return on investment for all that spending.
0: Well, the NGOs are making money.
2: Oh, there's that.
0: So you don't want to take away their money. But yeah, is the
2: good work if you can get it.
0: Is the homeless situation getting better? No. But are people making money? Yes, they're making money. Public safety will receive the largest increase, 13%.
2: Hear, hear.
0: $1.135 billion. The general fund would direct 53% of its roughly $2 billion in spending towards public safety. And that is, again, a breakdown from Como News. Is that enough, do you think? I mean, that's a big headline. No new revenue in the mayor's budget proposal. Is that enough of a headline to distract from what we've been talking about all morning?
2: If while Mayor Katie Wilson is at the helm, by the time she leaves office or finishes her first term, if she can get cops on the beat up to around 1,250, which is what the funding is designated for here, I will say in part a resounding success. I mean, for me,
0: nice.
2: Public safety is paramount.
0: Number one.
2: And having more police presence on the streets to combat crime, having the police backs, I think that is job number one for any Seattle mayor right now. And so extra spending for law enforcement and an attempt to get more officers on the beat, I want to cheer the mayor on and say, go full force with that.
0: Do you think she's
2: the other stuff is like a far second to me?
0: Do you think she's going to be successful in the whole safety conversation and guns and all the violence that Seattle has seen? She wants to put that all under the purview of the CARE team. Do you think that that's a good idea?
2: No. I don't think the cantor. Now, perhaps some type of analysis of there are certain situations where we don't immediately need cops with guns to show up. Okay. But when you're talking about pimp shootouts and property theft and the care team, I think, is going to be, it's dubious that they will have any positive effect on
0: those scenarios.
2: In this
0: new proposal, the care team would get $72.6 million for the care department.
2: Care Bears, care.
0: Care Bears.
2: You weren't Johnny on the spot ready with the song there.
0: I should have had it ready.
2: Always have it at your disposal.
0: Care Bears, do it one more time.
2: How does it go?
0: Care
2: Mike,
0: Bears?
2: Help me out here.
3: Who's I don't know. I was too busy watching Transformers to know the Care Bears.
0: Just pretend
3: song.
0: You just called Care. Go ahead.
2: Okay. Care Team's not going to work.
14: Who's that coming from somewhere up in the sky?
0: Pimps disperse.
14: Moving.
0: Watch out, pimps. That little Care Bear is going to shoot something out of his belly at you. Question.
3: Quick, take cover!
0: Is it possible that some of that $72.6 million that is going towards Care could be used in getting the rights to use this song so that whenever somebody from Care does show up, it doesn't need to be necessarily like a shoulder on the boombox thing or a boombox on the shoulder thing. Like when a police officer shows up, usually there's police sirens ahead of time, so you know who's coming. You
2: that's
0: know what I mean?
2: That's a novel idea. I like
0: but instead,
2: that.
0: You got Care Bear people coming, and their cars are screaming loud. What would they be driving, by the way? Probably just a Prius. You got these little Care Priuses driving around Seattle.
2: Ford Focus.
0: Ford Focus, possibly. Might be a Link, or might be an e-bike. An e-bike shows up, and you just hear this blaring around the street, coming at you.
14: Who's that coming from somewhere up in the sky?
0: I just think everybody's going to feel less tense. There's a pimp war happening. Can you imagine the confusion on the pimps' faces when they look around? They're like, are you guys hearing that?
15: Pimps, this is the Care Team. Consider the better angels of your nature.
3: Excuse me, pimps.
15: Put your firearms away. The Care Team is here to stay.
3: You do not need to have a gang war, pimp. Look at the tattoo on my tummy of a four-leaf clover.
2: I forgot about the Care Bear tats.
0: Well, yeah, they'd shoot sunshine out of their belly.
2: That's right.
0: I don't know how they're going to manage that.
2: I don't know how
0: that
2: metaphor is going to apply practically. It's the
0: Care Bear stare. See, that part I knew.
2: All right, we've gone too far.
0: What if? What if?
2: It's too much.
0: This might be too much. Tell me if this is over the top, because I don't like to engage in hyperbole. What if they got the Care Bear members of the Care Team to actually dress up as Care Bears?
2: Okay, I'm tracking.
0: Like a large, what are the tiny bears in Star Wars called? Ewoks.
2: Ewoks, yeah.
0: Imagine a full, let's just imagine a bear. That's what you need to do. Just imagine a bear, somebody in a, I don't want people to confuse them with like furries just walking around the street, but like imagine a person in a full-size Ewok uniform.
2: If we could get that Ewok that humped Al Roker's leg.
0: No.
2: No, not that
0: no,
2: one?
0: No. That's too much. I don't want, that's a dark time. I don't want to go back to that.
3: Too far.
0: But somebody goes out there and they're blasting that music and they're engaging with the pimps in a way that's very positive. And they're getting these pimps to like turn their life around.
2: Mm-hmm.
0: Maybe even join the ranks of the Care Bears, guys. That's not a horrible idea. Turn the city around. Make it safe.
2: I'm listening.
0: It's an interesting idea. That's just free if the mayor wants to adopt it. Check it out. All right, we got a lot more coming up. Stick around. When we come back, you're not going to believe some of the stuff we haven't had a chance to get to yet. There is a Seahawks, Broncos. Is this another gate happening right in front of us? It's not a deflate gate, but it's a gate. People are talking about it, and there's words flying back and forth, and there's a lot to talk about here. We'll tell you next. Stick around.
17: How about that second half, man?
18: Thanks to JSN.
17: 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Guess who? His third touchdown of the game.
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5: Good afternoon, I'm Aaron Granillo. President Trump says he has a major decision to make on Iran. Speaking today at the UN General Assembly, he openly questioned whether he should make a deal or...
9: Do I annihilate the Islamic Republic and do it quickly, never giving them a chance to kill and destroy people and countries again?
5: The top Democrats on the House Armed Services Committee says that choice is clear. Washington Congressman Adam Smith tells CNN.
10: Cut the best deal you can. Get the hell out and stop the bombing and stop the conflict.
5: President's team met with the Iranian delegation today, describing it as a very good meeting. President also said he doesn't think the war will end until after the midterm elections. Meantime, record high diesel prices tied to the war could mean a bigger grocery bill for you. Gas Buddy's Patrick DeHaan tells Seattle's Morning News.
11: I put together a percentage increase over last year, and in some states, diesel prices are up 90% compared to a year ago.
5: National average for diesel now at $6.50, $7.46 here in Washington. It's increasing costs for farmers during the harvest, raising the prices of getting food to stores. King County wants to put a sales tax increase toward fighting homelessness. The council is proposing a new tax of 1 cent on every $100 spent. County leaders say it would generate about $10 million a year for shelter and affordable housing. This proposal is part of Executive Girmay Zahalai's larger housing plan. He will unveil that budget on Thursday. Visit Seattle says the World Cup brought in about $890 million to Seattle and King County, including $109 million in state and local taxes. Visit Seattle's Jorge Gattozo says some businesses reported record sales. Others did see declines, however.
12: In general terms, we saw peaks and valleys. We saw higher economic activity or higher traffic and visitation the days before the matches and the days where the matches were taking place.
5: Hotel occupancy fell, he says, but higher room rates pushed overall hotel revenue above last year's levels. Now to the real-time traffic desk, here's Nate Connors.
13: 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Up in Everett, eastbound 526, jam-packed, bumper-to-bumper from the Boeing factory to I-5, north 5 heavy from 526 to 41st. Everett to Marysville, less than a 10-minute commute. South 5 into Seattle, heavy from the north end of the Ship Canal Bridge to I-90. North 5, we're bumper-to-bumper between the West Seattle Bridge and Columbia Tower, again at 520, all added up 20 minutes to get through downtown. South 405 is solid from mid-Bellevue now through Factoria, and then it thins out. Bellevue to South Center, plan on a half-hour trip. It's also a half-hour between Seattle and Federal Way, with off-and-on slowing from the Duwamish Curve to State Route 516. Southbound 167 slows south of State Route 18 into Sumner, and westbound 18, you're heavy, heading over Tiger Mountain Summit. 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I'm Nate Connors.
5: Calm afternoon with partly cloudy skies. Similar conditions for tomorrow. Highs in the upper 60s and low 70s. We're up to 70 degrees in downtown Seattle. I'm Aaron Granillo, Cairo News Radio.
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0: All right, welcome back to the show. We get to talk a little bit of Seahawks for a second, which is a lot of fun because everybody's loving the Seahawks. They're doing great. They're 2-0. I feel like it's a surprise that they're 2-0, given that the quarterback, Darnold, got injured. But obviously, Drew Lock's been doing fantastic. The rest of the team is just so darn good that he's able to shine, which is great. But the reason that people are talking about the Seahawks today is because Mike McDonald did an interview where he was talking about another Deflategate type story. What was happening here?
2: Yeah, so I don't know if you know who Graham Bensinger is, but he has an interview series called In Depth, and somehow this guy gets some of the biggest names in entertainment and sports and maybe even politics. So he sat down with Mike McDonald, and the Seahawks have been getting a lot of attention nationally. They were featured on the Hard Knocks show on HBO. They're the defending Super Bowl champs. They're now 2-0. And so Bensinger visited Mike McDonald's home here in the Pacific Northwest, and they did a sit down in what looks like his living room for an extensive conversation about life, family, football, and so on. This particular part of the interview is really interesting because the only camera angle that exists between Graham Bensinger and Mike McDonald is at a distance. So it almost says to me that Mike McDonald may have thought they were not being filmed for an officially sanctioned part of the interview because they don't have any angles of the camera from over the shoulder or close-ups. And yeah, do you get that impression too?
3: It kind of feels like an aside type of thing because even in the clip that we're about to play, Mike McDonald sounds a little more casual than he does normally in his previews because, like, you know, Mike McDonald could come across as robotic and stiff sometimes.
2: He's always watching his words carefully.
3: He's
2: right?
3: very measured.
2: And he knows when he's being filmed. And so he randomly says to Graham Bensinger, the interviewer, hey, do you want to hear an interesting story that involves the Seattle Seahawks and the Denver Broncos from the year 2024? And now this is a clip that's gone viral on social media. And yeah, you alluded to it there, Jake. The NFL has undergone many scandals over the last 30 years. I think of Bountygate, Deflategate, Sharpiegate involving Terrell Owens, Spygate, and some people are describing this as...
0: Was Spygate a Belichick thing?
2: That was a New England Patriots Belichick thing. Okay. They had somebody filming the Jets on their sideline during a game, I believe, their playbook. Gotcha. And so people are saying, is this tale that Mike McDonald tells here, is this Spygate part two? We'll let the listener be the judge.
0: All right, here it is.
6: Story about Sean Payton and me is my first year.
14: Oh, no.
6: He's not my biggest fan.
14: Why? All right.
6: So our first year, and so we play them our first game. And so, like, you know, I'm like, well, you know, whatever. It's a fans watch. They, you know, fans will like tape or like post plays from training camp on Twitter. And so it's like public.
14: Right.
6: Knowledge. So we took like 100 plays from their training camp.
14: Good for like, you.
6: We're like scouting them, you know, and like, anyways, so he got wind of it. And he like lost him. It's like middle of the season, and like, we won the game. So like, and we were in the fight like our first year. We were trying to, and so he

0: You're trying to. And so he called Johnny, basically like threatened to come out publicly and do it like a whole Patriot, like Spygate type of thing.
1: Yeah.
0: And I'm sitting there like, oh my God. I'm like, we didn't cheat. Like, the, like, you know, we thought it was a Michigan thing where we had a plant and the whole thing. And we're like, so we had to like counter with him to.
1: No, really.
0: Say like, hey, look, if you come out of this, like, we're going to sue you because it's not true, you know?
1: Right.
2: I will say, listening to that, he sounds much more like he's just having a backroom conversation.
3: Candid, off the record. Yeah. Relaxed.
2: He does seem much more relaxed. It's also, it does feel like one of those stories like that I don't know if he would. Are people saying that this was taken out of context?
3: I don't know that for a fact. I think what the more newsy aspect that people are pointing out is that this interaction happened between him and Sean Payton. And look, when you're the top dog in the league, you have people gunning for you. You're going to be under more scrutiny. And so it's understandable. I just don't think this amounts to any type of scandal or dash gate, ultimately. But it begs the question, you know, what is public domain and what should teams be able to use? And is this just a savvy move on the part of the Seahawks coaching staff to say, hey, by the way, we have a treasure trove of footage that fans take during training camp.
2: Yeah.
3: Let's study it to get an edge up on our opponent. Or is that more like, does that cross over into the Bill Belichickification of winning football games? That's kind of shady. I don't think it rises to that threshold.
2: I would be surprised if the Seahawks were the only ones who'd ever done anything like this. If people are posting all this stuff on social media, why wouldn't you use it?
4: It's public.
2: Yeah. It's public.
3: You know what I think is going to happen? And I think the 12s might be the first fan base to start doing this. I think they're going to confiscate phones outside of training camp, just like some artists make you do before concerts or going into movie screenings. I think they're going to say, give us that phone.
2: Turn your phone off.
3: We don't need that footage circulating to the Los Angeles Rams or San Francisco 49ers.
2: And if we see you with your phone on, we're going to have somebody watching the crowd. If we see you with your phone on, we're going to come and politely tap you on the shoulder and ask you to leave.
3: Fishy is happening. I think NFL teams are going to get hip to this and go, oh, we never thought of that. So, unfortunately, the leg up for the Seahawks in this regard will kind of be taken away in future seasons now that this clip is public.
2: What's interesting is I just love the mindset of these guys. I mean, they want to win so badly. And it would be fun to be in a job like the NFL where, you know, you have it's a condensed work year. I mean, obviously, like you're doing stuff year round, but you have 17 weeks of intense time to do every single thing you can to be successful. And they are so much money backing you. They give you the every opportunity to get any edge that you can legally, obviously. But this is just one of those simple, stupid ways. If people are going to be posting, I really feel like this is one of those, like, you know, stupid taxes. If an organization is dumb enough to let people come in during preseason and film every single little thing that they do and then post those plays online, if they don't foresee the outcome that some other team is going to also be following those fans and watching what plays you're doing, then, you know, that's a stupid tax. You're going to learn your lesson.
3: And probably more than any other pro sports league, there's more parity in the NFL than anywhere else. The playing field is so level that any kind of edge you can exploit,
2: it's like F1 racing,
3: could be the difference between a championship and not making the playoffs.
2: Yes.
3: Truly. And so I have very little patience for the likes of Bill Belichick, and I always think he was looking to push the rules to their limits, and it would often go over the line in that pursuit. But I do think
2: over the line,
3: it is,
2: you mean the guy dating somebody 45 years younger than him, over the line? I don't think so.
3: That situation is a nightmare.
4: Well, and let's not let Sean Payton off the hook also as being the ringleader of the Bountygate scandal. He was suspended for the entire 2012 season.
3: Which is
4: season.
3: Much more shady than
4: I
3: using
4: so.
3: Fan film footage
4: exactly.
3: to study your opponent.
4: And so, I mean, don't give me more reason to dislike this guy, a guy I already don't like that's an actual scumbag.
3: Yeah.
2: I also, you know, would we feel defensive of the Seahawks? Like, let's say this was like the tables were turned.
3: If
2: somebody had admitted, like, hey, you know what we did? We used film footage against the Seahawks to beat them. If the Rams had done this, I mean, everybody's a home team fan and you want to see, you know, you want to root for your team. I probably would have been like, I'd like to think that we still would have been pretty even-handed about him, you know.
4: Well, me and Greg were talking before the show, and, like, look at how much stuff was shown during Hard Knocks.
2: Yeah.
4: And even then, I'm watching it as a fan. I'm like, do we really need to be showing all this stuff? Yeah. Who's writing stuff down?
3: Don't talk about how many revolutions the football turns after Sam Darnold throws the ball. That's insider information.
2: Tell you what. it makes me question. They have that slow-mo thing showing Sam Darnold throwing, you know, just a perfect pass. Next thing you know, he's got a butt injury.

0: Is but that
1: you, a you coincidence?
0: Connect the dots. You connected. By the way, that was the most annoying scene in all of Hard Knocks. Was the camera held on that slow motion football spinning for far too long? In my opinion,
2: you also
0: you need to cut that scene in half.
2: What was the 80s song? Right, it's,
0: you spin me right, right. When I got the joke, I was like, "That's clever." And then I'm like, "How long are we going to sit here with this?"
3: Like, let's go.
2: Yeah, I wish they would have made it longer. I thought it was cool. All right,
0: McDonald's innocent. Damn it! That's how I'm going to conclude this segment. Okay. In summation,
2: Seahawks are better than the Broncos.
0: Go team.
2: That's and we're not afraid to say it. All right, we got a lot more coming up. We got last call. We got your text messages. A lot of great stuff today. 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We're going to get to some of those when we come back. Stick around.
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0: We're back. Back in action.
1: Oh, jeez Louise, I didn't even hear the music.
0: Put the headphones in. People are listening.
1: All right, we got, it's your last call. We got your text messages. A lot of Katie Wilson texts. So we're going to get to, let's just jump right into all that stuff. SPD, Katie Wilson, what was she doing? Greg, start us off.
0: Jim in the 360 writes, interesting concept, Mayor Wilson and responsible in the same sentence.
1: Pretty nice. Andrew from Oklahoma. Welcome, Andrew. Andrew said, man, are we supposed to be surprised the mayor lied and then threw the chief of police under the bus and forced him to resign? I'm not surprised by it either, Andrew. Thank you very much.
0: A series of short texts here on Katie Wilson's handling of the bite of Seattle and its aftermath. Rick the plumber, maybe her parents don't let her go out in the dark. Patty in Seattle, she was putting her daughter to bed. And the 253, she was high she and needed to come down. Wow.
1: Brad the painter posits this. He says, I'm positive that she has severe anxiety issues that her team has to manage when she needs to appear in public. She does often look nervous in public, and I can tell you what, there are a lot of people who get nervous speaking in public, but it's one of those things where the more you do it, the more comfortable you're going to get. I highly recommend she just go and start talking to people. Just walk around the city, randomly having conversations. Good idea.
0: On the topic of the governor of Massachusetts saying that new mothers are going to get a visit to their homes after they have a baby to check on their well-being, Kevin in Black Diamond writes, the government needs to stay out of our lives. Absolutely ridiculous. Nancy Clancy is in prison for killing kids, but that doesn't mean we need to change laws and have the government check in on everybody that has a baby.
1: I think it's Lindsay Clancy, isn't it?
0: Is it? Nancy Clancy? Yeah, I think that is too much of a rhyme to be real.
1: On your favorite season, oh yeah, because happy fall. In 2 hours and change, it's going to be officially autumn. Jerry says, autumn fall when leaves fall and change colors. November? Mike, are these texts
0: coherent?
1: Did you barely copy-paste some of these, and these are only half text?
2: I copied and pasted all of these. This is like fall. This is like we're drinking from the fire hose
0: here. It's up to us to finish
1: autumnal
0: the sentences.
1: Fall when leaves fall and change colors. Ends with a question mark. November?
0: I think it's a haiku. Marie in Redmond writes, they also shouldn't be on the sidewalk in terms of e-bikes. However, they are an inexpensive mode of transportation for college students and young adults with first jobs.
1: Joey says, you're such a dad, Jake. Just kidding. I think a lot of people on e-bikes operate them in a very unsafe way. Joey, Greg and I, both fathers, both hate e-bikes. We both see them as
0: a menace to society.
1: They are a menace to society, absolutely. I don't like them, and I don't like what they represent, and they don't listen to their parents. They make kids stay up late. I actually had a run-in. Did I ever tell you this story? I had a run-in with three kids on e-bikes that were all of, I think, 12 years old.
0: Did you roll down the window and shake your fist at them? And
1: no, but I did.
0: Deploy expletives?
1: And this is not a joke, and I would never swear in front of children.
0: Never.
1: They knocked over a bunch of trash cans in front of my house at 2 a.m. in the morning.
0: Oh, wow.
1: I went down there because I saw the trash cans, but the entire street had been knocked down. There was about 15 trash cans worth of knocked over stuff. And I look down the street and I hear these kids laughing, giggling.
0: Not on your watch.
1: 2 a.m. in the morning, they came back. They didn't expect to find me, and I didn't know who I was going to encounter down there. I didn't think it was going to be children, so I took a Little League bat with me. And I went down there, and I'm holding this Little League bat. I'm in my PJs, and I stopped them on the trail where all of these trash cans are in front of my house. And I had a heart-to-heart with these kids. And I'm holding the baseball bat at the time, so like they had to listen. And I said, kids, you don't understand what you're doing. You're throwing your life away, kids. I had a real like come-to-Jesus moment with them. I said, your parents love you, I would assume. I can't prove it because you're out at 2 a.m. on these e-bikes. Two strikes against them. But I'm sure your parents love you, and you never know. You might run into a psychopath out here. And I was holding the bat at the time. I wasn't trying
0: Present company excluded.
1: Nope.
0: Included.
1: I wasn't trying to really, like, I was maybe a little bit scaring straight, but I was trying to just get them to understand the path you're on, kids.
0: I like that.
1: On these e-bikes, goes straight to hell.
0: And I'm sure you had a very attentive 2 a.m. teenage audience hanging on your every word.
1: You know what? I really feel, I don't know this to be the fact, but I really feel like they...
0: Kids, sit down.
1: They rode away from me with a little extra wisdom in their pocket at the correct speed.
0: And you know what? It wasn't up to you to change their minds. It was up to you to plant some seeds.
1: I planted a seed.
0: On the CARES team, the CARES team, the 206 says, how hard is it to stop prostitution, to stop gun violence and trafficking? A few hurt feelings, after all.
1: You know who could solve hurt feelings? A Care Bear.
0: Absolutely.
1: He's going to shoot some love out of his belly. Solve those feelings. That's all the time we have. We don't have time for all these. These are great. All right. John Curley's coming up next. Thank you guys for hanging out with us today. Super fun show. We did it, everyone. Congratulate yourselves. Pat yourselves on the back. Tomorrow's Wednesday. First full day of fall. We'll celebrate together. Why don't we all meet back up here at noon? Everybody grab a pumpkin spice. We'll sip it throughout the show. We'll just have a good old time together. I think that's a plan. All right. We'll see you then. Bye-bye.
3: Seattle's embattled mayor and the fallout from the Bite of Seattle shooting.
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19: I said to him at our last appointment, I was like, you better not retire because I want to know if anything else goes wrong with my body. 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
7: ABC News, I'm Michelle Franzen. As the war with Iran nears the seven-month mark, President Trump delivering a speech today to world leaders at the UN General Assembly, re-upping his threats against Iran, defending the U.S.-Israeli campaign. The president later told reporters his team met with an Iran delegation on the sidelines and expressed optimism. Here's ABC's Ian Pannell.
16: I think we've seen some fundamental shifts throughout the Middle East because of the war launched by President Trump and Prime Minister Netanyahu in Israel. We've seen Gulf allies, normally reliable Gulf allies, start to shift away from the U.S. and look about other alternatives.
7: Airports in the Northeast catching up from yesterday's cancellations and delays, all caused by an equipment outage at the Regional Air Traffic Control Center that oversees flights at Newark Liberty International and Philadelphia Airport. Severe storms could throw a new wrench into travel plans today, and forecasters are tracking a nor'easter that could move up the eastern seaboard this weekend. This is ABC News. Cries for accountability after a delivery driver was shot by ICE agents in Texas Sunday.
20: Neither ICE nor DHS has offered details about the wounding of Wilbur Rafael Garces Perez, who was shot while behind the wheel of his car alongside an Austin highway. ICE policy itself says, quote, deadly force may not be used solely to prevent the escape of a fleeing suspect. Civil rights groups and two members of Congress are calling for the creation of an independent body to review use of force incidents by ICE and to refer potential violations to prosecutors.
7: ABC's Jim Ryan. Actress Hayden Panettiere's death has been ruled an accidental overdose from drugs, including fentanyl, according to the Greenville County Coroner's Office in South Carolina. The coroner's office says four other drugs were found in her system, including Xanax and antipsychotic medication. Fentanyl is the most likely to result in an overdose death in those combination of drugs. Panettiere was 36 years old. Michelle Franzen, ABC News.
21: No new taxes and a balanced budget. The mayor of Seattle unveils her spending plan after Nate Connors at the traffic desk.
2: All right, Aaron, it's brought to us by the Cairo News Radio app. Got a couple collisions on 405 headed northbound. The first one just past 520 in your right lane. And then up in Bothell, just past Northeast 195th, a crash blocks your right lane there. All added up, Bellevue to Linwood is going to take you right around a half hour. Getting through Seattle, South 5, heavy from the Ship Canal Bridge to I-90. North 5, we're solid between the West Seattle Bridge and the Columbia Tower, again at 520, about 20 minutes to get through downtown. Southbound 405 is now solid from about Northeast 8th and Bellevue down to the VMAC. Bellevue to South Center is a half-hour trip. Southbound 167 is packed from State Route 18 into Puyallup. And let's see, Seattle to Federal Way, right around a half hour. You're slow from the Boeing Access Road now all the way down to State Route 516. 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
21: Good afternoon. I'm Aaron Granillo. Seattle Mayor Katie Wilson is proposing a balanced city budget, she says, despite inheriting a $175 million deficit when she took office.
22: I have made the difficult decision to transmit a budget without major new revenue.
21: Her proposal totals $9.1 billion. Public safety gets more than $1 billion. That's up 13%. While homelessness response gets nearly $184 million. The plan relies on cuts, transfers, and higher revenue forecasts. Again, no new taxes, she says. It's up to the city council now. Police say a news conference after the Bite of Seattle shooting should have never been delayed. Assistant Police Chief Tyrone Davis says he could have briefed the media within 90 minutes of the shooting. Instead, it took about 5 hours.
6: What I shared in that 20-minute press conference at 11 o'clock would have been the same exact information I would have provided at 7:30. Nothing changed. That's how stable the situation was.
21: Davis told the City Council's Public Safety Committee today the mayor's office delayed the news conference. He also said then Police Chief Sean Barnes, who was out of town at the time, slowed down the flow of information. The July shooting killed 3 people and injured 4. Learning more today about a suspect accused of hoarding more than 40 dogs in a cramped trailer in Marysville. Cairo 7 TV's Nia Bliss has more.
0: The owner of the trailer, Lance Blodgett, tells police the dogs travel with him as he bounces between Idaho and Washington to care for his elderly father and to find work.
1: Do you feel like you are able to take care of all of these dogs?
4: No, I was going to head back to Idaho, and there's a place on the border to where, you know, people buy dogs or sell dogs or give them away or whatever.
0: All 42 West Highland Terriers were taken to the Everett Animal Shelter for medical care. As for Blodgett, the Marysville Police Department says he wasn't arrested during this interaction, but he will face a judge.
21: Seattle school bus drivers could be headed toward a strike. Their union says about 300 drivers working for Zoom Transportation have authorized a walkout. The dispute centers on retirement benefits. Zoom says it wants pension contributions sent to individual accounts. The union wants that money paid into a Teamsters pension plan. The school district does not expect disruptions, but says contingency plans are in the works. So your forecast now, looking at partly cloudy skies tonight. Same for tomorrow. Highs will be in the upper 60s and low 70s. Right now, 70 degrees in downtown Seattle. I'm Aaron Granillo, Cairo News Radio.
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23: Yeah, got it. Here we go with the John Curley Show. Thank you, everybody. Hey there, YouTubers. Bunkershoe Casino Resort text line. 1-888-973-5476. Questions, comments, concerns, constructive criticism is always appreciated by Joe. He reads all the text messages and Teeny gets them. You know it works. Ready? Here we go. We've never spoken to anybody in Turkey before.
24: We have not.
23: You know, when Tom and I did the show, we were the 14th most popular podcast in Nigeria. So let's try to get on the map here.
24: Let's do it.
23: Andrew Jones, I am, I gotta say, if you are tenacious of anything else and completely dedicated to finding Noah's Ark. I was reading all about you. I think you first went there was like in 98 or something like that, or 97. You're still
25: 97.
23: 97. And I was trying to find out online, how old are you, Jones? You've been doing this for a long, long time and you've never given up. You believe you're closer to finding Noah's Ark than ever before, possibly?
25: We're doing our best. Yes, I'm 50 years old this year, half a century. And I first learned about the site in middle school in Sacramento, California. And now I'm living in Turkey. We just had Bear Grylls out here filming. We had Angel Studios filming. Yeah, we have many people interested in what we're doing out here. So we're happy to share.
23: Yeah. So, Andrew, you said that you first learned about it when you were in school. Was it something that obviously it really hit home with you? Did it sort of always stay there with you, or was it kind of just kind of hanging in the back and all of a sudden the doors opened up and you thought you're going to try to find Noah's Ark?
25: Well, I first heard about the site in 91 or 92. Uh-huh. And then I didn't have, you know, middle school didn't have the means to go travel. Sure. But in the middle of college, a friend of mine asked me if I wanted to travel with him to go see it. And so I came over as a tourist. And then I came over 3 years later and met one of the Turkish geologists who believed it was Noah's Ark. And that kind of got me hooked. But I took a break. I didn't come back until 2013. But after that, I was going almost every year for a couple months at a time, meeting different archaeologists out here, Turkish officials and locals. And when the pandemic hit, a friend of mine here said, hey, why don't you live here? It's the best thing to do if you want to connect with the locals and understand the culture in Turkey and the bureaucracy and try to get something done. So yeah. I did. I moved here middle of the pandemic.
23: Wow. Man, you are into it. For anybody that doesn't remember, let's go to Genesis 6:14.
26: And God said to Noah,
27: the end of all flesh has come before me,
5: for the earth is filled with violence through them. And behold, I will destroy them with the earth. Make yourself an ark of gopher wood. Make rooms in the ark.
8: And cover it inside and outside with pitch. And this is how you shall make it. The length of the ark shall be 300 cubits, its width 50 cubits, and its height 30 cubits. You shall make a window for the ark, and you shall finish it to a cubit from above, and set the door of the ark in its side. You shall make it with lower, second, and third decks.
5: And behold, I myself am bringing floodwaters on the earth.
23: So, this thing, did the measurements, would be a football field and a half if you find it and it's real, right? When do you think, do you consider yourself a scientist on this, Andrew, or are you more just a very, very curious man who's just dedicated his life to finding the ark?
25: Yeah, I think it's a mix of interest in science since I was a kid. But no, I'm not a professional scientist in this. I grew up and became a computer scientist and a programmer. So making software and doing database work. But that got me into the data. I wanted to use logic, use information, and see what the results we can get from this site. And so we brought in the real scientists. You know, so I'm more of a facilitator here, doing the interviews, talking to people about what we've done. And it's been a lifelong thing I wanted to research and push ahead with. And so this year we brought in a top U.S. military radar scientist. Mm-hmm. We brought in a core drilling team. We're working under a Turkish university full of archaeologists. So on my end, I see myself as this someone who's trying to put the puzzles together. It was a personal quest at first, but it's grew into something bigger.
23: At this point, do you feel, because you're in the news today, do you feel you're closer to being able to establish this thing? Because others would say, no, what happens is when the soil moves, as it moves, it forms shapes, and the shape itself could be considered to be arc-like or boat-like shape, a top of a boat. But you're coming in, are you digging in and getting sample soils, and you think you're closer to be able to actually find some type of wood or something?
25: Well, so if you look at the theory that it's just a natural object, it just so happens to be exactly 300 cubits long in the right location, the mountains of Ararat. So to me, that would be not a coincidence. And that should get someone interested. So beyond that, though, in the science, in 2024, we took 88 random samples with an Australian soil scientist and a Turkish retired geologist. And we had those tested. And last year, when we released the results, it showed that this soil inside the boat shape has three times more organic matter, 38% more potassium, and a difference in the pH. And when you combine all that and look at if this was a wooden vessel, a wooden building there in the shape of a ship, then this is what you expect after thousands of years, this type of change in the chemistry. This year, we think we're getting closer because now we're drilling deeper into the site than anyone has ever done. And we're using modern technology, high-tech radar that the U.S. government has used on the Mexican-American border, looking for cartel tunnels. This radar can go deep into the earth. What we've discovered with the core drilling so far and with the radar, this is not a block of rock. There's been two peer-reviewed papers by different geologists proposing different theories about this for those who don't accept it to be Noah's Ark, and both of those involve it being a type of rock. And we've disproved that. Yeah. So, you know, there'll be a lot of papers written in the future about our work this year. But so far, it's not a solid block of rock. And we're getting deep in there to get really good soil samples and coming across rich layers of black soil that maybe, you know, we have to do the lab work.
23: Yeah.
25: So I'm hopeful that we'll find wood.
23: Yeah.
25: We'll see.
23: Yeah. We're speaking with Andrew Jones, Noah's Ark Scans.com. If it happens to be true, if you can prove it beyond a doubt and everybody accepts it, the largest vessel prior that history record was about 143 feet. So this thing would be enormous, which then would, they'd have to tear up the history books and start all over. This thing's at 6,500 feet above sea level, your spot. they would have then have to say, well, then how did they get the wood? Who knows what gopher wood is? How do they create something structurally? And how do the engineering be done and the workforce to be done to move that amount of wood, that size, to have the whole thing be able to stay together with whatever the forces are that ended, that have it 6,500 feet above sea level? They have to start all over again with the history books on this type of thing, right? They're like, well, nah, never mind. This changes everything. That's if it turns out to be true. For you, though, keeping this thing going and continuing to have the news come out on this stuff, it does benefit you because people will come and want to take a tour. I think you charge $1,300 or $2,000, whatever it is, in order to take the tours of these places. So that obviously keeps you, in polo shirts and whatever else you're wearing there and talking to us at 1 o'clock in the morning.
25: Columbia.
23: Columbia. It's Columbia, right? That's from Portland. Exactly. Columbia. Yeah, good. You're getting sponsored by those guys. So, I mean, obviously.
25: I wish they did.
23: Listen, you should stop wearing it. Every time I see you on camera, you always have Columbia on there. They're very nice. You can talk to the Gert Boyle's sons over there that run the place. So, obviously, by keeping it in the news, it makes people go, I want to pay you and go take a tour of it, right?
25: You can look at it both ways. So we're obviously trying to tell people that, hey, we believe this is Noah's Ark. Now, people can go on tours, but what most people don't realize, we get private emails all the time from people asking questions on how they can get here on their own. Mm. And we don't say, oh, no, you have to go on a tour.
23: Okay.
25: So we have people coming out here. If I'm in the area, because I live in the area half the year, I go out to the visitor center. There's a building above the site that was built in 1987 by the Turkish government. Mm-hmm. And we've renovated it, put posters. Before that, it was empty. So when people come out here on their own, I give them a free lecture. I have other Turkish tour companies who I know, the tour guides. They say, hey, Andrew, I have a group of, for example, Taiwanese coming through or Japanese. Can you tell them what you guys are doing here? I don't charge a fee.
23: Yeah.
25: So the goal is to get the information out. If they want to go on our tours, that does help pay my bills. We're doing this for information purposes, and we can help people out. Either they go on the trip with us or on their own.
23: Have you ever thought, Andrew, what if it turns out to be true, and that is an ark of that size, what does it do to religion, to cultures, just to the perspective that people have of what they've been taught and maybe some veracity that might be in the Old Testament?
25: Well, there's no way that we're going to find something that will settle all doubt about any, like this topic, for example. The story of the flood, which is found throughout the world, those who are searching for truth about this about the topic, I think they will accept what is presented if we have, good facts and good data to present. But you'll always have doubters. Look at the New Testament when Christ resurrected Lazarus. The people who disbelieved that he was the Messiah wanted to kill Lazarus. They didn't think that Christ could resurrect the guy again. So that's the greatest miracle you can think of. Forget Noah's Ark, someone raised him from the dead. I think those who are really searching, like Doubting Thomas, one of the disciples who wanted verifiable facts that Christ did rise from the dead, God provided it to him. Mm-hmm. Christ showed his hands and the wound on his side. And so he was willing to, Christ was willing to provide that for Thomas. And I think today with Noah's Ark, it's in the news a lot. There's people interested in it, obviously, mm-hmm. but it's not going to make everyone a believer.
23: Yeah.
25: Our goal is to present what we've done, and then people can decide on their own. I think people, can use their brains and use logic. And that's where our goal is, to present everything that we can, whether this turns out to be Noah's Ark or not. Right now we believe it is. You look at the lines of evidence, we think this is the best candidate out there. Mm-hmm. It's not a blurry photograph. This is not some 50-year-old story of a fully preserved ship on Ararat. We're looking at what an archaeological site would look like after 4,000 years of a wooden ship, and we're getting the data. So
23: yeah.
25: I'm hopeful for, what the end results will be.
23: Yeah, because the other part of it, if you read Genesis 6:14, you're thinking, okay, so we took all the animals, 2x2, got him on there. Then he went on there with 8 people. He had his wife and some other people. It was like, but then how do you like repopulate without turning into, you know, West Virginia?
25: You know, maybe the DNA was stronger back then. You know, just like the story of Genesis, you have Adam and Eve, and they had children, but then they said they had, you know, they had Seth and Cain and Abel, but then they had other children, and some obviously they had the, you know, intermarry.
23: Breaking in the branch has to split in some directions in some way. Not to get into it. I need to explain that. Listen, I really admire the fact that. In 97, you start this journey. You've committed yourself so much so, Andrew Jones, that you're now living there in Turkey. And you are completely, and 2026, still on the hunt for it. Most people at a certain point kind of just go into something else. So let me ask you a couple of personal questions. Are you married?
25: No, and I think that's probably why I couldn't do this type of journey.
23: Exactly. Exactly.
25: Yeah, I don't think if I had a wife and family, I could just say, hey, let's go to Turkey and just live over here with the locals and deal with all the, you know, there's obviously persecution I would consider. People thinking you're crazy, whether it's family or friends or just the locals who try to say it's somewhere else. And we've had people try to stop what we're doing. They call the governor's office, say, hey, there's a bunch of Americans on the Iranian border. Yeah. We think they're trying to do something illegal. And so the governor's office has tried to stop us. You know, they investigate it and then they let us go because they realize we're doing, you know, we're following our permit and all that. But yeah, I don't think if I were married, I could be over here.
23: Yeah, you'd be as lonely as one of those people on the ark. It's crazy. What's the wildest theory you've heard? Is it that aliens or UFOs or something like that?
25: You know, we brought in this scientist from the U.S. military who has, you know, he helped develop the MOAB, the mother of all bombs, the largest, you know, non-nuclear bomb. Dr. Bakhtar, we have a quote coming out by him where he says, this is either Noah's Ark or a spacecraft. Basically, it's very unique what he's seen on his radar. And, you know, it's the shape of a ship, it's the exact size of Noah's Ark. Okay. We think it's Noah's Ark. Okay. So,
9: and you guys just started drilling, I mean, within the last few days, right? These core, the
23: of course,
9: the
23: we Joe, that's why we got them on.
9: When did we get the results?
25: Yeah.
23: When do you get on, Joe? Well,
25: so winter time, you know, we're collecting hundreds of samples at different depths. And this will then be processed at a Turkish laboratory and maybe other locations. And then, of course, you have to, you know, look at the results and write reports. So our goal is to have everything done by April or May of next year where we can say, okay, this is what we found.
23: Yeah.
25: What are we going to do? Are we going to continue with season two or, you know, what? So we're working on that.
23: Okay. Who's the guy you had out there? You first mentioned him, came to shoot the video. What's
9: Bear Grylls.
23: Bear Grylls. What did he, did he eat a bug or like?
25: He jumped off of the nearby mountain and flew his paraglider over the area. So, expected.
23: Yeah, of course he did. Yeah, that he ate a bug. All right. Well, thank you, Alex Jones. Your commitment is second to none.
9: Jones.
23: Oh, Andrew Jones. Thank you. What did I call you?
9: Alex Jones.
23: Alex. Jeez, Alex. Oh, yeah. No, you're not Alex Jones.
25: Please don't do that. Yeah.
23: He's coming up next talking about frogs having sex with each other. All right. Thank you, Mr. Jones. Have yourself well. Get some sleep because I know it's very, very early in the morning there. We appreciate you spending some time with us. Good luck for your search for Noah's Ark. Thank you.
25: Thank you, guys.
23: All right, we'll see you later. All right, here's Nate checking traffic for us. I think he's found some. Nathan?
10: Yes, sir, I have. Thanks, John. Cairo News Radio app with our update. In Kirkland, North 405, just past 520, we're still working this collision in your right lane, adding to a backup starting near I-90. And then further up in Bothell, that collision North 405 near 195th now sits on the right shoulder, but we've got a heavy two-mile backup starting near 160th. So all added up, Bellevue to Linwood, we're up to 35 minutes, about a 10-minute delay. Seattle to Linwood and comparisons at 25 minutes and really no significant backups here yet. Everett to Marysville, you're looking okay at 10 minutes. South 405 is heavy from 520 to the VMAC. This backup has westbound 90 drivers stacked up from 150th over to 405 in the exit lanes to 405. Seattle to Federal Way has climbed a 40-minute commute. We're stop and go from MLK Junior Way down to State Route 516. And in Parkland, a collision on State Route 7 at 116th Street, blocking the left lanes in both directions of of State Route 7. 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I'm Nate Connors.
23: Thank you, Nate Connors. Much appreciated. If you're over the age of 50, you don't want to wear glasses or readers or contacts anymore, concerned about a cataract, I'll tell you the best move for you, if you want to get rid of all that stuff, because I had a whole drawer full of glasses, ones to wear at night while driving and then seeing up close. I had another ones for mid-vision. 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I hated contacts. 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Because when I met Dr. Kopstein, I found out he'd done more than 100,000 of these. 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
27: 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My name is Jeff. I live in Northern California, and I am 65 years old, actually 65 and a half as of 2 days ago. I've been practicing medicine for 37 years. people have this impression that doctors know insurance, that they understand insurance. 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Medicare is complex. It's really complex, and the government did not make it easy to understand. 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One of the things that really impressed me with Chapter was the human touch element of it. I was not talking to an AI agent. I was talking to a real person who answered my questions. And not only that, but they remembered the particulars from our last conversation. They really weren't just being a representative, that they actually cared about me as a person. And that sounds cliche, but it makes all the difference in the world.
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21: Good afternoon, I'm Aaron Granillo. A deal to end the war or annihilation? President Trump laying out those options today for Iran at the United Nations.
20: Do I drive them into hell with no chance of survival and no hope of future greatness or generations? But I believe we'll make a deal right after the election.
21: Well, the top Democrat on the House Armed Services Committee says a deal should have been made a long time ago. Washington Congressman Adam Smith tells CNN the president's approach so far has not been working.
22: We are inflicting pain on Iran, no question. But they seem able to absorb it and bring it back.
21: The president of Iran is scheduled to address the UN General Assembly tomorrow. Recent spike in nationwide gas prices tied to the war is not impacting Seattle area drivers too much. Gas Buddies Patrick Tahan tells Seattle's Morning News the local average is still high at $5.73 a gallon.
28: I feel like that's pretty exceptional that we can say Washington's been left behind in this gas price jump. Seattle's up a penny in the last week.
21: Now the national average climbed 18 cents during that same stretch to $4.46. Federal judge has dismissed a Justice Department lawsuit seeking unredacted voter records from states. Washington Secretary of State Steve Hobbs says the ruling is a win for voter privacy. Earlier this month, he told the Gene Ursula Show.
29: It wasn't like this in the first Trump administration. He would say things, but the government itself, like, they would help us. They would assist us.
21: It was the DOJ's 25th legal loss in its effort to gain voter information from states. Seattle and King County today officially declared September 25th as Dolly Parton Day. City and county councils unveiled proclamations honoring the late cultural icon. King County Councilmember Rod Dombowski, a lifelong Dolly fan, he says, co-sponsored the county's proclamation.
30: To hopefully inspire all of us to be a little bit more like Dolly, a little bit more accepting, a little bit more caring, a little bit more supportive, a little bit more compassionate.
21: Organizers say the tribute honors Parton's decades of work promoting children's literacy through her Imagination Library program. It's delivered nearly 4.5 million books to kids across the state since 2022. Now to the traffic desk, here's Nate Combs.
10: 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In Kirkland, North 405, just past 520, still dealing with this collision in that right lane. We now have a thick backup starting at I-90. This now has westbound 520 heavy from 130th over to 405. And our backup through Bothell is thinning out, so Bellevue to Linwood right now is at right around a half hour. South 405, heavy from 520 to the VMAC. Bellevue to South Center, 40 minutes. South 5 through Seattle is packed from Lake City Way to I-90. Linwood to Seattle, just under a half hour. North 5, scattered backups approaching the West Seattle Bridge up to the Ship Canal Bridge. Renton to Puyallup on the Valley Freeway, a 45-minute commute. We're crowded between Renton and Canton. Stop and go now from State Route 18 into Puyallup. Tacoma to Olympia, looking great in just 35 minutes. Got some crowding in South Tacoma to get through. 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I'm Nate Connors.
21: Now to your forecast, we have partly cloudy skies tonight. Similar conditions come tomorrow. Highs will stay around 70 degrees or so. Then a bit of a cool down for Thursday with some showers entering Thursday night. Right now, 70 degrees in downtown Seattle. I'm Aaron Granillo, Cairo News Radio.
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0: Here we go. Let's see. Home Comfort. Home Comfort Alliance. And they were coming up with a name for that. What should we name this company? How about Home? Yeah, people like that. Home. And then Comfort, a comfortable home. And then an alliance with it. Everybody's all in there together.
1: Oh.
0: And then they said, yeah, we like it. And that was 50 years ago.
1: What?
0: More than 50 years ago, Home Comfort Alliance. And they said, what do you want to specialize in? How about heating, cooling, plumbing, and electric? No bad ideas.
1: So, I like it.
0: Yep. How about interior decorating? They said, no, we're not going to do that. No, Steve, we're not doing it. We're just going to do home, we're going to do heating, cooling, plumbing, electric. We're not going to get into wallpaper.
1: We'll make it complicated.
0: Yes. This is just, I don't have the facts that this actually happened, but I just assumed that that was happening 50 years ago with Home Comfort Alliance when they all came together. We are going to get to the president there at the UN, letting everybody know. What was his line again? Andrew just mentioned it?
1: Which one? About
0: blow you up into hell? Or
1: annihilating Iran into hell?
0: Mm-hmm.
1: Or making a deal?
0: Khrushchev was at the UN General Assembly. This was in 1960. He took off his shoe. I think he spoke. The guy that gave the longest speech, I think it might have been Fidel Castro, but Khrushchev went for, how long did he go for? It's like 2 hours or something. He was angry at the Filipino delegates. And accused Soviet, yeah, so he takes off his shoe and banging it on the desk and fists, and his shoe is definitely off on the desk. Yeah. They used to go, he'd be go there and just scream and yell at the UN.
1: He didn't throw it at anyone.
0: No, like, remember when Bush got his
1: shoe? Yeah,
0: threw two at him. Ducked the one and ducked the other. Yeah. All right, I saw this the other day. How long you have to make a first impression, and can you recover from a bad first impression? You have less than 2 seconds to make a first impression, and can you recover? Often you can't. That's the bad news. Next story. Like, for instance, most people don't remember this. I do, because I was talking to a friend of mine about it the other day, 1992, vice presidential debate. You have James Stockdale, a decorated admiral in Vietnam, and he has quite the life story. He is on the stage with Gore and Quayle, and he is the vice president candidate that Ross Perot has put out there. And the first thing he says is,
4: who am I? Why am I here?
0: The audience loved it. He killed with the first line. What happened was, unfortunately for him, as he's going along, he sort of falls off track. So first impression, really good. And then,
4: I'm not a politician. Everybody knows that. So don't expect me to use the language of the Washington Insider. 37 years in the Navy, and only one of them up there in Washington. And now I'm an academic. The centerpiece of my life was the Vietnam War. I was there the day it started. I led the first bombing raid against North Vietnam. I was there the day it ended, and I was there for everything in between. 10 years in Vietnam, aerial combat, and torture.
0: This point, he kind of gets a little flummoxed, so he puts his glasses on and leans in a little bit more.
4: I know things about the Vietnam War better than anybody in the world. I know some things about the Vietnam War better than anybody in the world.
0: This is where he pauses.
4: And I know how governments, how American governments can be.
0: Now he's got the glasses on. He leans in.
4: Can be courageous, and how they can be callow. And that's important. That's one thing I'm an insider on.

0: can I trust you? And then can I trust you to do the job, whatever the job is? So he starts out high with the warmth and then falls completely off the chart with competence. And people were asked later on, you know, what do you think of him? He seems like a nice guy, but that's all. And not a nice, and just nice guys don't go very well. You looked at Barack Obama. Barack Obama's first reaction from many people in the in-group, including both black and white, was he's warm and competent. McCain came off as competent, but not warm. He was old. And you need the two together. And that's the first two things that people always look for. So how do you end up creating those impressions? I look to see, is there some way you can trick somebody into it? And there is, though. If you're going to meet somebody for the very first time, you want to face them directly. Have both of your shoulders facing up and lining up with their shoulders as well. If they are tilting their head in one direction, you tilt slightly in the opposite direction. When it comes to the hand, you offer your hand and you go to shake their hand. Do not be the first to detach, but hold on for at least 3 to 5 minutes and then turn their hand over and then gently rub their hand. No. You don't want to be the first to break.
1: Yeah.
0: Right? But you want to break, you want to hold just about a breath after they start to pull away. Not too long, or you turn out to be I notice it with a particular religious set of people. They tend to hold that handshake a little longer than you expect.
1: Hmm. I won't ask you to name them.
0: Nope. Just it's sort of a fun little experiment. You meet somebody and you're like, got it. There you go. Warmth is the number one, and then competency right behind it. And how you are able to show competency is in the part of the conversation. The next thing you do is called loop and lock. So the person you meet, you give them warm, nice handshake, say their name. And then when you ask them a question, after they've given you the answer, take the question. This is so manipulative. I hate it, but it does work. You take their answer and you basically rearrange some of the facts. It's so dumb. Like, I'll give you an example, Joe. Like, okay. Hi, nice to meet you. I'm John.
1: I'm Joe. It's a pleasure.
0: Hey, Joe. Nice to see you. What are you doing here?
1: I work here. I produce the afternoon show on Cairo News Radio.
0: Ah, so in the afternoon you produce a show on the radio?
1: That's right.
0: See,
1: you're paying attention.
0: You take the answer, you rearrange the pieces of it just to show that it's called active listening.
1: Yeah.
0: And then you're nodding as they're nodding, the same sort of thing. It is crazy how you can do it if you would like to be able to have the upper hand on it. But then you think, well, I've start every relationship that seems to be insincere. You start all relationships with a form of manipulation. But no, it's a way of at least getting through the barrier that people have already built into their brain to begin with. You're just trying to get through all of sort of the Neanderthal wiring that we have. And it's okay to, you know,
1: sure,
0: find a couple of tricks in there. I mean, you wouldn't start out by, like, you know, licking the person's finger or something.
1: That would be weird.
0: Right? Or just tweaking their nose or give them a wet willy. Mm. Wet willy would be good. Just meet somebody for the first time and you give them a little wet willy. You know what that is?
1: I do know what that is.
0: You know what that is? Right here, wet willy?
2: Yeah, that's when you lick your finger and stick it in someone's ear.
0: Oh, that's right.
1: There you have it. The kids are all right.
0: I could see Nate trying to do something like that. Nate, last time you gave somebody a wet willy.
3: Well, we can't talk about that.
0: All right, here's Nate. Check your traffic, Nathan.
3: 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Express lanes at 80th. Got a collision in that right lane. We've got a thick backup already to Northeast 50th there in the U District. North 5 main line, scattered backups in the Michigan curve to the Ship Canal Bridge. Half hour to get through this. South 5, we're heavy from Lake City Way to I-90. And Kirkland still dealing with this collision. North 405 just past 520. It's in the right lane and adding to this hefty backup starting at I-90. South 405. Heavy from 520 to the VMAC. Bellevue to South Center, 40 minutes. But once you get to the VMAC, this opens up and you're clear all the way down to I-5. Seattle to Federal Way is at 40 minutes. 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I'm Nate Connors.
0: All right, as you get older, things just stop working correctly, or at least they make a lot of noise. Like, you gotta sit down and crack, and knees get up, and they're busting and snapping, and something's wrong with the shoulder. Just giving up on tennis, or pickleball, or hiking, or skiing, or running, or biking, or anything. 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You don't want to live like that. You want to be back out. You don't have to win an award. You don't have to get a medal or anything. You just want to

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1: You did.
0: It's a little loopy, but I got it done. 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
0: The mice are coming back into the barn again. I think I talked about this. Was it last year that I captured all the mice and put them in? Yeah. And I put them in that bucket thing. See that thing? You see that thing? What?
19: Like
0: it's a little ramp. Yeah. It's a ramp. They walk up the ramp and then they walk out and then the little hinge drops and they drop in the bucket. Supposed to put water in the bucket so they drown. But I caught them all and then took them to the end of the prop, took them to the outside of the property. We've got this little garden shed out there. And I couldn't kill them. I felt really sorry for them. So I tipped their bucket over and then I gave them a great big thing of deer food, which was little bits of seeds and things. And I put a heat lamp out there for them. And people gave me a hard time, like, were you just basically creating a breeding ground for more mice? Anyway, they're back in the house, and
19: what happened to the little family of mice?
0: They were in the garden shed for the winter, and now they're gone. I'm sure they moved somewhere else, gone to somebody else's house. They're probably not coming back to our place.
19: Okay.
0: Because it's a great distance from the garden shed all the way up to the house.
19: Long way for a mouse.
0: Very long way. Mm-hmm. And when I was carrying them down there, I did a lot of zigging and zagging.
19: Oh,
0: you know, so they would, throw them off. Serpentine, I yelled out a couple times. Anyway, I assume they're not back in the house. So it's me a new group of mice. Well, last night, I set the bucket up and put the ramp there, and sure enough, two of them went up there, and I checked in the morning, like at 3 o'clock in the morning, and said, I don't want to take them out now. And then I heard them. They bit through the bucket.
19: Oh, serious?
0: Yeah, they got out. I mean, they saved them. It's a hole, right? They were able to gnaw through the bucket.
19: Wow.
0: So I set it up again the night. Rye told me, they're not going to come back again because they figured it out. Mice have a good memory for, and it's true. They have trap awareness. And once they're in one trap, they'll freeze for like a week. They're like, I'm not going up that trap again.
19: Interesting.
0: Yeah. I thought, they're so stupid little things. They'll go back up because they love peanut butter. Nope. Nope. Sure enough. So Rye's like, you got to come up with a new one.
19: What kind of cheap bucket are you using?
0: Isn't that amazing?
19: Yeah,
0: bit holes right through the bottom of the thing. It was a regular plastic bucket, bucket,
19: like a
0: Home Depot bucket. I mean, I don't want to say anything against Home Depot, but there was a big orange Home Depot bucket, and they were able to. Now they think about it, it's not like a power drill. It wasn't just their teeth.
19: Mm.
0: So tonight, some night, new thing. I want to do it humanely because I just can't stand the snapping and clacking of the traps, and then you'd hear them in the middle of the night, and you're like, ah. Better to put them down the end of the garden shed, set up a little house for them, let them do their little thing in there, a little heat lamp.
19: Heat lamp, 24 hours a day? Just
0: no, I had it on a timer.
19: Oh, okay. Smart.
0: And everybody's writing in to the Bunker Street Casino Resort text line. You're creating a breeding ground for rodents. You're primarily responsible for the spreading of various diseases.
19: Yeah, now with the hantavirus killing people.
0: Oh, please. Get on a cruise, everybody. Yeah, there they go. And then the weird part was I did it again the second time halfway through the winter, and I put them down there, but it took me a little while to get the other bucket down there. This is terrible. Ugh. And in stress situations, they ended up eating each other, which reminds me of the James Bond monologue where the guy from No Country for Old Men, that actor?
19: Yeah.
0: He has the monologue that he does for James Bond about, My grandmother had an island. It was really nothing to brag about, James, but there were rats on it. They put him in a bucket. You know that monologue?
19: No, but I'm shocked. Wait,
0: you know
19: that
0: monologue?
20: I don't, no.
19: That's a movie that's made in the last 20 years.
0: Only reason I know because Ryan knows the whole monologue. Okay. Weird kid. All right, here comes Nate checking traffic. Nathan.
21: All right, I've got this collision on the express lanes at 80th block in your right lane. You're backed up to 520 now, and that is a hefty backup. South 5, just before Mercer, we just cleared a collision out of your way, but they shut the freeway down momentarily to just get it out of there, and that's why you're in a parking lot starting at Lake City Way. Seattle to Everett, 45 minutes. Just got some scattered slowing between Shoreline and Mill Creek. Bellevue to Everett, 50 minutes. You're slow through Bellevue and then scattered slowing through Totem Lake and Bothell. We cleared that collision just past 520. Crossing the lake into Seattle, westbound 520 jams up at the Arboretum over to I-5. Westbound 90, you're going to jam up as you pop out of the Mount Baker Tunnel over to I-5. Rent into Puyallup, 45 minutes on the Valley Freeway. We're bumper to bumper from Algona into Puyallup. And both directions of I-5 are slow through South Tacoma. Cairo News Radio, real-time traffic. I'm Nate Connors.
0: Thanks, Nate Connors. Parts of the house just aren't functioning. Like, let's see, how about that closet when you first walk in? It's to the right or left. 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
27: Michelle Franzen. Following his speech at the UN General Assembly, President Trump says his team met with an Iranian delegation and called talks very good. The president also met with Ukraine's President Zelensky and expressed optimism that the war between Ukraine and Russia could be resolved. ABC's Ian Pannell has more.
6: There's been no slowdown in this conflict. The president has urged, for example, Ukraine to cease firing at Russian oil facilities because of concerns over gas prices, even went so far as to declare that some kind of deal had been done. Well, the reality is there was no deal done.
27: Another person has died while in ICE custody. Homeland Security and an advisory sent to lawmakers say the 36-year-old immigrant from Costa Rica was found unresponsive last week at the Winfield Correctional Center in Louisiana. Actress Hayden Panettiere's death has been ruled an accidental overdose from drugs that include fentanyl. The Greenville County Coroner's Office released details. This is ABC News. In Mississippi, the grand jury reviewing the evidence in the death of Nolan Wells concluded no criminal charges are warranted at this point. The grand jury found that the 18-year-old's death was consistent with drowning. Wells went missing during a July 4th weekend boating trip with friends. His mother, Christine Wells Wunsley, today at a press briefing called for transparency.
7: Elmore and I do not believe that Nolan simply and accidentally drowned. And nobody saw anything, and no one knows anything.
27: The attorney for the family calling for authorities to keep the investigation open. In a few hours, summer officially fades into fall. Leaf peeping season could turn out to be a banner year. Lionel Richie is back in the hospital. A spokesperson said he underwent a procedure for an AFib and is recovering now at home. I'm Michelle Franzen, ABC News.
8: Coming up, Seattle's mayor unveils her budget proposal. We'll tell you the top priorities in it. That's after Nate Connors at the traffic desk.
21: Thanks, Aaron. 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You've got a collision on the express lanes at 80th block in your right lane, and you're backed up bumper to bumper to 520. North 5 Main Line, we're heavy from the Michigan Curve to the Ship Canal Bridge. It's a half hour to clear all this. South 5 packed from 80th now down to I-90. Linwood to Seattle has climbed to a 40-minute commute. That includes a brief backup through Linwood to get through. Seattle to Everett. Bellevue to Everett, both pushing 50 minutes. Bellevue to South Center is at 35 minutes. You're heavy at 520 through Factoria. North 405 slows from South Center through the Renton S-curves. And Renton to Puyallup's at 45 minutes. And North End has some minor crowding between Renton and Kent. And then we're bumper to bumper from Algona into Puyallup. 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
8: Good afternoon, I'm Aaron Granillo. No new taxes and a balanced budget. That's what Seattle Mayor Kitty Wilson is proposing. Her $9.1 billion spending plan puts public safety front and center with more than $1 billion in spending. That's a 13% increase.
9: A city cannot thrive if people are scared to enjoy it.
8: The budget also includes nearly $184 million for homelessness response with the goal of adding 1,000 shelter units by the end of next year. The mayor says she intends to close a budget gap through cuts, transfers, and higher revenue forecasts. City Council will get the final say. New information now points to Mayor Wilson's office and Seattle's former police chief for miscommunication during the deadly Bite of Seattle shooting. Cairo News Radio's Luke Ducey has the latest.
10: Assistant Chief Tyrone Davis described a night of communication chaos to the City Council's Public Safety Committee, the mayor's office delaying a press conference and demanding active shooter briefings when SPD knew there was no active shooter, and an absent police chief who was in Dallas.
11: Chief Barnes was directing people to do things and not going through me. And it's kind of hard to manage the things that still needed to happen, like the press conference, when you're 2,000 miles away.
10: Three people died in the shooting. Four were injured, including a two-year-old boy. Luke Ducey, Cairo News Radio.
8: Tutabella is shutting the doors on two Seattle restaurants, including its original location in Columbia City. Pizza chain is also closing its downtown Seattle location. Owners say they explored other options before deciding to shut down those restaurants on October 2nd. The move follows the recent closures of Tutabella's kiosk locations at QFC in Kirkland and the University Village. Seattle's World Cup economic impact topped the latest forecast. Visit Seattle's Jorge Gattuso says the games brought in nearly $890 million for both Seattle and King County and supported about 20,000 jobs.
12: Many people are asking us, would you do it again? And the answer is 100%. We can't put a dollar amount in the exposure that the city received.
8: Some businesses reported record sales. Now, hotel occupancy was down, but Gattuso says higher rates meant they made more money year over year. To your forecast now, partly cloudy skies tonight. Same for tomorrow. We'll see temperatures top out right around 70 degrees for Wednesday, and then some showers returning late Thursday into Friday. Right now, 68 degrees in downtown Seattle. I'm Aaron Granillo, Cairo News Radio.
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4: Yeah, got it. Here we go. The John Curley Show. Thanks, everybody, for coming along for the ride. Boy, that story of Seattle Bite, thing, that just keeps going, doesn't it, there, Aaron? Oh,
8: it does not end.
13: The gift that keeps on giving.
8: It's something, all right.
4: We are certainly not in any way making light of the lives that were lost and affected the families that survived. We're just commenting on the news, as we do. And we got some... call it insider stuff on this sort of thing. There,
13: sure.
4: Okay, yeah. We'll do that in a little bit.
13: Thoughts? Yeah.
4: Hang on. I've been accused by Joe and now by Jason Rantz of having a weird feed on my Instagram. I was flying to Santa Rosa on Saturday morning. I'm in line waiting, clicking, scrolling through, looking for stuff. And this pops up.
14: And in fact, I'm not going to lie, Ari. I'm, like, dealing with complicated feelings because on the one hand, you're, like, very attractive and twinkish, like you said. And so, like, I don't want to disagree with you. But on the other hand, you're the most disagreeable person I've talked with in 6 months. Not even kidding. And I have a channel that caters to a conservative audience. I rage bait them for a living.
15: Ari's
14: so, like,
15: smart.
14: You like, that's a compliment. You are the most combative person I've dealt with in 6 months since the ice storm. I swear to God. So it's complicated, but...
16: Ari also shows the transphobic historian.
15: Ari is a great guy. He's good at talking about
4: him.
16: Thank you.
4: The thank you is Ari. Ari, I've seen you now on Brandy Cruz. I remember one of your first interviews on Undivided, and I don't know how many years ago, maybe 2 years ago or something, Ari. And now you're everywhere. And I find it both remarkable and a bit curious as well, because I remember the first time I saw you on camera, and it might have been because you were on camera or whatever, you were
16: tentative, shy. You told the facts of your story slowly, with some trepidation. And now, if the feed ends up on Instagram, or if you're in a conversation with anybody talking about girls and boys sports and boys and girls sports or detransitioning or anything, you are at the top of everyone's list. Was this planned, Ari, that you would all of a sudden be the person that people either worship or want to hit over the head with something?
17: Absolutely not, John. Like, absolutely not. You know, like, I went out there to interview trans people after I was canceled in 2023, and I ended up blackmailed by people in the trans community, and they decided to drag me with my past and really try to shame me into going away and never speaking about these issues again. And that first video you saw with Brandi Cruz was actually me just having a little bit of a public moment. You know, yeah. I think we all have them now. And that was mine, was with the sign to protect women from trans and from AGPs. And that kind of just started a boulder rolling downhill. I showed up in that moment under pressure just to protest the people protesting women. And things changed very quickly.
16: Let me see if I could do your story from memory. You're not from Seattle. You grew up in a house where, as I remember, sort of your mother's decided you were the problem child. You might have been later diagnosed as having somewhere on the spectrum. And life was very difficult for you at the age of eight, and then moving through what would be considered a dysfunctional or abusive home. You were gay, and you then, before the age of 18, did you go to seek some sort of care? Because this is where it gets kind of fuzzy in the stories.
17: From the LGBT centers. So I basically ended up seeking therapy and counseling from the LGBT centers because they provided it as a free resource. I even went to a support group in the LGBT center, which was filled with people much older than me, to learn about trans. And that's actually where I learned the framework of trans for my body issues.
16: But you were a young gay man. And you went there, but then are you saying that they then said, no, you're actually a female?
17: Well, so I went in there and I was like, I don't feel comfortable with my body. I don't want to be gay. I don't like the way I feel about it. I don't feel like I'm supposed to be gay. All through my childhood, like, everything I saw in media was heterosexual. It was all straight couples. You know, I wanted to fall in love and have safety, but I didn't want to be with a woman. And the framework that I had for that was being a woman instead. I couldn't be the man. I couldn't be the provider of safety. I was this traumatized young boy. And so I latched onto this framework. And by the time I went there, I was very confused. I didn't want to be gay. I felt horrible about my body. I didn't feel right in my body. And they really had this idea that these issues weren't caused by anything. They weren't caused by anything. This is part of the mythical gender identity. But they were very much caused by trauma. They're very much caused by trauma and by my upbringing.
16: Yeah.
17: So I was kind of steered away from it almost. Because, I mean, I went in there with a diagnosis of PTSD and Asperger's. And I went in there for support from a community that I thought was supposed to be my community. And that they wouldn't be as rejecting as my family. You know, that would be safe. And what I got was steered into this without, like, really asking the question why.
16: And the answer was obvious. How old were you at the time?
17: 17.
16: 17. So were you then prescribed hormones?
17: No, I actually started doing DIY at that point. They didn't give hormones out casually back then. It was not as readily available. I was given resources through there to get DIY. I started doing DIY because I thought that basically I didn't want to look like them. I was in this support group with men who had joined the military, had wives, had kids, lived normal, full lives as males, and then transitioned in their 30s and 40s. And I was surrounded by them, and they were all going, if I was just, you're so lucky, you know, to be able to explore this at your age. You're so lucky to be able to do this now. I wish I had made this decision when I was your age. I tried to join the military to be a real man, and it didn't make me into a real man. And so I'm sitting there going, oh, Jesus, this is what's going to happen if I try to take my time with this, if I try to fix it in some other way. If this is the problem, I need to go now. I need to go fast. I can't live like this. I need to be in the category of people that don't look like this, aren't a walking problem.
16: I got it. So then you would be a consenting adult. You're at the age of 18, and then you begin. Is there some sort of medical process that goes on? You said you first
17: started. I just got hormones.
16: Hormones.
17: I was already in support. I was already in therapy. I just started hormones at 18, started transitioning. I was still jumping from place to place. And so the support group was kind of my safe space.
16: Yeah.
17: Just my regular. I'd go back there. You know, over the years, I just kept going back. And I traveled around homeless. I ended up selling my body to survive. No family, no support. And then at about 23, I had liver damage from all the hormones. And I was put in this position of, well, now you have to eliminate testosterone from your body and have a surgery or reverse. But I had been told my whole life that reversing was just death. There was no detransition.
16: So if you don't do this, you're
17: going to kill yourself.
16: So are you then live as a woman for 10 years. And now, as you've gone public with this and you refer to yourself as the transphobic historian, you are you battle anyone on the streets. And when I say battle, I mean, not you never take up arms against somebody, but you read. We can't see from your camera angle, but the amount of literature. You have become a student of going all the way back to the 1920s, going back to 1880s. I saw you on a German scientist that had first diagnosed or understood what to be transgender was. Yeah. So when you get into arguments with people, you're hitting them with like the history of all this, of everything. And most of people are just yelling at you, calling you a what? And careful with your language.
17: Oh, they're calling me a transphobe, bigot, like, you know, horrible person. My God hates me. I'm not welcome in this city. I'm not welcome here. They accuse me of not caring about children when that's exactly the opposite of why I'm doing this and why I'm speaking out. 86% of children will desist. That means grow out of gender confusion if you just don't affirm the gender confusion. So if you have a child who's confused about gender and you teach them to love themselves as they are, you know, if they're a feminine boy or a tomboy, you teach them to love themselves, they will grow out of it in 9 out of 10 cases. But instead, we have a system in our society that pushes affirmation, you know, and I went through that process of affirmation. I know what it's like not to ask the question why and to truly believe that this will be the solution to your problems and to pursue that viciously. I know what it's like for it not to be the solution to your problems. And those kids are just, it's horrible what we're doing to them. They're going to be human experiments like me one day.
16: Well, if it didn't work for you, but could that affirmation work for others? What does science say about that?
17: Well, like the thing is like 86% desisting means 86% of them growing out of their gender dysphoria and gender confusion. So, I mean, maybe they won't desist now because they've been affirmed. Maybe they'll go further into transition. But what if this isn't the problem? And gender dysphoria is this list of symptoms. For me, what caused the gender dysphoria was being an effeminate male, having a hyper-traditionalist father that forced me into a rigid role, forced me to be something that I wasn't, which wasn't not a man, just a different type of man, and trauma leading to body issues. If you don't ask the question why, what's going to happen down the road? If you don't do that exploratory therapy that they're now calling conversion therapy, what's going to happen down the road? What's going to happen is they're going to wake up later. And they're going to wake up with permanent harm to their body. And it's the things that you do in transition are not things that you can just wave a wand and undo. There is no real going back.
16: Are you in the piece that I watched while waiting for the plane, as you got into the discussion with, there was a number of people that were on there, you said that what has happened is that the language and this quote unquote theory have, taken us into a place that's not science-based, but it drives everyone towards one direction, which is gender-affirming care. and
17: in transition.
16: And then, yeah, and then transitioning to something else, a sex change operation. And you look at it from a science point of view with the research that you're doing and you're talking about this, which is, no, the majority of men that say they are actually female, it's not, they don't have gender dysphoria. It's a complicated issue because I'm trying to deconstruct the language that we're all seem to be told every single day.
17: Have you ever heard of autogynephilia?
16: I have because of your work that I was while waiting for the plane.
17: Autogynephilia is a man's propensity to be sexually aroused by the thought of himself as a woman. And a lot of trans people will go, oh, that's quack science. That's the idea that a man can be a woman inside is also quack science. That's ludicrous. So autogynephilia, though, what's really interesting, when I first heard that term, I was researching trans history after I'd been canceled. I was like, oh, this does seem to be a thing I've seen. I've seen this. This is probably real. What is it? So I started exploring it. And a lot of people sum it up to sexology that was done in Canada in the 80s. But that's not the truth. The truth is it's an observation that operates all throughout trans history. This book, The Erotic Drive to Crossdress, Detransvestite, and was written by Magnus Hirschfeld, the father of transsexuality. Yep. That guy literally invented the process of transitioning. And he wrote and described autogynephilia before the word autogynephilia was invented. He was describing how there were different types of males who want to crossdress and want to present this way. And they have different types of conditions. And some of them are motivated by eroticism. So that got me going, wait a minute. This was noticed back then. It was observed and studied in the 80s, and there's still people studying it today. So I started studying it. And what I found is that autogynephilia induces, it has this downstream effect called autoandrophobia, which is this obsessive phobia of your body as a man, of being perceived as a man, of having interpersonal relationships that operate where you're in the man's role, where yeah. you are the man. And I thought, wait a minute, I thought autogynephilia was just supposed to be this like sexual thing, but apparently it's a behavioral addiction with this downstream effect that sounds exactly like gender dysphoria. I ended up finding is that like trans isn't one thing, trans is many things, and we don't ask the question why are you feeling this way.
16: You recently were baptized as a Christian, so I'll mm-hmm. ask you, when you confront others that disagree with you and want to cancel you or possibly harm you or argue with you just online and things, do you now engage with them with a different heart because of the Christianity that you've accepted? Are you a more thoughtful, caring Ari? Do you lead with more of Christ's heart, or are you still just pounding away, angry by what is happening to young men and women in the state of Washington?
17: I'm not really like I was before. You know, like I found God the day I showed up to the prayer rattle in Seattle. Uh-huh. I showed up to that prayer rattle to approach. I did not truly believe in God that day. I showed up to that prayer rattle to protest trans people protesting Christians expressing their religious freedom. And I ended up trapped between two different groups of people. I was attacked. I was pulled out by the police, saved by a pedestrian. And then I was standing on a balcony watching the church sing, the congregation sing. And I, at that point in my life, I was torn apart, just broken down as a guy. Shattered, literally. And I was very angry. I was very angry and I was very lost. And I found serenity in that moment. And I ended up going to church as sanctuary, asking for sanctuary because all of the hatred and the violence that was coming my way. I contacted a guy. I said, do churches still offer sanctuary? I need sanctuary. So I ended up going in. My first sermon was about Jonah being told to go to Nineveh and tell the people that they were wicked and how he didn't listen at first and he had to be swallowed by the whale. And over the past year, that anger, which came from pain and hurt, has kind of just dissipated. And I find that I have like almost endless patience with trans people now. But if that man Phoebe had said that he was attracted to me and conflicted the way, I didn't know you were going to play that at the start of that. If he had said that a year ago, I would have been very cruel. I would have been very cruel.
16: I have seen the evolution of Ari, who you still describe as yourself as you're still calling yourself the transphobic historian. The reason I wanted to have you on, I mean, I know it's a big issue that people talk about all the time, especially with the girls, boys out of girls sports and stuff. As a human being, the evolution I've watched, just basically the clips that show up, you're an interesting cat. And I just wanted to meet you via video.
17: I had no idea John Curley was looking at my Instagram.
16: Well, it's not that big of a deal. I mean,
17: it's a pretty big deal, John.
16: Well, I got a lot of Joe always makes fun of my Instagram because there's some strange stuff that shows up. Not that you are in there and the strange stuff are. Like, just, you know what I mean? Like a lot of cat videos. I get a lot of cat videos, too. So,
17: yeah. Yeah, that's the positive of the internet is the cat videos. I go subscribe to those so I get more of them.
16: Yes, that's what you get together, cats and dogs. Look, I wish you peace. I hope you lead with peace, and I hope that you receive it in return. I think the journey from your childhood to what you went through and where you are now, I think is commendable that you are finding your place and your voice in this world. So, Ari, thanks for spending some time with us.
17: Thank you. Okay. Thanks for having me on, John.
16: You're welcome. Have a great day. Yeah, you too. Here comes Nate checking traffic. Nate, hi.
21: Thanks, John. Lake Washington, windows and doors with our update. We still have a collision on the express lanes here in Seattle at 80th. Now blocking two right lanes. That leaves one lane open, and you're bumper-to-bumper approaching 520. North 5, the main line, is heavy from the Michigan Curve to the Ship Canal Bridge. Half hour to get through this. And if you want to head over to 99, that's probably a good idea. Just a minor backup coming out of the downtown tunnel to South Lake Union, again up in Green Lake. Southbound I-5, we're packed from Lake City Way to I-90. Linwood to Seattle's improved to a half hour down from a 40-minute commute. Bellevue to South Center is at 40 minutes, and we're heavy from 520 to Northeast 44th there at the VMAC. Everett to Marysville, just under 15 minutes. If you're coming out of Issaquah, westbound 90, you've got a four-mile hefty backup between Newport Way and Southeast May Valley Road, and westbound 18, a two-mile thick backup as you head up to the Tiger Mountain Summit. 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I'm Nate Connors.
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8: Good afternoon, I'm Aaron Granillo. President Trump says he has a major decision to make on Iran. Speaking today at the UN General Assembly, he openly questioned whether he should make a deal or...
26: do I annihilate the Islamic Republic and do it quickly, never giving them a chance to kill and destroy people and countries again.
8: The top Democrat on the House Armed Services Committee says the choice is clear. Washington Congressman Adam Smith tells CNN.
28: Cut the best deal you can and get the hell out and stop the bombing and stop the conflict.
8: President says he doesn't think the war will end until after the midterm elections. Meantime, record high diesel prices tied to the war could mean a bigger grocery bill. Gas Buddy's Patrick DeHaan tells Seattle's Morning News.
29: I put together a percentage increase over last year, and in some states, diesel prices are up 90% compared to a year ago.
8: National average for diesel now at about $6.50 a gallon, $7.46 here in Washington. It's increasing costs for farmers during the fall harvest that is raising the prices of getting food to stores. Seattle could soon pair new help for people living in RVs with tougher parking rules. Before the City Council's Public Safety Committee approved that plan, Members heard from people both for and against the measure.
0: We need places for RVs to go. We need to get them off the street so that they're safe.
3: By working to take RVs off the street, you are subsequently pushing humans out of their living spaces and into those streets.
8: The measure directs roughly $5 million toward outreach, shelter, and services. It would eventually restrict overnight street parking for RVs that do not obtain permits. The bill is now head of the full Seattle City Council for consideration. Dolly Parton is getting a special honor here in the Northwest.
5: Dolly Parton, 925 Day, this Friday on 925. Get it? September 25th. Okay.
8: That is King County Councilmember Teresa Mosqueda. She co-sponsored the county's proclamation. It's a salute to Parton's Imagination Library, which has provided nearly 4.5 million books to kids across Washington since 2022. City of Seattle also has declared September 25th as Dolly Parton Day. At 4:33 now, we head to the real-time traffic desk with Nate Connors.
21: Thanks, Aaron. Seattle Sports with our update. Got a collision on the express lanes this afternoon at 80th, blocking two right lanes. That leaves one lane open, and you're back to bumper-to-bumper to Mercer now. North 5, the main line, heavy from the Michigan Curve to the Ship Canal Bridge. Plan on a half hour to clear this. Northbound 99 is quickly filled in through the downtown tunnel up to South Lake Union. Southbound 99, heavy from the Aurora Bridge to the stadiums where your Mariners have a 6:40 game. South 5, we're packed from 85th now to I-90. 35-minute trip from Linwood. Crossing the lake from Bellevue to Seattle, 35 minutes on 520. 25 minutes on I-90. Seattle to Federal Way, a 35-minute trip. You're slow from the Duwamish Curve all the way to South 260th before things start to thin out for you. And Renton to Puyallup on 167, 45 minutes. You're slow from Renton into Kent and then stop and go from State Route 18 into Puyallup. 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I'm Nate Connors.
8: It's a nice, calm night out there as we approach the official beginning of fall at 5:05 tonight. Right now, partly cloudy skies and temperatures in the upper 60s across the map. Right now, 69 degrees in downtown Seattle. I'm Aaron Granillo, Cairo News Radio.
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6: Cairo 7 pinpoint weather. As the days get darker and the weather turns, the Cairo 7 pinpoint weather team makes sure you know what's next. Their experience means tools and a more accurate forecast. Wow. 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Count on Cairo 7 Pinpoint Weather to get you ready. 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God. 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
7: God, Lord! 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Save us all!
4: That is Aaron, huh?
8: That was the best.
4: I have never seen that.
8: That was the best. Well read.
4: That was so well read.
6: Sometimes you just gotta butter the toast.
4: Well, I don't know what the toast and everything else got all buttery. My goodness gracious!
8: In honor of the beginning of fall, very nice.
4: Yes, okay. And then sure. also in honor of Dolly Parton Day, which was that the most clever thing you've. I almost fell off my chair. That was so clever.
8: You want to hear?
4: Let me hear it again. Yes. Oh. Okay. Here we go. Oh.
5: Dolly Parton 925 Day this Friday on 925. Get it? September 25th. Okay.
4: that Joe's reading of the thing about Kaida and what? Huh?
8: That's what you get here on Cairo News Radio, baby.
6: That's right.
8: It's nice. It's good stuff.
4: Good. Well said, well read. Yeah. Bucky's Auto Service Centers, they got 16 locations. Take the car to Bucky's. And when the weather starts to turn, take it to Bucky's Auto Service Center.
6: Storms in your neighborhood.
4: Yeah, that was good.
6: Thanks.
4: Is that a cold read? Did you practice that ahead of time?
6: No, that was cold. Yeah, I've never seen it before in my life. Mm.
4: Yeah, it's good. I saw with Christopher Plummer and James Earl Jones on Broadway in Othello. And that, my friend, was just like it.
6: That was my Othello.
4: It was your Christopher Plummer.
6: Woo!
4: The president at the UN, he it was so strange. It's like, you watch like a UFC fight or something like that, where the two guys are standing there screaming at each other, before they're doing the weigh-in, right?
16: just stand. But then you realize, well, this is real life stuff. It's the president of the United States saying.
26: But I have a big decision to make. Will a deal be made with Iran that lets them rebuild and create a far greater country than it ever was before? Maybe one of the greatest in the Middle East or even the world? Or do I annihilate the Islamic Republic and do it quickly, never giving them a chance to kill and destroy people and countries again?
16: Who writes these speeches? Is this Stephen? Is this whatchamacallit? What's the guy's name? He looks like right out of Central Casting as a Nazi. The bald guy.
6: Oh, Stephen Miller?
16: Yeah.
6: Probably. But the camera work at the UN, because they go right to the Iranian diplomat.
16: But they have a speech ahead of time.
6: He's sitting there going, oh.
16: But I mean, the speech, if you were one of those, you know, like 1960s, 1970s actors sort of thing, and you're playing a maniacal leader, you do this one.
26: A far greater country than it ever was before.
16: Now transition, right? And then you do then you have to do the maniacal laugh.
26: Maybe one of the greatest in the Middle East or even the world.
16: And then you do this.
26: Or do I annihilate the Islamic Republic?
16: Or do I annihilate, right? And then
6: straight talk.
16: The evil villains always laugh at their own stuff.
26: And do it quickly, never giving them a chance to kill and destroy people and countries again. Do I drive them into hell with no chance of survival?
16: And then there should be parentheses, laugh at that. Or do I drive them into hell? I mean, come on. The weird part of it is, if you remember, so we go in there in June, we blast them in June, we blast them again in July, right? And then we had the treaty. It was supposed to be the beginning of some sort of treaty. And then

0: them again in July, right? And then we had the treaty. It was supposed to be the beginning of some sort of treaty. And that thing lasted about 2 weeks. That whole thing falls apart. And it's now the cost is well over $50 billion. It keeps going. We know the cost to gas and we know the oil and what's happening with China. The thing is just a mess. And you keep thinking, why? What is stopping the United States from, he keeps saying that we're going to go in there and do this. They have no compunction. They don't want to deal with the U.S. They want to be able to keep their proxies in place, and they want to continue to be able to interrupt the flow of oil as much as they possibly can. And the president just basically laying this out in front of them when what's working behind the scenes?
1: No hope of future greatness or generations.
0: Remember, I think it was about 2 years ago when Benjamin Netanyahu went to the UN and he had like a poster, like a drawing of a bomb. Remember this?
2: Wait, which time?
0: This way, he's done it many times. Yes. We are 1 week away, yeah, that they're like 1 hour away, 2 hours away of having a nuclear weapon.
2: Oh, yeah, I got his greatest hits if you want them.
0: Okay, hold on before we get into that. All right, hang on.
1: From this point forward, all of United States documents and hopefully the world's will be changed to use the much more accurate term super as opposed to artificial. So it's super intelligence. In other words, welcome to the new world of super intelligence dash SI. SI. Let's see if that goes. It sounds much better. It is much better. And it's much more accurate. Let's see if I have any power.
0: So he's marketing AI to SI?
2: He put up on True Social, which eventually makes it to Twitter, which is where I see it.
0: Yeah.
2: Artificial intelligence isn't good enough. We need to come up with another name. I think it was extreme intelligence, super intelligence, and one other one. And then every couple of days, he would eliminate one from the voting. And apparently, we landed on super intelligence.
0: Yeah. I'm sensitive to the people that love Donald Trump. I hung out with them in Dallas. I get it, right? Compared to what else you've been getting from the Republican side, he's completely redefined the party. And there are people that just absolutely adore Donald Trump. I get it. I understand why you love him. You feel that he's fighting for you and the common man. And he's, you know, thumbing his nose and flipping the bird to a whole bunch of other established stuff. You've never seen anything like him before. He's the bull in the china shop. That's what a populist is. They go in and they disrupt everything. But then they also have to be able to have the ability to then put things either back on the shelves to replace the broken china or to close down the shop and open something else up. Most populists are really good at knocking down the established, but then to follow up with something else, that always is the hard part for the populist leader, is how do you build rather than tear down? Because the system rushes back in to put things back in place and stop most populists. Because the force, the dynamic force that put all everything in place prior to the bull going into the china shop, will rush back in and replace the shelves with more china. And you got to do a whole bunch of work. But the problem is when you break all of those bits and pieces of china, as a bull is known to do, you don't have the other part, the other exercise that is needed to restore some order to a functioning government. And that is the great challenge. All right, here comes Nate Checker Traffic. Nathan.
3: That collision on the express lanes at 80th still blocks two right lanes. At least one lane open. You're back to bumper now to Denny Way as this backup, as you can imagine, grows with every report. Seattle to Everett, 50 minutes. Once you clear that Ship Canal Bridge, it's pretty much smooth sailing all the way into Everett. Bellevue to Everett, 55 minutes. It's solid from Kirkland into Canyon Park. Everett, you're looking great. North 5 just a little slow between 526 and Highway 2. In Redmond, westbound 202, bumper to bumper from 90th, just coming out of downtown all the way up past Northeast 124th. Bellevue to South Center on 405s at 35 minutes. And Tacoma to Olympia, you're looking pretty good at 40 minutes. Just got some slowing in South Tacoma to get through. Cairo News Radio, real-time traffic. I'm Nate Connors.
0: All right. If you are no longer able to enjoy ski season, if we do get some snow this year, you're thinking, oh, my knees are giving out, not skiing anymore. 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Or maybe the tennis racket sitting in the corner. No, I can't play tennis anymore. Can't go hiking.

0: sitting there. 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
0: Huh, that's a weird, huh? Then what happened?
16: College, crazy, huh? Those were the days.
0: Would it be kind of fun to do the show with without rules?
16: Unfiltered.
0: You can't hear us in there, can you, Brady? You can't hear us during like that last conversation, could you?
17: I wish I did now.
0: Yeah. Someday, right, Joe?
16: Okay. Yeah, why not?
0: No, whatever.
16: Yeah.
0: The Washington, I was surprised by this because I thought I was single-handedly helping the numbers. But Washington is now the second worst state for tips, according to the New York Post. I looked up.
16: We tip the least.
0: Right? Yeah. So it's California and then Washington. I looked at 2023 because I thought, okay, has it gotten worse? In 2023, we were also the worst or close to the worst. The three worst cities, Seattle, San Francisco, and L.A. New York does really well. Texas does well. I was surprised. I think it was like Nebraska or something, or Kansas is big tippers compared to us. So we are like at 17.9 or something like that. California's in there as well. But then you go to the East Coast, a little higher. It might be because a number of reasons. One, it could be because now in the state of Washington, specifically the city of Seattle, you have already, it's built right in. There's a 20%,
16: minimum wage.
0: Service charge. So then people go, well, screw that. I'm not going to bother tipping. Oh. That could bring down the number. Also, because the cost of a hamburger in the city of Seattle, I think we're the most expensive cheeseburger in the country. If not, we're either one or two.
16: Gotta be the most expensive pizza. I went to Pagliacci's the other day for pickup. I'm like, oh, we'll save some money. We're in Capitol Hill. We'll drive by there and pick it up
0: because
16: delivery is expensive. A large pizza and a medium pizza, $66 picking it up. And then the guy on the phone is like, oh, okay, and how much would you like to leave for tip? Tip? I'm picking it up.
0: Tip my A.
16: And I still left him a tip because I felt bad. Outrageous.
0: Did you tip on 66?
16: Yes.
0: A 10%?
16: No, I tipped him $3.
0: Okay. Half, 5% on
16: it. Which is, honestly, tipping on takeout.
0: Here's the wild stuff. You go to another city, and when the bill comes, I was in New York, and I got with some Irish pub there with Nick, and the bill came. We both had lunch, French dip or whatever, and something else, and some clam chowder. And the bill, this is New York City, was like $50.
16: Yes.
0: Like $50. In New York City? And then you come here, $87. Ugh. And you're like, what the, huh? Man, I love paying a lot, high prices for food. And you're thinking, why? Oh, I know why. The minimum wage, the livable wage, that's one. Plus the CCA, Climate Commitment Act, because it costs for fuel and then additional costs and everything else. It's no better. But, man, you get all of that extra just love that comes with it. $25 more. It's shocking. So I don't even think about it anymore. Drop that thing down. I even want to look at it. The other part of it is a friend of mine said, why are you tipping on tax? I said, oh, yeah, you're right. So the bill's $100. They show the tax on there, another $10. So it's $110. So then people go, oh, it's $110, so 20%, $22, and tip on that. But no, don't tip on the tax. Just tip on what the cost was on that thing. But most people build the tax right in with the tip. So maybe we could probably become the worst state, worse than California, and be the worst tippers as it is right now.
16: I'm in.
0: Really?
16: No, I can't. I can't help it.
0: I know,
16: it.
0: Me it's too. And they spin their finger around. I feel so guilty. Especially if they ask me a friendly question like, how's your day going?
16: Oh,
0: they got me.
16: They're playing us. They're doing they're active listening.
0: Yeah, they are. Stop it. Here comes Nate checking traffic. Nathan.
17: Yeah, Seattle Sports with the update. Got a collision on the express lanes. We're about an hour into this now, just past 80th. It's blocking two right lanes. That leaves one lane open. You're backed up bumper to bumper to the convention center. We're close to getting backed up all the way to the entrance. North 5 is heavy approaching the West Seattle Bridge or the Ship Canal Bridge. Half hour to get through downtown. South 5 packed from 80th to I-90. Linwood to Seattle plan on a 35-minute trip. Both directions are heavy through the downtown tunnel on State Route 99 now. Bellevue to South Center, 45 minutes. You're bumper to bumper from 520 to Cold Creek Parkway. Seattle to Federal Way, 35 minutes. Solid from MLK Junior Way to South 260th. Down at the county line, both directions of I-5 are packed between State Route 18 and Fife. And in South Tacoma, we've got a crash South 5 and South 74th blocking your left lane. We've got a bumper to bumper backup starting at State Route 16. 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
6: ABC News, I'm Dave Thacker. President Trump taking center stage at the United Nations today with a not-so-veiled threat to Iran. On the one hand, he says he could try to make a deal that could open the door to Iran rebuilding and becoming, in his words, a far greater country than it ever was before.
7: Or do I annihilate the Islamic Republic and do it quickly, never giving them a chance to kill and destroy people and countries again?
6: Later, Trump saying he now thinks there's a lot of momentum for a deal. The president also meeting face-to-face with Ukraine's President Zelensky, suggesting Ukraine attacks on Russian oil facilities are to blame for driving up global energy costs. New video released by Austin police show Wilbur Rafael Garces Perez shot by an ICE officer in his car, wounded, bleeding, while ICE agents were standing off to the side. Austin PD is investigating. Garces Perez's lawyer says that he's been released from the hospital and returned to a detention facility. This is ABC News. With the arrival of autumn, where can you find the best leaf colors this season? ABC's Sherry Preston has that.
8: The last 2 years in the Northeast, drought conditions led to a rather meh leaf season. This year, however, it has the potential to be spectacular, says Yankee Magazine fall foliage reporter Jim Slagle. In parts of the West, including Idaho, Montana, and Colorado, prolonged dry weather means fall colors are out early, but because of drought conditions, could be a little muted. Drought also expected to affect conditions in the upper Midwest, places like Wisconsin's North Woods and Michigan's Upper Peninsula. Sherry Preston, ABC News.
6: The owners of Camp Mystic, the girls' summer camp that lost 28 lives in the 2025 Texas floods, reportedly facing a criminal inquiry, leaving them potentially liable for the deaths, including possible manslaughter charges. In a win for New York City delivery drivers, DoorDash has agreed to pay $131.5 million to settle allegations it underpaid New York City delivery workers, the company admitting they, quote, screwed up. Dave Packer, ABC News.
9: Coming up, the mayor of Seattle unveils her spending plan. Details after Nate Connors at the traffic desk.
17: And it's brought to us by the Seattle Mariners. After 90 minutes, we just cleared that collision on the express lanes at 80th, but it left you with a bumper-to-bumper backup starting at the entrance here in downtown Seattle. North 5 Main Line, you're heavy approaching the West Seattle Bridge to the Ship Canal Bridge. Half hour to get through this. South 5, you're packed from 85th now down to I-90, Linwood to Seattle at 35 minutes, including a brief backup in Linwood as well. Both directions of 99 are heavy through the downtown tunnel. Crossing the lake into Seattle, westbound 520 is struggling. You're bumper to bumper from 84th to I-5. Westbound 90 heavy through the Mercer Lid, and you'll start to thin out across the lake. Bellevue to South Center, 45 minutes. It's packed from 520 to Cold Creek Parkway, and then you'll start to thin out. And in South Tacoma, we just cleared that crash. South 5 at 74th, but you're backed up approaching State Route 16, Tacoma to Olympia, up to a 45-minute drive. Don't miss Rick Riz's farewell weekend at the T-Mobile Park this weekend against the Angels. 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I'm Nate Connors.
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9: Good evening, I'm Aaron Granillo. Seattle Mayor Katie Wilson says she's proposing a balanced city budget with no new taxes.
10: I have made the difficult decision to transmit a budget without major new revenue.
9: Her proposal totals $9.1 billion. Cairo 7 TV's Eric Thomas reports it includes $68 million in new spending for police.
11: To fund 66 more Seattle police officers and dedicate more than $100 million to community safety and violence prevention. Homelessness efforts also getting just under $200 million, all part of the mayor's goal to add 1,000 new shelter beds by the end of 2027. And the budget now goes to the city council to be adopted with any weeks by December 2nd.
9: Seattle police say they were ready to brief the media within 90 minutes of the Bite of Seattle shooting. That's according to Assistant Chief Tyrone Davis, who told the City Council's Public Safety Committee today.
12: After my arrival at 7:15,